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1: From the Fox 5 First Alert Weather Center, I'm Chief Meteorologist Sam Argier. A flood watch issued for southern Nevada this weekend as tropical moisture surges into southern Nevada. Saturday stays dry through much of the day at 88. Rain ramps up with thunderstorms overnight Saturday through the day on Sunday.
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0: 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It's Fox Across America with Jimmy Failla.
1: Jimmy will be back next week. In the meantime, it's me, Rich Zeoli, with you. And great hanging out on Fox Across America as we kick off our third hour. And Justine Brooke Murray in studio with me. Great to see you, my friend.
2: Thanks for having me. Always good seeing you.
1: Absolutely. Murray Media LLC.
2: Yep.
1: Your new venture. Congratulations on that.
2: Thank you so much. Excellent.
1: Getting new voices of your generation to be out there speaking and podcasting. I love it.
2: Yep, so. That's the whole point, creating a space for young people. And I'm carrying on the family name. My grandfather was an entrepreneur, and he was Morris Murray Bedrin, and I'm just carrying on the legacy.
1: Love it. I love it. We were chatting a little bit about a whole bunch of things, actually, but I want to start with Mamdani because I just saw a ticker. Far left agitators heckle Mamdani second day in a row. So his own people are turning on him now. This all kind of stemmed with his comments about what he said regarding Israel on October 7th. So first of all, I want to play two clips for you, Justine, get your reaction. He was asked if he would change anything about his statement, and we'll take a listen to that. Cut 19.
3: I think that October 7th is a day that is immensely painful for our city. And it is a day of mourning. And so whether in the statement, whether in the attendance of the vigil, as I had done the year before, or whether in meeting with Palestinian New Yorkers after that, all of it is part of reckoning with what that day has meant for this city. And the fact that we know that it brings up the most horrific memories for so many in this city. And also for others, it is a day that is continuing in its in the Israeli government's use of it as a justification for a genocide.
1: We're really, I mean, this is what a classic example of, he's talking out of both sides of his mouth and making nobody happy, right?
2: The Holocaust was so horrible, he might as well be saying. You
1: right.
2: know, we're here to remember, it's Holocaust Remembrance Day, but also, you know, the Jews might have done something to ask for it, and we should really mourn the atrocities, the bombing of Dresden, and it really wasn't fair for the German civilians when the Allies came in and saved the day. It's the fact that people expected anything different. It was like expecting anything different than the way he behaved on 9/11.
1: Yeah.
2: When he used the

0: 9/11 declaration to pass off the pen to Jessica Tisch, to make her pass off the pen to an Al-Qaeda lawyer who literally represented a brother-in-law of one of the hijackers.
1: Yeah, right. Exactly right. And that was done intentionally just to tick off the police commissioner. That's why he did it. Right?
0: Exactly. He did it almost with like a wink, wink, with that smug hijacker smile. Mm-hmm. And if you dare...
1: hijacker smile. It's actually a thing.
0: If you call it out, if you call out the fact that he wrote a rap song one time on behalf of five terrorists, then the New York Times will call you an Islamophobe. They actually wrote a piece calling everyone an Islamophobe right before he won his election.
1: Well, it's the same game that Abdul El-Sayed is playing in Michigan, right? If you criticize him, you're an Islamophobe. If you don't like him because you hate Muslim people, it's exactly the same thing with those two guys.
0: Exactly. And right up until like recently, right up until it's time for the midterms, Abdul El-Sayed, he refused to backtrack or apologize for when he essentially said, yeah, those Jewish kids in Michigan kind of had it coming. Hurt people, hurt other people. So when that terrorist attempted to ram a car loaded with bombs into that school, well, you know, they kind of asked for it, and suddenly we're supposed to believe, oh, he completely had a change of heart. Sure.
1: Yeah.
0: Yeah.
1: Hurt people hurt people. That was the line. What a dumb line. That's like a Hallmark card, right? Like, I'm sorry that your relationship ended, but hurt people hurt people, so don't hurt anybody. You know, I mean, it's so silly. It really is.
0: Yeah.
1: More Mamdani. This is, again, does he stand by his comments, which, by the way, again, both sides now hate him even more for saying what he said, so cut 20.
2: To me, it is critically important to be able to mourn for all of those who were killed and have been killed since, especially given that we know this is ongoing, as opposed to something simply that was 3 years ago.
3: Thank you, Melissa. I know, we do have to move on.
4: Would you add or take anything out?
2: I think that the statement, the attendance, the meeting, it all speaks to a reckoning with horror, and a horror that devastated the lives of New Yorkers 3 years ago, and it also continues to devastate New Yorkers today.
1: I mean, his press secretary was trying to get him out of this, and he just keeps going. Like, dude, get the hook. She's giving you the hook, man. Take it.
0: But he's proud about it. As you said, he knows what he's doing, mm-hmm, to the point where afterwards he ate some Palestinian chicken, reference to Curb Your Enthusiasm, my favorite episode.
1: Palestinian chicken.
0: He went to it's a literal Palestinian restaurant, and their menu every day, not just on October 7th, their menu is literally named things like Globalize the Intifada. The menu celebrates Hamas. And he went there straight after. So, wow, we're really supposed to believe that Mamdani, just like Abdul El-Sayed, really holds space for Jews. Like, he hates anti-Semitism the way Prince Andrew hates human trafficking.
1: Oh, God. Justine Brooke Murray's with me. It is Fox Across America. Murray Media LLC, her new venture. All right, let me get your reaction to this, because you're giving us all the hits today. This is Abdul El-Sayed. Ask the question, who's worse, Israel or Iran? This seems kind of like a layup, but take a listen. Yeah, that one, Josh.
5: Who do you think is a bigger threat to the United States, Israel or Iran? You have 60 seconds.
6: And again, Rick, I'm just going to say that that's a ridiculous hypothetical.
5: I'll ask one last time, Israel or Iran?
6: That's, a ridiculous question. I think both of them have proven dangerous in their own way.
1: I mean, Justine?
0: The Israel or the side that tried to assassinate the president at least twice. Their mission is literally death to America. But why am I surprised from the guy who said that he didn't want to talk about the death of the Ayatollah? He didn't want to celebrate that.
1: Right.
0: He didn't want to offend his 7th century constituents. Yeah. Also, he compared banning Sharia law to the Trail of Tears. So this is the guy who represents the 7th century. He represents the Middle East, the Islamic countries who literally want America wiped off the face of the earth. And then if you call that out, NBC's Kristen Welker will also call you an Islamophobe, by the way. She said there's no evidence that he supports Sharia law, even though he said it, kind of.
1: And he said he wouldn't ban it.
0: Exactly.
1: Right? I mean, and which, again, a layup, right? Come out and say, it would be unfair to women to have Sharia law here because they're not treated as equal citizens. Boom, done. You just get, that's like a home run answer right there. But he can't do that.
0: Because it seems to be the ideology he represents. Mm-hmm. Like, why can't he just acknowledge, yeah, Sharia law means that, God forbid, if you're a woman and you're raped, either you'll get stoned or, in order to be exonerated, at least four men have to testify on your behalf.
1: Wow.
0: Yep.
1: And they all have to go to Cornell.
0: Yeah.
1: I don't think he's going to win that race. I really do. I think he's going to go down. I think he's too radical. And this is, you know, Mike Rogers hammered him last night in the debate over Israel and October 7th. And this is what he said last night. Cut two.
7: Today or yesterday was October 7th. This is why you should get absolutely angry. He could not bring himself to even acknowledge the pain, the terrorism, the rape, the murders, cutting off of women's breasts, putting children in ovens, and killing them in front of their families. Could not even muster.
8: So I've condemned that.
7: He could not even muster.
8: I've condemned that, but I didn't turn it into political theater like you just did.
7: He did not.
8: So I'm so sorry, but like I'm not somebody who tries to make political theater out of other people's pain.
1: Did he condemn it?
0: No. And he's afraid of condemning it because he doesn't want what happened to Mamdani the other night on October 7th to happen to him, where Mamdani's own fans, his own base, surrounded him in a mob and literally called him a traitor for simply grudgingly acknowledging, yeah, it's kind of like a bad thing to rape women. And the fact that Mamdani just like kind of acknowledged that, half acknowledged that, that set off the mob. They screamed, we are Hamas. They said Mamdani has blood on his hands. They said that he's the one doing the genocide himself. He's the one killing these so-called children himself, because their ideology coming from the mob is that it used to be speech equals violence, speech you disagree with, but now it's if you don't emphatically support their violence, then you're committing the violence yourself.
1: Right, right, right. Justine Brooke Murray, that's an excellent point. And I don't know how this gets better for him. I mean, it seems like he keeps digging himself into a further hole here. And both these guys do, and they're just digging holes.
0: Well, there's no winning, because to quote what Gutfeld actually said last night, like, this mob wants total capitulation.
1: Yeah.
0: Probably to the point where the mob won't be happy unless Mamdani yidnaps some Jews in New York himself and then starts hiding them in the basement of City Hall.
1: Don't give the guy any ideas, all right? Come on.
0: Oh, yeah, that's true. Uh-oh. But this is how it is with the pro, and I call it the Islamo-communists. That's the left now. That's the mainstream position. Because all the normies, all the so-called normies of yesteryear, they've also realized a long time ago that unless they too capitulate, they will be shut out of the party. They will be surrounded in mobs like Scott Wiener, even though Scott Wiener also said, oh, you know, I don't like Israel anymore. It's not good enough because he's still ethnically Jewish. Or the way Kamala Harris now, she may or may not be trying to run again. So even though she condemned the DSA previously in a CNN interview, she's now actually meeting with the same groups, the same Mamdani-backed groups that she had previously pretended that she didn't agree with.
1: Yeah.
0: Because she knows that you have to kiss the kafia now.
1: You're Gen Z, yeah, right? Why are so many Gen Zers, you think, attracted to socialism? Is it because of the indoctrination from colleges and professors? And it's like, you know, Che Guevara is a great guy if you don't think about the forced killings and everything like that. Is it come from that place?
0: Part of it. Because when I was on campus, I got in trouble for warning everyone that in the next year that there will probably be a mural of Che Guevara on our dormitory wall. And I came back the next year and I literally saw that.
1: No.
0: It was a picture. It was my sophomore year. And our classes, my mandatory anthropology class, they promoted this. They promoted socialism as a good thing. Mm-hmm. They drummed this into our heads. But then on top of that, you have the elitist media. They've been trying to indoctrinate the rest of the American public for years. Now that nobody under 40 would want to listen to Jon Stewart, they're trying to take the guise of these new media outlets. So you'll have people my age listening to the podcast bros. And it was a good strategic idea, actually, on Mamdani's part to go on to Theo Von's podcast.
1: Right, right.
0: And say, socialism is just the government gives you whatever you want. And it saves the day, because he knows, just like the rest of the left, that they have to go on to podcasts with audiences that fit my demographic. Most people who listen to Theo Von are likely these kids who are, you know, they're in their early 20s or they're in their late teens. And they're starting to realize that, because they've realized that the legacy media has no use anymore. And that's the concerning part.
1: Justine Brooke Murray, stick around. I want to ask you more about Gen Z and a comment that Mamdami made to Theo Vaughn about dignity. Okay? Dignity. It's Fox Across America. We're coming right back.
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2: As your board is live in the Air Supply Air Conditioning Traffic Center, expect a higher level of service. Yet another construction zone crash on the Southern Beltway. This one westbound at Stephanie with a left lane blocked. Accident on 11 southbound past Tropicana is causing slowdowns all the way back to Boulder Highway. Big time braking 11 north through downtown, 15 north Russell to the Bowl, and 15 south Charleston to Flamingo. It's Mitch Kelly from the Air Supply Air Conditioning Traffic Center.
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0: some breaking news on the show. Fox just had it on the Chiron. They took it down, though. I don't know if it's still a thing. But Katie Zachariah apparently now has been asked to become the White House press secretary, Justine Brooke Murray, and you know her.
1: I do. She said hi to me once when I bumped into her. So it counts.
0: Take the win. I first of all, when people are like, Scott Jennings is going to get it, or they're like, Zeola, you should get it. I'm like, no, I'm not a woman. Like, he wants a woman, which is smart, I think, to have a woman be the face of that.
1: Fair.
0: Kind of like softens it up a little bit.
1: Although, if they put Scott Jennings in a blonde wig, I wouldn't be opposed.
0: Yeah, and then maybe the left would like him.
1: Yeah.
0: Like, you know?
1: See? There you go. That would be perfect PR. With the left.
0: That'd be a win. So Katie Zachariah, and she's been on Fox News a bunch of times, and she's now been offered the job, which I assume she'll take it. Why wouldn't you not take it?
1: Oh, hell yeah.
0: I think I'm allowed to say this, a very attractive...
1: She's gorgeous.
0: Okay. Yeah. You said it. A gorgeous blonde, according to Justine Brooke Murray, and she's been on Fox a bunch of times recently. So that frees up a contributor slot, which is great.
1: Yeah.
0: So
1: wink, wink.
0: Yeah, like, wink, wink, right?
1: But she's been wonderful. I watch her all the time on Fox. And I remember when she had previously, I believe, taken a position for comms representing DHS, which they're doing a great job right now. I know Mamdani's very angry with them because Mamdani wants to abolish ICE.
0: Right, right.
1: But you look at these empowered women, and it's so funny that... The party of feminists, who they support women so much, they'll support the women, the very homely looking women who kill their children, and they'll write TikToks and film videos of themselves saying, same, Lindsay, same. Oh, suddenly their feminism stops when the woman is too attractive and successful and a triple threat like Katie Zachariah here. Because, of course, now you'll have the squawking round table of round women on The View treating her the same way they treated Caroline Leavitt.
0: Yeah.
1: Because I remember when she first got the job, they complained, oh, she only got the job because she's hot. And the idea is that, at least according to the left, that if you're a woman, you are not allowed to be a triple threat. And
0: right.
1: It kind of like goes hand in hand with their idea that like you aren't allowed to be too successful in general, but they only support women when the women are not successful enough.
0: Like Sydney Sweeney, they hate her because she's way too attractive for them. So, I mean, if she was 400 pounds and had a penis, like they would love her. They would love Sydney Sweeney, but they don't like her because she looks like a beautiful blonde woman. I don't understand that. I mean, why can't we celebrate beauty? We can't, though. They can't. We can. They can't.
1: Well, celebrating beauty is celebrating a natural hierarchy. It's something that you're born with, unless you have a really good plastic surgeon like Rosie O'Donnell. My mom's still wondering like the name of her surgeon because she would go to him as well. The left hates the idea of beauty. They hate the idea of truth. They hate the idea of achieving toward anything. But something like beauty, it's something that like God gives that to you.
0: Mm-hmm.
1: And if you're not born with it, it's harder to attain. And any form of success is considered a sin to them because they want to keep everybody at the lowest common denominator as possible. So they have to astroturf this new idea of beauty. So they'll put obese people, I'm not going to even call them women, people, zimzers here, you can't really tell who they are, but they'll put them on a swimsuit illustrated. And they'll try
0: and to... And nobody wants to see that,
1: no one wants to see that.
0: Nobody wants to see that.
1: But they try to socially engineer us into believing that's the pinnacle of beauty.
0: Yeah.
1: And God forbid if you're blonde and you look like Katie or Sydney Sweeney or Sophie Cunningham, well, they'll treat you horrible. They'll say, oh, that means you're fake.
0: Right.
1: Oh, that means, you know, you must have gotten all this A, B, and C done.
0: I hate to bring it to your mom, though. It's going to disappoint her. I think those are just filters that Rosie O'Donnell uses. I don't think she actually went to a plastic surgeon because who would ever put that woman under a knife knowing she could grab it out of your hand and kill you? You know what I mean?
1: That's fair.
0: So I think she uses all those weird like TikTok filters when she makes her crazy videos complaining about Donald Trump. And I thought she moved, I know we got a break, but she moved to Ireland to get away from him. She can't quit him. Have you ever had a psycho ex-boyfriend? It's like that. That's what
1: I might
0: like.
1: Have been the psycho ex-girlfriend.
0: Okay, maybe you have that role.
1: I can relate on that. kind of field.
0: Justine's gonna go leave and cook a bunny on someone's stove right now. That's a Fatal Attraction reference, by the way. That movie predates you, but they did make a TV show. Did you see that?
1: I'll have to watch it.
0: It's very good.
1: I
0: highly recommend it.
1: I've definitely heard the name.
0: Yeah. So, I mean, it's, and you know that reference, Bunny on the Stove.
1: Oh, yeah. That's my homework for next time.
0: Murray Media LLC, Justine Brooke Murray. Real quick, social media, how can people find you?
1: Certainly, at Justine _ Brooke on X and at Justine Brooke Murray on Instagram and Facebook.
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8: Fox News. I'm Carmen Roberts. Hurricane Isaias is barreling towards the Florida Panhandle, and forecasters are warning residents to take shelter now.
9: If you're in the path of the storm, it is imperative that you go ahead and get in your safe place, wherever you're going to ride the storm out, and do that soon, and just prepare to stay there for the next 24 to 36 hours.
8: National Hurricane Center Deputy Director Jamie Rome says the storm is likely to create a wide swath of damage as it makes landfall, possibly within the hour. President Trump strikes a deal with Russian President Putin for Moscow to get up hundreds of thousands of tons of diesel fuel.
10: We need oil for the world, and this is diesel, which is what we need. So we're very happy to get it.
8: That deal is a sharp reversal of U.S. pressure on Russia over the war with Ukraine. 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
11: This is a Bloomberg Money Minute. The nation's wealthiest households are older than ever before. Thanks to steady gains in the stock market, the Federal Reserve says U.S. families headed up by someone aged 75 and older are the wealthiest families in the nation. Well, thanks to an agreement with Russia to send diesel fuel to the U.S. and to the world markets, not making Ukraine very happy, and easing worries about AI after OpenAI assured investors it's on track to rake in $70 billion in profit this year, stocks end the day higher on Wall Street. At the close, the Dow up 423 points, 0.8%. The NASDAQ up 173. The S&P added 46. It's only about 7 points shy of a record high of itself. And oil slightly higher at $92 a barrel. Shares of T-Mobile today down 13%. AT&T down 10%. Verizon falling 9%. 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Tom Busby, Blue.

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1: 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Expect a higher level of service. Yet another construction zone crash on the Southern Beltway. This one westbound at Stephanie with a left lane blocked. Accident on 11 southbound past Tropicana is causing slowdowns all the way back to Boulder Highway. Big time braking 11 north through downtown, 15 north Russell to the Bowl, and 15 south Charleston to Flamingo. It's Mitch Kelly from the Air Supply Air Conditioning Traffic Center.
2: From the Fox 5 First Alert Weather Center, I'm Chief Meteorologist Sam Argier. A flood watch issued for southern Nevada this weekend as tropical moisture surges into southern Nevada. Saturday stays dry through much of the day at 88. Rain ramps up with thunderstorms overnight Saturday through the day on Sunday.
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4: Across America, we bring in the big guns to close out the show. It's Zeoli for Fela, and I'll tell you what, Chanley Painter is a star, and she'll be a superstar before we even know it. So it's like, I got to know her when she won't even like return anybody's calls. Chanley, how are you?
5: Hey, Rich. Happy Friday.
4: Happy Friday. You are just on fire right now. Fox Nation special.
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4: The True Crime Podcast,
5: yes.
4: And of course, filling in for Carly Shimkus on Fox and Friends,
5: right.
4: First, doing the overnight anchor.
5: That's right.
4: Will I see you Sunday? I'm on Fox and Friends this Sunday.
5: Yes, I will be, as far as I know, on Fox and Friends.
4: Wonderful.
5: Saturday, Sunday morning.
4: Great.
5: You can watch me all night Saturday on the network if you can't sleep beforehand. I do a live cut in almost every hour, Saturday into Sunday morning. And then I have also been doing, like, they've been bringing in headline readers on from the Fox and Friends, too, during the week. So
4: lots of
5: things.
4: Tell me about the Fox Nation special.
5: Yes. So this was my first Fox Nation special. I was super excited to be a part of it because, you know, I love true crime, as you mm-hmm. know. And they do a deep dive into the death of Anna Kepner. She was the 18-year-old who was on a cruise with her family. And now they say that her stepbrother murdered her. And she was, you know, found in the cabin, hidden by some life jackets. And he is set to go to trial. He was supposed to go to trial in September. It's been delayed to November. And he's charged with murder, rape. Mm-hmm. And
4: oh, God.
5: And yes, 16 years old at the time.
4: Why
5: he's been charged as an adult.
4: What I don't understand, though, is you're on a cruise ship. Why not get rid of the body?
5: Yeah.
4: I don't understand.
5: Maybe he planned to later and didn't have time to end those moments, but the special really digs into the timeline of how they piece together, because a cruise ship, I mean, it's contained, you know, it's a floating, you know, crime scene, but there's cameras everywhere, you know,
4: right.
5: In the hallways, and so they were the key that to get into your room, they can time that so they can know who goes in and who goes out, what time, and so they were able to narrow it down to, you know, he was the only one, you know, in there,
4: and
5: at
4: something
5: the time
4: like
5: that she was murdered.
4: When the cruise is under a different flag, right, than the American flag?
5: Yes, so it'll be in federal court.
4: Okay.
5: It's international waters, and so it's maritime law, and there's special attorneys that practice in that jurisdiction, and then it goes into federal court, so.
4: As an attorney yourself, are you familiar with maritime law, or did this case kind of really open your eyes to that a little bit?
5: Well, it's more if I lived in Florida or, you know, somewhere. Like, I grew up in Arkansas, so we're not surrounded by water, so.
4: But rivers, right?
5: Yeah, and yeah, so this is more like outside in the ocean type of water. But yes, no, it's a specialty for lawyers, and many of them do that. And mm-hmm. I have actually, in this episode, we have one on who talks about the legal side of things throughout the episode of Fox Nation. So, and I had him on the Fox True Crime Podcast recently, too, so you can go back and look up an episode of his take on this case. But I guess the big question is, what will his defense be?
4: Right.
5: So we seem to think he's going to go a consensual type of relationship, that maybe he's trying to get something less than first degree murder, something maybe a heat of passion. But we'll see.
4: Will he plead insanity? And will the people that
5: supported
4: Lindsey
5: Clancy? That was something that we thought was a possibility, because when this happened, his family checked him into a mental health facility. Immediately, even before he was charged.
4: Mm-hmm.
5: And he was said to not remember what happened in the cabin. And when he was originally charged, it was as a juvenile. He was not taken into custody, even though he was charged with murder.
4: Right.
5: Until they transferred him to adult court, was he then taken to prison. So in revoking his bond, the judge gave some concerning statements about his mental health, and that he was so concerned that he felt that this is a person that could snap at any moment. So that mental health may be a part of his defense, too.
4: Right. Right.

0: Chanley Painter's with me. I do know about riparian rights, though. I did learn about that. That's to deal with like the waterway and your access if you're a property owner right next to water. And I learned that. That's the only thing I know about maritime law. But
1: And in Arkansas, you're right. Lots of lakes and rivers.
0: Lots of lakes and rivers. That's right.
1: And beautiful state. Have you been there, by the way?
0: I have never been to Arkansas, but I know that it absolutely is beautiful. I would love to go sometime and maybe go whitewater rafting, right? They have a lot of that down there?
1: They have, I believe so. Do we have, I don't know, whitewater rafting. We definitely can float. I mean, I know you're not really rafting. I think it's just more like floating down like the Buffalo River. That's world famous.
0: I think the Clintons did something with whitewater. Maybe that was
1: that was a whitewater scandal.
0: Right?
1: There was a
0: whitewater. That's what it was. That's right.
1: There's the White River and Iowa, you know. I don't think we have rafting.
0: Tell me, what are the big stories right now as you're doing all this various stuff and, of course, overnights for Fox News? What are the big stories?
1: Sure. So, in my typical day, I cover multiple stories for the morning show or Fox News at night. Mm-hmm. And we, of course, midterms are coming up 25 days away. So we've been covering the debates that were happening in that. Last night, we were on kind of breaking news because of the ICE shooting in New York. The illegal immigrant from Dominican it was a target operation, and they were attempting to take him under arrest, and we don't know exactly what happened yet, but one of the ICE officers shot 7 times into the front of the vehicle. There was a 5-year-old kid in the car and unhurt, and the migrant was shot, but he's fine. He's already out. He's already in DHS custody to be deported. But yeah, so that's what we were covering all night last night and then this morning.
0: Ma'am Dami, who is now getting blasted over his handling of this by the left, they're very angry with him, but he also came out against ICE. So let me play a clip of that. I have it here. I'll just find it on my show sheet. And by the way, you know, when Mikey asked me to fill in for Jimmy, first thing I said was, get me Chanley Painter or I'm not doing it. True story.
1: I love it. That's how it should be.
0: Here's Ma'am Dami, cut 10.
2: For the past 2 hours, I've been on the phone with President Trump and Secretary Mullen negotiating the release of the man ICE agents shot. Those negotiations were unsuccessful. Just moments ago, ICE put the man in an unmarked vehicle and whisked him away. Let me say this plainly. What happened today was an outrage. We know that ICE is rotten to its core. Today's shooting is only further devastating confirmation of what we have long known, which is that ICE operates with impunity, that they sow chaos and terror across our country, that they have killed far more of our neighbors than they could ever have claimed to save.
0: Now, you were mentioning that he was saying this in front of the protesters.
1: Yes, he's saying this at the scene. So we were on alert. You know, of course, I'm on alert for any breaking news overnight. There were about 300 gathered outside the hospital where this man was being treated before he even after he left. They were still there, but they were clashing with police, NYPD officers outside the hospital, you know, blocking federal vehicles or moving the barricades around and being rowdy. And then the mayor decides to do a news conference in the middle of all that. Mm-hmm. And as you can see, he's very angry, and his tone is very much attacking ICE and placing blame before we even know all the facts of the case. And I'm sitting there thinking, oh gosh, he's fanning the flames of this crowd that's already hostile. Mm-hmm. He's not helping a situation here by being a leader to, you know, to calm the scene. I was afraid it was really going to turn into something worse than it already was because of how he was talking at the scene in front. And in the background, you can hear the crowd. They're loud, they're cheering, you know. So I felt that was a little tone
0: deaf.
1: And
0: all the facts did not come out yet, obviously.
1: No.
0: I mean, we don't even have all the facts right now.
1: Exactly.
0: So. For him to go there, fan the flames, and also start making these accusations, he had horrible things to say about ICE. But again, we don't really know what happened. Here's cut 11.
2: We will not normalize ICE's viciousness. We will not accept its cruelty. We know, and I have said this directly, whether to the president or to the public, ICE undermines public safety. It makes us less safe. New York City will not stand by while ICE agents shoot New Yorkers. And we will not back down from the demand that so many, including myself, have put forward time and again. This is an agency that must be abolished.
0: Abolish ICE, Chanley Painter.
1: And yes.
0: again, we don't know the facts. We don't know what happened. We don't have all the answers yet. So instead of calming people, he goes in there and literally just throws gasoline on that fire.
1: His politics all over the place, speaks to the crowd. They're eating it up. And again, you can hear them in the background cheering and yelling for him. And we have him standing there next to the Attorney General of New York. Not sure why she was there. Also, the...
0: Daria Chavez, right? How do you... Chevalier, isn't that her name? The woman who ran for Congress?
1: She was probably there too, but I'm talking about Tish James. And she didn't even say anything. I think they called on her to speak, but then somehow she didn't speak. But the NYPD commissioner did speak, and she brought a very different tone. She was actually very matter of fact. Here's what we know, unemotional, and not trying to push an agenda, which is how, you know, it should be. Again, very clear. We don't know all.

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1: It was a very sad situation. Thankfully, you know, he's recovered and, you know, they were able to move on. But I don't think someone shoots seven times into a vehicle without good cause.
2: You would think.
1: You would think. Right? But I mean, again, I know it happens sometimes and the officers make mistakes all the time, but...
2: But Mamdani is playing to the crowd and playing to what his base wants, which is
1: and
2: to go after ICE.
1: He already knows they've been rowdy. He already knows they've been clashing with police, but yet he is just stoking
2: the NYPD must freaking hate that guy, I would imagine. Here's Dahlia Chevalier, I think her name is. Daralisa Chevalier. Yes. There you go. This is from WNYW. ICE should not even exist. Cut 12.
3: I'm honestly at a loss for words because what so many of us witnessed today was one of the most tragic things we could possibly witness. A man was shot in his car with his child in the car.
4: That's right.
3: And this was entirely preventable because ICE should not even exist. There should not be an agency that feels so emboldened to come into our city to enact that kind of violence.
2: What they've done now, I mean, she's running for Congress, so they've now made this, again, an issue that I think other Democrats are going to have to answer for. So do you agree with her that ICE should not exist? ICE should be abolished? I mean, as we're getting, a lot of these candidates in the general election have been trying to run away from that now that they won the nomination.
1: Yeah.
2: But it's going to come up again as an issue for them.
1: Of course. Yeah. I mean, I think you just have to go back to the fact that we don't have any illegal border crossings anymore. Like, it's the numbers are virtually down to zero. And you just replay the millions of people that were crossing over during the Biden administration. We were replaying some of that the other day, and it's just atrocious. I mean, climbing over the fences, no accountability. They're lined up there. And who were those people? Where are they now? Thankfully, you know, Trump stepped up and tamp down on the security, and now we're deporting some of those people. And of course, it's a dangerous business in law enforcement when you don't ever know what you're going to encounter. I did a lot of ride-alongs. I was a prosecutor, obviously, for many years. And you work with those officers, and they leave home. They don't know what they're going to encounter that day when they go to execute a search warrant or whatever it may be. I mean, they have to also protect themselves, too, because that guy could have very much had a weapon in his car. Who knows what happened? We don't know the facts of this case. So, but... I think for as far as politicians, they always come back to towards the middle as much as possible that they can, unless they're one of the extreme. Once they have a nomination or the general election, and then they go back to their language like this. But last night, I was watching that press conference live. I was like, is he one of the Mamdani? Is he a protester here? Am I watching one of the leading a protest, or am I watching the mayor of New York City?
2: Yeah. I love how, by the way, you were like, I was a prosecutor, obviously, as if everybody just knows you were a prosecutor, Chandler Painter.
1: Well, I said ride along, so people may not understand why I would be like hanging out with officers all the time.
2: And then you made the jump into media.
1: Yes.
2: So how did that work exactly? How'd you do that?
1: So I grew up watching, you know, cable news, Fox News. You know, we just had our 30-year anniversary.
2: Yep, happy birthday, us.
1: Yes. And I watched growing up all 30 years. You know, it's really cool.
2: Not to interrupt, but are you on team happy birthday or team happy anniversary? Because Bill Hemmer brought this
1: up
2: the other morning.
1: That's a good point, you know. Yeah. Why is it anniversary? Well, I guess it either
2: works.
1: It's
2: birthday.
1: I think it's birthday.
2: Yeah.
1: Yeah. It launched 30 years ago.
2: That's what I
1: was
2: say.
1: Born. But, you know. So,
2: according
1: to
2: Hemmer, you can
1: birthday.
2: Say either, but I don't know.
1: Right. That's true. But yeah, so I was always watching. And after law school and practicing, I would watch the legal analyst come on and talk about different issues, legal issues. And that would be fun to do. So I sent my resume to the local news director in Little Rock, Arkansas, and said, if you ever need legal analyst, you know, let me know. I'll come on and try it out. And several months went by. I thought he forgot about me. And suddenly Friday, I'm in my law office, Friday afternoon. He says, hey, Monday, this big trial starts in Little Rock, which was like an hour and a half away from where I practice law. And would you come sit with our reporter all day and offer analysis for all of our shows? You know, he'd report and then ask you questions about what's going on. I said, sure. And I did that. And so I went and did that on Monday. And I was still working as a prosecutor. And I did a couple of TV hits, and the elected prosecutor there in Little Rock didn't like that I was commenting on his case. So I didn't say anything bad about it. But so he called my elected boss, and who

0: I'd already had permission to do this, but he said, yeah, you know, you probably shouldn't be a sitting prosecutor, you know, I'm in on television at the same time. So you can decide, you know, decide which one you want to do. So I had to make a career, you know, decision.
1: Wow.
0: In about 2 hours.
1: Good for you. And did you get paid by the TV station or were you doing it gratis?
0: Yeah, it was like freelance work for the TV station.
1: But still, that's a risk.
0: It was a risk, right? I've had a great job, state benefits and, you know, health insurance and all the things that come with that. And so, of course, I prayed about it. I talked to my immediate boss. She was always supportive of anything I wanted to do and said, hey, she said, you can always be a prosecutor. You can always come back and practice law, but you never know where TV may lead. So I think you should do and the 5 o'clock show. So I quit my job and went back on the news. And that was in 2016, so 10 years ago.
1: Wow. And here you are at Fox.
0: Yes.
1: I love it. Chailene Painter's with us. It's Fox Across America. Zioli for Fela coming right back.
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4: This report is live in the Air Supply Air Conditioning Traffic Center. Expect a higher level of service. Heavy delays on the westbound Southern Beltway where a crash at Stephanie still has a left lane blocked. Got a bit of a bottleneck on 11 southbound from Boulder Highway to a crash at Tropicana. Things improving, though, in the area. Still messy northbound from Charleston through downtown and from South Rancho to Jones. On 15 northbound, the braking starts at Russell, continues up to the ball. 15 southbound slow, Charleston to Flamingo, then on the CD road approaching 215. Heavy on both sides of the airport connector approaching the tunnel due to lane restrictions. East side injury accident northbound Eastern at Desert Inn. New one downtown, Las Vegas Boulevard to Charleston, also Main south of Owens. Mitch Kelly from the Air Supply Air Conditioning Traffic Center.
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6: Spend our final moments with on Fox Across America than the great Shanley Painter, Fox News superstar, queen of the night here, queen of the morning at Fox, queen all day. Like, you're just the queen. Like, it's amazing. So,
7: I took a nap to be here with you this afternoon.
6: I appreciate that. Every time I'm on, I ask for you. Every time. I'm
7: always like, I love it. You better.
6: If Shanley's not coming, I'm not going. So that's it.
7: It's in your contract.
6: I wish I had a contract, but yes. Put in a good word for me, will you? I think this news cycle is exhausting. Katie Zachariah apparently is going to be the new White House press secretary.
7: That's awesome.
6: You know her.
7: Yes, we've been on. I was on with her a lot, especially on Fox News at night. She's a superstar here at Fox.
6: And I was on with her at Fox News at night. I'd forgotten about that.
7: Yeah. Beauty and Brains. I love it.
6: Well, I mean, they said she's got offered the job. You don't turn that job down.
7: No, absolutely not.
6: No.
7: I want to know, did she know she was in the running? Like, did you...
6: Yeah.
7: Put your name in the hat? Did you go through an interview process? Like, how does that, did you put a reel out there? Like, here's my work. Like, how'd that happen? I want to know. I want to know the behind the scenes before a job offer comes.
6: And when people were suggesting, like, Scott Jennings, or some people were like, why don't you do Azealia? Like, he wants a woman in that
7: job. Oh, absolutely.
6: Job.
7: Yes. Yeah. I think it's, just like television. I mean, you want to look at a beautiful woman that's speaking.
6: I mean, Trump's a TV guy.
7: Right.
6: He's a reality TV guy, and he gets it. I mean, that's what it's all about.
7: He gets it. And as a woman, I like to see a woman in a power position that is articulate and smart and accomplished and also beautiful, and that's who she is.
6: Yeah, well said. But she's blonde, though. It's like, I'm too
7: I love
6: brunette,
7: it even more. So. Well, I love it even more because you have the stigma of a dumb blonde, and she's not that. Neither was Caroline Leavitt, so.
6: No, she was. And now she's a Fox News contributor, Caroline Leavitt. Mm-hmm. So I was very happy to see that, really was. And
7: our very own Dana Perino. I mean, come on.
6: I know. And Dana's my mentor. I love Dana. she's the greatest. So I guess now, I mean, with this ever-changing news cycle and keeping up, what are some of the resources you use to stay on top of things?
7: Well, just working here every day, you can't help but be inundated with the news. But even when I'm home, like I'm cleaning or my apartment or whatever, I have it on in the background. So I'm always listening and watching. And I was listening to your show before I came in to get up to speed on
6: Fox Nation.
7: Yes.
6: TV special. What's it called?
7: It's called Murder on Deck 8.
6: Murder on Deck 8.
7: What happened to Anna Kepner on Fox Nation streaming now.
6: Great.
7: So everyone can go watch that. And of course, the True Crime Podcast. Just Google that. You can find all the episodes. We have a really eerie Halloween episode coming up.
6: Love it.
7: Yes.
6: Queen of the Night, Shanley Painter. Thank you so much, my friend.
7: Thanks, Rich.
6: It's been great filling in for Jimmy, Rich, Zeoli. I'll see you soon. It's Fox Across America. Thank you.
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2: 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Close to landfall. I'm Lisa Lacerra. Category 3 Hurricane Isaias moving ashore in the Florida Panhandle. As hurricane force winds and heavy rains already impacting the Gulf, Fox Weather's Robert Ray is in Destin, Florida.
3: After landfall, that doesn't mean we're even remotely out of the woods here. As a matter of fact, the backside of these storms, when they come in, often are more furious than landfalls. And we are on what is called the dirty side, okay? The east side with that heavy whip. Counter twist rolling in with all the rains and the winds, the ebb and flow of this hurricane. Not only that, after the landfall, this all moves into Alabama, north and panhandle into the state of Georgia. Tornadoes are in play, flash flooding.
2: Florida Governor Ron DeSantis.
4: We've got over 16,000 utility workers staged. As soon as the storm passes, they will go in with power restoration. We have National Guard, State Guard, all of our state agencies, as well as locals that are staged for search and rescue, should that be necessary.
2: Once Isaias comes ashore, it's expected to weaken and be downgraded to a tropical storm by tomorrow afternoon. Heavy rain forecast as it moves inland, with 4 to 8 inches or even more expected through the weekend from southern Alabama to southwestern Georgia. President Trump rallying in upstate Syracuse, New York, in support of Bruce Blakeman, who's running for governor.
5: With your vote just 25 days from now, New York is going to defeat radical left governor Kathy.
2: The president again telling the crowd to pretend that he is on the ballot. Authorities in the UAE say a Fly Dubai co-pilot who attacked a captain on a flight to Tel Aviv last month intended to crash the plane into Israel's main airport terminal, and says the Omani national aimed to cause maximum casualties and drew inspiration from the 9/11 attacks. 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
9: This reports live in the Air Supply Air Conditioning Traffic Center. Expect a higher level of service. Closing out the drive with heavy delays on the westbound Southern Beltway. A crash at Stephanie. The reason for that with a left lane blocked. 11 northbound still dragging through downtown. Then South Rancho out to Jones. Delays on both sides of the airport connector approaching the tunnel where lanes are restricted for paving. West side crash westbound Sahara at Grand Canyon. East side northbound Eastern past Desert Inn. Downtown northbound Las Vegas Boulevard at Charleston. Mitch Kelly from the Air Supply Air Conditioning Traffic Center.
10: From the Fox 5 First Alert Weather Center, I'm Chief Meteorologist Sam Argier. A flood watch issued for southern Nevada this weekend as tropical moisture surges into southern Nevada. Saturday stays dry through much of the day at 88. Rain ramps up with thunderstorms overnight Saturday through the day on Sunday.
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12: Toyota's plan to have robots handle more of its assembly line operations will cost an estimated $6.4 billion per year starting in 2028. The automaker says that includes the cost for adding as many as 400,000 humanoid and non-humanoid robots. Toyota developed its own robot called Ely, which has two-fingered hands and moves on wheels, unlike bipedal humanoid robots. I'm Jason Brooks.
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0: for the Red River rivalry, Texas OU. It is Will Cane Country. Beautiful crowd out here today in Dallas, Texas. Not so beautiful on the set of Will Cane Country. Vince August, fresh off a plane from New York City. And Tim Young, hanging out with us today, now a native Texan. What's up, fellas?
1: I'm telling you, I absolutely love this state fair. I think I have fallen in love about 8 times just looking to my right. I think I already bought a pickup truck and a cow, and I'm taking it back to New Jersey.
2: the Oklahoma football team brought their truck, how dare they, drove their truck by here just before you showed up. And the booze from everyone around, I just love it.
0: I don't know how many people here have a vested interest in what's going to happen tomorrow. The police are making their way down the boulevard, hopefully chasing that Oklahoma van. So let's make sure that we can see at least where this crowd stands today. So let me just see. I'll give you the cue. You give me a response. Texas!
1: I've never seen you this happy.
0: Boys, this is the largest state fair in these United States of America, because of course it should be the state of Texas. Can you give me, as a top 5 quiz, a pop quiz for Tim Young and Vince August, the 5 biggest fairs in the USA?
2: Iowa's got to be one.
0: Iowa, says Tim Young, is one of the 5 biggest fairs. Iowa does not. Iowa comes in at number 5 with 1.1 million visitors. Can you name another one, Vince August?
1: I'm going to go Tennessee.
0: Tennessee does not make the top 5 biggest fairs in the country.
2: New York.
0: It reads as follows. It is not New York. At number 5 is the Iowa State Fair with 1.1 million visitors. At number 4, the Big E, as it's called, in Massachusetts.
2: Wow.
0: 1.5 million visitors. At number 3, the State Fair of Minnesota, 1.9 million visitors. At number 2, the largest state fair in the country, the State Fair of Texas, 2.5 million visitors. And the largest fair in the country is also in the state of Texas. It's the Houston Livestock and Rodeo Show at 2.7 million visitors.
2: Strong.
0: This is, as it should be, the largest state fair in the country. And 200,000 people will be here tomorrow for Texas OU. You guys ever been to the Red River Rivalry?
1: I have not.
3: I haven't either.
1: I've watched it as a fan. I think it's one of those games in college football, like Florida, Georgia, that you just watch because of the tradition of the game.
0: Florida, Georgia, Alabama, Auburn, Army, Navy, Ohio State, Michigan, Texas, Texas A&M, and Texas OU. It's a beautiful scene at the Cotton Bowl. It'll be divided right down the middle, literally at the 50-yard line. Half of the stadium, crimson and cream. Half of the stadium, burnt orange. And it's, of course, surrounded by this, the State Fair of Texas. Carnival rides, deep-fried everything, beer, people, fun.
2: The home of the corn dog. I didn't realize the corn dog was actually invented here at the Texas State Fair.
0: And now the corn dog seems quaint because we're frying everything, from Oreos to Twix and everything in between.
2: Seriously, even the Fox News hats here, by the way. Cool. If you're not picking up the Will Cane merch here, look at this. You got a cowboy
4: hat. He's selling everything.
2: No, these are actually free for people who come out.
4: He's like
2: that.
4: He's like Gene Simmons of Kiss. He's got his brand on everything.
0: Well, look at this beautiful environment that Fox has created for us here at the State Fair. We do have new swag, Will Cane Country, ball caps and hats. We have an activation station where people can come, get their picture taken on a Fox News set. Outkick is going to be here throughout the weekend. And we have, much to my surprise, a dead hang challenge.
1: Which we will be doing.
2: Not me.
1: We will be doing dead hang. Let's see.
2: You have to be Vince.
1: Let's see what kind of shape
2: you
1: Will Cane is in.
2: I like, you're my hero, Will. I grew up watching you on television. You've got to be Vince.
0: This is going to be a very disappointing thing for all of my fans because I have let myself go over the last several months.
1: And you're younger than me.
0: I hit a peak of letting it go this week in New York. I spent my week in New York City. There is something in New York when it comes to the end of the day social happy hour. And so went to AT&T Stadium last night after I landed from New York. Watched the Cowboys get embarrassed by the Tampa Bay Buccaneers. Wait, so I'm walking into this
1: dead hang. Did you say embarrassed?
0: Challenge.
1: Was that you in the hallway?
0: That could have been me that yelled embarrassed at Dak Prescott. And then Dak Prescott turned around and the guy said, you heard me. Embarrassing. Was embarrassing for Dallas Cowboys. Probably not as embarrassed as I will be trying to beat you, Vince August, in that dead hang challenge. How long can you go? What is the over-under on a dead hang?
1: It depends on the bar, obviously. Now,
4: Listen, to be fair to you, I do these anyway as part of my workout. So on average, I think I could probably get to a minute and a half.
0: What? Somebody just took the dead hang challenge. They went 30 seconds.
4: Right. But the bar could be a different bar than what I'm used to using. Oh, so we'll see. We'll
2: now
4: see.
2: We're talking about regulation right. bar size. It could be,
4: yeah, we want to get chalk. We want to get all kinds
2: all
4: of
2: all I hear is excuses from Vince.
0: The bar does look like it's fairly
4: it is
0: wide.
4: It is a wide
0: it's
4: bar.
0: It's going to put a lot of on the grip. Look at that guy. He can't even close his grip.
4: Yeah. And
0: close
4: it's going to be tougher for you because
0: I've got little girl hands.
4: Yes. You don't have calluses. You know, look at these things. I'm built like a lobster.
0: Welcome to Texas. Is this your first time to Texas?
4: No, this is my third time in Dallas. I have to tell you, the people here every time I come are amazingly nice. Like if you do New York City, San Gennaro, when you get there, you go to one of the carts, it's like, hey, welcome to San Gennaro. Now go home. It's immediately that. The people here are amazing. I have to say, everything about this, it is huge, but it really is amazing.
2: Everybody's nice except for the security when they like wouldn't let me in here this morning. Yeah. They looked at me and they're like, come on, man, you're not with that guy. Fox anything.
0: No, I'm on air, I promise.
2: I look like a liberal agitator. That's why I need to maybe up my dress.
4: Yeah. They heard my accent, they're like, no.
2: Yeah, no.
0: Happy Columbus Day, by the way. It's coming up for you.
4: Are you saying it sincerely?
0: Oh, I mean, what do you
4: mean? Is there an Italian Columbus Day coming?
0: There's no Italian Day. It's like your national holiday, right? Happy Columbus Day. They're trying to take it from you.
4: I don't get crazy over Columbus
0: Day. Mamdani wants to take away, Little Italy. You're going to lose Columbus Day.
4: You know, it's. I don't know if you can relate as a Texan, but there are so many great Italians. It's hard to just pick one day to celebrate.
0: Really? Where do you go after Columbus?
4: We could go Michelangelo. We can go artists. We're doing Italians. You want an American Italian? We could go.
0: He's the
4: sports.
0: One that made a differentiation between Italians and Americans.
4: We can go sports. We can go Joe DiMaggio. I'm going to say Joe Montana. I'm going to baptize him as an Italian, whether he is or not, because it sounds Italian.
2: You're just looping people in.
4: Yeah.
2: That's fine.
0: We're going to take a few questions from the audience. They've been brought in. I want to integrate the Wilisha live in person today into Will Cain Country. Let's take a quick break, but we'll be right back here on Will Cain Country.
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1: Why don't we walk through, though, take a minute to walk through some of the biggest news stories of the day. We'll start here in Texas. For the last 12 days, it appears that Senate candidate James Tallarico has disappeared from the campaign trail. He's nowhere to be found. There's a lot of rumors flying around about what's happened. Why is he no longer campaigning? With less than 30 days to go until an election, it's an odd thing to drop off of the campaign trail. What's going on with Tallarico?
2: You look at me because I'm the one that can get sued. I have heard that he had a mental breakdown and he's been committed somewhere. But, I mean, there's no proof of that. I saw the story in the New York Post yesterday that there is a STD diarrhea going around. maybe. Who knows? But I will say this. As far as the media coverage goes with this, if Donald Trump goes missing for, like, 36

0: saying, oh my gosh, he's sick. He's at Walter Reed. He's dying. Blah, blah, blah, this and that. 12 days is a very long time in one of the most prominent races in this country. Something big is going on. And of course, our friends on the other side just aren't paying attention to anything that's going on with them.
1: I think it's strategy. I think he sees himself ahead in some of the polls that I've seen. And sometimes the best way to stay ahead is to do nothing. I think the strategy at this point, and look, we saw it with Biden. The strategy became, let Donald Trump do his thing, and I'm going to gain by watching him fall. And I think that could be the strategy here of, you know what, let me do nothing. I have a lead. Let me just protect it. It's almost like playing prevent offense. You know, we're just going to take a couple knees and see if we can get across.
0: On the other side of this, too, Ken Paxton hasn't stopped working. His office has been, like, prosecuting and going after everything that has been affecting Texans daily in the middle of everything that's going on. So that is a terrible strategy if that's what they're doing with television.
1: But is he behind? I mean, in the polls, what we've seen, Paxton is behind. He is trailing.
2: The polls suggest a variation between Paxton being behind by 3-4 points versus a virtual dead heat. It doesn't really matter to me because I don't trust a single poll.
1: Right.
2: There, a little bit later today on the Will Cain Show on the Fox News Channel, we'll have Governor Greg Abbott on the program. Governor Greg Abbott is reportedly in a dead heat with Gina Hinojosa in the race for governor of the state of Texas. I don't believe for a second that that race is a dead heat. He is a 3-term governor. There is no way that an upstart Democrat is ready to turn this state blue. So if I draw a line here and say, this is an indication that I cannot trust polls, why would I stop at that one poll? It bleeds over into every poll, not just in the state of Texas. It's across the country. I don't trust any polls. The rumors are, as you said, Tim, I've heard all the same rumors. The Tallarico campaign is saying that he has the flu, and he has dropped out of the campaign trail to get medical treatment. And then there's been suggestions as well that he is playing with a lead.
1: Yeah.
2: If he is playing with the lead, if this is what he's chosen to do, he's done that in the face of suggesting, hey, I'd like to debate you, Ken Paxton. He's issued that challenge. I want to debate you, Ken Paxton. That's not the actions of a man who suggests he's in the lead and then at the same time drops off the campaign trail. And if he is playing with the lead, if he is playing prevent offense, that is something we've never seen before in politics. I'm so far ahead in a swing state, not a swing state, a state we're trying to make a swing state, one we would hope to turn purple. I'm so far ahead that I don't even have to try. I'm not buying that from Tallarico.
1: But that's what Biden did. That's what Biden did against Trump.
2: I have a different set of circumstances.
1: Yeah. Granted, there was COVID. There was a lot of things going on. But if you are Tallarico and you do have a lead, the other thing that you're thinking about is, look, in midterms, when you have the president not on the ballot, you know that there tends to be a bigger turnout for the other party. So he could be relying upon that. That, look, maybe there is an excitement in the Republican Party to come out and vote. We know we have more excitement. So you know what? It's better to not make a mistake than have an unforced error.
2: Meanwhile, in the other big Senate race that everybody's watching, Abdul El-Sayed debated last night against Mike Rogers. Inside the debate and outside the debate, when reporters are asking him questions, he's been put into a very difficult position, a position of his own choosing. And it's made very simple. When someone says, hey, who do you consider a greater threat to America? That's the question as it's framed. Who do you consider to be a bigger threat to America? Israel or Iran? And this is a question that cannot be answered, will not be answered, has not been answered by Abdul El-Sayed.
0: Yeah, to me, you know, everyone around him seems to have loved that 9/11 happened. I mean, this guy seems to be the most anti-American, pro-Muslim candidate in American history. And he cannot, there was a student a couple of weeks ago who said, hey, my family was hunted down by the IRGC. Can you denounce that? And he wouldn't do that. This is a problem. The fact that this is a reasonable candidate for the left should scare everyone at this point. But he's never going to deny Iran. He's never going to support America, or honestly, it doesn't seem like he'll support America or our allies.
1: Well, the weird thing about his stance in Iran is also that he's attacked Barack Obama as being a failed president. I mean, we know that there's a tweet out there or something where he said that. And the one thing that he can't deny is each administration, whether it's been Barack Obama having the Iran deal, we saw Kamala Harris during her election and during her campaign, when she was asked, what's the biggest threat in the world? She didn't say China. She didn't say Russia. She said Iran. So to ignore Iran
0: as a problem, I think is, you know, it just flies in the face of what we all know. So it's not
2: a difficult calculation.
0: Right.
2: Even if you think the United States is an overly devoted ally to the state of Israel,
0: right.
2: Even if you think there is an unjust war in Iran, it is not a difficult decision to answer the question of who is a greater threat to America. One side has funded terrorism, undoubtedly, and killed American soldiers and launched missiles all throughout the Middle East, and the other is not free from criticism, but is an ally of the United States. This is not a tough or hard call.
0: And again, 12 years as opposed to 6 years of Trump, 12 years under Democratic presidents, 6 years under Trump, they've all dealt with the issue of Iran. So it's not as if this is a new issue that just arose with the recent military action with Iran. This has been ongoing for a long time. And then if you can even say dating back again, and we've heard this all the way to 1979 when there was the original Iran crisis. So this is not a new topic. This is not novel to just this military action with Israel.
2: All right, let's take a quick break from the news. I want to return in a moment to a few top stories of today, but I want to bring into the program now our boy Two A Days Dan, who's
3: What's
2: made
3: up?
2: His way to Texas. And from what I understand, is already super happy to be here. This is your favorite thing you've ever been to, the State Fair.
3: I walked into this place and it was like nothing I've ever seen in my life. I'm from Connecticut and we don't have things like this. There is so much food, so much atmosphere. It's insane. And it feels like Disney World for like adults.
2: Dan halfway wants to move to the state of Texas. He has his beautiful, lovely, liberal wife somewhere in the vicinity here in Texas. So he's got an uphill climb, a hard sales pitch at home.
3: That's true.
2: And I'm not sure the State Fair of Texas is going to be your first piece
3: she
2: of evidence
3: Austin.
2: On. See?
3: Yeah.
2: See?
3: Yeah,
2: Texas.
3: Yeah.
2: All right, Dan, do this for me, would you? Lorenzo, you ready to work? Here's what we're going to do. We're going to spin that camera. Dan, you're going to carry that microphone. You're going to head over right there. Just spin it right there behind you, Lorenzo. And you're going to go to Robin, who is in the audience. She's ready to talk. She's nervous, but she's ready to talk. Robin told me a moment ago that she wrote in a question, but I'm sitting here thinking, is she standing here? Why? Why should we read her question when she's perfectly capable herself of talking? First of all, hi, Robin.
4: Robin, hi, wasn't ready for this. Glad I brought my glasses.
2: Glad to have you out here. Where are you from, Robin?
4: I am from a small town called Miller Grove, Texas.
2: Yes.
4: Which is an hour and a half east of here. Population's about 300. Small town.
2: Beautiful.
4: So my question is, what is one truth about America today that you believe people are afraid to say out loud?
2: One truth about America today that people are afraid to say out loud. That's a good question, Robin. Before I answer, and I'm being honest, I'm buying myself just a little bit of time. Do you have an answer to your own question?
4: I can't hear.
2: Do you have an answer to your own question?
4: An answer? No, I don't have an answer. That's why I'm asking you.
2: It seems like the kind of question, it's a great question, but it seems like the kind of question of somebody who's been thinking about this, who feels like something's been lost, that a truth has been hidden, and that people need to remember about America.
0: I have an answer to that question.
4: I'm asking you because what I think is just because of the whole split parties is what I'm thinking. They're afraid because one is afraid to go conservative like me because of all the backlash. So that's why... That's the question.
2: Okay.
4: You know where I'm going with that?
2: I do. Okay. Yeah. Thank you, Robin. Mm-hmm. Is this your mother?
4: Yes, it's my mom.
2: And thank you to your mother who says she watches us every day at 3 o'clock.
4: I do.
2: Thank you so much. Mm-hmm. Okay. What is the one truth about America that you feel like people have forgotten that they would need to remember about this country? First, Vince August.
0: I have an answer for that question. My answer to that question is we have a lot more in common than we think we do. And we are focused on differences because I think most people want the same thing. Most people want to wake up in the morning. They want to be able to go to work. They want to be able to take care of their family, come home at night, feel safe, be able to go on vacations, have health care insurance. We all have the same basic wants and needs. I think we've all been fed things that make us feel that we're more divided than what we are. And I think we have to find a way to get back to understanding we have those things in common so we can sit down and bridge the divide and talk to each other.
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4: America's a country that promotes freedom for all. Although there were flaws during our birth as a nation, we started with the belief that freedom was essential. Our founding fathers also promoted the idea that our rights are not and were never guaranteed by any single man or government. Our rights are unalienable. They are God-given. In other words, we're born with these rights just by being human, not because a government gave them to us. The democratic republican form of government we have endorses that idea. Our economic system of capitalism allows for the freedom of all people to attempt to achieve as much as they can. Some are and have been more successful than others. But the opportunity is there for all. Not all philosophies support that kind of freedom. Some people believe that we should attempt to all be the same. No one should be wealthier than anyone else. We should all have the same. These people don't believe that our rights are God-given. They believe the government should be the entity that gives or takes our rights. They promote the collective ownership of the key economic drivers that dominate our lives, such as energy production and transportation. They want people promoted by superficial means, such as race or sex. They want people to rule based on similar superficialities. In other words, don't get promoted or rule because you are the best person for the job or a particular position. In their worldview, merit is meaningless. These people believe in government control to its fullest extent. They are so-called progressives. They're socialists, communists, fascists, Nazis, or whatever label that might be assigned to them. But what they all are control fanatics. In America today, the Democratic Socialists of America represents this kind of thought. As they proclaim on their website, they champion radical reforms. They want to rid communities of police forces as we currently know them. They want social workers to answer the call of crimes being committed. They want people to exchange their cars for various forms of public transportation, whether they want to or not. They want to limit certain behaviors under the guise of promoting something they call the Green New Deal. They want tenants to take control of apartments and other housing projects. To them, individuals should not own property. They promote internationalism. In other words, there is no reason for nations or national borders. They celebrate the disgraced communist government of Cuba. They celebrate Castro's revolution, ignoring the thousands who were slaughtered when his thugs came to power. But here's the kicker. There are two candidates running for office in Nevada who have sought the endorsement of the Democratic Socialists of America, Vinnie Spottleson and Alex Persulani. Vinnie Spottleson is running for the 41st Assembly District. Alex Persulani is running for the 29th Assembly District. They've both sought the endorsement of the Democratic Socialists of America. They both claim that they only sought the DSA support in order to get votes. But if you don't believe in the philosophy of an organization, why would you seek their support? Would a candidate seek the endorsement of the KKK if they didn't believe with the racist precepts of the Klan? It's the goal of the Democratic Socialists of America to get as many people elected to as many offices as they can, from school boards to city councils to state legislatures to congressional seats. The Trojan horses in Nevada are Vinnie Spottleson and Alex Persulani. They would radicalize the state Democrat Party way beyond the current progressive positions it currently embraces. They would seek to bring Cuba worshiping to mainstream Nevada. Is that what the people of Nevada really want? I'm Alan Stock. Keep on thinking free.
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1: I thought this one was good. What's a popular opinion you think people are afraid to publicly disagree with?
2: A popular opinion that people are...
1: They think people are afraid to disagree with.

0: public.
1: Oh, but I think there's so many.
0: I know.
1: I think that I'm honestly having that fight this morning. If I'm being real with you, my hours leading up to this are fighting about pushing back on a popular opinion that is untrue.
0: Right.
1: And it's unpopular to tell the truth. If you want me to be, and I don't want to get too serious, but it's about the Cornell 7. And the Cornell 7 evidence continues to come in. And we now have the latest text messages from the purported supposed victim in the day after the event. And these text messages suggest this is over. Not just a criminal investigation, but a civil suit. This is over. I couldn't craft a more obvious recognition of consent than what I saw this morning in her texts. I don't want to use the language. People are sensitive about the things that she said but she described what happened in vulgar language. So we were all in on it. And I'm not, for some reason, there's a hesitation to say that. Because the popular thing is to run forward with her initial accusations. Why? Because everyone wants to prove they're opposed to rape, as though there is another side to that debate. And that's just an example. You can carry that forward to any popular narrative carried on a bi-weekly basis, whether or not it's race or Lindsey Clancy or bigger issues about America, bigger political issues. It's like the truth is the most unpopular thing these days. That's how I feel.
2: I think that the big issue with the popular opinion is it may be a popular opinion because of social media, but it's not the majority of it. And I think that's the danger that we live in right now, is something can get popular simply because 5,000 people are retweeting it. You know, it doesn't take a lot to get a trend on social media. And because it might be popular in that form of social media, whether it's Instagram, YouTube, X, I don't think it's necessarily the majority opinion or the majority thing that might be popular. So I think that's part of the danger in what we view as popular.
3: People still think that actors and musicians are intelligent. They are. They are. You've gotten to work with them. You've gotten to work with a bunch of people. We've met some really good ones, but for the most part, a lot of these lefty Hollywood types and musicians that go and give these rants about things, they're fed those rants and then they repeat them. They have not formulated those opinions on their own. It's just kind of what's happening in their bubble, and they're not smart enough to be listened to and get political opinions from. That's something I just wish people would get over at this point.
1: Yeah. Dan, I've got this from Michelle Martin. She writes in and says, "You make Texas proud." Thank you, Michelle. "My question is a nosy one." It's okay. Open book, Michelle. "Why become a lawyer if you're not going to practice? Seriously, it's a great plan B, but why not journalism or business? Just curious. I'm sure you're keeping your license current. You are a favorite." Thank you again, Michelle. I'm not sure that my license is current. I'm on inactive status. And
0: can you still practice?
1: You have to come off of inactive status, and you have to catch up on what's called continuing legal education, yes. CLE, which I have not kept up with. But the real threat to my status is, have I been paying my dues over the last several years? And I don't know that I have. For sure that I haven't.
0: Are they expensive?
1: No. But it requires someone to, like, check their mail.
2: For him?
1: Yeah. You have to, like, check your mail.
2: Expensive for him?
0: Yeah.
1: And I don't know if I have to take the bar again. If it did get suspended, I'm not taking the bar again.
2: How long did you actually practice law?
1: I never really did.
2: Okay.
1: Yeah. After I graduated law school, I took the bar exam.
2: Texas?
1: Passed, yes. When I've said this, the bar exam is tougher than law school. I can't speak state to state. Yeah. Some states are more difficult than other states. I don't think Texas is known as one of the most difficult. I think California and New York are considered two of the most difficult bar exams. But regardless, I found it incredibly stressful, incredibly difficult. And I remember there was about 9 or 10 of my buddies and I that would study for the bar exam in the months leading up to it. And the statistics said that 1 in 9 would fail, and there was 9 of us. And they were like, it's like those National Geographic documentaries.
2: Yeah.
1: Like, right? The wildebeest are going to cross the river. Which one is the alligator going to get? And it did get one. It did, but it didn't get me. The answer to that is, I think her question is about education. And I actually did major in undergraduate in broadcast journalism. I'm not big on journalism as a degree. I don't think it is actually that useful. Apologies to all the journalists and teachers out there, because it doesn't teach you how to critically think. And I, once again, forward this Cornell 7 case as one where I think there's journalistic malpractice because of an inability or unwillingness to critically think.

0: examine the facts and evidence. So law school actually became the best training for what I do. I believe
1: most people at Fox, I feel like, are lawyers. A lot of people.
0: Yeah, I don't know about most, but.
1: But a lot of them.
0: Yeah.
2: I'll say it was of all the years I went to school, and I was an accounting major at Fordham. Law school, those 3 years were the most difficult years I've ever been in school. And they challenge you in a way that nothing else will challenge you. The interesting thing is, law school teaches you how to think in an analytical way that I don't think I ever thought before. Taking the bar is a completely different thing.
0: Right.
2: That's a completely different skill set. And you literally have to take a class to train just to pass the bar exam.
0: Right.
2: Law school does nothing for it. And neither one of those things prepare you to be a lawyer.
0: Correct.
2: The only thing that prepares you to be a lawyer is actually doing law.
0: Right.
3: Do you all have law degrees we don't use? Because I have one I don't use either.
0: I have a law degree. Yeah.
3: And I had food poisoning from Indian food the second time I took the bar, because I failed it the first time by 4 points.
0: What state?
3: Maryland. And the second time I took it, and I got to tell you, it was the most horrifying day of my life. I don't have many stories like this because I don't, you know, I don't have any, like, soul to lose here, but you could hear everything that happened in that restroom in the convention center, in Baltimore Convention Center. And I went.
0: You had it during the bar exam.
3: They knew I was walking out of that exam. The proctor looked at me and I go, that's it. I can't do it. I can't do this anymore. They could hear my Indian food ejecting from my body.
0: You deserve to fail the bar exam for eating Indian food before.
3: I have no common sense.
0: But I actually, Vince, I found law school itself not that difficult. Now, law schools vary as well. I went to the University of Texas, which is a highly rated law school. I think it's top 15 in the country. But it's very large. I think it's the second biggest law school, the biggest being Harvard. So it was big seminar rooms.
3: Yeah.
0: Random call on you. I remember I was sitting in a big classroom. This is constitutional law. And I think it was right after the summer. I'd spent the summer living in Hawaii. I was wearing flip-flops and board shorts to class. And I was sitting like this with my head in my hand, staring off into the distance. And had this very intimidating professor. His name was Lino Graglia. He was controversial and also brilliant. And he goes, I can't remember if he knew my name. Mr. Kane, what do you think about that? And I was like, huh? What? He's like, surely of anybody in this room paying attentive attention, you of anyone can answer this question. And I mean, it was stammering like Letitia James last night in her debate for New York State Attorney General.
3: Yeah.
0: She was asked who her favorite Attorney General in the state of New York's history is. And it was stammering, no, and couldn't do it. And I think the moderator said, TikTok.
2: Yeah.
0: And then, by the way, they went to her opponent, and she answered it like that.
2: Yeah. No, I found the Socratic method just prepares you for everything you could do in life.
0: Yeah.
2: And I think that's why, for me, it was very challenging. And I think it gives you a skill set that can apply, as you use it, to everything that you do in life. This will be my 30th year. I'm admitted in multi-jurisdictions. And, you know, I enjoy the practice a lot. It's been great to help people. It's been great to be a judge. It gives me different perspectives in the courtroom, having sat in all three chairs.
0: After I took the bar, I moved to Montana, pursuit of life of a cowboy and a writer, poet cowboy, if you will.
3: This guy.
0: And my dad died a year after I graduated law school while I was in Montana. The extent that I practiced law was coming home to wind up his practice. I clerked during law school at a criminal defense firm, and then I wound up his practice for a year, and then embarked on my media career. That was it for me formally in the law.
4: News, sports, and talk. Will Kane Country.
5: This is a Fox News alert. I'm Tom Rigotti. Hurricane Isaias is a Category 2 storm as it makes landfall in the western Florida panhandle this hour. Fox Weather's Robert Ray is in Destin.
6: Here we go again on cue with these heavy winds coming through here in Destin and the rain as well. So you got to brace yourself. We are on high ground on the second floor of a parking garage. We started to feel some of that storm surge come in over the beach. We all had to retreat from that. A bunch of jellyfish actually got pushed up on the white sands.
5: Mandatory evacuations were ordered for low-lying areas. Isaias is forcing a change in travel plans for President Trump.
7: President Trump says it's important to have first responders, law enforcement, and others focused on the impending storm, so he is scrapping plans to attend Saturday night's college football game between Alabama and Georgia in Tuscaloosa.
5: That's Fox's Jared Halpert. 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
2: Welcome back to Will Kane Country. Okay, we'll come back to some audience questions in just one moment. So, Dan and Fran and Ron, not Tinfoil Pat, who's still out on paternity leave, everybody involved here in Will Kane Country has created a Texas versus everyone debate. Now, you guys are not well suited to this debate, considering you're from New Jersey and Maryland, but I can be the arbiter of good taste. And Dan's visited now, I would say, four times to Texas?
3: Four times.
2: Okay.
3: Yeah.
2: So here it is. Tex-Mex versus authentic Mexican food. What's your go?
4: Fajitas were invented in Houston. So I'm going Tex-Mex. I think that we have taken food from across the border and improved it and added our little title on top of it.
2: Have you had Tex-Mex?
5: Yeah, and it's fusion. So that to me, that's what that is. It's fusion. It's like when you go to...
3: What is authentic then?
5: Is it authentic?
3: No, what is the difference between
5: that? That's what I'm saying. It's a fusion.
2: Okay, Tex-Mex is taking Mexican food,
3: right. Frying
2: it even more.
5: Yes.
3: Okay.
2: Hold on, I'm surrounded
5: by
2: Mexicans.
5: Putting it on a little grill.
2: Lorenzo, Jose, and Ed. You're what? What?
6: Americans.
2: Yeah. Yes, Mexican-Americans. You tell me if you think I'm characterizing this correctly. Texas, come here, Ed. Ed, come here. Come here. Ed, you're on the show, fair enough, that we can hear you into a microphone. Dan, give Ed this for a moment. Okay. Tex-Mex is even more fried than Mexican, I would say. Although that's probably close.
7: No.
2: Okay.
7: Like, the only thing we fry are literally pork, right? For carnitas, chicharrones.
2: Stop rolling your R.
5: Let me show you how Mexican Ed looks as we stand and bookend Will Kane here.
2: Yeah.
5: Just to give everyone a visual.
2: I look the most Mexican. Covered in cheese. Tex-Mex and refried beans.
5: Yeah.
2: Refried beans covered in cheese.
7: Sour cream is a no-no over there.
2: Okay,
5: So you want to... I'm going to go Mexican then.
4: Yeah. I don't like corn tortillas. And I think when you go Tex-Mex, the extreme of Tex-Mex is torches. Like, torches is like the most American you can make a taco.
2: Look at him.
4: Yeah, right.
2: He doesn't like that.
5: I'm going authentic Mexican.
2: It's a chain.
4: Yeah.

0: I'm with it.
1: But I was there when it started.
2: You ready for my hot take? Authentic Mexican.
0: Yes.
3: Oh, yeah.
2: That's my 100%. Hot take. Yeah, all right, I'm going to tell you why. Because I'm old. And I love the taste of Tex-Mex. Who doesn't?
3: Yeah, I get it.
2: Especially as hangover food or something
3: like that. Yeah.
2: However, every time I eat, which I love, refried beans, I feel guilty and feel like the fat is being pasted onto me.
3: Oh, yeah.
2: And so Mexican is actually a little healthier. Or maybe a lot healthier.
3: A lot healthier.
2: Which probably Mexican food's not healthy.
3: Well, no, but
2: in the grand scheme of things.
3: It's very fresh.
2: In the grand scheme.
3: Like, if you go to Mexico, it's very, very fresh.
2: Yeah.
3: It's not, you know, processed.
2: Look at Jose just drilling eyes into you to see if you get this right. You are in front of a Mexican firing squad to see if you accurately represent.
0: This is that current voice? Is that current voice?
3: Yeah.
0: See?
2: Tex-Mex or authentic Mexican? Tex-Mex, he said.
1: Really? Tex-Mex.
0: Wow.
2: He says he doesn't have a microphone.
1: Flour tortillas. Corn tortillas taste terrible.
4: On flour tortillas, so yeah.
2: Flour tortillas are like refried beans. Of course they taste better than corn.
4: Of course they do.
2: I just feel guilty while I'm eating it.
1: The H-E-B butter tortilla, by the way.
2: It's phenomenal.
1: It's like when Apple stole the Zune and made it the iPod. That's
2: Jose.
1: What.
5: I have to change it up. I have to do a little bit of each. So,
2: Jose, you're so middle ground.
6: Wait,
2: come on.
5: But I do like a good bean soup. I will say that. Other than refried beans.
2: Let's do a how Mexican are you test, okay? Do you like menudo?
5: I do. I love it.
0: Menudo.
2: Lorenzo?
0: Menudo?
2: Do you like menudo?
4: I love menudo.
0: And I love menudo too.
2: Okay, you're all Mexican.
4: Speaking about Ed, he's white on the outside, but his heart is refried.
1: Weren't they like 85?
2: So I think we got two for authentic Mexican, three counting Vince, two for Tex-Mex.
7: Tex-Mex.
2: Authentic Mexican.
0: It's a tie.
2: He's from Connecticut. I don't care. I don't care. I also don't care about Vince either. Would you care my opinion on Italian food?
0: Absolutely not. Absolutely not. I discredit it immediately.
1: Olive Garden is where my family goes when they come.
2: But now I'm going to redeem Texas, okay? Brisket versus every other barbecue. Go ahead, Tim.
1: Brisket all day long. I mean, it is the best. I would have that over a filet mignon.
2: Me too. Give me your porterhouse. Give me your ribeye. Give me whatever. My death row meal is brisket.
1: Yeah.
2: The Cowboys. Uh-huh. America's team. Or everybody else?
0: No.
2: Anybody else?
0: No. No. You just talked about how this country, you started the show on how we win, how we're great, tradition and excellence. It's been 30 years. In fact, I went to a gym this morning in the downtown area, Cowboys Fit Gym, and I've never felt that weak in 30 years. There's something about going there that I felt I had no gains in the last 30 years. I can't figure out what it is.
2: You said no to it.
1: At 12, I had the starter jackets of the Cowboys in Baltimore. Had those pullover hoodies.
2: You've been trying to get here your whole life.
1: Like, I have been trying to get here. Seriously, I've been trying to get here my whole life. I should have went to UT for undergrad, but that's a whole other conversation. Troy Aikman, Emmitt Smith, Michael Irvin, loved them back in the day, Deion Sanders at one point. They have since ruined football for me, and I don't waste my money or time anymore.
2: You know why Cowboys are America's team? Do you know that?
0: No, can't imagine.
2: You really don't?
0: No.
2: Oh. Well, Tex Stram, the first, I think it was Tex Stram, the first general manager of the Cowboys, he pioneered the branding. And he also got the Cowboys on national television as a contractual deal. And he was a series of things. You ever wondered why the Cowboys uniform is the way it is? You know how everyone knows it doesn't match? Like, the silver on the helmet doesn't match the silver on the pants. And everybody's like, this is ridiculous. Because when the color television came out, the first one, they weren't that color. You know, they didn't have vivid colors. That seafoam, grainy silver popped in like old, grainy, barely colored television. And they did that. You add that to Roger Staubach, who America loved, you know, Naval Academy, served, and then came, and all Captain America, all of that. That's when they became America's team. And that's why people in New York or Wisconsin or California love the Cowboys, because it's been handed down now generation to generation. You'd meet OGs that age who like the Cowboys from New Jersey, and you'd be like, why do you like the Cowboys? I grew up watching the Cowboys. And they'll almost always say Roger Staubach. And then it's passed down. And then the 90s reignites it, and everybody loves the winner, and three times in 4 years. However, I'm with you, man.
0: Yeah.
2: 30 years, dude. And James's question is, in what year will the Cowboys finally win it all? And my answer to that, I like him. But I think Jerry Jones made a deal with the devil. I think he said it. He made a deal with the devil for his third Super Bowl. And so it might have to be after Jerry. Kind of the same place year after year for 30 years. I have to now consider that it is actually something beyond this earth.
6: Lore of Will Cain Country, next.
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2: Okay, boys, it's been a lot of fun. Yeah. Let me get your predictions for Texas OU, because you guys know so much about college football.
1: Yeah. Texas by four. I think 28-24.
12: I'm going Texas like 30-10.
2: I think that's closer to reality.
12: Yeah.
2: I think... Go ahead, Dan.
13: I bet Texas by 11.
2: I'm going to go... OU's got a little bit of a defense. They got a terrible offense.
12: Yeah.
2: I'm going to go Texas 28, Oklahoma 14.
12: All right, so
2: yeah,
12: we're close.
2: I was going to go 10, but I'll give them 2 touchdowns.
12: Yeah.
2: Something will happen.
12: All right.
2: But the golden hat goes to, of course, the Texas Longhorns.
13: What do you say?
2: Texas fight, baby. Texas fight. It's been a lot of fun hanging out with you two boys at the Texas State Fair. The Red River Rivalry is tomorrow. Thank you to everyone who came out to Will Cain Country here at the State Fair of Texas. We appreciate you guys. Enjoy the State Fair. And Texas fight. That's going to do it for us today. Make sure you follow us on Spotify or Apple. We'll be back again on Monday. We'll see you next time.

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3: The Fox News alert. It's made landfall. I'm Lee Silicera. Hurricane Isaias downgraded to a Category 2 as it makes landfall near Destin, Florida. Maximum sustained winds now at 105 miles per hour. Fox Weather's Robert Ray is in Destin.
4: And this is going to go

0: crazy again with the winds and likely more outer bands with those rain-filled pockets that move in. On top of that, we have got storm surge that is continuing to come in off of the Gulf here on the beach in Destin.
1: Florida Senator Rick Scott says people need to stay put and wait out the storm.
2: Everybody, the cavalry's coming. Florida Power and Light has 12,000 people. Our fire chief's around. We got search and rescue. You know, people are going to be coming in tomorrow, but you have got to be safe.
1: Millions in the storm's path. 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A hurricane warning in place from Ocean Springs, Mississippi to the western Florida panhandle. President Trump says Russia has agreed to release hundreds of thousands of tons of diesel, reversing years of a U.S. policy designed to sanction and cut off Russian oil revenues. Ukraine's President Volodymyr Zelensky said the deal is a weak decision and negotiators are being used as a smokescreen. The president campaigning in upstate New York in support of Bruce Blakeman, who's running for governor.
3: In this election, I'm asking you to do me a favor. Just pretend I'm on the ballot. Here's the story. When I'm on the ballot, we win everything. When I'm not on the ballot, 48% of you don't vote.
1: The president told the crowd Governor Kathy Hochul and Democrats turned New York into an embarrassment of high costs, high crime, and massive corruption. The president and vice president expressing doubts about the Pentagon's plan to live stream the Fort Hood shooter Nadal Hassan's execution after the Pentagon confirmed it yesterday. 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

0: Hello, America. Welcome. It is Eric Erickson here. I hope you're doing well. The phone number is 877-973-7425. Should you wish to be on the program, I would be very, very happy to have you. Now, you need to know, I will deal with the, I have actually strongly held opinions on the televised, live-streamed execution of Nidal Hassan. I think it's a bad idea. I do. But I'm going to save it because there's other stuff I want to talk about right now. And we got bigger fish to fry, people. We actually do. And I want to cover those things because they're so much more important, I think, than my little tirade. I want to begin with the debates. Boy, we had the tale of two mics last night. The tale of two Collinses. One mic did great. One Collins did great. The one who was Mike Rogers did fantastic. The one who was Susan Collins did great. I just, Mike Collins in Georgia. And by the way, I've made everybody mad. Boy, am I getting the hate mail. I have a piece in the Atlanta Journal-Constitution where I just point out that, you know people by the company they keep, and the Republican nominee in Georgia is keeping company with a lot of unsavory people, and it's a problem for him, and it's weighing down his polling. And people said ahead of time that it was going to be a problem, and the base of the party said, no, it's not. Well, it has become that, and I'm getting tired of having to say I told you so. But Mike Rogers, however, and Susan Collins, boy, did they have some debates last night. Let me just begin with the one Susan Collins clip that just was one of the most brutal clips against Troy Jackson, who Democrats are now, you should know, privately telling donors that they should send money not to Maine, but to Texas. Is that not blowing your mind that they think that you would rather that they have a better chance of winning in Texas than they do winning in Maine at this point? There are also growing concerns about Abdullah Syed in Michigan. We will get to that. But first, the Susan Collins moment of the night. There were several, but this is probably the best one.
1: And if you look at the number of times that Troy has flip-flopped his position on issues, and it usually has to do with issues that his son has been hired to lobby him on.
0: Yes. Yes. And it's true, by the way. That actually is true. Oh, and you know what? I meant to play this yesterday. This went viral. John Rogers. I know John Rogers. John Rogers is the lieutenant governor of Vermont. What I did not know, I went up to Burlington this time last year. And let me just tell you, Burlington, Vermont at this time of year is gorgeous. It was cold. The leaves had changed colors. It was beautiful. The people were wonderful. I got offered maple syrup by so many people, it really is a thing. I mean, everybody had their own personal curated brand of maple syrup. John Rogers and I hung out. He's the lieutenant governor. You may not know this, but because I didn't know this, I didn't believe it was true, but it actually is. The Republicans in Vermont are actually a force. The governor and lieutenant governor are both Republicans. They had a majority in the legislature until recently there. And John Rogers is the current lieutenant governor. He's running against a very, very, very progressive woman, and she did not like his question, and his question has now gone viral all over New England. This keeps coming up because it's so pointed.
2: Ms. Gray, you talk constantly about your family farm. Your campaign website also says you believe everyone has the right to live with dignity and ensure humane treatment. But your farm was at the center of serious labor violations around its treatment of H-2A migrant workers. Why did you not speak out against the mistreatment of migrant workers on your family farm? And did you use your influence to direct the investigation?
3: Wow. You know, John, seems like kind of a new low here. I'm on the ballot. My experience, my background, my policies are on the ballot. My family's not on the ballot. So I'm going to give you an opportunity to ask a different question.
0: Wow. By the way, this has now become major news story in Vermont that the Democrat is refusing to answer questions about the abusive treatment of migrant workers on her family farm. Her entire campaign is that she's a Vermont farmer. And not going over well in Vermont. Now we must move. Listen, there's no reason to kick a man when he's down. I'm not going to play any clips from the John Ossoff, Mike Collins debate in Georgia. There's just no reason. John Thune has moved all of his money out of Georgia. Tim Scott is moving his money out of Georgia. Donald Trump is moving his money out of Georgia. I won't kick a man while he's down who has an R next to his name. But I will focus on Mike Rogers and Abdul El-Sayed. Mike Rogers went after Abdul El-Sayed last night. You know it was bad because Abdul El-Sayed stormed out of the debate, and Hassan Piker, who live streamed the debate, the moment it was over, cut the film and moved on to other stuff. It was a brutal night for Abdul El-Sayed, who finally got called out. But before I get to those debate clips, I got to go back to the exchange with Leland Vittert, because the Leland Vittert clip yesterday was significant and did serious damage to Abdul El-Sayed and set up the questions last night.
4: Israel, you seem to think Israel was a bigger threat than Iran to the United States. Do you agree?
5: Well, look, at the end of the day, our job is to address our issues diplomatically. But, you know, right now, we are in the war in Iran in part because of the advocacy of the Israeli Prime Minister. There's no disagreement on that. He came to the Situation Room and advocated for the war. And we're now paying, $1,600 for it? Our gas, our groceries are unaffordable. And that's on top of the billions in tax dollars that we spend sending our money over there. Now, how we think about a threat, that's...
4: you're going to be a senator. What do you view as the biggest threat?
5: I've been more than extremely clear about this. I don't want our tax dollars being used to subsidize war abroad. I don't want our tax dollars being used to fund unconditionally foreign militaries. I think it's important that we be the first among equals to enforce international law against any and every country that breaks it. So this sort of like hypothetical, who's a bigger threat, is a dumb question. I'm sorry. But, you know, the big
4: Many
5: question
4: said
5: is...
4: said that about my questions. It's fine.
5: What is the public policy? We can shake hands again if you want.
0: He didn't want to answer the question with Leland Vittert. Who do you think is a bigger threat? And he wanted to call it a hypothetical. That's not a hypothetical. It's a Israel or Iran. Who do you think is the bigger threat? Well, it all came to a head last night in the debate. The line of the night, the one that's gone viral between Mike Rogers and Abdul El-Sayed, involved their mothers. Because Abdul El-Sayed will not answer for his mother. You say, she's not on the ballot, Erickson. No. But she worked for Al-Qaeda.
6: Well, let's do this. Let's open up this can of worms. I'll tell you what my mother did. She was a small...
5: You go after my mom?
6: I'm not going after your mom. Exactly what your mom was working at, I was going after that organization that was indicted for funneling money to Al-Qaeda. Look, that's your mom. My mom worked at a local chamber of commerce. I'll put my mom up any day for that.
0: All right. Your mom worked for a group that funneled money to Al-Qaeda. My mom worked for a local chamber of commerce. And then there was the house. Abdul El-Sayed tried to say Mike Rogers has a house in Florida, and Rogers like, yeah, at least it's in the United States. Yours is in the UAE.
6: He can't condemn Hamas. He can't condemn the Muslim Brotherhood. He says his home is Egypt. This is all starting with Mike.
7: We can continue this conversation in the second half.
5: He doesn't own a home in Florida. He took it off the market.
6: He owns a home in the United Arab Emirates.
7: Staying in the Middle East. Congressman Rogers,
6: Florida's in the United States.
0: He's not been challenged by this stuff. He has not been challenged. It's just let's keep playing clips from what happened last night.
8: Play that exchange
0: because I want to
8: hear that portion of the debate because it's disqualifying. Let's play it.
9: Yeah.
7: Who do you think is a bigger threat to the United States, Israel or Iran? You have 60 seconds.
4: And again, Rick, I'm just going to say that that's a ridiculous hypothetical.
7: I'll ask one last time. Israel or Iran?
4: That's, a ridiculous question. I think both of them have proven dangerous in their own way.
8: Shocking, Congressman.
9: Oh, my God. He's the equivalent of the biggest state sponsor in the world, with blood on their hands from just about every country in the Middle East and beyond, including U.S. soldiers. He can't answer the question who the good guy is and who the bad guy is. If you can't answer that question, you have no business walking into the United States Senate. This guy could not get a security clearance. Why would we vote somebody into the Senate who couldn't get a security clearance?
0: It's a good point. Yeah, I mean, the whole exchange there, he went on a little bit last night on the debate stage.
7: El-Sayed, you have opposed direct U.S. military funding to Israel. But if Israel were attacked tomorrow by Iran or another state actor, would you vote to provide defensive weapons necessary to protect the Israeli people? Yes or no, and you have 60 seconds to explain.
4: I've been absolutely clear. I want our tax dollars spent here to provide schools here. And by here, I mean Michigan, not Florida.
0: Not Michigan, not Florida, trying to do that.
6: How does a guy who's had less than 4 years of work experience, who, by the way, on the campaign trail said he had 10, own a luxury property in the United Arab Emirates? He's worth $1 million. Somebody has to tell me how this math works. A, his facts are wrong. Those are lies. But he is consistently not telling the truth. Well, let me just say it. He's lying. So he lied about being a physician. He lied now about being an Egyptian citizen or not being an Egyptian citizen. I can't figure out what he is today.
4: Rick, can I
6: just
4: speak to this?
6: This impacts what he's trying to tell you, where he wants you to be. That's a con man.
0: That's a con man.
6: My friend here just wants to do, is he's kind of like a glitchy AI chatbot, is say the same thing over and over and over again. But let me tell you this. He has taken money from groups associated and support the Muslim Brotherhood. He has taken money from individuals on his campaign who openly support Hamas, Hezbollah, Al-Qaeda. He's taken money from the George Soros family. What we found out is that this thing goes way back. Apparently they paid for his education in Colombia. Now they're paying for his campaign. By the way, that's a billionaire, so, last I checked.
4: What degree did I...
0: That's a billionaire, last I checked.
6: Remember, my opponent here wants to raise the cost of everything you touch. He's for an energy carbon credit that would... Everything you touch. Your groceries getting more expensive. Your car more expensive. Your light and electric bill more expensive. The fact that he's going to take away your private health insurance, turn it over to the government, and it would cost each family about $20,000 a year in new taxes, this is the problem we've got to face.
0: No one has challenged Abdul El-Sayed. No one's challenged him before. Last night he was challenged and he could not answer the questions. Now, I'm going to do this on the fly here. My apologies, but Leland Vittert, my friend, I actually did a video chat with him yesterday on Substack after he had asked the question that went viral. He got another bite at the apple, and I'm going to see real quick while we're here before I go to commercial break if I can find it, because he asked the other question that legitimate journalists should be asking, and it is, frankly, I think, discrediting to so much of the press that they haven't asked these sorts of questions. And if I can't find it when we go to commercial, I'm not going to tell you what it is. I'm not going to tell you. Nope, I'm going to get it in commercial break. You're going to want to stick around for this, because after the debate was over, Leland Vittert asked a very necessary question to Abdul El-Sayed, who yet again freaked out.
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1: I would be remiss if I did not note that legendary coach Mike Ditka has passed away today. Prayers for his family. What a guy. Green Bay and the Bears are set to play this Sunday. When Walter Payton passed away, the Braves played at Green Bay the following Sunday and beat them. And now the Braves are, I'm sorry, The Bears are playing Green Bay again this Sunday. What a legend. Born in 1939, passed away today. I got to play you this clip. Leland Vittert asking the questions that others should ask, but no one in the press seems to want to ask. This from last night.
2: I have Leland Vittert here. You've gotten angry and dismissive of reporters asking about your friendship and campaigning with Hassan Piker, the guy who said America deserved 9/11 and praises Stalin. Why does Mike Rogers have to answer for Donald Trump if you don't have to answer for Hassan Piker?
3: Donald Trump is the president of the United States, which means he has significant power, including holding the nuclear football. And when he makes war, which he has the power to do, it's a very different thing than a streamer in California. I'm not sure if that's clear to you.
1: It's a good question. You're trying to wrap Mike Rogers around Donald Trump, and you refuse to be wrapped around Hassan Piker, except we now know that Abdul El-Sayed called Hassan Piker and told him to stop making comments because they were hurting his campaign. Black voters in Michigan are having a hard time. One of the largest black churches in Detroit, on Sunday, the pastor denounced Abdul El-Sayed and said his congregation should not vote for him. Wow. Folks, imagine your bank calls you and wants you to verify information, except it's not your bank, it's a scammer. Americans reported over $16 billion with a B dollars lost to telemarketing scams in the last year, according to the FTC. 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
4: Fox News, I'm Roxanne Evans. Hurricane Isaias made landfall near Destin, Florida as a Category 2, bringing dangerous winds, torrential rain, and life-threatening coastal flooding to Florida's Panhandle and Alabama's Gulf Coast. Fox Weather's Max Gordon earlier this evening at Fort Walton Beach, Florida.
5: You know, we're trying to be as careful as we can, looking out for any branches that snap off, and especially if any one of these trees go down. We're expecting a storm surge between 6 to 9 feet here.
4: President Trump says Russia will supply diesel to help ease soaring fuel prices. The move could offer relief to American truckers and farmers, but critics warn it could also send new revenue to Moscow as its war in Ukraine continues. 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

0: Eric Erickson, conservative but not captive.
1: Welcome back. It is Eric Erickson here. The phone number is 877-973-7425. 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And don't forget, so this we've got, my assistant sent me a note and said we have a couple tickets left if you want to get in. The Georgia-Alabama game is going to happen. Despite the rain and the hurricane, we're going to be hanging out and watching it after the show. Tomorrow night, so there's a Westin Hotel right next to the Gas South Theater. 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
2: Hi, Eric. Thank you for taking my call. Just real quickly, you made a comment, I guess it was, I'm not sure if it was last week or earlier this week, where you said that a lot of Christians are going to sit at home. And I just beseech everybody to go ahead and get out and vote, because as far as I'm concerned, that's part of seeking the welfare of the community in which you live. Because you may be frustrated by somebody running for, let's say, senator or that sort of thing, but there's a lot of other down the ballot issues that are important, like your county commissioners with your millage rate and how they spend your tax dollars. And it's just so important for everyone to vote. You know, if you don't like one position, you can always cross ballot and vote for, heaven forbid, the person on the other side of the aisle. But please, or leave it blank, but please go all the way down ballot, because there's amendments to the state constitutions, things that are really important. And my mom also had a comment saying, you know, if you don't vote, you can't complain.
1: Yes.
2: I just think it's really important for every, because I live in Georgia and I'm even getting involved in being at the ballot, you know, being
1: good for
2: a
1: you.
2: Clerk and that sort of thing.
1: Good for you. Look, to your point, I always vote, and if I am deeply opposed to a candidate, I'm not going to vote Democrat, but I may leave that position blank. I'm not going to vote for a pro-abortion candidate, and if I just absolutely can't bring myself in good conscience to vote for a Republican, I'll leave it blank. You know, there was a time in Georgia where I would vote for the Democrats, like the Zell Miller Democrats. I voted for Zell Miller. I voted for Kathy Cox when she was Secretary of State. I thought she was a great Secretary of State. But typically these days now, the Democrats have gotten so far left, like I can't fathom how anyone in good conscience could vote for Keisha Lance Bottoms for governor of Georgia. She was such a bad mayor that she could not run for re-election, and she now wants to be governor. As Rick Jackson said in their debate the other night, if you're a bad mayor, you can't become a good governor. If you can't manage a city, how are you going to manage a state? I can't understand how anyone can do that. I understand the moral qualms people have about Mike Collins. I'm struggling with that one. I got a piece in the AJC today about the amount of people tied to white nationalists, KKK, and white supremacy groups that are in his orbit, from family members to staff. I cannot bring myself to vote for John Ossoff. There's no way. John Ossoff he opposes helping Israel. He opposes helping individuals be better. He wants the government to do it all. He opposes trying to take out Iran. He opposes life positions. He opposes good Supreme Court justices. He's very pro-abortion. He's fine with boys and girls sports. All of those positions. I cannot vote for John Ossoff. But I'm really struggling as someone who really does take faith seriously and think that oftentimes we are complicit in dragging down the country by rationalizing, well, I got to go vote for this really terrible candidate because the other side is worse. We're all voting for sinners, but there's a real difference between choosing the evils of two lessers. It's not necessarily the lesser of two evils. It's sometimes just the evils of two lessers. And which is your evil? And do you really want to be complicit in voting for evil? And I use that term loosely because I don't think Mike Collins is a racist, but I got real problems with the amount of racists he has staffed with. I mean, his chief of staff was literally on a group chat trying to get a Holocaust denier out of jail. His prior chief of staff

dragged him into ethics trouble and has been abusive to women and animals, and Collins kept him on until he became a political liability. I don't know if we're known, our character is known by those who oppose us, our vices are known by our friends. Mike Collins has a lot of vices, and I'm really struggling with whether to leave. I really am. And I know that the hardcore partisan Republicans know you have to. Honestly, if I really thought it was going to be close, I would probably struggle with it more, but it's not going to be close. But you should show up and vote, because you're not just voting wherever you live. You're not voting for Senate races. You're also voting for House races. In many states, you're voting for statewide races. A lot of states, my state in Georgia, I know Texas, a lot of other states, Iowa, Ohio. You're voting for all your statewide offices too this year. But you're not just voting for statewide offices. You're not just voting for Congress. You're not just voting for federal offices. In many cases, you're voting for county commission or sheriff or district attorney or city council or school board. All of those races matter. The most alarming and disappointing thing to me as someone who believes in our right to vote is how many people vote for the top races and then don't vote at the bottom. They don't even educate themselves on who to vote for. They don't even educate themselves on who the candidates are. Many of you will go vote and you will be surprised to learn there may be constitutional proposals on your ballot, constitutional amendments, and you won't have any idea what they are. Many of you will be shocked to learn you have local races. You won't know who even your school board member is. Your school board is more likely to raise your taxes than any other entity, and you don't know who the school board is because you don't have kids in school, so you haven't paid attention. Well, they can affect you. You got to go vote down ballot. And in fact, the party that spends its time and teaches its voters to vote all the way down the ballot is disproportionately influential. In Georgia, typically, it's been Republicans who spend their time going all the way down the ballot. And that's been changing in the last few years as Democrats have suddenly spent more time going down the ballot in Georgia than Republicans. You got to exercise your power because, you know, what's the old saying? We are a country of the people, for the people, by the people. But a whole lot of people just choose not to go vote. I wish you would all go vote for conservative, pro-life, Christian Republicans. I wish you would go vote for pro-life, conservative, Christian Republicans. But I really just want you to go vote. At the end of the day, it doesn't offend me that you go vote for someone I don't like. It doesn't offend me that you view the world different from me. You're not my enemy. We certainly have enemies, some domestic. But most people who go vote, you just care about the country, and you may come to a different conclusion on what is best for the country, and we settle those differences at the ballot box, not violently as some countries do. And so you should go vote, and you should go vote all the way down the ballot, all the way down to dog catcher if you elect the dog catcher in your community. Take the time and learn the candidates. And if you don't take the time to learn the candidates, well, just vote for the Republican. That tends to work. Some people vote by name, which reminds me, Hitler won an election. Mussolini won an election. No, we're not talking World War II. We're talking last night in Peru. A candidate whose parents named him Hitler Mussolini Simeon Flores won a local election in Peru. Hitler Mussolini. What the heck? What were his parents smoking? They literally named this guy Hitler Mussolini Simeon Flores. I thought it was AI. A buddy of mine sent this to me and said, "This cannot be real." And I Googled it, and Google says, yes, this is real. Hitler Mussolini Simeon Flores of the Now Nation Party leads the count with 34.54% of the valid vote, with a lead of 3.77
percent over Gaspar Benilo Osorio Zambrano. With 100% of the ballot counted, the proclamation by a special election jury is pending. I have no idea what all that means other than somebody named their kid Hitler Mussolini in Peru and he's winning an election. So maybe instead of actually looking for the funny name, actually figure out who the candidates are before you vote. But you should go vote. You absolutely should participate in the process. You know, it really is an anomaly in modern society for us to be able to go vote and to do so without violence. And people are trying to stir the violence.

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2: There's maliciousness, but if you show up and participate in the process in large numbers, it's harder and harder and harder for malicious things to happen. There are always mistakes because people are involved in the electoral process. But you know what? If you're worried about the mistakes, go call your local party right now. Democrat, Republican, I don't care who you are. Call your local party right now and say, I want to go be a poll watcher on election day. They will get you trained right now. And on election day, you can be at the polls and you can observe and you can document what's going on. You know, the number one thing I have learned over the last few years of asking people to do this is the people who were most committed to the 2020 election being stolen, I encourage them passionately, go be a volunteer. Go to your local board of election and say you're willing to work the polls on election day for the county. Or go to your local party and say, I'm willing to be a poll watcher as opposed to a poll worker for the county. And I can't tell you the number of people I have heard from who did that, who came back and said, oh, this thing that I thought was fraud, it was actually a legitimate part of the process. This thing that they were doing that I didn't understand. Yes, there's so much ignorance gets taken advantage of. You know who's becoming the poll workers in America? This should alarm you. Progressive college activists are the ones showing up at their local boards of election saying, hey, we'll work the polls. That should alarm you. My mother-in-law for years has worked the polls in her county, and I think she has stopped doing it now. They always need people. Usually it's retirees who do it, but you should go work the polls. And when working the polls, you oversee the election on behalf of your county. You're sworn in and you do it in a nonpartisan role, and they pair you with someone typically of a party opposite so that you have a check on each other and your integrity. Doesn't always work that way. It typically does, depending on the state. But then you can also go to your county party, Republican Party, Democratic Party, Libertarian Party, Green Party. You can say, I want to be a poll watcher. I want to go observe the polling process for my party and document any irregularities. If you're that concerned about the election being stolen, participate in the process at that level. Go participate. Get involved. Don't just show up and vote, but actually participate in overseeing the process. You're allowed to in this country. It's a marvelous thing that we get to do as Americans. So go do it. Time is running out. You need to get it done. When you've done that, when you've checked in with your local county and said, I want to volunteer, when you've gone to your local party and said you want to volunteer, when you've done all those things, then go to TalkingTankless.com and reward yourself with a tankless water heater, where after the election is over, you can stand in the shower for an hour and wash the humanity off of you from those people who went into the polls. People are stupid and stupid people vote, and you'll encounter a lot of them, and you'll want to stand in a hot shower and wash the sins of humanity away down the drain. 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In fact, I set up my iPad a while back so I could watch a football game in the shower drinking a beer, and I never ran out of hot water, and it was wonderful. 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
1: Welcome back. I don't know how you say the name of this hurricane. Isaias? Is it going to saw Alabama in half with a name like that? I don't know. But it's not going to affect the football game now, it seems. It is going to be a Category 3 hurricane when it makes landfall somewhere between Mobile, Alabama and Destin, Florida. I'm keeping my eye on this because I got a lot of listeners in Southeast, including in Mobile. It looks like, oh, look at that. The National Weather Service is just literally, as I bring it up, updated. So the eye is due south of Navarre, Florida, and it looks like it's going to come in right there between Crestview and Pensacola. Alice Beach will be to the east of it. And you remember, the east side of hurricanes is where most of the power is in that bend. There's some rain headed up towards me. I'm supposed to play fancy golf this afternoon, and it looks like we will avoid the drizzle. But you know what? I'm not letting drizzle stop me from losing golf balls on one of the top golf courses on planet Earth this afternoon. I'm not going to tell you where I'm playing. I'm just saying that on like the list of the top 25, it's there. I'm very excited. And I'm going to have my Van Allen putter with me. VanAllenGolf.com, A-L-L-E-N. You can get one. You can put Eric in, get 15% off, VanAllenGolf.com. So the storm is going to pass through Tuscaloosa, and it looks like it's still going to be, according to the latest update from the National Weather Service, it's going to be a tropical storm as it passes Tuscaloosa, and then it's going to get up into the Cooksville, Tennessee area as a tropical depression and head up. Those of us in most of Georgia will be spared. Southwest Georgia, though, you're getting clocked right now. Albany, Sylvester, Bainbridge, Tallahassee, you're getting a lot of rain. The rest of you, you're fortunate. 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
4: A Fox News alert crashing into the Gulf Coast. I'm Lisa Lacerra. Hurricane Isaias made landfall at about 9:30 p.m. near Destin, Florida, lashing communities in Alabama and the Florida Panhandle with damaging winds, heavy rain, flooding, and life-threatening storm surge. The storm now downgraded further to a

0: Category 1 hurricane. Fox Weather's Max Gordon is in Fort Walton Beach, Florida.
1: At times, it felt like we were in a wind tunnel, getting absolutely pelted with this driving rain. And the power outages have been numerous, including the hotel that we're staying at right now. More than 200,000 across Florida. Luckily, though, thousands of linemen are here on the ground, ready to restore power when it is safe to do so. But right now, we are still seeing those fierce, violent winds. Rain continues to come down. We have a flash flood emergency where we are right now. Still going to be a long night, and we're not quite out of the woods yet.
0: Hurricane specialist Brian Norcross.
2: The storm is actually in the midst of morphing into a kind of a nor'easter kind of storm, but a very powerful storm, and it's going to occupy a good part of the southeast. With the 105 mile an hour winds, it's about the ugliest tropical system you've probably ever seen there, but it's still very, very powerful.
0: Isaiah is expected to weaken and be downgraded to a tropical storm by tomorrow afternoon. Homeland Security Secretary Mark Wayne Mullen defending yesterday's shooting of a Dominican national in New York City by ICE agents. Mullen criticized Mayor Zoran Mamdani for talking about the shooting before knowing the facts.
3: You had the mayor going out and grandstanding on this individual that has no business being in our country to begin with because he's illegal. He has an extensive rap sheet.
0: Mullen says ICE agents shot the man because he was driving his SUV at them. 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

0: ladies and gentlemen, welcome. It is Eric Erickson here across the United States. I got a special guest on the phones and want to get to the deputy spokesman for the State Department, Luke Ortega. And Luke, thank you for joining me. And out of the gate, I know you are short on time, but I got to flag this one for somebody at the State Department, figure out what's going on here. I don't know if you saw this local election in Peru last night where Hitler, Mussolini, Simeon Flores is leading in a local election down there.
1: That's a real head scratcher, Eric.
0: Yeah, I have no idea. At first I thought it was AI, and I looked, nope, that it's real. I don't know what his parents were thinking. In any event, thank you for joining. We covered Secretary Rubio's speech in Greece 2 days ago. First of all, whoever does the staging needs a raise. And two, it was one heck of a speech, probably one of the best speeches given by Secretary of State in decades. But I am curious, what was the thinking in giving the speech?
1: Absolutely, Eric. And first of all, thanks for having me on. The speech was really important, the speech that was given at the Acropolis in Greece, one of the great birthplaces of democracy. And this was a speech that was really designed to be, first of all, a defense of Western civilization, but it also is a speech that really made clear the stakes of the world that we live in right now. That the West is at a crossroads. We need to make a choice if we are going to continue to act in a way that will keep us at the head of the world, or if we are going to accept and resign ourselves to decline and defeat. And this is a choice that we have to make. We either choose to act now, or we are going to lose the choice to act at all. And the good news is that the United States has made its choice under President Trump. We are going to pursue national power. And I'm talking about supply chains, I'm talking about industrialization, I'm talking about having a strong American military, and I'm talking about American technological dominance. So this, I think, is really the model that we're putting out there, and this is in many ways also a call to our European partners for them to make this choice as well. They can wake up, they can defend themselves, industrialize, defend their sovereignty, and form these partnerships so that we can win together. So this is a really, really important speech to lay out the vision for American leadership around the world.
0: Do you have any sense of the reception from the Western European leaders? Because I've seen some from Eastern European leaders that was quite positive. I just haven't seen much from the Western European leaders.
1: Well, I think that this was a great speech that was well received by our partners. And you can really look at this whole trip that Secretary Rubio was on. He was in Iceland, he was in Greece, and he was in Portugal. These are three countries who are on track. They're stepping up to make those commitments to their own defense. I mean, you look at Greece, for example, they have a tremendous fleet of F-16 Viper class ones from the United States. You know, we have partnerships in supply chains and what we call Pax Silica, which has to do with both AI, but how we get chips with Greece. We have strong partnerships in Iceland. We have strong partnerships and really strong economic partnerships as well in Portugal. And this is all pushing in the same directions that each country individually can be stronger so that the West, so that NATO, so that our partnership can be stronger. And that's something that we've seen not just at this trip, but I mean, just a couple of weeks ago, we signed a huge deal with Greenland and with Denmark that's strengthening the United States and that alliance.
0: I want to, since you brought it up, the Greenland deal is just, one, it's a great deal. I don't know that most Americans understand just the vital resources in the Arctic, two, that the path of any missiles from, for example, Russia or even some from China would come over Greenland. So missile defense there is key. But also there is this great now rivalry for the resources and control of the Arctic that this seems like it's really going to help put us in a stronger position.
1: Eric, you lay out the stakes perfectly there, and it's so important that people understand what we got out of this deal, because this was a massive win for U.S. national security. And let me just kind of break down why this is so good for us. First and foremost, it's going to let us do what we need to do, the United States needs to do in order to ensure our security in the Arctic and to our north. That means, in practice, that we're going to be able to establish at least two new U.S. military installations. They call them defense areas in the parlance of this accord. We're also going to be able to prevent our adversaries, non-NATO countries, from being able to establish bases there in Greenland. And this is a real critical part. I want to make sure this is clear. We're also going to be able to prevent our adversaries.

0: adversaries from making those really critical investments in infrastructure, ports, critical minerals there in Greenland. That cannot happen without the permission of the United States. And this deal lasts forever. It has no expiration date. So this is a really huge deal for ensuring that our North is secure, and it has never been more secure. And I got to tell you, our partners, both in Greenland and in Europe, they were applauding this one because this is going to make them stronger too.
1: Good. So let me ask you before we get out of here, the visas, over 250,000 visas have been revoked. Can you explain to Americans exactly what sort of visas are being revoked and why?
0: This is such a huge deal, and I want all Americans to understand it. We think about border security. You think about the wall. You think about the southern border. Visa security is so critical to border security because this is who gets to come into our country legally. So since the beginning of the Trump administration, we have revoked over 250,000 visas, and this goes across all categories, okay? This is tourist visas, this is work visas, this is student visas, and what we're doing with these is we are going, constantly reviewing everybody who holds a visa, everybody who got that right to come and ask to come in the United States, we're checking to see if they should still have that. And so we're looking, are they committing crimes? And the majority of these folks, just so you know, they're driving drunk. They're getting assault charges. They're robbing folks. They got to go. They can't stay. Or are they people who are abusing the terms of their visa? So they say they're coming for one thing, but in reality, they're doing something else. And that could be because they say that they're, you know, just coming for a trip, but really they're coming to do birth tourism, to give birth here and have their kid get citizenship. It could be because they say they're coming for a trip, but really they're coming to claim asylum. We're going through and we are pulling those visas. And this is a historic action that we're taking. And I want to let your listeners know that we want the people's help on this. We just launched a new portal for you to give us tips. If you know about people who are committing visa fraud, you know about fake documents, shell companies, sham marriages, whatever it is, travel.state.gov/report visa fraud. We want to hear about it and take action.
1: Yeah, you know, as a lawyer who did some of this, I'm amazed by the number of people who treat it so casually, visa fraud, trying to get into this country. I'm glad y'all are cracking down on it. Look, I know you're short for time. I've got one more very important question I need to ask you, and it is not on the list of things, so I'm somewhat of an ambush. I apologize, but since you are at the Secretary of State's office, does he force you guys to root for the University of Florida during football season?
0: Now, this is such a dangerous question here. I got to be honest. I'm from Arizona, and even that's pretty fraught, and I got to be honest with you, I'm more of a wildcat myself. We really believe in the freedom of personal expression, personal freedom in this State Department, in this administration, and we are so proud of the Secretary's leadership in all areas, including collegiate football.
1: Okay, that you definitely are in the right department. Luke, thank you, one, for you guys reaching out, and two, for all the work you guys are doing. Obviously, I'm a big fan of the Secretary. The speech was phenomenal, the backdrop amazing, and it was well said. So thank you for what you guys are doing.
0: Eric, it's our honor. Thank you. We are here for the American people.
1: Thanks very much. Luke Ortega, spokesman for Marco Rubio at the Secretary of State's office. Y'all, I have had Marco is a long time. I should say Marco is a long time friend. I've known him for a very long time. When I first started doing political conferences, he was the Speaker of the House in Florida, or was the Senate president in Florida, and was running for the Senate. And he was the first politician when I was running Red State that we endorsed, and he won. And Marco can actually be a pretty terrible interview. He can. Until you talk about football. He can be a good interview. He can be a good interview. But he can also be a very boring interview until you talk about football. And Charlie and I have had this ongoing conversation now for years. Every time we've had him on, that if the conversation starts to get a little slow, ask him about football. That man, I think, would rather be the commissioner of the NFL. And he'd be far better NFL commissioner than what we got right now. But it's just, it's. I got to needle his staff all the time. I'm friends with one of Marco's top guys, and he is not a, which it's so funny because he's not a football guy, and Marco is obsessed. But thank you, Luke, for reaching out. The visa issue is a huge issue, and it, also the border continues to be a big issue. There has been a shooting in New York City, and that issue is playing out with a lot of course, protests in the streets. There was a scene last night in New York where a federal agent was harassed, shoved, and assaulted on his way to his car by masked vigilantes who seem to think they're helping. And I want to just play for you this clip. This is Marcos Charles detailing the illegal alien who was shot last night. The media making a big deal about his five-year-old being in the car. ICE obviously did not know that at the time.
2: Good morning. This individual yesterday decided to not comply with lawful orders given by federal law enforcement officers, ICE officers, good men and women that are out there every day enforcing immigration laws. They are out there looking for an individual by the name of Oscar Bregal. Mr. Bregal was the target of an HSI investigation. Mr. Bregal is associated with a gang in New York. Mr. Bregal has evaded law enforcement before when we attempted to arrest him in September. Mr. Bregal has charges in New York for robbery, grand larceny, theft, armed with a deadly weapon, conviction.
1: Oops, excuse me. His phone.
2: Forcible theft, grand larceny in the fourth, and property taken from person in Class E felony. And on April 5th, 2025, he was sentenced to 5 years of probation for that. We had a detainer on him, but he's now in custody after the actions that were taken yesterday by our ICE officers. Mr. Bregal is that subject of that investigation from HSI involved the shooting of CBP officer 2 years ago, I believe, in the Lincoln Heights area. He's known, the gang that he runs with is known for theft using weapons and mopeds. Yesterday, we attempted to arrest Mr. Bregal. In the attempt, we used our vehicles to block him in. Mr. Bregal refused lawful orders to exit his vehicle. He then accelerated his vehicle, smashing into two of our government ICE vehicles, and then weaponized his vehicle and proceeded to accelerate, going towards other officers. Our officers, using their training and believing that their life partners and the general public were in danger, used their training and fired weapons. Mr. Bregal was struck by one of the bullets or fragments superficially in the neck. He stopped his vehicle. We arrested him, rendered first aid, and then took him to the hospital.
1: Gives you a little more than what you're getting from the New York press, isn't it? The man was charged with robbery and other crimes. They were attempting to detain him, and he attempted to use his vehicle as not just a battering ram, but as a weapon to run over the ICE agents attempting to stop him. So they opened fire on him. What did he think was going to happen? Mayor Mamdani is attacking ICE for shooting this man with the kid in the car. It was the man who, with the kid in the car, attempted to use his car as a battering ram against government vehicles and then as a way to run over ICE agents. What did they think was going to happen? What did this guy think was going to happen? This is wild to me that people are on the side of this guy, that people are willing to defend this guy. Wild to me. And yet here we are, with the mayor of New York on the side of the illegal alien who tried to kill ICE agents, run him over with his car. We're making the bad guys somehow the good guys here. The good guys were the ICE agents who were trying to take off the street a criminal with a criminal record, who was here illegally, by the way, who was here illegally. The left continues to lose their mind on this stuff. And honestly, I think that getting out there and aggressively asserting that this was not just an illegal alien, this was a criminal illegal alien who tried to use his car with his son in it to run over ICE agents. Of course he got shot. Of course he got shot. Luckily he's not dead. The ICE agents did nothing wrong here. Why does the media continue to treat the ICE agents as the bad guys? Because of a political agenda.
3: 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Those who disagree with him, also listen to see what he's going to say next. 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
1: I'm apparently the enemy. The White House, the president, put on social media, the White House considers anyone that uses the term artificial intelligence as opposed to the highly accepted new and more accurate term superintelligence, the enemy. President Donald J. Trump. Why? Yo, I still call Mumbai Bombay because when I grew up, it was called Bombay, and then they changed it, and Bangalore is what Chennai, and I can't keep up. It's Bombay to me. I call Turkey Turkey, not Turkiya, because I'm not Turkish. I'm American, and it's Turkey. I would still call Burkina Faso Upper Volta, except the day before I took my eighth grade test on the African nations, there was a coup, and they changed Upper Volta to Burkina Faso, and Mr. Lake, my geography teacher, made me change it. Myanmar is still Burma in my mind, and I had to learn the Berlin Wall and all the nations. There were 15 Soviet republics that became independent countries, plus all the countries of Europe that split off and broke apart. At least Germany merged, so there was one less Germany to worry about. Still, the Gulf of Mexico is to the south of us. The Lake Ontario is to the north of us. SI is Sports Illustrated. It's not super intelligence, it's SI. And have you used it? There's nothing very super about it. So it's very artificial. So it's AI. And if that makes me the enemy, I guess I'm the enemy. But I'm sorry. I'm just too old for this crap. How does this 80-year-old keep changing names? And me at 50 is like, nope, I'm done. I can't keep changing names. This is newspeak. It's what the left does. The left, they change the names of everything. And then they say, comply or else. No, I'm sorry. I'm not giving up Lake Ontario. Lake Ontario existed as Lake Ontario before even Canada existed. The Gulf of Mexico, it's the Gulf of Mexico. I'm not changing my lingo because people want to seal clap the president saying it's the Gulf of America. And super intelligent. No, SI is Sports Illustrated. I don't even know if they make Sports Illustrated anymore, but SI is Sports Illustrated. It's not super intelligence. And it's also, there's nothing super about it, and it's not very intelligent. Have you asked your phone for directions lately? There's nothing super about its intelligence. I'm too old for this stuff. 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
7: 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I'm Deborah Valentine. Hurricane Isaias making landfall near Destin, Florida. Tonight, Fox Weather's Robert Ray is there.
8: Here we go again on cue with these heavy winds coming through here in Destin and the rain as well.
7: Isaias is forecast to track north across Alabama and progress towards the Tennessee Valley. Hurricane Simon has strengthened to a Category 2 storm approaching Mexico's coast this weekend. President Trump rallying in Syracuse, New York, hinting gas prices will soon fall.
9: Remember this. As soon as the war is over, oil is tumbling down like you've never seen. It's already coming way down. We control the strait.
7: The president campaigning for Republican gubernatorial nominee Bruce Blakeman. He's vying for incumbent Democratic Governor Kathy Hochul's seat. 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

0: He's got the courage to tell you the truth, because the truth is what matters. 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
1: Well, if you're listening down along the Florida Panhandle, where we've got a sizable audience, and through into Dothan and Pensacola, all the way over through Tallahassee into Valdosta and stuff, there's a tornado watch that has just been issued, so until 9 p.m. So stay safe down there. The southern border counties of Georgia and Alabama, a lot of the Florida, all the Florida Panhandle. Just be careful out there as this hurricane comes through. By the way, I got some tickets left, just a few tickets left. 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Gonna then walk across to the Westin next door and watch the Georgia Alabama game for a little while with folks. It should be a fun time. I want to spend a little more time on the ICE shooting. I played you the Marcos Charles's statement that the targeted individual had a big criminal record. He was an illegal alien. He's the class of illegal alien that everyone says should be deported. Robbery, assault, all just a laundry list of crimes. Why was he still in the country? And here we go trying to capture him, to deport him. And he tries to use his car to run over ICE agents. He hits a vehicle as a battering ram, trying to clear an exit, has his five-year-old in the car with him. Of course, they open fire on him. He's trying to run over ICE agents. This is Mark Wayne Mullen.
2: Yes. So here first.
3: Luke Barr. Thank you, Mr. Secretary. Luke Barr, with ABC News. Were the officers wearing body-worn cameras, and will you release the footage?
2: As the investigation moves forward, we'll release the information. But yes, there was body cameras, and they were on.
1: They were on. That's interesting. One more from him.
2: Here in a little bit, Marcos is going to lay out who this gentleman actually is. And keep in mind, just last week, two NYPD officers, the finest, and I mean that sincerely, the president has made this very clear, NYPD officers are some of the finest officers we have out there. Just last week, one was stabbed seven times by illegals. One that we had a detainer on that New York released. Both had extensive criminal backgrounds. Did the mayor of New York say anything about that? Did the individuals that's in the streets demanding justice for this criminal that we picked up yesterday, did anybody come out for the officer that was stabbed seven times by these criminals? Not a word was said. Not a word was said by the mayor. Not a word was said by the governor. Not a word was said by the individuals that supposedly want justice on their streets. They're absolutely silent when an NYPD officer was stabbed seven times from known criminals that was released back on the streets by New York after we put a detainer on the individual.
1: By the way, there's a little bit of breaking news out there on this happening now. You will probably not be surprised to learn, since it involves a federal judge in New York City, but the judge in New York City is blocking deportation proceedings for Oscar Bregal. This is the individual who was shot, the illegal aliens. Department of Homeland Security describes Oscar Bregal as an illegal immigrant from the Dominican Republic with a grand larceny conviction and associations with the Trinitarius gang. In an order issued Friday, Judge Paul Utkin ruled Bregal cannot be removed from the United States without another court order while his petition challenging his detention is pending. The judge also restricted transfers, allowing him to be moved only to facilities within the southern or eastern districts of New York or the District of New Jersey without further court approval. Department of Homeland Security says Bregal was transferred to a detention outside of New York due to his criminal history and flight risk. The department says an ICE officer discharged his weapon during the operation, injuring Bregal, and officers rendered aid. The order does not direct his release. It remains in effect until the judge assigned to the case changes or lifts it. Now, let's do this. He is a judge. Well, here we go. First openly gay man confirmed as an Article 3 judge appointed by Barack Obama. He is 61 years old, appointed by Barack Obama, with a history of pretty progressive views, and of course decided that an illegal alien cannot be removed from this country. Now, this is, by the way, Allie Bradley from News Nation gets the credit for passing this along, putting it on social media. Y'all, the Supreme Court's been pretty clear on this stuff. If you got an illegal alien with a criminal record, the government has every right to deport them. Every right to deport them. And this, of course, is the process is designed to slow this stuff down. And I gotta tell you, I think that it's bad that Republicans in the Congress are not willing to take on some of these judges. And I know they don't want to take on the judges because they don't want the. But I personally, I'm wondering, why are we allowing this guy to have law clerks? You can't under the Constitution cut a judge's pay. You may not know this, but in the Constitution, it prohibits diminishing the pay of a federal judge. Once you've agreed to once Congress has set the pay rate for a judge, you can't cut it. But you can cut his law clerks if you're not going to impeach him, and you probably can't because you're not going to get a 2/3 vote in the Senate to do it. But I just think Republicans should be more aggressive on this stuff because this is a very cut and dry legal issue that an illegal alien in New York, with an order for deportation, is allowed to be deported, and judges are not supposed to involve themselves in the process, according to the plain text of the statute. And yet these progressive judges keep involving themselves in this, forcing the matter up to courts of appeals and the Supreme Court ultimately. I think the Department of Homeland Security needs to very rapidly deal with this issue, and I also think that this should be a campaign issue for the GOP. It absolutely should be a campaign issue for the Republican Party right now to target illegal aliens and to make the case that the Democrats continue to side with them. Mayor Mamdani is dragging ICE for this, condemning ICE for this. The guy tried to kill ICE agents. By the way, that's not even in dispute. You should understand that it is not in dispute. So we should get rid of this guy, the illegal alien. We should do whatever we can to sanction the judge. 877-973-7425. If you wish to be on the program, the Alabama Supreme Court has ruled 7-0. It doesn't have jurisdiction to hear a lawsuit challenging Tommy Tuberville's residency eligibility for Alabama's governor race. This is kind of a bizarre progressive operation against Tommy Tuberville, who's going to win the race. The justices said they don't have the jurisdiction. So here's what happened. Tuberville maintains that he has Alabama residency, and the Democrats have disputed it. He says he moved to Auburn and established residency in 2019. The initial lawsuit was filed in May by two local voters who said Tuberville could not fulfill Alabama's residency rules, which requires a candidate for governor to live in the state for 7 years. Tuberville has maintained he meets the state's residency requirement, but does not deny he owns a home on the Florida coast. His lawyers have argued that temporary absences to a Florida home or to D.C. doesn't disrupt his status. Now, this, of course, is a Democratic talking point. They're pulling out all the stops to try to stop Tuberville, who's going to be the next governor of Alabama. He's going to be a good governor, too. Now, my question, however, in the state of Alabama, will graduates of the University of Alabama be able to bring themselves to vote for Tuberville? Because, I mean, the legitimate issue in the South, legitimate issue. There are Republicans who will never vote for Democrats and Democrats who will never vote for Republicans, but I suspect there are also University of Alabama grads who are never going to vote for a football coach from Auburn. For those of you, okay, so side note, she's not going to mind me saying this. I have a wonderful, spectacular assistant. We all live in fear of her. She cracks the whip. She keeps us all in line. My schedule would be a disaster without her. And so when we were planning the Not Safe Radio Show and we're looking for calendar dates, she checked for all the big games. She checked for all the big games. Except my assistant's from Chicago. So if you know anything about people from the North, they're not as into college football as us in the South. Never dawned on her to check the University of Georgia football schedule. And, of course, we scheduled tomorrow night's event at the same time as the Georgia-Alabama game. And we started hearing from people saying, I would love to come to the event. I missed the last one, but I can't. You put it on the Georgia-Alabama game. She's like, what? So we'll be able to. They've got a great bar at the Westin next door. So we're going to go over. But it is for those of you outside the South, you do not appreciate how much of a religion college football is in the South, and it is something that I had to grow up and begin to appreciate, having not grown up in this country, but then moved home to LSU. And to Louisiana, where everybody is an LSU fan. Even the people who don't go to LSU who live in Louisiana are LSU fans. Which, by the way, greatest tailgaters on planet Earth. Greatest food. 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It's like widely regarded, probably even by the Guinness Book of World Records. The greatest tailgating experience in all of American sports is when LSU plays Ole Miss. Now, you

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2: Of course they're going to have a football game in the middle of a hurricane. Of course they will, because it's the South. It's what they do. Where when you ask people what the SEC stands for, they say the Southeastern Conference, not the Securities and Exchange Commission. And people outside the state, you don't understand this. It is one of the quirks. So like my assistant, it's the Bears, it's college, it's Chicago sports. I'm a Cubs fan, so I get this. The Cubs and the Braves, I grew up overseas. All my friends were Cubs fans. I became a Cubs fan. I had WGN, watched Bozo the Clown in Cubs games when I was a kid. And then Ted Turner got TBS out, and I started watching the Braves, and the Braves were closer, and I liked the Braves. And then I moved to Georgia, and now I learned that I got Braves players who are listeners. I got to root for the Braves. Also, the stadium is really awesome, but I also root for the Cubs. I know the owner of the Cubs. I've had great tickets to Cubs games. Let me just say, one time I took my dad, we wound up by the dugout. It was fantastic. So I get the Chicago sports fans. I do need to say this, though, before I move on. This is very important. Friends, wait. Let me make sure. I need to, yes, I yeah, y'all. I may convert to Catholicism. Don't pass out. If the White Sox are able to pull this off, the Pope clearly has access. I don't know whether it's Jesus or the devil, but the Pope clearly has access to a higher power if the White Sox are able to pull this off. I don't. What is happening? What? How is this possible that the White Sox are actually doing something? I was texting a friend of mine the other day who's a Yankees fan. We were lamenting the Braves and the Yankees, and I said, I don't know what's going on here. And he's like, dude, I'm an atheist, and I may become a Catholic if the White Sox win. I may actually believe this God thing. How is it possible that the White Sox are doing this? Because against the Cleveland Guardians, no less. Can we bring back the Indians? And I realize the Guardians are an old bridge thing in Cleveland, but come on, bring back the Cleveland Indians. We got the Braves. We got the Indians. Bring back the Redskins as well. But the White Sox people, we're not a sports show. I should move on, but I may have to, like, the Pope clearly has a connection to some being in the spiritual realm. I'm not sure which one. All my Baptist friends are like, oh, we know. But the White Sox. 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

0: may not tell you what you want to hear, but he tells you what you need to hear. 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
1: Well, I'm going to make everybody mad in the next hour. I have put off the live-streamed execution of Nadal Hassan until the next hour. Warning, those of you who don't like theology, you might not like what you hear. Those of you who think the streaming of an execution of a man in a wheelchair is a good idea, you're probably not going to like what you hear either, because I think it's a bad idea. But I wrote about it this morning. I'll break it down. And warning. So my wife never tells me what I should talk about on the radio until today. She has sent me a text and she says, I'll be listening. But I gotta start with Nadal Hassan. And then I'll get to what my wife says I should talk about. I'm not telling, but she's like, this needs to be your topic. It's a Friday. It's not political. Yes, ma'am. I will do as I am told. Iranian operatives have used OpenAI models and fake personas to plant articles critical of the war in American media outlets. Very interesting stuff here. Not all of the media outlets are being named, but OpenAI has said this. This is from CNN. Operatives in Iran used OpenAI models and fake personas to help plant news articles critical of the war in multiple media outlets. About a dozen outlets around the world ran roughly 100 articles. Journal OpenAI said in a blog post, the firm said it banned ChatGPT accounts that were prompting the AI tool in Farsi to tweak articles and editorial pitches and generate social media comments. Some of the AI-assisted articles have provocative titles, including Is America's Iran Policy Being Privatized, The Jared Kushner Question, The Iran War, The Collapse of Western Media. I wonder how many of these groups, one of them was the Middle East Monitor, and there were several others that ran it. Of course, the link is in the show notes. Text Eric to 33777. 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
5: Making landfall, I'm Deborah Valentine, Fox News. This is a Fox News alert. Hurricane Isaias making landfall along western Florida's panhandle, bringing the full force of its 110-mile-per-hour course directly ashore as a Category 2 system. Fox Weather's Robert Ray is in Destin, Florida with the latest.
6: It's really ramped up, and I got to tell you, the winds were just kicking, and we had a little lull, but hey, here we go again on cue with these heavy winds coming through here in Destin and the rain as well. So you got to brace yourself. We are on high ground on the second floor of a parking garage. We started to feel some of that storm surge come in over the beach. We all had to retreat from that. A bunch of jellyfish actually got pushed up on the white sands of the beaches here in Destin.
5: Governor Ron DeSantis declared a state of emergency across 25 counties, mobilizing emergency response teams and issuing mandatory evacuation orders for low-lying coastal zones and barrier islands. Homeland Security Secretary Mark Wayne Mullen is criticizing New York City's immigration policies following the shooting of a Dominican illegal immigrant by ICE agents during an arrest in the Bronx. Fox's Tanya J. Powers reports.
7: 28-year-old Oscar Belgal is in federal custody after being shot in the neck on Thursday by ICE agents who were trying to arrest him. Shortly after the incident, New York City Mayor Zoran Mamdani called for ICE to be abolished.
8: New York City will not stand by while ICE agents shoot New Yorkers.
7: Homeland Security Secretary Mark Wayne Mullen responded.
9: Well, Mayor, if you abolish ICE, who's going to take your criminals off the streets of your own town? Who's going to take the murderers and the thieves and the gangbangers?
7: Mullen says ICE agents did not know the man's 5-year-old son was in the vehicle when they opened fire. The child was unharmed. In New York City, Tanya J. Powers, Fox News.
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14: 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Sometimes the greatest temptation is to quit just before God is ready to do something extraordinary. Galatians 6:9 says, "Let's not get tired of doing what is good. 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

0: Welcome back. It's Eric Erickson here across the United States. The phone number this open line Friday, 877-973-7425. Should you wish to be on the program, don't forget, final day. I think we got maybe 10 tickets left now. If you want to be at the Not Safe Radio Show tomorrow, you can text show to 33777 and get tickets and a parking pass. I have saved the controversial part for this moment. I've debated whether or not to go here the entire day, to be honest with you, because, you know, I can sometimes, well, I think I've done a pretty good job of angering people in the last few weeks with some of the things I've said. And, you know, I try not to be needlessly antagonistic towards my audience. I mean, you can only go so far with so many things. But I've saved the controversy for the third hour of the program. And I need to begin here. This is an area where my view has changed. And my view has changed as I have taken my faith more seriously. There are a lot of people who are going to be mad at me for what I am about to say and will claim some sort of arrogance on my part, and I assure you it's not. But I think a lot of people have no problems trying to perfectly reconcile their politics and their faith together. For example, if you believe that in same-sex marriage, it is remarkable watching people who claim to be Christians decide that they must redact whole portions of not just the Old Testament, but the New Testament to justify same-sex marriage as a Christian, to justify transgenderism, to justify abortion. Look at James Tallarico in Texas, who will turn himself in knots to try to claim that the conception of Jesus is justification for abortion, or that God is non-binary when God himself showed up in the world as a man and used masculine pronouns throughout Scripture. Progressives twist Scripture to justify everything they do and say, and they're willing to redact whole sections of the Bible and avoid whole books of the Bible in order to justify their progressive worldview. Jesus is very specific. Marriage is between a man and a woman. And they'll say, well, no, not really. That's not really what he said. He was just talking about it in those times, but they'll update the Bible. You know, the homosexuality in particular, and this is not to step on people's toes, but there's a thing called progressive revelation, and progressives think that means liberalism. Not really. It means that over time, God reveals himself more fully through Scripture, and at Scripture's end, it comes to an end. We have the full revelation of God in the Bible. We don't need other books. And for example, the role of women improves from Old Testament to New Testament. The role women play in society improves. In fact, we get the idea of female equality comes from the New Testament. There's neither Jew nor Greek. There's neither male nor female. When Paul writes about we are all sons of his inheritance, he also means women. And he's very specific that in Roman times, in the Roman Empire, women could not inherit. And so by saying we're all sons of his inheritance and including the women in that, the way he's writing in context, he means that women are equal before God as men. Homosexuality, there's actually no, in progressive revelation, there's no change from the Old Testament to the New Testament. The treatment of slaves improves over time. Christ's kingdom is not of this world. He did not come to upend slavery, but by the time you're out of the New Testament, Paul is writing that you got to treat slaves as your brothers. There's progressive revelation. Progressives have seemed to taken that a step further, that progressivism can be justified throughout the Bible. They twist Scripture to conform to their worldview. I would argue that a lot of conservatives are doing that on immigration these days. I support the deportation of illegal aliens, but I also think that when an illegal alien is being deported, you cannot treat them cruelly. The care for the widows, the poor, the refugee, the orphan matters. and the refugees who have come into this country who are fleeing persecution abroad. I think that conservatives, because they've been whipped into a frenzy over the licentious open border policies of the left, have decided to ignore their religion, if they're Christians, in order to justify excesses that I think as a Christian we should be concerned about. I used to believe that we should, as a society, do public executions. When I was a kid growing up in Dubai, we would get invited to public executions. It's a very third world thing. As I have come more into my faith and read the early Christian fathers, it's one of my aversions to the UFC, frankly, is that the early Christian fathers believed that the continual engagement with bloodlust twisted the soul and corrupted the heart. The Secretary of Defense has announced a public execution of Nidal Hassan, the terrorist of Fort Hood. And my human inclination, my American inclination is bring it on. They want to live stream it for us to be able to watch this execution. And as an American, like this guy murdered more than a dozen people, we should draw and quarter him before we kill him. But I can't reconcile that view with my faith, the more I've learned about my faith. I also can't reconcile it with the rule of law in the United States. The United States Army Code prohibits public executions. If you read my email this morning, I provided a link, the U.S. Army Correction System Procedures for Military Executions. It is Army regulations that were revised in 2006 that are active today. And you're prohibited from doing a public execution. There is a list of witnesses who are allowed. No person under the age of 18 may be a witness. It is not to be public. And the Secretary of Defense has decided that despite the rules, he's going to ignore the rules to do a public execution. And there are a lot of people on the right who are cheering this on and think this is a good thing. We should watch this SOB die. The pagan Roman Empire relished the public spectacle of execution. Growing up overseas, again, in an Islamic country, I was invited to watch executions. But as I've come more into my faith, I'm reminded of Ezekiel 33:11. As surely as I live, declares the sovereign Lord, I take no pleasure in the death of the wicked, but rather they trust, turn from their ways and live. Proverbs 24:17 applies that to us. Do not gloat when your enemy falls. When they stumble, do not let your heart rejoice. The public execution is meant to allow us to relish the bloodlust. One of the earliest church fathers was Tertullian. Tertullian actually studied under people who studied directly with the apostles. And Tertullian he has some of the greatest writings of the early church. He wrote something called De Spectaculis, chapter 19. He writes, it is good, no doubt, to have the guilty punished. Who but the criminal himself will deny that? And yet the innocent can find no pleasure in another's suffering. He rather mourns that a brother has sinned so heinously as to need a punishment so dreadful, and goes on to actively discourage Christians from participating in the spectacle of public execution. In Confessions, St. Augustine goes even further. He writes about his friend Alypius, who was dragged to the Colosseum to see gladiatorial fights, and he did not want to go. He protested going, and his friends dragged him there, physically manhandled him, dragged him to the Colosseum, insisted he would enjoy it when he got there, and he insisted on keeping his eyes shut so he would not see it, but he did not plug his ears. And when the crowd roared as a gladiator was slaughtered and blood was everywhere, he opened his eyes to the spectacle, and Augustine writes how seeing the blood turned his heart to bloodlust and the relishing of the violence, and he was swept away by it. A Augustine said it was like he had gone insane. In the early United States, public executions were a thing. And it was actually Christians who convinced the government to make them private. They weren't concerned about the executed. They were concerned about the souls of the witnesses and what scene that death did. We live in increasingly pagan times, and a lot of people who are upset with me right now are also people who believe we're going to hell in a handbasket, and yet they keep making the choice to side with the things that twist our souls. They keep making the choice to side with the pagan politician who practices, who professes Christ with his lips, but acts as a pagan in the world. That they keep making these little twists and cuts of the soul. I'm sorry. I think it's the rule of law. The rule of law says we don't do public executions in this country. The military code says we don't do public executions. For the Secretary of Defense to ignore the rule of law is no better than those who we are defeating. We are becoming like them. And there is this twist and this perversion of the soul in this country. Increasingly, you see it in politics where people on the left, on the right say we need to behave just like people on the left. And you see people say we need to be as cruel and vindictive as the people who hate us. One of the most difficult parts of Christendom to understand is when Jesus says to turn the other's cheek. It is human nature. It is human law to embrace revenge. And Jesus says that God's got this. God will take revenge for you. You let God deal with the revenge, and it may not come in this lifetime. It may come in the next life. I support the death penalty. In fact, I am a whole book Christian. I think you have to reconcile the Old Testament to the New Testament. I think that the covenants extend, they don't replace. Catholics believe the death penalty is wrong, just as abortion is wrong. I believe the death penalty is right because God told Noah when Noah and his family came off the ark that you must kill those who willfully take the life of another. They have shown no respect for life, and you cannot allow people who show no respect for life to live. I support the execution of Nadal Hassan. But over time, it was Christians who realized, particularly in the early church and the violence of pagan Rome, that it is bad and corrupting to the soul to witness the taking of life and to cheer on the taking of life. And what we have here in this situation is the Pentagon ignoring its own rules and turning the execution of a terrorist into public spectacle. It's what happens in the third world. It's what happens in pagan societies. Pete Hegseth has lamented the decline of Christianity in the United States, and by doing this, he is contributing to that decline. I don't think we should do it. The American in me wants to watch it and to cheer it on. I'm a Christian before I am an American, and my faith leads me to believe that the execution is good and justice is good, but justice is not meant to be spectacle. It's meant to be just, and turning justice into spectacle degrades justice.
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9: El equipo de Sean Malloy está aquí para responder tus preguntas, proteger tus derechos y luchar por la compensación que mereces. 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
1: 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Get the live stream, the show notes, everything you need to stay involved and connected to the show. The Not Safe for Radio shows tomorrow night. Wish me luck, please. Prayers appreciated that I don't screw up. One more thing about the execution of Nadal Hassan. As I said, the American in me, the guy who just the human in me says, shoot him up, live stream it, let's watch it. The Christian in me says, this is not good for our souls to turn the execution of a terrorist into public sport, to turn it into spectacle. Justice isn't supposed to be spectacle. And it was actually the evolution of Christians over time and the thoughts going back to St. Augustine and Tertullian that said, do not participate, Christians. It twists your soul to see the bloodlust, to see the blood. It's not good for your mind or your soul to participate. And it was Christians in this country who actually pushed for the end of public executions. There's something else you need to know. Nadal Hassan is in a wheelchair. We live in an increasingly pagan society where the villains are oftentimes viewed as the heroes. Look at the affection for Lindsey Clancy by so many people these days. Do you really think executing a man in a wheelchair by shooting him in public is going to endear people to the death penalty? I support the death penalty. I actually want to see the death penalty expanded beyond murder. I think that violent rape and child predators should be executed. And I just don't think it's going to go off as a PR success to watch the army firing squad shoot a man in a wheelchair. I'm sure they'll put him in a regular chair, not a wheelchair, but they can't stand him up. He's a paraplegic. It's not going to be the PR success I think Pete Hegseth thinks it's going to be. It's not going to be a good thing for our souls to do this. It's not going to be good for the faith of our nation to do this. And it's going to be a terrible, terrible spectacle to watch a firing squad shoot a man who can't even walk. He deserves it. He should be executed. But to turn it into a public spectacle at a time when this nation has begun to have affection for the villains of the world is not a wise thing to continue to pursue the death penalty. It's just, it's not wise. It's a bad idea. It's going to be a PR nightmare when people start releasing images of a man in a wheelchair, a paraplegic being shot to death. He deserves it. But you got to actually think about the optics of this and what you're doing. Yes, it feels good to want to publicly execute a terrorist. And that's part of the problem. It feels good to do it. You know what will actually be a great thing for you to do is to fix your windows if they're leaky. 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
8: News. I'm Roxanne Evans. A mass shooting in Erie, Pennsylvania has left several people dead, including children, according to local authorities. Police surrounded a home Friday evening. The shooter reported dead, and there is no threat to the public. Hurricane Isaias made landfall Friday night near Destin, Florida, with maximum sustained winds of 105 miles per hour, knocking out power to more than a half million people along the northern Gulf Coast.
9: This storm made landfall just a few miles away from where I'm standing right now, and we've been getting absolutely pummeled by Isaias. It's a high-end Category 2 storm.
8: Fox Weather's Max Gordon. And President Trump strikes a deal with Russia to supply hundreds of thousands of tons of diesel to the U.S. America's listening to Fox News.
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1: 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Get the live stream, the show notes, the podcast. I'll be putting pictures on Instagram this weekend. You should be following me on Instagram. 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My wife is not into Yellowstone and Landman and some of the other shows. And the number one reason is the language. And I got to say, I agree with her. There are some shows I watch, like, for example, I watch Slow Horses on Apple TV, which is a very good show. And the profanity is actually less now than it used to be, or maybe I'm just deaf to it, but it's British. And so, of course, Brits use language, but it's not even as gratuitous as like Landman and Yellowstone and some of these shows in the U.S. And so my wife has been rewatching 24. Remember the old Kiefer Sutherland show? Doot, doot, doot, doot. My ringtone on my phone for years was the the Lucid Technology or whatever ringtone that they used in 24. I miss the classic ringtone where your phone just sounded like a phone ringing. But I digress. There's no profanity, at least in the first 5 seasons. Now, there's an occasional damn, there's an occasional hell that. But I mean, there has been for some time. But there aren't the words you can't say on radio. You know the words you can't say. And in broadcast television now, broadcast TV has kind of gotten cheapened. There aren't a lot of must-see TV shows on a lot of broadcast channels now. I can't remember the last time other than football and the news that I really watched a sitcom or something in the middle of the week. And most of the shows that I do watch are streaming. So I watched Lanterns on HBO. A lot of people on the right attacked it. It was woke. It was pretty progressive in some ways, but I actually didn't mind the show. It wasn't fantastic, but it wasn't bad. I don't like what they did to Hal Jordan, but I wasn't offended by the show like some people seem to be. Everybody wants to be offended by something. Slow Horses, of course, I think is a fantastic show. Silo is great. Severance is great on Apple. Apple TV is like prestige TV these days. It's what HBO used to be. But, you know, my wife's got a point, I think. When you watch 24 or go back and watch ER back in the day on TV, you didn't have all the gratuitous language. It just seems like writers have cheapened the commentary, the meta commentary, the dialogue, all of it, because you got to have like 40 F bombs per minute, the occasional S word, maybe the C word, depending on, I mean, particularly the British shows. It's kind of sad, isn't it? And so there's not a lot of family friendly TV, and the family friendly TV, a lot of us watch these days, it's just kind of terrible stuff. It's not very good stuff. There's just not a lot out there for the whole family to be able to sit down with like, I mean, young teens could watch 24 with parents, and it was an exciting show. It was a patriotic show. It was an exciting show, and you didn't have to worry about gratuitous sex. You didn't have to worry about language. And now it's like the prestige TV shows on the streaming networks have decided they've got to be explicit and they've got to have bad language. And I got to think there's a way to tie this into my commentary on public executions and pornography and how we keep cheapening and degrading and coarsening society. I mean, there's kind of consensus at this point among a lot of Republicans and Democrats alike that rampant pornography and access to pornography is not good. We know the data on young men and pornography. You know, one of the most interesting, striking data points on pornography, seriously, is that young men across the board begin to experience it in fourth and fifth grade. And many young men become regular consumers of pornography by seventh grade. By the time they get out of high school, a lot of young men are regularly engaging with pornography. And it twists their souls and harms their relationships. And you know the one category of young man that does not engage in pornography? There's one group of young men. And the data shows it transcends race and income, ethnicity, everything. Rich, there are kids from wealthy households, kids from poor households, kids from white households, kids from black households, kids from Hispanic households. And the data is the same. Who is the young man least likely to engage in pornography? The one who had a father sit him down and on multiple occasions inform him that it is bad and harmful for his soul and his brain and his heart and will ruin relationships, and that very often the young women that you see in these things are drugged, are prostituted, are abused. It's not good for your soul. It's not good for the soul of people participating, and you don't have to think of a soul, and you don't have to be a Christian. You can be an atheist who understands that getting that inside your head begins to twist your thinking, and it's not good for you. And the only group of young men who do not regularly engage in pornography are the ones whose dads had that talk with them and did so more than once. I will tell you, when my kids and I started having conversations about stuff like this, I told them very early on. Now, they've been raised in the church their whole life, go to a Christian school. But I said, the devil is looking for you. And the easiest place for the devil to find you is on the internet. And through your friends and through accident, you are going to stumble onto things on the internet. No matter how secure I make it, you're going to stumble into stuff the devil wants you to find. And the quicker you get away from it, the moment you encounter it, the better you're going to be, because the devil thinks he can tempt you into taking just one look at it. Like my dad tells me this joke, this old church, old two-story church, big balcony in the back. Had a sister Susie up there. She is just hooping and hollering. She's with the music. They got the gospel going. She is feeling Jesus. The Holy Spirit is working in her. She loses her balance and she falls over the railing. And she's holding on for dear life. And she is wearing a big poofy dress. And the preacher from the pulpit says, whoever looks up at Sister Susie, God will strike you blind. Do not look up there under that dress. And Brother Maxwell in the back, about 80 years old, covers up one eye, looks up and says, I can risk one eye. That's an old one. That's what the devil wants you to do. Think, I can risk one eye. I can risk 1 minute. 1 minute becomes 5 minutes. 5 minutes becomes 10 minutes. 10 minutes becomes a regular thing. A regular thing becomes an addiction. Pornography coarsens and cheapens society. Look at the Cornell 7 situation. I don't know if you know this now, but a text message has come out from the purported victim, the young woman, from the next day. One of the young men apparently texted her to apologize and ask how she was doing, as word had gotten out about what happened. And she said it was her body, her choice, that it was consensual, and she saw nothing wrong with what she did the night before. That sort of sexualized pornographic culture, it comes from the coarsening of society and the content we consume and the people we're around. We are catechized by the people we are around. We are catechized by the content we consume, and it is twisting souls. And again, that goes back to the whole public execution thing that I think it's people don't pee. A lot of people give lip service to, they believe in souls and stuff, and they understand the twisting of souls. But then at the end of the day, they want the excitement. They want the titillation. And we have so much TV today that now the pornographied culture and the sexualization and the explicit nature of it and the language. And I mean, again, my wife watching 24, she's like, this is a really good show, that, and it doesn't have the gratuitous sex and it doesn't have the gratuitous language. And so much of Hollywood seems to now think they have no capacity to do a good show, an entertaining show, unless it has all of that. And I think we're probably worse off because of it. And there's been some great prestige, The Sopranos, Game of Thrones, things like that. But I mean, Game of Thrones, it took me years to get into it. I was actually kind of forced to. And I think I've told you all the story. When I was in the hospital in 2016 for 2 weeks, recovering from an influx of blood clots, I was the youngest guy in the cardiac ward by probably 30 years. And I had a nurse. He was younger than me. He was 29. And I was watching Adult Swim one night about midnight. He came in. He's like, "What are you doing? The Game of Thrones marathon is on." I had never seen Game of Thrones. It was like season four, the Red Wedding season, I think that was. And he's like, "Dude, you're watching Game of Thrones." Literally put on Game of Thrones, took the remote away and said, "You're going to like it." And by the way, I wound up liking it. But I remember trying to get into it, the violence and the sex and everything. And it took me a while. And then you just kind of got used to it. And perhaps I shouldn't have gotten used to it. In fact, I'm sure I shouldn't have gotten used to it. And then I invested all that time in watching and they had that terrible last season. I liked the battle with the Nike. I thought it should have been two or three episodes long, given the multi-season buildup to it. It should have been multiple episodes, but I understand budget constraints. It was a compelling night of television, and then it was all downhill from there. But could Game of Thrones have still been captivating without the gratuitous sex? Absolutely. Could some of these shows on TV be captivating without all of the language? Absolutely. And yet they don't do it. And I think it's just, it's something wrong with our society. Something has gone wrong with our society, I think, that this has become such a commonplace thing now. And I think we're probably worse off because of it. And I would have never thought about having this conversation with you guys, except for my wife. I will tell you shows that I really do enjoy, again, Slow Horses, probably my favorite show on TV. They're each, I think, 6-7 episodes long on Apple TV. The sixth season is out, which some people say is not as good as the last seasons. I found it enjoyable, although one of my favorite characters has gotten killed.

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2: We're going to double down and say, no, this isn't a bad thing. We should do this. I saw, you know, I put up a tweet last night saying that I support the death penalty, but I don't support the live streaming of an execution. And man, the number of people who attacked me for that. How dare you say we shouldn't be able to watch this guy get executed? I just, y'all, it's not good for your soul. And I think so much of the coursing of our culture around us is leading us to these points. And it's also reflected in the stuff that we consume on television these days when you compare it to just, I mean, 10, 15 years ago and how much more violent and vulgar society is.
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A listener friend who whispers in the president's ear and assures me he is whispering about this Nadal Hassan situation says, I made a cogent point last night on social media and he was surprised I did not make it on the show today. So one last point on Nadal Hassan, as I try to persuade you, this is a bad idea. We know in the past that when terrorists have been gunned down and it has been caught on film, that the terrorists have recirculated those videos as recruiting tools in the Middle East to fan the flames for more terrorists. The martyrdom of Nadal Hassan was what it will be called, and it will be sold on USB drives and given out freely as MP4s around the Middle East to inspire new martyrs for Islam. That is what's going to happen, because there have been precedents for this in the past. And that is probably, I guess, I'm kicking myself now. I didn't start the hour with that, but it's a big one. Plus, he's a paraplegic in a wheelchair. So we're going to put before a firing squad a paraplegic in a wheelchair who cannot stand up. And he is a martyr for Islam that we will make public and will be broadcast in the Middle East to show his martyrdom, which will be used to fan the flames in Palestinian territories and among Hamas and Hezbollah and elsewhere. It's a really bad idea, y'all. I know it feels good to do this. But I think it's a terrible idea. It doesn't just coarsen the soul and society. It's not going to be the PR win some of you think it will be when people see this guy unable to stand up for the firing squad. And it will be used to inspire the martyrdom of more Islamic terrorists and will actually inflame situations and put more American lives at danger as we inspire a new generation of terrorists in the Middle East with the martyrdom of Nadal Hassan. This is one of those like hyper online bro things that guys like Hegseth do. It's one of the problems with the Trump administration is so many of them are just so hyper online in their group chats. They think, oh, this is going to play great on Twitter. We should do this. And they don't actually think through the ramifications of it. And that's the problem. Okay. I'm done. Well, I'm almost done with the show anyway, but I'm done on that point. Now I want to say, your prayers are appreciated. Tomorrow night is the Not Safe for Radio show. I've got some great stories about encounters with politicians from this president to prior presidents, to prime ministers, to governors, funny conversations that they're not safe to say on radio. They're not really safe in public. I mean, there's no cell phones allowed at the event tomorrow night. All the cell phones get taken up. And so I can say things that aren't going to get recorded. I mean, I presume everything is going to get recorded, so I'm still careful. But there are funny little stories that they're not really appropriate for radio. There is some language, some of the stories. Some of them are adult topics, adult themes that are not appropriate for radio. Some of my mother would be horrified if I said on radio. So if you want to come, you can come, but you got to have a ticket, and you get the ticket by texting show to 33777. My last time to sell you tickets. And lastly, I would be remiss if I did not say happy Leif Erikson Day. I got a card in the mail the other day from my uncle Leif Erikson. He has a whole holiday dedicated to him. If you are in Winter Park, Florida, and you know my uncle Leif Erikson, you wish him a happy Leif Erikson Day, because today is the day for Leif Erikson. Now, I'm going to go play golf this afternoon. I'm going to one of the top 20 golf courses in America. Actually, I think

world. Yeah. Yep. There it is. It's one of the top 20 golf courses on planet Earth. I'm about to go embarrass myself on it. People will be finding my golf balls for the next week, I'm sure. You guys have a great weekend. 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I will talk to you on Monday. 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You guys have a fantastic weekend. Stay dry and safe out there. I'll talk to you Monday.

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5: Dangerous winds and water levels rising. I'm Roxanne Evans. Well, Hurricane Isaias makes landfall as a Category 2 storm, bringing more than a foot of rain in Florida as it marches farther inland, leaving 500,000 without power. Fox Weather's Robert Ray is in Destin, Florida.
6: It's really ramped up, and I got to tell you, the winds were just kicking, and we had a little lull, but hey, here we go again on cue with these heavy winds coming through here in Destin, and the rain as well. So you got to brace yourself. We are on high ground on the second floor of a parking garage. We started to feel some of that storm surge come in over the beach. We all had to retreat from that. A bunch of jellyfish actually got pushed up on the white sands of the beaches here in Destin.
5: Well, Florida Governor Ron DeSantis had declared a state of emergency across 25 counties. Homeland Security Secretary Mark Wayne Mullen is criticizing New York City's immigration policies following the ICE shooting of a Dominican man in the Bronx.
7: 28-year-old Oscar Belgal is in federal custody after being shot in the neck on Thursday by ICE agents who were trying to arrest him. Shortly after the incident, New York City Mayor Zoran Mamdani called for ICE to be abolished.
8: New York City will not stand by while ICE agents shoot New Yorkers.
7: Homeland Security Secretary Mark Wayne Mullen responded.
9: Well, Mayor, if you abolish ICE, who's going to take your criminals off the streets of your own town? Who's going to take the murderers and the thieves and the gangbangers?
7: Mullen says ICE agents did not know the man's 5-year-old son was in the vehicle when they opened fire. The child was unharmed. In New York City, Tanya J. Powers, Fox News.
5: Two powerful earthquakes rocked Panama Friday, sending residents into the streets. The first was a 7.7 magnitude, followed several hours later by a 6.6 quake. 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

Broadcasting live from the confines of an abandoned radio station in the secluded apartment building of high strangeness. From the foothills of the beautiful Colorado Rockies, it's time for full disclosure of the topics they told us were off limits. Well, hello there. I'm Connie Willis. This is Coast to Coast AM. Tonight, one Beatles birthday.

0: birthday, my birthday, your birthday, Columbus Day weekend, an anniversary, helping a fellow coaster, and open up lines. So go ahead, time now. Join me for another interesting evening of conversation, much needed education, and the chance that we might get a little closer to the truth of what lurked amongst us and what is beyond. I'm Connie Willis, and this is Coast to Coast AM.
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0: Hey there, it's Coast to Coast AM. Connie Willis here with you. How are you? Hope you enjoy an evening with us tonight. Should be a lot of fun. Before we begin, I have a couple of very special dates I want to share with you. October 14th, it marks my 12-year anniversary as a weekend host here on the iconic Coast to Coast AM syndicated overnight radio show. The most iconic. So I'm excited about that and so happy to be here 12 years, almost. It'll be on the 14th, but still, I'm very excited and thankful to be here. I will not be on the air that particular night, but I'll certainly be celebrating 12 years with all of you and all the nice emails and messages from all of you. What a ride it has been. What a privilege. And I will be back with you on Halloween night. So not just all night tonight, but Halloween night, October 31st. You know, we got to do Willis Ween together, right? So please mark that down. And you can always keep up with me, my shows and everything else I'm exploring at ConnieWillis.com. Now, tonight, October 9th, John Lennon was born on this date in 1940. Which means this would have been his 86th birthday. So we know the songs, we know the photographs, we know the rebel, the dreamer, and the legend. But who was John Lennon when the concert ended, the cameras disappeared, and thousands of screaming fans finally went silent? Well, my guest tonight has spent years trying to recover all of these moments, and he's done a fantastic job. Chuck Gunderson, an independent historian and the author of the critically acclaimed two-volume work, Some Fun Tonight, the backstage story of how the Beatles rocked America. And that's it's another one of those big ones out there, 618-page collection. It weighs 13 freaking pounds. You can work out with it. And it documents all 67 Beatles concerts across their historic North American tours of 64, 65, 66. Oh, my goodness. I wasn't a sparkle in my daddy's eyes yet. And then I was born and then I was one. So there you go.

0: a long time ago, right? 64, 65, 66. Now, Chuck holds both bachelor's and master's degrees in history, and his research has contributed to many, many Beatles projects, including Ron Howard's documentary, Eight Days a Week. So we want to welcome Chuck back to Coast AM. And let me begin with the man, not the mythology, but after studying Chuck, John Lennon across these hotel rooms, airports, press conferences, and concert stages, who do you believe he really was when the performance was over?
1: Connie, first of all, it's great to be with you. You're just such a great host in the Coast family, and we just all appreciate your work so much. Right. So thank you for that.
0: Thank you.
1: Yeah, today's a special day. It's his, would have been his 86th birthday. And strangely enough, his son, Sean, is also celebrating his birthday today.
0: How cool is that?
1: Had with Yoko Ono. He's 51 today. So we have two special birthdays today. So happy birthday, Sean, if you're listening. And a very special happy birthday to John, looking above us all. Quite the man. We'll get into his life, his legacy, what he was, and just the important force in human history that he was as well.
0: Yeah, I think he was 35 when his son was born, on the same day.
1: Yes, that's just amazing. Yeah, John was 35, and Sean is celebrating his 51st today, I believe.
0: And what's Sean up to? Do you ever keep up with him by chance?
1: Sean is very active. I don't keep up with him, but I know he's very active in the music scene in New York. He actually just had a baby himself, his very first. So John would be a grandfather now.
0: Oh, my.
1: And he would have been a great granddad. I'm sure he would with that quick.
0: What would he be doing? What would he be doing right now if he were alive? What do you think? You think he'd still be writing?
1: A lot. John was not one to sit on the sidelines and watch the wheels go by. As he mentioned in one of his songs.
0: Yeah, I think I've heard that somewhere. Yeah,
1: exactly. I think he'd be very active. I think he would still be involved with music. I think he would be involved with the other surviving Beatles, both Paul and Ringo. And I think he'd be living a really great life, looking back at a legacy, but kind of looking forward as well, and still trying to solve some of life's biggest mysteries, as well as what's currently going on in the political landscape. He'd probably be right there with all of us fighting for something.
0: He was always an advocate of something, right? I guess really basically peace just in general.
1: If you really boil down the music of the Beatles, both during their time as a group and as individual performers and musicians, their music was simply about love and peace. So much of it was about that. Sure, there were other songs that tackled other issues, but the overarching message in their music is love and peace. And Ringo Starr today, whenever you have an interview with them, anything from Ringo, he is always going to say it's about love and peace.
0: I went to one concert with Paul McCartney when Linda was still alive, and she was up there on the stage, and the entire time, I'm serious, the entire time she had a peace sign up with her hands, you know, her fingers, and she just pushed it forward and back, the entire show, all about that peace and love, showing that.
1: On another night, the Paul and Linda story is a really good story as well, just their marriage, their times that they had together. Someone that was a very novice musician, I believe Paul just went over to the piano one day and showed her the middle C on the piano and said, you know, you got to join the band, you know, when he formed Wings. And she was the first member of Wings. So an equally great story, an equally great force of nature, Paul McCartney.
0: Absolutely. Oh, absolutely. But now Paul and John, were they really good, close friends, or were they just more of co-workers? Or because it seemed like, at least as a fan growing up, it seemed like they were two different people that worked together well.
1: They were very interesting souls. They came together as teenagers, and really both of them had extreme tragedies in their life, you know, both losing their mothers in their teenhood. And that really bonded them. So John and Paul were like, you know, peanut butter and jelly, coffee and donuts. I mean, they just went together so well. Yeah. And they played off of each other. They were musical geniuses. They were doing so much during the life of the Beatles. We have to remember that the Beatles were only together for just over 10 years. And, you know, they're creating two albums a year, sometimes three. They're writing 20, 30, 40 songs in a year. They're touring, they're doing movies, they're doing interviews, and they're writing these songs that we still sing and we know the words, you know, 60 years later. And they sound very fresh, even if they were released today.
0: What do you think that's about? Do you think just once in a while a band? I mean, because we see single artists along the way that happen too, but do you just think just once in a while there's just somebody that comes along that just stands above everybody? And they're one of those people, like you said, you can still play their music today and it's not where you go, oh, no, I don't want to hear that one again. You know, you want to hear it and you sing it and you know the words and everybody joins in.
1: They're still in the news today. As a matter of fact, they just released a whole new big box set on one of their most famous albums, Rubber Soul, and it's climbing up the charts. This is for a band that broke up over 60 years ago, or close to 60 years ago. They broke up in 1970. And, you know, the music's climbing up the charts. I mean, how? No one else can do this. And they're still paving the way. Their backstory is just so fascinating, how everything had to come together. Everybody had to be in the right place at the right time to bring these four individuals together and to create this thing that they created. It's fascinating when you really dig into the backstory.
0: Well, you have dug into everything, the documents, the photographs, the eyewitness accounts. You've studied it all. Now, what there has to be, or I think there was, from what all I've looked through, what was that single moment that changed your personal opinion of John Lennon? What was it before and what changed it to where it is now? And what is it now?
1: I think my single most important takeaway from John is that he was not a perfect man. I mean, he was a very complex individual. And some things that a lot of your listeners could probably identify with what they've gone through in their lives. John had a very, very troubled growing up, very non-traditional growing up time in Liverpool. You know, he was born to Julia and Freddie, his father, who were not on good terms. They really split up. They weren't together. And John was kind of tossed to and fro from his mother Julia's home to his Aunt Mimi's home nearby. And, you know, John's mother died when he was 17. She got run over by a car, killed about 100 feet from Mimi's house. So he lived with that every day, living at Mimi's house, knowing his mother died just down the road, being hit by a car and killed. His mother then lived with a person named Bobby Dykens for many years, and they never got married. She never got divorced from Freddie, the father. So Julia, the mother, was living this very untraditional life, not being a divorced woman, living with this man, producing two other children out of wedlock, and John kind of going back and forth between Julia's home, who was very, you know, flamboyant and musical and fun, to his aunt that he mostly lived with, Aunt Mimi, Julia's sister, who, you know, was very, you know, she was very serious. She had rules. She had expectations of John. When John got his first guitar, you know, she would say, well, it's a great thing, but you're never going to make a living out of it.
0: Didn't they say something like that to Elvis, though? Didn't they say, keep driving a truck?
1: I think every famous artist, something was said to them, like, you're never going to make it, you know, and they kind of, and that's what I think makes them great.
0: Yeah, it pushes them totally. This thing that they have is,
1: I don't know where it comes from, but it's given to them by the universe and they just go with it.
0: Yeah. Well, you know, it's fun. It's interesting the way what you just told, because it seemed like John always like used humor along the way, but that can also be armor. And also, you know, what do you believe he might have been protecting when he did become sarcastic or outrageous along the way?
1: He very much used it as armor. He, you know, growing up and having those experiences, I mean, some of your close listeners can identify with some of the things that he lived with. I can identify with some of the things from my childhood that I lived with. So we can all kind of take a little bit of us and see John and like kind of grasp him and say, you're one of me, you know, type of thing. You kind of experienced what I experienced. I don't know if it would have been the same had John grown up in this traditional family. Now, Paul had a more traditional family, but he had a very important or very sad tragedy happening when his mother died of breast cancer when he was only 14. So it brought these two individuals together who both loved music. You know, they weren't getting together to talk about the latest football score or what was going on with Everton or Liverpool in soccer and football over there. They were talking about music. They were talking about all the great music that was coming out in America, you know, with Elvis and with Little Richard and Chuck Berry. And they were thriving on this stuff. And that's what forged them and bonded them together.
0: Mm-hmm. Well, you know, as you discuss even more and go deeper, here's just a personal question myself here. Help. It kind of did reveal, I think that was the 65 tour. It actually did reveal like an authentic cry of distress. Would you say that too?
1: Absolutely. Great song, but a song of distress. And you nailed it exactly on the head, Connie. I guess for us to imagine what the Beatles went through, probably, you know, the most photographed band of all time, interviews all the time, press all the time, fans all the time. Whenever they toured, they could never see anything about that city. You know, they go to Las Vegas in 1964 because they really want to see Las Vegas. They want to see these magical casinos that are built in the middle of the desert. Can they go see him? No, they are sequestered to their room. All they see of Las Vegas in 1964 is basically the airport, the convention center where they perform their two concerts, the Sahara Hotel where they were sequestered. And so management felt so bad for them that they couldn't get out. The hotel was besieged with fans, that they brought slot machines up to their room. That would never happen today with the powerful Nevada Gaming Commission. They would never allow a slot machine to come into Beyonce's room or Bruno Mars's room. But back then they did it for the Beatles because they were stuck.
0: I can't imagine Vegas not doing something, going out of their way not to try to make money somewhere and not bringing in a machine like that so that they can get some more of their money. It's hard for me to believe that they wouldn't do that now, but I'm glad they did it back then for them. And you know, that's part of the fame. That's what happens. You know, you lose your life. When people say they want fortune and fame, it's like, maybe just go with the fortune, throw the fame away, you know.
1: John said that, you know, when he was a teenager, you know, he saw Elvis performing in the movie house, you know, probably in Liverpool. And he looked at that and the girl screaming and he goes, well, that's a good job to have, you know. But as he gained that fame and fortune, as you mentioned, and the cry for help, and he kind of wrote that song in what he called his fat Elvis period. He felt he had put on some weight, he'd gotten soft, you know. But he was probably crying for that freedom that you and I pretty much enjoy every minute of the day. We can go out and kind of do whatever. Whereas the Beatles were, it was really tough for them to do anything. Sure, they had their pockets of social friends and places where they couldn't be bothered, but it was mostly in London where they were living. Three of the Beatles actually bought estates out in the countryside. Paul was the only one that kind of stuck in London, but they'd go to the clubs and they kind of wouldn't bother them there. But anywhere else, it was impossible for them to navigate anything.
0: Well, did they do anything where they masked themselves?
1: Oh, so yeah. They've gone to places in disguises. There's pictures of Paul, some famous disguises that he used. And they did try to see a little bit, but they are always being smuggled out somewhere. If they did a concert in America, they would be smuggled out of the venue in the back of an ambulance or in the back of a laundry truck. It was just impossible for them to just walk the streets and be normal. It really wasn't until John got to New York City in the 70s that he could really just kind of walk around. And John loved New York.
0: Yeah.
1: Him and Yoko loved New York. He was there with May Pang as well. And he could just walk around. People could come up to him and say hi to him, thank him for his music, maybe get his autograph. And it was really kind of that freedom that cost him his life, probably, in a sense that he was so accessible in the 70s. While living at the Dakota in New York City.
0: You know, that's one of the things about the city that I liked as well, is you could walk through there and you could run into all sorts of people, just, you know, celebrities of some sort, say hello to them. And, you know, they say hello back and you just keep on going. You know, it's kind of like, hey, I know who you are. We are talking with Chuck Gunderson, and we are talking about John Lennon, who would have been 86 today. So we've got more to find out as we zoom in on John's life and play some of his music as well. And I hope you guys stick around. We have open lines later. Connie Willis here on Coast to Coast AM.

0: it's okay. On second thought, it's not okay. 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
5: This is Pastor Henry P. Davis III. Sometimes the greatest temptation is to quit just before God is ready to do something extraordinary. Galatians 6:9 says, "Let's not get tired of doing what is good. At just the right time, we will reap a harvest if we don't give up. Keep praying, keep believing, keep serving, keep moving forward. God is working. Even when you can't see it, your breakthrough may be closer than you think."
6: Fox News. I'm Deborah Valentine. Hurricane Isaias is unleashing torrential rain, high winds as it begins to move north after making landfall Friday night near Destin, Florida. This Floridian, Jordan Wright, taking damage to her home in stride.
7: I think that it's going to be okay. I think that we're all going to be okay.
6: Hundreds of thousands of people remain without power at this time. A Category 2 hurricane assignment is eyeing Mexico's western coast this weekend. It's expected to arrive there early Sunday. A mass shooting in Erie, Pennsylvania. City officials confirming multiple people at a house are dead. Police Chief Rich Laura.
8: It's a horrific scene. There was a large loss of life inside that residence and outside that residence.
6: The shooter died of a self-inflicted gunshot wound. 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
1: There you go with some Lennon here on Coast to Coast AM. Give peace a chance. That was 1969. I think it reached number 2 in the UK, number 14 in America. We'll have to ask our guest tonight if I'm right about all this stuff, because I'm doing it from some memory here. And I think it was recorded inside room 1742 of Montreal's Queen Elizabeth Hotel. That was during John and Yoko's Bed In for Peace. It was also John's first single recorded without another Beatle, and released while the Beatles still existed. So we'll ask him about that. But really quickly here, my Win Any Lottery course, those of you that have been asking for it, thank you. You're going to love it. And those of you that went ahead and bought it, yes, you're winning money. Not the jackpot yet, but I hope that you get there and you see that you can do it, right? I knew it. I told you it. Now, earlier tonight, Mega Millions held a drawing for an estimated $364 million. I don't know. I haven't seen what's happened, but that's $364 million. And then tomorrow night's Powerball, or tonight, wherever you are right now, the Powerball's estimated at an enormous $516 million. So that wouldn't be too shabby, right? You don't have to wait till it's $1 billion before you play the lottery. So let me ask you something. Do you trust your intuition? Are you good with a pendulum? If you say yes, then this may be exactly what you've been looking for. Project Stargate Psychics by Lynn Buchanan. He's the one who taught me this number picking technique back in 2012. I wrote a book on it because he said, Connie, go ahead, do what you want with it. Because I was like, can I do something with this method? He's like, yeah, go ahead. So I put a book together, but now I have a course. I've been teaching it ever since, though. And people love, you do it. As soon as you do it, you're going to go, I see how this works, and I'm going to make this happen. So, I'll show you how to put those intuitive abilities to work instead of simply

0: guessing at numbers. 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Maybe your intuition is trying to lead you somewhere very profitable. If it is, you let me know. Okay. I want to know if you win. 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
0: Hey there, Connie Willis of Coast to Coast AM with you tonight. Open lines coming up later. Currently, historian, author, and Beatles researcher, one of our faves here at Coast to Coast AM, of course, Chuck Gunderson, back with us, a recognized authority on the band's historic North American tours, holds both bachelor's and master's degree in history. Oh my goodness, I am so far from loving history, but I understand it when it's told in a story situation as opposed to just the dates and the times. That's how I was taught history, and it was horrible. It was just all memorization. It wasn't really getting into the story. But I can tell that you have done it like that. Author of the critically acclaimed Some Fun Tonight. That's the backstage story of how the Beatles rocked America. You can go to somefuntonight.com and you can see all of it there. You can learn all about Chuck. You can see all of the work he's done, and you can even book him for your next event to speak. And make sure he says, thanks, Connie. Hi, Connie. I'm here because you said something. How you doing, Chuck? Hey, let me go back.
4: Excellent.
0: Let me go back to that song, okay? Because I don't know if you may hear me talk about a song and you say, no, that was not right, or hey, there's a story to it. But let's go back to Give a Piece a Chance with Lennon. And I got two questions for you. Okay. So he released this before the Beatles officially broke apart. So was he already testing whether his individual voice could be more powerful than the Beatles? And then also, was Give Peace a Chance primarily a song, a political statement, or one of the most successful publicity stunts in music history?
4: That's a great question. And first of all, I'm never going to correct you, Connie. You are.
0: You're amazing, better if I get it
4: you're
0: wrong.
4: You're an amazing host. But first of all, who has like the guts to record a song in a hotel room, laying in a bed? I mean, just that alone
0: True.
4: And while you still have this other band going, but to answer your question, I think they all were kind of testing this kind of divorce from the Beatles, of getting away from, they've basically been in each other's pockets for 10 years. I mean, sharing hotel rooms, the studio together, at each other's homes. I mean, they were so close. They were always together. And, you know, Paul even was testing it in, you know, as early as probably 65 when he was in 66, when he was kind of doing his Yesterday thing. He was had the thoughts of only crediting the song as a McCartney song, not a Lennon McCartney song. That was thrown around a little bit. So I think, John was the song Give Peace a Chance. It's everything. It's everything in one song, laying in a bed in Montreal. I mean, it's about peace. It's about love. It's about being together. It's about going out and doing something. It's just so universal. If everyone can kind of grasp that concept of peace and love and what this world would be like to live in, it's really an amazing kind of simple thought, isn't it?
0: It is simple. Do you think it was the time? Do you think the time was just right as well? And do you think that anything they wrote was going to be gold anyway?
4: I don't think anything they wrote was gold. I mean, there's some songs that, you know, the Beatles songs that I kind of don't want to listen to much more anymore. You know, it's okay, right? It's okay to
0: which
4: say
0: songs?
4: That.
0: Which songs are those, Chuck?
4: You're really testing me now.
0: Yeah, but, what do you maybe, never really want to hear?
4: I know, like, Baby Yellow Submarine. What Goes On. But then I'm going to have one of your listeners call and go, what the hell are you talking about? That's a great song. I listen to it every day. So, look, this changes all the time with the Beatles music. Is it my most favorite band, my most favorite musicians? Absolutely. They were really kind of this cultural force because they changed so much coming from the 50s and the 60s with everything that was changed. They were perfect for the moment. And they were really the instigators of everything kind of happening in the 60s, right? You got the sexual revolution happening. You've got peace happening. You've got all these political turmoils happening, everything. And then this band appears on the Ed Sullivan Show on February 9th, 1964. Right. Think about every musician that was kind of living at that time watching that weren't musicians yet. But when they saw that, they said, oh, wow, okay, these are people that can write their own songs and perform them as individuals and as a group. That sounds really interesting.
0: It is
4: amazing.
0: And
4: so I think that appearance on Ed Sullivan just really changed everything.
0: Absolutely. No doubt. No doubt about that. Now, I just keep getting these images in my head. I don't know if you know about this or not. I know you know about it. I wonder if I'm going to throw something at you. I'm going to hope to stump you at one point. No, I don't need to do that. I think you're going to know. But do you remember? Okay, so my era, I loved Kiss. All right. When Kiss was happening, it was really cool. You know, Kiss was one of my group. I was a Billy Joel fan, Jimmy Buffett, Bob Seger. I can go in some other ones, but I like Kiss because I like they were each individual. You know, they each did their own thing kind of thing. They worked together as a band. But at one point, I remember an album cover where it was the Beatles and they had Kiss makeup on. Do you remember that?
4: That you have stumped me with. I do not know that album. I'm sure your listeners will say, Chuck, why are you even on the show? I totally remember that.
0: But I don't know if it was an album, but it was an album cover. I remember seeing it. And, you know, maybe they were just trying to, you know, Gene Simmons, the genius money man that he is, was probably just saying, you know, comparing or something like that to the great band.
4: Yeah, and you look at Kiss, like, where did they get their ideas from?
0: That's right.
4: Probably the Beatles.
0: Yes.
4: You know, I think all these, this force of the 70s music that you mentioned, it all came from February 9th, 1964, Ed Sullivan. 73 million people tuning in that night. 1 in 4 television sets were turned on that night listening to the Beatles. they're seeing these four aliens with long hair that like came from outer space, and they had this amazing song, and the world just went crazy for a moment. It just went from there, and it never stopped. And even today, you have artists, modern day artists that harken back to, you know, look, I wasn't even alive when the Beatles were even broken up. They were broken up by then. And I take my cues, I take my ideas from what I learned from the Beatles.
0: Mm-hmm. No doubt. A lot of them, they all say that, don't they? They all say it. And then, well, even, my era, going to Michael Jackson, Michael and Paul hung out. Did John ever

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1: I'm not quite certain if John and Michael ever kind of coexisted together. I mean, being celebrity musicians and at the top of your game, I'm sure somewhere, some place, they might have come together, might have met, might have sung together. I don't know, because, you know, in sometimes in those musician circles, they're so tightly protected that a lot of the outsiders don't know the stories behind that.
2: That's right. Well, I think that Billy Joel told a story, and I believe it was John Lennon. It could have been somebody else, but I think it was John Lennon. He said, I think he lived possibly down by him or visited down near him at one point. And I guess there was some sort of boat situation. Maybe there's a canal outside of his home or something. And somebody went by in his boat. And it was, I'm pretty sure it was John Lennon. And Billy would watch for him all the time. And he'd see him. He never went out to say hello. And he said, we both knew that each other was there, but we never wanted to, we respectfully didn't want to bug each other, so they never got a chance to say hello. Do you know of that to be a fact, or maybe somebody else? But I think it was John Lennon.
1: Well, Billy was a big fan of the Beatles. I mean, him and Paul are very tight, and I'm sure that Billy Joel, being the superstar that he was in the 70s, had access to certain members of the Beatles. He probably met all four members at some point in his life because of who he was. And I would love to hear maybe some of Billy's reactions if he did meet with John Lennon or have some sort of connection to him.
2: Well, when I look back at the Beatles, I kind of see Lennon as the emotional leader, at least while here, and what you have, all your work that, man, you got a big book, man. I'm telling you, you got a big book with a lot of great stuff in it. But did at one point the leadership kind of quietly start shifting toward Paul?
1: John was definitely the leader in the early days. I mean, even before the Beatles started, he started the band called the Quarrymen, and he invited Paul to join the band. And Paul then knew George Harrison, who then joined the band, and then Ringo joined a couple years later because he was the best drummer in Liverpool, and they wanted the best drummer in Liverpool, so they had fired their original drummer, Pete Best. And John was definitely the leader in those early days, and as time progressed, Paul did kind of emerge as someone who really wanted to keep working all the time. Ringo tells a story where, you know, if his phone rang, he knew it was Paul, like saying, where are you? Like, come down to the studio. I want to record something. Paul was just a workhorse, and he somewhat emerged as the de facto leader in the, you know, about 67, when Sgt. Pepper was going, the White Album was going, Abbey Road was going. And was really asking his other bandmates to come down and continue working and to keep producing this music. Of course, there were some substances that the other Beatles were using and started to use, which really kind of curtailed their probably exactness and enthusiasm in getting into the studio on time. But definitely, Paul emerged as a leader toward the end of the Beatles' career.
2: So using these substances, did the music reflect that?
1: I think it absolutely did. And they, you know, they had been using substances quite prolifically, even in the early days. They were smoking these jazz cigarettes, they called them, and they were taking uppers and downers, you know, that they would play in these clubs in Germany, you know, before they were famous, where they would start at 4 p.m. or something and not end till 3 a.m. And I believe one

0: stint in Germany. They did 98 straight nights of that.
1: Wow.
0: So they were doing a lot of that. And then, of course, the famous story when they're in America for the first time, for the first major tour of America, where they did 32 shows in 33 days in North America, this gigantic continent we live on. And they met Bob Dylan in New York, and Bob Dylan snuck in some marijuana to the Delmonico Hotel where they were staying, and they closed the doors, and everybody got a little silly smoking marijuana. And then as that progressed, they got into other things such as psychedelics, and it really starts reflecting in the music at that point. It becomes, introspective, imaginative, fanciful, very illusional, just all kind of Strawberry Fields Forever and Penny Lane and all these great tracks that not only have their voices and their basic instrumentation behind it, but also all these added extra instruments and classical arrangements and backwards music and tape loops and different tracks that they could use, because at the same time, music and sound technology was also kind of advancing in form, where they had the ability to do this. And that was primarily one of the reasons why the Beatles quit touring in 1966. They could not recreate some of the sounds on stage that they were producing in the studio at Abbey Road.
1: Oh, they didn't want to do a what was that duo that used to, was it Vanilla Ice? What was the
0: That
1: team
0: was
1: that was,
0: Milli Vanilli.
1: that's it. Well, they got busted.
0: We'll do a show one night on Milli Vanilli, maybe.
1: Okay. I would like that. So, wow, as you're speaking again, I'm thinking, who were the mentors of the Beatles? Who did they look up to?
0: The Beatles loved Elvis. They loved anybody from Motown, the African American artists that were just so influential in their lives. They loved the Beach Boys. They loved Dylan. They loved anything they could get their hands on, even very obscure one-hit wonder stuff. They would somehow get the record. They would learn it. They would do it in their own style. And so, poets they had as mentors, they had artists who were mentors. They were just running around that circle when everything was culturally exploding in England at the time. And they just fed off of it. They fed off of all this music. And then, of course, the people that they mentored came into their lives and they were
1: Right.
0: enjoying their music, like Jimi Hendrix. They went to one of his shows at the Seville Theatre in London in 1967. They saw Jimi Hendrix, and Jimi Hendrix performed Sgt. Pepper's Lonely Hearts Club Band after only knowing it for a few days.
1: Well, could you imagine if you did a one-hit wonder and then the Beatles like took it on? How cool would that be? Oh my goodness. Wow. Oh. Good stuff. So we are talking about John Lennon. He would have been 86 today. So that's what we got. Chuck Gunderson with us. And you can go check out Chuck's stuff. I mean, you got to do it. It's like huge book, and check it out and buy it for yourself and learn as much as you can. Go to somefuntonight.com, somefuntonight.com. And check it out for yourself. I think you're going to enjoy it. I know you're enjoying tonight. So am I. Stay with us. Connie Willis on Coast to Coast AM.

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6: Two hurricanes. I'm Deborah Valentine, Fox News. Severe impacts as Hurricane Isaias unleashes its fury. High winds and rain after making landfall as a Category 2 hurricane near Destin, Florida. It's now a Cat 1 hurricane, unleashing high winds and strong rain. Fox Weather meteorologist Brandi Campbell reports from Pensacola Beach, Florida.
7: Wind has been a big impact for us. We had a 102-mile-per-hour gust recorded here. The sand just blasting everything here, coating it where it can. This entire beach access was clear earlier in the day. But another thing we're seeing, some of the wood planks popped off of the side and now resting here. We are in darkness, so it is generally hard to see what the damage looks like as we go into the overnight hours. We have over 500,000 customers that are out of power between here in the state of Florida and Alabama. So it won't be until daylight and we really get to see the full extent of damage here.
6: Florida's Governor Ron DeSantis declared a state of emergency across 25 counties. Isaias is expected to move north towards Alabama and the Tennessee Valley. Hurricane Simon is a powerful Category 3 hurricane intensifying in the eastern Pacific Ocean. Simon is expected to make landfall as a Category 4 hurricane along Mexico's west central coast early Sunday. A mass shooting Friday night in Erie, Pennsylvania. Local officials and police say multiple people are dead, including the gunman. The mass shooting occurred at a house in Erie. Erie Police Chief Rick Laura addresses the families and friends of victims of the shooting.
8: Our hearts are with the victims, their families, and everyone affected by this tragedy. There are no words that can be adequately expressed the magnitude of the loss of life here.
6: The exact number of those killed has not yet been released. A motive for the killing is unknown. Chief Laura says the suspected shooter is dead from a self-inflicted gunshot wound. 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

0: 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Now, here's your guest host, Connie Willis.
1: We all shine on. Connie Willis here, Instant Karma, John Lennon. It is a John Lennon night here on Coast to Coast AM. He would have been 86 today. 1970s when that song came out. And he wrote and recorded it, Lennon did, on January 27th. It was released only 10 days later. That was it. And Phil Spector, he produced it. George Harrison played guitar. John described the sound he wanted as 1950s, but now. So we'll ask our guest Chuck about that when he comes back. I want to take a moment tonight to help a friend of ours here, a longtime friend of Coast to Coast AM. Many of you know him, Anthony Sanchez. Anthony Sanchez, great guest here on Coast to Coast. I've had him on many times. He and I have worked together. He did a documentary and had me in it, and we talk, and we get together and we talk about his ghost hunter apps, and you know his book, UFO Highway. He's a great UFO researcher, software engineer. By the way, he's fantastic at that, and fantastic at the ghost hunter apps. So we've done shows just on his apps. And by the way, he's the one who wrote my intro and outro here on Coast to Coast AM. Now, I played with it and created, made it mine, but he's the one who built it and said, here's what you want. I said, can you help me? I'm going on Coast to Coast. This is 12 years ago now. I said, I need a good intro and outro when I'm on Coast, something that people will remember. And it wasn't long. I mean, this guy can write. He is so creative. It's amazing. And his website is unreal. His work is unbelievable. He got that back to me soon. I made it mine, and I'm still doing it 12 years later. Now, at one point, if you guys may remember, Anthony got paralyzed from the neck down, and he fought his way back. He is a survivor for sure. He's continuously done that all his life. And also this year, Anthony was laid off in a SI-driven reduction, and he recently lost his best friend, Rick. And Rick was a great guy. I can see why that was his best friend. Now, he has already had his next job. He's got his next job lined up, okay? He got let go, but he's got his next job lined up. However, he needs some help covering a month of basic living expenses. So, asking the Coast family, let's help one of our own. He's been there for us. $5, $10, whatever you can do. Anthony is, he's needing somebody to pay it forward right now. So all you got to do is go to AnthonySanchez.com. AnthonySanchez.com. Help him out. You're going to find a GoFundMe there. And if you want to go straight to GoFundMe, you can do that and search Anthony Sanchez if you'd like to do that. But Anthony, you have fought your way back before. We're going to help you to do it again. You are a part of the Coast family, and thank you for being around as a good, fantastic go-to whenever we're looking for somebody that knows what he's talking about. Scheduled to be on with George Norrie next month. That's AnthonySanchez.com. 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
1: It's Coast to Coast AM. Hey there, Connie Willis back at you. John Lennon tonight's who we're talking about. His birthday today, 89. It was 89 or 86. Now I'm kind of messing it up a little bit there. Chuck?
5: 86.
1: 86, okay. 86. I'm going to do that the rest of the night now. So just correct me when that happens. I don't want email that comes and tells me it. You can do it. It's no problem. Do it in front of the world. That's totally fine. Author and historian Chuck Gunderson is who we are talking with. And you can go find his work, unbelievable work, somefuntonight.com. And that is the backstage story of how the Beatles rocked America, the historic tours of 64 through 66. I'm going to go back to that song we just played, okay? And ask you something about it, all right? So that we all shine on. Let's see. So John went from basically, why did John move from the group protest of Give Peace a Chance to a much more personal warning of instant karma in less than a year? I mean, just boom.
5: I think a lot of John's songs and all the Beatles songs that when they broke up and went out as individual musicians were very personal and reflective of their life and their experiences. And I think Instant Karma, I'm so grateful that you played that because it's absolutely one of my favorite songs.
1: Oh,
5: and
1: yay.
5: It's so apropos for everything we kind of live in this life. I mean, you really, all you have to take is that song title, Instant Karma, and flip it. Mm. Yeah, just like karma is instant. You know, John really believed that it kind of your stuff that you do, your experiences, your dealings with people is kind of going to have consequences and that actions are going to kind of happen right now instead of in another lifetime. If you believe in, you know, reincarnation or next incarnation or whatever anyone believes. And that we also need to kind of get out in the world and not be so isolated, but rather have experiences with people. And that will really help us kind of get out of this isolationary kind of state of mind that many of us are in with social media, things like that.
1: Well, it's interesting. It's interesting you saying that about John saying that because he had to be in close quarters and secluded along the way so people wouldn't just jump all over him.
5: And at the same time, he was like the influencer of the day, you know?
1: That's true. Yeah, that's true.
5: That we have.
1: Yeah, he would be an influencer. That's what he would be right now.
5: Exactly.
1: For sure.
5: Again, though, when John moved to New York, that was really his moment. He had 10, you know, really great years in New York before he was sadly murdered in December of 1980, only at 40 years old. We think of him as an older person, and it's like 40 is just so young.
1: Yes.
5: You know, his son, Sean, was only 5. We also have to realize, too, that John had another son, Julian, with his first wife, Cynthia, who was born in 63, I believe. And Julian is just an amazing person in his own right. Great musician, has a lot of wonderful social causes that he participates in. Is really a lot like his father. And a lot of times we kind of miss Julian in the story. And both Julian and Sean are just amazing individuals that have John's DNA in them. And we'll go on and do some of the things that John did in his life that made him such a special person.
1: Mm-hmm. Yeah, I haven't seen Julian in a long, long time doing anything. But there's so much to see now out in the world. But the Beatles still stick out amongst all of the things that are out there now because things are, you know, just content is everywhere. Let me go back to the Beatles and segregated audiences.
5: Yes. Yeah, so when the Beatles toured in the starting in 1964, they did that major tour in America again, where they did 32 shows in just 33 days, traveling some 20,000 miles from London back to London. America was a very different place that we know it now as. There was Jim Crow laws, there was segregation, and the Beatles really got their first taste of segregation when they came to America in February of 1964, and especially in Miami, being shuttled around in the backs of hotels and seeing the segregation that was kind of operating. And concerts in those days, especially with major artists, they were not allowing people to sit together, all races sitting together. They weren't allowing integrated concerts. Sure, there were integrated concerts happening, but on a much smaller scale. When the Beatles toured America, they were going to start commanding audiences of between 15,000 to, you know, 30, 35,000, which was a lot of people back then to go to a rock concert. And there were certain laws in certain municipalities where, you know, the law had not been passed yet where Jim Crow laws were going to be erased. So all the tour planning was happening prior to that civil rights law being enacted in July of 1964 by President Johnson. But before that, the Beatles manager, Brian Epstein, and his New York counterpart, who helped organize the tour, his name was Norman Weiss from General Artists Corporation. They were a talent agency. They inserted a clause into the Beatles' contract rider. Now, along with other things like providing clean towels for them, portable TV sets, dressing room mirrors, couple cases of cold soda, one of the most important things in their rider, which was only a page and a quarter long, Taylor Swift's has got to be 30, 40 pages, but in this rider, it said that artists will not be required to perform before a segregated audience, which was quite bold considering the act that Johnson would do in July of that year had not been passed yet. And so all the arenas booking them, the stadiums booking them, knew that this had to be in place. And they had to respect that. And John Lennon was asked one time, would you perform before a segregated audience? And his answer was very simple. He said, no, and I'd rather lose our appearance money if we had to do it. Segregation to them was so foreign. There was nothing like that in England where they're from. They performed with black artists all the time. It just wasn't a thing. Maybe in certain pockets, it just wasn't a thing. They came to America, it was completely different. And for four fresh-faced young guys from Liverpool, along with their manager, who, by the way, was not only Jewish, he was gay, which was illegal to be gay in the UK at that time, did this thing where they required everyone to sit together, all races, everybody, to enjoy this really great music that was coming out of England.
1: Well, you know, a lot of that stuff also shaped them. That shaped their music, no doubt, going through all this.
5: Absolutely. I mean, Motown was such a force for them. Yeah. Barry Gordy's stable of artists, and it used to be called Tamla Records, was just amazing. And the Beatles covered many of those acts, especially the girl groups. They would take a girl group song that was talking about boys and make it a song talking about girls, you know, in their own style. They included black performers on their tours here in America. And if those black performers weren't allowed to stay at the same hotel that they were booked to stay, they would cancel the reservation and move on to the next city, which they did in Jacksonville. A lot of people think that Jacksonville was the only place that required this segregation rider, and it was not the case. It was in every concert the Beatles performed in America for all 3 years, that clause in their contract of performing before a non-segregated audience was in that. So it was not a special arrangement just for Jacksonville. It was for everywhere.
1: Right. Well, after John's more popular than Jesus statement produced record burnings, death threats, excuse me. Did you find evidence that he became more frightened or guarded or aware that his words could endanger the other Beatles?
5: Absolutely. So in May of 1966, he gives this interview to this English journalist who they knew very well, Maureen Cleave, and which he said that the Beatles were becoming more popular than Jesus Christ. People would rather go to a Beatles concert than to church. I mean, he's a rock star. He's quipping around, you know, and no one took notice of it in England. Nobody. And it somehow found its way into a teenage kind of teenage magazine called Datebook. And it was about 2 weeks before the tour, the 1966 tour would start. And somehow it came from that Datebook, and the journalist saw that and just blew it out of proportion. John was somewhat right in what he was saying. Secularism had really taken root in England. Churches were emptying out. It was only just the white-haired little old ladies that were going to church at the time. This cultural revolution was happening around the world, and religion was really kind of taking a back seat to everything. But in America, you know, it's much more of a kind of a religious society. And so when John said that, he really got ridiculed from that. And the press just skewered him as soon as they came to the first stop on that tour, which was in Chicago. But one stop in particular where they went was August 19th, 1966 in Memphis, Tennessee. Now, the home of Elvis, I mean, my gosh, this was their boy, their idol, you know. They could never go see him or visit him. But the religious extremism in the South, especially in the Bible Belt, organized Beatle record burnings, boycotting the Beatles. Parents were telling their kids they can't go to that show. And John was quite frightened by all this. I mean, you can see it from the very first press conference when they landed in America. He is nervous. He is kind of knows what he did. He's a naughty schoolboy at this time, if you can kind of imagine that. And he got caught. But he weathered through the tour. In Memphis, some kids brought some firecrackers and cherry bomb firecrackers, and they actually lit them and threw them on stage. And I was interviewing the press officer, Tony Barrow, for the book, and he said, Chuck, he goes, when those firecrackers went off, I was standing by the side of the stage. Every Beatle looked at the other Beatle to see if they had gotten shot. And so that was another thing that kind of took the luster off of touring, was, you know, these threats, death threats, bomb threats, people trying to get to the Beatles, them being sequestered in their room, them trying to do music that can't be recreated on stage. They were tired of the road. And luckily for all of us, they retired and went into the studio. If they had not done that, would we have gotten Sgt. Pepper? Would we have gotten Abbey Road? Would we have gotten the White Album if they were still touring? We don't know, but we're grateful that they stopped.
1: Chuck Gunderson is who we're talking to. You can find his work at somefuntonight.com. The book is Some Fun Tonight. It's the backstage story of how the Beatles rocked America, the historic tours of 1964 through 1966. He's a historian that is a joy to talk to. And again, somefuntonight.com is where you can go find his work. So the Beatles frequently could not hear themselves on stage. So at what point did John stop experiencing concerts as music and maybe began seeing them more as theater, obligation, maybe even farce?
5: Yeah, John would make quips at press conferences.
1: Yeah, he didn't hold back. Yeah, he wouldn't hold back.
5: Yeah, he didn't say it. Yeah, exactly. And they would say, oh, can you hear yourself on stage? And he'd say, oh, no, we don't have to. We have the records at home we can listen to. Sound technology back in the day was just not as it is today. If you go to your local coffee house and hear a singer-songwriter, he or she's going to have a feedback monitor, which means he or she's going to hear that music back to them where they're playing so they can hear what they're playing. That technology was not invented when the Beatles were touring in America from 64 to 66. They basically plugged their amplification all into one main board where it went out to the speaker columns and in the venue or the stadiums. I don't know how they even knew where they were in the song. They could not hear themselves singing, but I think it's from all the years and hours of playing together. Ringo would famously quip, like, how do you know where they're at in the song? He goes, oh, I just watch them wiggle their butt, and I knew right when to hit my crash cymbal or something. Sound technology didn't really kind of break through until the Rolling Stones toured America in 1969 was when they started getting sound amplification, feedback speakers, stage monitors, that type of thing. And there are some myths where the Beatles in some venues have that type of technology, but it's simply not the case.
1: Well, I got two questions for you here. I'm going to ask those two only because they may fit in together or they may somehow be kind of close together. But was there one particular concert that you believe John emotionally like decided that touring had to end, even if he had not said it out loud? And also at Candlestick Park. So I don't know if it was there or not, but did John behave like a man mourning the end of something or like a prisoner realizing the door had finally opened? And you got about 30 seconds to tell me that.
5: Yeah, so they probably, their manager probably had to kick them out the door as early as 1965 to go tour. And they knew it was over that last tour of 66. And definitely Candlestick Park, they all knew at that moment, this was it, the very last show they're ever going to perform before a live public paying audience.
1: Chuck Gunderson, Connie Willis here. We are talking about John Lennon, 86 today he would have been. SomeFunTonight.com is where you can find out more about Chuck. And I think you'll do that too, won't you? We got more to come. Open lines later. Connie Willis, Coast to Coast AM.

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6: This is Pastor Henry P. Davis III. Sometimes the greatest temptation is to quit just before God is ready to do something extraordinary. Galatians 6:9 says, "Let's not get tired of doing what is good. At just the right time, we will reap a harvest if we don't give up. Keep praying, keep believing, keep serving, keep moving forward. God is working. Even when you can't see it, your breakthrough may be closer than you think."
7: 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Multiple people are dead after a shooting, a police standoff in Erie, Pennsylvania.

0: Friday night, Erie Police Chief Rick Laura.
1: The suspect is deceased. It appears to be a self-inflicted gunshot wound.
0: The investigation is ongoing. Coastal communities across the northern Gulf Coast are bracing for dangerous conditions as Isaias moves inland as a post-tropical cyclone. Fox's Max Gordon at Fort Walton Beach.
2: About 4 to 7 inches of rain fell in some areas, and so there is extensive flooding throughout the area, and really, we don't know the full extent of the damage just yet. We're going to have to wait until daylight to really see what this storm has brought on the area.
0: And in a new deal, Russia will now supply tons of diesel to the United States. 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
1: Celebrating Lennon's birthday today, would have been 86. Imagine on Coast to Coast AM. 1971 reached number 3 in America and later became a UK number 1 following John's death. So the concept was inspired, great song, one of my favorites. The concept was inspired partly by Yoko Ono's book, Grapefruit. And John later acknowledged that Yoko contributed so much to it that she should have received writing credit from the beginning. So that was Imagine. Good tune. And we'll ask Chuck a little bit about that when he comes back. Right now, I want to remind you, Ghost to Ghost is happening again. It's that time of the year. So the Ghost to Ghost submissions are needed right now. You know the show, Ghost to Ghost on Coast to Coast. I love that. What an ingenious title. And this is George Norrie's thing. This is his thing. So Halloween is almost here. And we need your ghost stories now. So go ahead and start sending the best ghost story that you've got. And we just might pick you to tell your story on the air for our Halloween show on Friday, October 30th. I'm on Halloween night with the 31st with Willis Ween. But the man, our head guy, our main dude, George Norrie's got the ghost to go. So enter your, go ahead with your email, with your name, your phone number, and your best ghost story. You can also check it out on our website if you don't remember, but go to ghost stories at coasttocoastam.com.
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4: Connie Willis here, back on Coast to Coast AM with Chuck Gunderson. We are celebrating John Lennon's birthday this evening. He would have been 86 years old. And if you want to learn even more about all the things that we're talking about tonight, you make sure you go and you look up Chuck's website at somefuntonight.com. So going back to the song Imagine, which beautiful song. Is it, Chuck, really more of a, is it really a gentle peace song, or is it a radical political manifesto disguised in a beautiful song, piano ballad? I think he's kind of good at that. Did the gorgeous melody help people accept its message, or do you think it allowed millions of listeners to avoid thinking about what John was actually proposing there?
5: Wow, that's a really loaded question. I think you, again, like, said it all. I think it's everything you said, and it could be everything you said. But for me, I take the song Imagine very personally. I want to leave the planet in a better place than when I found it. And I can only do that individually by the people I know or interact with or do some sort of commercial business with or whatever. I mean, I need to be my best, and I need to imagine all of us trying to help each other and make this place a better place to live. And I think John's song resonates with me because it encourages me and it motivates me to do that.
4: Who's your favorite Beatle?
5: Oh man, it's every day of the week. Who is it? I don't have a favorite Beatle. I have a Beatle manager, Brian Epstein. I think he was a great manager. But gosh, if you nail me, most of the time, I'm going to say George Harrison. I love George.
4: Really?
5: Love everything about him. His humor, his spiritualism, his rock and roll edge, his style. I mean, if you look at him through the years, I mean, God, that 1968 like White Album photo of him, he's just a great looking rock and roll star. You know what I mean? And he's got great music. It's so underrated.
4: And he did have the great abs, like you were talking. He had some abs going on there. Now, you know, you'll find this interesting. The very, I think it was the third radio station I was at. It was all music radio. This was oldies. It was in Sarasota, Florida. and it was City

0: Island is where this dumpy little WKRP in Cincinnati little radio station was, but you were in Sarasota, okay, in the beautiful Longboat Key and Siesta Key area, St. Armand Circle, beautiful area. And it was band-aided together. If you went to the bathroom in high heels, your heels would go into the floor. I mean, this thing was beat up, but we all loved it there. We were all just fun jocks on the air having a good time. And once in a while, I mean, some amazing people lived in that area, right? So one of the people that lived, I think her name was Sharon. It was George Harrison's sister. And from time to time, she would pop into the station and ask us to produce something or, you know, copy something. I think it was Sharon.
1: That's
0: very
1: Harrison.
0: English name, right? What?
1: Yeah, Louise Harrison.
0: Oh, that's it. It was Louise. That's right. I'm sorry. Ooh, I was way off on that, wasn't I? That's who it was. And she'd come in and then she started picking me. Connie, can you do that? I'm like, I'm really bad technically. She said, no, you do a good job. You know, she would come to our station often. it was kind of like, wow, this is kind of cool, isn't it? This is George Harrison's sister here. That's pretty neat. Did you ever meet her or you just knew the name?
1: I did meet Lou. She's a very interesting person. And
0: yes.
1: Actually, she lived in America before the Beatles came to America. And actually, George was the first Beatle to visit America in 1963. His sister lived in Benton, Illinois. And if you go there to Benton, Illinois, there's a big, like, kind of a statue to George, like a painted kind of sign to George Harrison of his visit there. And he actually saw the sights. He went to New York City, went on top of the Empire State Building. If you Google George Harrison in New York, 1963, you'll see those images of him with that long hair, this tight suit. And people must have looked at this guy like, who is this guy? I mean, he is so weird looking. And next year they come and they're this global phenomenon, you know?
0: Wow.
1: It was after you know, a lot of hard work to get there. I mean, just by appearing on the Ed Sullivan didn't make him famous. It was really all that work they had done previously to get to that point. And that was really the thing that kind of broke him through.
0: All right. You're going to have to let me know when his birthday will be celebrated, because it sounds like you want to talk about him on another show. So we can definitely do that. Sounds like you got a lot. So that's cool. So, all right. Did any of the Beatles, what was the UFO story? I mean, would they be listening to Coast to Coast AM? Would any of them?
1: I think they would. I mean, look, this would not be Coast to Coast unless we didn't have a UFO story, correct?
0: That's right.
1: John claims that he saw a UFO while living in New York City. I believe it was in 1974. It was during his period when he was separated from Yoko. So he was living with May Pang, who was an assistant at, with John and Yoko. And they were kind of on the terrace of their apartment at the time, overlooking the East River. And John claims, and May claims, that he said, look, there's a UFO right over there hovering over the river. Now, I don't know if that was substance related or what, but John Lennon goes down, he says it publicly, I saw a UFO. So I definitely think he would be not only a Coast listener, but a Coast insider.
0: Oh, absolutely. Yeah. He'd probably say, you know what? I want to be on with Connie again. Can I be on with Connie again? No, John, you've been on too many times this month.
1: Absolutely.
0: I love that. So, okay. Now you are just, you know, you're a huge fan, obviously, to do all the stuff you're doing with them and all that you've studied and all that you've learned. Okay. So you came to Denver. Tell me about where I live right now, and you were telling me about this story. I was like, no, don't finish telling me. Tell me on the air. So I'm looking forward to hearing the rest of this, because the places you mentioned, I know, and now I know some of these little great backstories.
1: Ah, well, thank you. My wife and I really wanted to visit Red Rocks Amphitheater, which is in the foothills of Denver. It's an outdoor amphitheater built into these beautiful red rocks. And the Beatles appeared there on August 26, 1964. So it always been on my bucket list. I'd really love to see a show at Red Rocks. So one of our favorite acts, Duran Duran, was coming to Red Rocks. So we thought, this is a perfect time. Let's go see Duran Duran. We love their music. Going to go see Red Rocks. But while we're in Denver, let's book the hotel where the Beatles stayed.

those 2 days in August called the Brown Palace. The Brown Palace is still there in Denver. It's the oldest hotel in Denver, built in the late 1890s. And so I called to book a room, and on the website, I noticed there were historic tours of the Brown Palace where you could go with the house historian and go on a little tour and hear about all the lore of the Brown Palace Hotel, which is quite interesting in itself. So I talked to her, I booked the room, and we booked a little tour. And so upon check-in, I was pleasantly surprised when the agent behind the desk said, "Chuck,

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3: Hold them off, but
4: oh,
3: hey,
4: smart.
3: At least we were looking out the same windows that the Beatles would have looked out and would have seen the throngs of people below them yelling their name and saying we want the Beatles all night long. Wow. It was quite amazing. And then we also realized that it was 59 years to the day they were there.
4: That's amazing. That's like spooky even.
3: It was great.
4: That is so cool, because I lived catty corner to there when I first got here. I lived like kind of catty quarter to there, maybe a block or two away. And I remember, I didn't know the history of that place. I just know when I saw it, I went, wow, there's something about this place. It was beautiful on the outside. It was interesting on the inside. And it just has this vibe. To me, it was totally haunted. But it just had this vibe, too, of lots has happened here. And so for you to tell me that, I had no idea. And you had to feel that vibe as well, obviously.
3: I absolutely felt the vibe. And then to be at Red Rocks 59 years, almost to the day that they performed at Red Rocks to boot.
4: Lucky you. I haven't been there yet. I want to go there. But it's just awesome to hear music there.
3: One of the best places in America.
4: That's right. It's beautiful. I know that. And the sound is supposed to be amazing. Well, you're saying that. You're saying that.
3: Exactly.
4: So the Beatles did play there.
3: Yeah, they played there on August 26, 1964. They did one show. And believe it or not, they did not sell all the tickets. There was about Red Rocks had about a 9,000 seat capacity. And they sold about 7,000 tickets or so. But back in the day, Red Rocks was not like it is today. Way less security, way less ticket takers. And it was very easy for people, kids especially, to come up, jump the fence, and go sit for free at Red Rocks. So there was probably a lot of freebie people at Red Rocks at night. And pictures do show that it was filled almost all the way to the top.
4: Amazing place. And I'm so happy that you got to do what you got to do here at the Brown Palace. That's I didn't know that. That was really nice surprise to hear that when you were talking about it. Okay, so Ron Howard's 8 days a week. Tell me about that and your part in that, your role.
3: Yeah, so 8 days a week was a project that the Beatles wanted to put together about their kind of touring years. Both a little bit in Britain and in America. And they kind of had an idea that they wanted to show a lot of concert footage from all over the place. And when they realized that they couldn't get the concert footage, they decided to kind of put a retrospect out of the Beatles' career from, say, 1963 to 1966. That was the core of the documentary. Of course, a big core of that documentary were the American touring years, 64, 65, 66. And a friend of mine had gone into Ron Howard's office one day to talk with him, because I'd been talking with some of the collaborators on the project. And they said, oh, yeah, Chuck, we went in and your book is like right in front of Ron Howard's desk.
4: Nice. Congratulations.
3: That was great, because I also know, too, that like the Beatles company Apple, after the book was released, they wrote about a year later and said that the four shareholders would like a copy of your book. Well, the shareholders are, of course, Paul, Ringo, Olivia Harrison, who's George's widow, and Yoko, who's John's widow. But that documentary is fun. I helped him on some of the aspects of the touring years in America, and it was really fun. I got a couple credits in the movie, and, you know, it was great to be part of a Beatles project. I mean, I'll do anything for those guys. They're really good people. They're putting out great products still, and we'll still be talking about them another 50 years from now.
4: Did you get a chance to meet all of them?
3: Only briefly. I met Ringo very briefly.

0: briefly at his exhibit in LA at the Grammy Museum. We helped put together an exhibit and some artifacts, and he was there. It was great to say hi to him. Also, a very, very brief encounter with Paul at the Cirque du Soleil Love show that they did in Las Vegas. But yes, very, very brief, but it was great to just be in their presence. George and John, no.
1: Man, and as much as you love Joe, but you met Louise, so that's cool. That's
0: Hey,
1: funny that you
0: Louise
1: called
0: was
1: her
0: the next
1: Louise too.
0: best thing, right?
1: That's
0: So,
1: right. That's right. Yeah, they'd always say she looks just like him, and I'm just thinking I don't see it. I just see her. You know, I just she just look right at you and tell you what she needed, and you'd be like, okay, I'll get right to it. You know, she was she would come in, ask what she wanted, and then take off, and then she'd show back up again at some point. I was like, wow, that's pretty cool. So, how were the personalities of the Beatles? I mean, were they serious or were they little pranksters or, you know, when they were just being them?
0: everything you mentioned, they had so much about them. Their style, their wit, their boldness, their seriousness, their creativity, their musicianship. It was just all there. I mean, you put them in a movie and all of a sudden they're really great actors. You know, you put them in other situations and they're really good at what they do. You have them talk about very serious things, and they can talk about very serious things. And we have to remember that when the Beatles were the Beatles, they were in their 20s. I mean, we kind of think of them as like, oh yeah, they're doing the White Album and they're, 40 or something. No, they were done with the Beatles. John, I believe, was like 30 or something like that, and he's done. They're just very young kids, and again, they're from Liverpool, this forgotten tiny seaside port town in England. And they just come together to this cultural force that just kind of changes everything. I mean, they go to India and they bring back all the Indian culture, and all of a sudden everybody's interested in yoga and eating different things, vegetarian and all that stuff. They wear these certain, their hairstyles, everybody's hair goes down after the Ed Sullivan show. You know, they want to play their instruments that they're playing, their brands that they're playing. They wear certain clothes, everybody's going to wear those clothes. They were just trendsetters in everything that they did. It's just amazing to see.
1: Good stuff. Well, hey, I want to thank you for being here with me this time and talking about John Lennon and the Beatles. Do you want to say anything else really quickly before you take off, where people can find you, or any other last words?
0: No, I just really appreciate being on Coast. I love being on all the time. If you're interested in the book, obviously you can get it on Amazon. If you go to my website at sunfuntonight.com, I will personally sign the book for you so you can have that for yourself. But always a great time on Coast. Keep the Beatles spirit alive. Keep John's mission, his life, everything about him alive. And the good things that he tried to promote for world peace, for loving everyone. Thank you, Connie.
1: Thanks, Chuck. We'll talk to you soon. Chuck Gunderson. You can go find him at somefuntonight.com. Somefuntonight.com. And if you forget it, then check us out over at our website and you can look up all the information of where to find him. Open lines coming up next. Connie Willis here. It's Coast to Coast AM.

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1: This is Pastor Henry P. Davis III. Sometimes the greatest temptation is to quit just before God is ready to do something extraordinary. Galatians 6:9 says, "Let's not get tired of doing what is good. 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Keep praying, keep believing, keep serving, keep moving forward. 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
2: Dangerous conditions. I'm Roxanne Evans. Isaias made landfall as a Category 2, bringing more than a foot of rain in Florida as it marches farther inland. Strong winds and heavy rains persist as it is a post-tropical cyclone. Fox Weather's Robert Ray is in Destin, Florida.
3: It's really ramped up, and I got to tell you, the winds were just kicking, and we had a little lull, but hey, here we go again on cue with these heavy winds coming through here in Destin, and the rain as well. So you got to brace yourself. We are on high ground on the second floor of a parking garage. We started to feel some of that storm surge come in over the beach. We all had to retreat from that. A bunch of jellyfish actually got pushed up on the white sands of the beaches here in Destin.
2: Well, hundreds of thousands are without power. And Homeland Security Secretary Mark Way Mullen is criticizing New York City's immigration policies following the ICE shooting of a Dominican man in the Bronx.
4: 28-year-old Oscar Belgal is in federal custody after being shot in the neck on Thursday by ICE agents who were trying to arrest him. Shortly after the incident, New York City Mayor Zoran Mamdani called for ICE to be abolished.
5: New York City will not stand by while ICE agents shoot New Yorkers.
4: Homeland Security Secretary Mark Wayne Mullen responded.
6: Well, Mayor, if you abolish ICE, who's going to take your criminals off the streets of your own town? Who's going to take the murderers and the thieves and the gangbangers?
4: Mullen says ICE agents did not know the man's 5-year-old son was in the vehicle when they opened fire. The child was unharmed. In New York City, Tanya J. Powers, Fox News.
2: Well, two powerful earthquakes rocked Panama Friday, sending residents into the streets. The first was a 7.7 magnitude, followed several hours later by a 6.6 quake. 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
1: There's a jealous guy, John Lennon. The celebration of his music continues here on Coast to Coast AM tonight. Would have been his 86th birthday today. 1971 was that tune, and the melody actually began in India in like 68 as a completely different Beatles era song called Child of Nature. And John later replaced the nature imagery with an unusually direct admission of insecurity, jealousy, and possessiveness. It was never released as a Lennon single during his lifetime. And some of you maybe have never even heard of that tune. Well, there you go. Hey, guess what's coming up next? It's open lines. So call in and let's talk here on Coast to Coast AM.

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4: It's okay. On second thought, it's not okay. This is Coast to Coast AM on 101.5 KDON.
5: Hey there, we are back on Coast to Coast AM. Connie Willis here with you. Great music. That was great conversation. Thank Chuck again for being there with us. Great information. Loved hearing the Denver story and the Brown Palace story in the Red Rocks. That's amazing. Just living here and recognizing too that those are unbelievable places that you definitely have to go. I've only done like a morning walk up to the Red Rocks. You know, a lot of people go, most people know it, even if they don't live here. Okay. So if you're saying, I don't know what that is, well, just go look it up. Go look up redrocks.com, I'm sure. And it's gorgeous. It's beautiful. And as soon as you see it, you're going to go, I want to be there. It is a concert hall, I guess, arena, I guess, right there in the Red Rocks that are just beautiful. And the seats go up. The stage is down below. You look down at the stage as the seats go up with the rocks all around you. And of course, you see the Rockies, and it's just absolutely beautiful. And at nights with the different lights. But in the daytime, what happens is everybody that wants to walk and run and jog and run upstairs and exercise or just go there to be seen, you know, or just to watch what, you know, what everybody's doing. That's a big deal too. So I did see that. And of course, I'm panting, trying to climb that thing. And there's a little hiking area around it too. So, you know, you'll pant too if you walk up those steps, I guarantee it. I don't know if they have an elevator. They have to have an elevator somewhere, because I could barely do it. And I walk 5 miles a day. I was just like, I can't breathe. Somebody help me. So anyway, that was really interesting. And the Brown Palace is absolutely the vibe of hauntedness. it's gorgeous. It sticks out. I remember going by and I just stopped and I went, whoa, what is it? Cause there's, you know, tall buildings all over the place around it. And I'm just looking at it saying, there's something to this. This is something special here. And so it was great to hear him tell that story. I didn't know it. I just thought it was always haunted. I could say that for sure. So, thank you again, Chuck Gunderson. Good stuff. So the lines are open, and with fall in the air, Halloween approaching, and Willis Ween

0: waiting for us on October 31. I want to hear from you tonight. So let's make it autumnal. Let's make it creative, just a little creepy, you know, because the fall, you get that crisp air, you get the football season, you get homecomings, right? You get parades, you get pumpkin patches, and the leaves all turn. It's just, and here it's really huge, not just to leaf peep, I think they call it, or yeah, leaf peeping. You also get all the hot springs in the state of Colorado. And I know there's some other places too, but you know, that's like a big thing too in these neat little towns. So it just fall is wonderful. Whether I was in Kentucky or Florida or Philly or, you know, here or Northern California, it's just fall, right? Fall is really, really cool. So let's do some of this. I know you can call in and ask about anything you want, talk about anything you want, but what is your favorite fall activity? And let me just spark some people coming in with some ideas. What is your favorite fall activity? And does the arrival of autumn make you more interested in exploring the mysteries or the unknown? Do you believe fall is a better time to go Bigfooting? Have you ever had a strange encounter in the woods when the air turned colder and the leaves began to fall? I know Bigfooting wise, I enjoy it better in the seasons that are cool enough. Well, they're not too cold that you don't want to go, but they're cool enough to rid of the bugs, especially spiders in Alabama. Whoa, man, they're rough. They are rough. And would you rather visit a Halloween attraction designed to frighten you or spend one night inside a location that's believed to be genuinely haunted? And where would you choose? You know, so that kind of gets you into the thought in the mind that I'm thinking of for tonight, even though you could ask anything. So let's see what you guys do when we hit the phones here. Open lines. Let's see here. Oh my goodness. Where are we going to go? Let's go to first time caller Lance from Montana. Beautiful state as well, I hear. I haven't seen it yet, but I'd like to. Welcome to Coast AM, Lance. How are you tonight?
1: I'm doing quite well. Thank you, Ms. I just wanted to speak to Mr. Gunderson.
0: I appreciate
1: all the information that he brought to color in the, you know, the Beatles.
0: Uh-oh, did we lose him? I think we lost Lance. Okay, we'll go west of the Rock. Oh, there you are. Okay. We lost you there for a second. So,
1: go ahead. I'm sorry. Yeah, it's Montana, you know. Big state, not much cell coverage. So, I'm pointing my phone the right way. Mr. Gunderson, I appreciate how much he brought to color in, you know, some of the bibliography of the Beatles and their personal lives and details. I think one overarching tenet of the conversation that was missing is how much every artist, I don't care if it's a two-man group, four-man group, or however, how beholden everyone is to the label to marketed and become famous.
0: Mm-hmm.
1: And I think, you know, as the Beatles, I mean, you know, this is, you know, common knowledge, they spent tens of thousands of hours, you know, as cover band in Germany, perfecting their sound, their technique, I think, just to find a way to, I think it's more about being creative market geniuses that are able to be able to perform.
0: Do you think that was more of their label, or do you think that was their influence?
1: I think the label actually is the overarching control of what sound actually comes out on the airwaves. Think about it. Ever since radio and music were broadcast over the air, it's always been somebody that dictates, this is what the people want to hear, that we think people want to hear.
0: Yeah, they start molding it to only be 3.5 minutes long, et cetera, et cetera, right?
1: Et cetera, et cetera, exactly. So
0: that's right.
1: Regardless, I mean, I admire, I spent 15 years as a performing live musician, just as on-call talent.
0: Mm-hmm.
1: I've never taken a claim to fame for anything, but
0: But you know the life.
1: Yeah, exactly. And if you want to get somewhere and you want to be big, you better have your own money to create your own label.
0: That's right.
1: Hence Death Row Records. I mean, I'm not a big fan of rap or anything, but Dr. Dre, I mean, you know, out of nowhere, created his own sound, generated his own money to make his own label, and now it's an industry, his own industry. You know, but for the initial artists breaking in after, you know, I think it all ties into when music was electrified, the bass and then the guitar and et cetera. The label's always kind of been the one that holds the sway over what sound is actually produced and released over the airwaves. And
0: you know what? It's interesting that you're saying that, because I just, again, think of Billy Joel, because he would fight it. You know, he would fight them on it, and the label, and he would fight for his band. You know, we want you and not the rest of your band. He's like, oh, no, I got here because the rest of my band, we're all doing it. You know, he was constantly fighting with them. And maybe, you know, from being in it, did the Beatles constantly fight with the label, or did they just follow it back then?
1: That I cannot speak to, because I am too young and not privy to that information. However, I met Mr. Joel back in 1998. Yes, 1998.
0: Was he a nice guy?
1: He's a very direct man.
0: And I've heard that before.
1: I think that is what enabled his success.
0: Yeah.
1: Because we as individuals and the owners of our own individual sound and creativity do have the ability to say, well, I can capitulate to the label and be like, okay, we'll bend and flex a little because we can mass market to millions. Or I know artists that have spent 35 years in the industry, created their own recording studios and labels, and market to tens of thousands. But they do it their way, and they have the stiff spine. And, you know, I think with Mr. Joel is, you know, just straightforward. No, it's, you know, my thing. And being able to find some producer, or, you know, back in his time, you know, 70s, early 80s, you know, an up-and-coming label that's looking for a solid talent to sign, that's like, hey, let's work together and we're going to kick everybody else in the chops and make a name for ourselves. Yeah, you can rise to that level of fame and individuality, and, you know, create your own niche in the world.
0: Well, I can tell you this. When I did music radio, I was a jock for music radio for like 15 years. And at one point I was doing country music, and that was in the mid 90s when it was really, really happening. And all the different people that came in, we actually, you know, broke records back then. You know, we actually were helping them break their records, and which is, I think, the only format that was doing that at the time. And so these people would come in, Garth Brooks, Travis Tritt, Clint Black, all the different country artists along the way, even, you know, we'd get the good classic ones as well with Willie and Waylon and Johnny. And you would see especially the new ones, you would see all their, they had a crew with them, you know, marketing that song, talking about them, staying in the studio when you're interviewing them. I mean, it was amazing. So I found from the stories I've heard and what I went through was that, at the time, it just seemed like the country singers and artists really had people really working with them, and they all enjoyed each other like a family. And I didn't always hear that from all the other types of music. What do you think about that?
1: True. If you look back to the early days of Cash and Waylon and all of them, they actually rode around in old station wagons with their producer.

0: agent.
1: That's right.
0: You know, and if
1: they're family.
0: Yeah, exactly. And if one, good, bad, or indifferent, you know, if one takes the time to research back into some of the early history, and this dovetails back to what I was saying about when music became electrified and all of a sudden the label became the precedent and the artist started, I think Frankenstein created his own monster, and in a way today it's now destroying him. You know, everything is beholden to the label, the marketing, your agent, your producer, and God, you know, God bless everybody that's got the talent to create, you know, and design a sound and create a band and stick together.
1: And deal with all that.
0: Exactly.
1: Lance, thanks for calling in. I want to thank you. I want to get to some other callers as well. But, man, I could talk to you all night about that for sure. I appreciate your thoughts because that's right on. You can talk about that for a long time. It's very true. And I should have gotten into that part. The time just flies, right? That was 2 hours with Chuck, but time just flies. And that would have been some good stuff to ask him. But, you know, it can be done in the future. He's still around. I bet he had some answers for that too. So thank you for that perspective. Let's go to wildcard line number one to continue with open lines and talk to Tim out of Alberta, Canada. Hey there, Tim. How are you? Welcome to Coast AM.
2: Hey, thank you, Connie. It was a great show tonight listening to Chuck. I'm just north of Lance, East Montana. I'm in Alberta. We're having a referendum vote in 9 days. Go out on our own from Canada or join the States, maybe the 51st. Who knows? But 9 days from now...
1: Would you like that?
2: Personally, I would. I'm game for a change, but, you know, it's democracy, right? It's the vote. So we'll see what happens.
1: Love it. I love Canadians. I love Canada.
2: Well, you know what? My first serious girlfriend was an American girl, and I ended up working at Yellowstone Park at Old Faithful Inn, serving food to the staff.
1: Oh, wow.
2: She was there at the same time, and we're going to go to Red Rock for a concert.
1: All right.
2: Yes. And I was on my motorbike.
1: John Denver.
2: And it was about 500 miles. I said, you know what? Return trip is just too long. So we never went. And I kind of regret that, but... I met Brian Adams at the airport by chance, and get this, Leon Rimes, which is performing in British Columbia at a mountain music festival, she was staying in the same hotel, and I didn't know who she was, and my puppy, my little black lab, Cody, he was taking the lake, we're getting ready to leave, and she saw him and came over and picked him up and hugged him and et cetera, et cetera. So anyways, she left with her parents. We're getting ready to leave. The manager came over and said, blah, blah, blah. You know who that is? I said, no, I really don't follow country. So the Grammy Awards, was that winner. And there was that girl. She walked out in the street stage to get a Grammy. I said, my wife said, Lynn, that's a girl from the parking lot. But anyways.
1: Oh, my. That's cool.
2: Yeah, and she became a star. That was, you know, that was 1996. Yeah, exactly. It would be the mm-hmm. summer of 96 because my dog was a puppy then. But Chuck was talking about the Beatles. Now, you probably know this, Connie, that John Lennon, and happy birthday, John. He's probably listening to this program tonight with Art Bell in heaven with Fred Fernow and Cornelius White Sr. I'm sure of that. But
1: there you go.
2: They went to... this concert in England, Buddy Holly was in England performing, and Paul and John went to see him, and they were struck by his performance. And some people said, I don't know where I heard this, it could have been close, but the Buddy Holly band, the Crickets, was named kind of like after the Beatles, you know, insect. Did you hear
1: about
2: that?
1: That's right. Yeah. I was playing old, even though I'm not an oldies, you know, my oldies are 80s, right? But during that time, I was actually working with oldies radio, which was the 50s and the 60s. You heard that. So,
2: I'm an oldie because I'm 72 next month, and I saw the Beatles on Ed Sullivan on a black and white TV back in the mid-60s. My older brothers, like, you know, 8 and 10 years older than me, you know, they wanted to see this. And so I was in the living room, and I thought it was really something. I ended up with a Yeah Yeah T-shirt. So there you go, right?
1: I love it. Hey, thanks for calling in and letting us know about that, as Tim. And I hope, I'd love y'all to be the 51st day. Bring it on, baby. Woo! I like it. You know, not afraid to say. I think it'd be great. But, you know, we all have different opinions, right? Hey, Connie Willis here. Let's hear some call and say what you want. It's open lines. But, hey, it's up to you, whatever you want to talk about. Connie Willis here on Coast to Coast AM Open Lines.

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3: 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Sometimes the greatest temptation is to quit just before God is ready to do something extraordinary. Galatians 6:9 says, "Let's not get tired of doing what is good. 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
5: News. I'm Deborah Valentine. Isaias is now downgraded to a post-tropical cyclone, according to the National Hurricane Center, after making landfall Friday night near Destin, Florida, as a Category 2 hurricane. Torrential rain, high winds have resulted in hundreds of thousands of power outages. President Trump assures he and his team are monitoring the situation.
6: We have it under control, but we're watching very, very closely. Alabama.
5: The system is affecting Alabama, then Tennessee. Simon is now a Category 4 hurricane. It's expected to make landfall on Mexico's west central coast early Sunday. In Erie, Pennsylvania, a mass shooting Friday night. The number of those killed has not yet been released. Erie Police Chief Rich Laura says the shooter is among the dead.
7: The suspect is deceased. It appears to be a self-inflicted gunshot wound.
5: An investigation is ongoing. A motive is unclear. 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
1: And whatever gets you through the night. Yep, that's John Lennon with Elton John. 1974 here on Coast to Coast AM and Open Lines. We still got the music going for you. Now, this became John's only solo number one in America during his lifetime. Elton played piano and sang harmony and then bet John that the song would reach number one. So John lost the bet and he joined Elton at Madison Square Garden, which actually became John's final major concert appearance. But that's what gets you through the night. At the beginning, it kind of sounds a little bit like Saturday Night Live music, doesn't it? I don't watch that anymore, but back in the day when I did, it kind of sounded like that sound. Well, and it was kind of during that time. No, it was a little later for me when I was watching that. So anyway, open line on you, but you know what? Right, because you want serious conversations and truthful information about the unknown, right? We all want to know what the truth is. And you come here hoping to get another piece of it or something, right? Well, unfortunately, a lot of hearsay can be repeated until it sounds like fact. It happens all the time. I see it and it kills me. There's a lot of embellishment out there and it can, it eventually becomes accepted as it being real and being passed down, that it's real and no one even knows where it comes from. So I'm not the person to study these subjects from a computer and know what's going on here. What's it, read everybody's books and their encounters. I'm doing it myself. Okay. I'm going into the woods myself. I'm going into the haunted locations. I've done it all my life and in places where activity is always happening. I am a lifelong experiencer and abductee. I've been taken throughout my life. I came out with that about a year ago here on Coast to Coast AM to tell you this is why I can talk about it deeper with a lot of the guests, because I'm coming from the experiencer side from it. So beside me is Jim Penniston, whose physical encounter at Rendlesham, 1980, the Rendlesham UFO incident, became one of history's most important military UFO cases and also gave us the Penniston Code. So together, Jim and I, we bring you now, it's pretty new, we bring you Connie Willis Live on YouTube along with Jim Penniston, and it's free for you, it's free for everybody. You can go, all my other shows are paid membership stuff. But this is free. We have a lot of fun. And what we do is we keep it real. Who better to get the truth from than real experiencers? And we are that. And we are looking for you, too, if you're one. So search us out, Connie Willis Live. Watch our previous programs and subscribe to. If you forget the name of Connie Willis Live, well, you can find it. If you want to know where it is, and I hope you do, find it at ConnieWillis.com.
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1: It's Coast to Coast AM that you're listening tonight. It is open lines right now, and we're talking about whatever you want to talk about. I was trying to get into the fall, Halloween-ish kind of things happening, but, kind of hard after Chuck leaves with all the Beatles information and John Lennon and celebrating the 86th birthday that would have been. So I understand that you guys are wanting to talk about that too. That's all fine. All good. Thank you for telling your stories. I appreciate it. It's always nice. So let's go to wildcard line number 3, Indiana. Let's talk to Bill. How you doing, Bill? Welcome to Coast AM.
4: Good morning, Connie. Thanks for taking my call. I wanted to thank you for making this show in part a tribute to John Lennon, who, as you've mentioned, would have been 86 years old had not been so tragically taken from us. And quickly mention that Coach Mike Ditka of the Bears passed.
1: That's right.
4: And he was 86. Right. So there's a little numerology going on there, perhaps.
1: Interesting.
4: I'm calling from a suburb just north of Indianapolis called Noblesville, and I've got kind of a wild Beatles story to relate. This took place when I was about a year old, so of course I wasn't involved, but the Beatles played here back in September of 64 at the State Fair, and actually on the 3rd of September, they played 2 sold-out shows at the Coliseum at the State Fair. And they ended up staying at the Speedway Motel, where the 500 is held there, the Indianapolis 500. And the story actually involves Ringo, and it's all well-documented, but I don't think it's that well-known. He had insomnia there early in the morning of September 4th and was kind of wandering around, and he ran into an Indiana State Trooper who actually took him out in his car for a ride around. He let Ringo get behind the wheel, and this is true. This sounds crazy, but he was tooling around, and another police car saw them, and they actually had to hide down an alleyway to avoid, getting pulled over by the other cop. Ringo then mentions to the state trooper that he's a bit hungry. And they drive up from Indianapolis, about 20 miles north near where I am in Noblesville. And this trooper actually lived on a horse farm here. And his wife ended up making some breakfast for him and hosting him.
1: Oh, how cool.
4: And
1: excellent.
4: Yeah, they ended up going to a restaurant nearby here. But it's just very strange because here, one of the things Ringo had talked about, like on David Letterman show, that he had actually evaded a police car in another police car and ended up taking this crazy ride up here to this horse farm in Noblesville. And while Ringo was out there kind of looking around the grounds of the farm, he saw the trooper's wife. And, I was talking to her, and she said something on the order of, you know, I'll be glad to fix you some food, but you're going to have to hold your horses while I tend to mine, because she was out taking care of the horses early that morning. So this is all well documented, but I bring this up because Chuck had mentioned earlier that it was very rare for the Beatles to get out and around the cities that they were in, like in Vegas, that story. But here was a case where at least Ringo really got to go and experience some of the local atmosphere, so to speak. So I just wanted to relate that, and thank you again for honoring John's memory.
1: Well, thank you for calling in, and that's great. Thanks for telling that. I had no idea about that. I bet there's some other little stories like that along the way that some of us will never, ever know. And I love those kind. Those are excellent. So we are enjoying open lines together and your phone calls, and so many, I never know who to talk to next. East of the Rockies, let's talk to Keith out of Cleveland. Hi there, Keith. Welcome to Coast AM.
5: Thank you, Connie. How are you?
1: All right, how are you?
5: Beautiful, on a beautiful fall day, have to appreciate the weather while we have it. Yes,
1: absolutely.
5: Tremendous, interesting topics, and talking about the Beatles, because I grew up during their time, and just enjoying the music, and that type of music inspired me so much to be in the field, either with music or other entertainment. And that's what brought me to going into news and being on the radio doing news. So that was definitely an inspiration, and music like the Beatles always inspired me. I think I have every Beatles album. I was obsessed with them because I grew up during that time.
1: Sure. What was the call letters of the station you were at that you did news?
5: It was actually in Phoenix called KTAR. And believe me.
1: Is that what you would say? What would you say? Would you say the news at KTAR? What would you do? Let me hear your. How would you intro
5: to KTAR in Phoenix? This is Keith. And believe
1: me. I'm sorry. I interrupted your Beatles stuff.
5: No problem, because I miss being in broadcasting, because over 20 years ago, I went blind dealing with a certain health condition, but I'm doing very, very, very, very well. But in many, many ways, going blind made me appreciate music more. So still listening to the Beatles is unbelievable to me. I think I have every album they have, and within the last few years, when a certain artist, Paul McCartney, was coming to Cleveland, I said, I have to go. I have to see him. I have to go. And I was able to get tickets and literally almost front row because of being disabled. And I just happened to bring something with me, and listening to the concert and listening to him after the concert, I pulled out what I brought with me.

me. It was a 45 that my parents gave me when I was a kid of Let It Be. And it was in pristine condition. And I figured, hey, I'm going to bring it with me. Why not? And then I figured after the concert and he's meeting a few people, I was able to go up, meet Paul, and when I started talking, nice. He goes, oh my God, that voice comes from you, because I'm only about 5'8". And then I said, Mr. McCartney, how much I love your music. And I said, I even have here with me a 45 in pristine.

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1: The whole time, it made me appreciate things so much more. And anything is possible, and we can still enjoy dreams and experiences.
2: That's right. That's right. Let me ask you this. Do you still have the record, the signed record?
1: Yes, I do. And of course, I have it in a special place in my house.
2: So I got to ask you this, too. What do you think it's worth? What do you think it's worth now?
1: Oh, boy. Considering that my dad gave it to me because my dad had a store that sold records and so forth way back, and it was in such pristine new condition, and it's still in that condition, and with his signature, I don't even know if I could put a price on it.
2: I know it. I bet that's very special. Well, thanks so much for
1: really
2: calling
1: is.
2: In and telling us your story. Thanks so much. And we'll probably talk to you again with another story. Since you love radio so much, you know how to call in and give us what we are looking for when it comes to something interesting to listen to. So thanks so much. We have open lines continuing here. And my goodness, let's see. Let's go to Mark, wildcard line number 4, Ventura, California. Mark, welcome to Coast to Coast AM. How are you tonight?
3: Oh, working process there. How about yourself?
2: Work in progress, same thing.
3: I was surprised the author didn't bring up anything because the Beatles had a bit of a dark side attached to them.
2: Well, you know, some of that was me asking questions, right? So, you know, he might have, I didn't go to the dark side. Tell me about the dark side since you.
3: Well, they were connected through Theodore Adorno, and his real birth name was actually Weizengrund. I think he was German Jewish, and he was connected to the Tavistock Institute in England, which is controlled by the Royal Institute for International Affairs. And he was actually the originator of a lot of their early music, because the intelligence communities, not only in England, but also in former Soviet Union, as well as in the United States, they noticed Elvis and other performers and the influence they had on the youth and the changes that they can make. And then the funding, because I remember the first caller mentioned, you know, about labels. Well, they had funding,
2: yes,
3: from the Carnegie Foundation, the Rockefeller, mm-hmm, Foundation, the Guggenheim Foundation, the Mary Van Kleck and the Russell Sega Foundation, the Smith College Foundation, Vanderbilt Foundation, and as well as many others. There was even money coming in from Soviet Russia, if you believe, through Hans Eisler, and they had the International Bureau for Music Development headquartered in Moscow. And so this Theodore Adorno, or his real name, Weizengrund, in the 1950s, he actually wrote a book, Authoritarian Personality, and he wrote it with three other people, with Frankel Brunwick, D. Levinson, and R. Sanford. And basically it was how they can use the influential figures to make changes through the susceptible youth, kind of like putting youth against adults, children against parents, men against women. And this is not only the Beatles, but also the Rolling Stones, The Who, Led Zeppelin, kind of what you call the British invasion. So there's intelligence community. There's, I guess you could kind of classify as mind control. There's a dark side to this. And I think this gentleman, Theodore Adorno, is also responsible for, when you do the records backwards, it's in the Beatles, I think it said Turn Me On, Dead Man, and then on certain Led Zeppelin albums, there's also

0: some kind of messages. So there is a much darker side, not only to the Beatles, but the Beatles were very influential. And my belief is they took out John because I think he changed, became more independent. And as you recall, the doorman at the building where he lived was a person connected or a former employee of the CIA on his last day of his life. Because, you know, they don't like influential people that kind of cut their connections with them because they're still useful. So I just wanted to share that with you and your guests.
1: No, I appreciate that because I know that. So thank you very much, Mark, for calling in. I did not know anything about the dark side of the Beatles. And the reason why he didn't bring it up is because I didn't ask anything like that. You know, that time just flies. It flies when you're on here. People say, you know, I'm going to be on coast for a couple hours. That's long. You know, that's a long time. And it's late at night. And I'm like, it'll fly by. And every time it's like, oh my goodness, it's already time to go off the air. You know, there's so much more to say. That's right. But you know, it does fly by. And, when people do say that, that's a compliment because it means you had a good time. It's certainly not, oh, it dragged at 1 a.m. in the morning. I lost sleep because of this show. No, no, no. Everybody's pretty happy about being on, and great success afterwards as well, and a joy to be on it. Do we have enough time to grab somebody else here? What'd you say? I'm sorry. No? Okay. Thanks. Producers are great, you know, so we're doing open lines. We talked about, because we're celebrating John Lennon's 86th birthday today, right? So we talked to Chuck Gunderson. So I know a lot of you still want to talk about the Beatles in some way. That's fine. And others, yeah, bring it on with the Halloween, the autumn stuff. I know people now. I've actually around. I always try to walk 5 miles a day, and I go through this neighborhood, and they already compete, right? They compete. The houses, they're those kind of houses that compete with the other house across from them or next to them. So it's very Halloweenish everywhere. I love it. It's so much fun. And then as soon as this, I think usually November 1, all of a sudden, they go back into the gourds and get ready for Thanksgiving and then a Christmas, too. So, but it's fall, it's crisp, it's wonderful, feels great. So call in, talk to me, whatever you want to talk. Like it. Open lines, Connie Willis,

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5: Isaias on the move. I'm Deborah Valentine, Fox News. The National Hurricane Center says Isaias is now downgraded to a post-tropical cyclone. Isaias unleashing high winds and rain after making landfall near Destin, Florida as a Category 2 hurricane Friday night. Fox's Caroline Elliott reports from Nevada Beach shortly. But first, here's Senator Rick Scott on the effects.
6: I'm very optimistic that people are listening. But, you know, we're not over this tonight when it passes.
5: And Fox's Caroline Elliott is in Nevada Beach, Florida.
7: The county received 200 calls for help in the last 4 hours that they were not able to get to. Again, this is just the reality of these storms. When that wind is that dangerous, that rain is really that significant, it's just simply not safe for first responders to get onto those roads. But talking with the sheriff, we do know one of those calls was a family of five who had a large tree fall onto their trailer with children inside. Thankfully, volunteers were able to get that family safely out. But again, that's just the reality of these storms. When you're talking about 8 inches of rain in this area during the storm, soil's already saturated.
5: Meanwhile, Simon has now strengthened to a Category 4 hurricane, according to the National Hurricane Center. It's expected to make landfall along Mexico's west central coast early Sunday. Multiple people dead following a mass shooting at a house in Erie, Pennsylvania, Friday evening. Erie Police Chief is Rick Loreth.
8: It's a horrific scene. There was a large loss of life inside that residence and outside that residence.
5: Police say that the suspected shooter is dead. The investigation is ongoing. A motive is unclear. 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
1: John Lennon, 80, would have been 86 today. You're listening to Coast AM. That is number 9, Dream, the name of the tune. Okay, that's, you're going to love this. It's 74, 75 hit. So the song, it's called Number 9, Dream. Okay, the song famously peaked at exactly number 9 in America. Okay, John was born, of course, October 9th. That's what we've been doing tonight. Lived as a child at 9 Newcastle Road. And believed the number 9 followed him. Isn't that interesting? So the song grew from an actual dream and a string arrangement he had actually created for Harry Nilsson. So really, that's interesting, isn't it? And I love that tune. Oh my gosh, it's just absolutely, it's beautiful. Love that one. So a quick reminder, some of you guys are texting me and I'm getting the messages. Okay, I got it. Anthony Sanchez, longtime Coast to Coast AM guest, just asking for some help right now. He's going through some tough and rough times, but he's on his way up, but he's like needing help just for a little bit. So he's got a GoFundMe, and he's part of the Coast to Coast AM family. He's been a guest with us for many, many, many years. UFO Highway, Ghost Hunter Apps, you've heard him, Anthony Sanchez. So you can go to GoFundMe and look up Anthony Sanchez. Help him out, because he's definitely given you some stories and some great things as well to read or to experience. So go to anthonysanchez.com if you'd like to do that too. So let's help out our Coast family that way, right? AnthonySanchez.com. Open lines continue here. I'm looking forward to what you're going to say or tell or ask next here on Coast to Coast AM.
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1: We're back on Coast to Coast AM. I'm Connie Willis. Thanks so much for being here and all the nice messages you guys are sending. If you missed the peak of the, I'm clotter this. I hope I do okay. But if you missed the peak of the Draconid meteor shower last night, and you think, oh, I missed it. Well, you might still be able to catch a few tonight and even, you know, later tonight, like now and then later tonight. They are slow moving meteors created by debris from the comet Jacobini Zinner, I think that's how you would say it. They appear to come from Draco the dragon, and you know, all you do is go somewhere safe and dark, away from the city lights, shortly after nightfall, and face north or northwest. Put away the phone, you know, give your eyes a chance to, you know, adjust to the light. And you won't need a telescope or anything like that. Of course, if you have something, you can probably see a whole lot more, right? But there you go. Make sure you get a chance to look up in the sky and just enjoy. You know, there's not a better audience in the world that would do that except Coast to Coast AM audience. So you guys are already ahead of me, I'm sure. But isn't it nice that we all share that joy and we actually do take the time to put the phones down and look up? And that's when you see all the things that we talk about here. So anyway, open lines continue. We're going to go west of the Rockies talking to Randy from Sacramento. Hey, Randy, welcome to Coast AM.
5: How are you, dear? You know what? You know, since we lost Art and Ian, you're the only one I would stay up way past my bedtime for.
1: Oh, well, thank you.
5: I want to thank you
1: that.
5: For remembering on that internet nearly 46 years after we lost him in 1980. You know, I've always found it remarkable that those four lads who grew up in the shadow of World War II in the bomb-scarred Liverpool would eventually give the world such a powerful message of love and peace. You know, John was a rebellious fucker. Paul gave us those wonderful grandma songs. George. And Ringo just seemed to be
1: grandma songs.
5: Right?
1: That's right. Yeah. That's right.
5: Well, on the other hand, you had
1: grandma songs. Wait a minute. You got to say something about that. What's the grandma songs? Because I love grandma. Paul, and now I'm going to wonder about this.
5: Well, that's what Paul, I mean, that's what John used to call him. Oh, yeah. Give us some more of those grandma songs.
1: Oh, why though?
5: Well, on the other hand, the Rolling Stones, the same era, took a harder blues-driven road. You know, the Paul used to call them, the great blues cover band. You know, and yet the Beatles somehow found their way through that to a beautiful, simple message: all you need is love. You know.
1: Yeah.
5: And Connie, a little note. My wife, Cindy Nelson, recorded a song, We're Not Falling From Grace, following the September 11th attack in 2001. And you were kind enough to play her recording on Coast to Coast in 2011, the 10th anniversary of 9/11. I've never forgotten that.
1: I remember that.
5: I remember that.
1: Mm-hmm. That's sweet. Tell her I said hello, and thank you both for listening. And
5: you know, it can carry us through tragedy, remind us of shared humanity. And perhaps bring us a little closer together, right?
1: That's right. And I like your message as well. You're talking about uniting.
5: Mm-hmm. As John reminded us, all we're saying is give peace a chance.
1: That's right. Thank you, Randy, for calling in. Appreciate that. You guys, it is, you know, doing the show tonight about John Lennon and his birthday and celebrating that and doing all that kind of thing. It's nice you guys calling in with your stories and your perspectives and your thoughts, because they go beyond even what I would see or ask about. And that's what's great when we get to do something like this here on Coast to Coast. I love it. So thank you again, Randy. Open lines continuing. We're going to go first time caller, talk to Avery out of Cedar City, Utah. Hi, Avery. Welcome to Coast AM.
6: Hello, Connie. Yes, I'm a first-time caller, but I've been listening since Art Bell, so you know I'm in my seasoned ears. And I've been listening a long time, and I never thought that I would be a caller, but tonight I decided to throw in a story to contribute back after listening all these years.
1: Okay.
6: And before I go into my main topic, I would like to contribute a token for John Lennon as well. And it's very simple, is that I have been listening to his Plastic Ono Band album for a long time. And I feel that when I heard that album, I advanced just a tiny little bit more spiritually. And whenever I listen to him, always feel like I go in a spiritual place, in a place of psychological enlightenment, and I really love the man. So
1: I can understand that.
6: Yeah. With that said, I want to tell you that back in 2003, I had a haunted house, and I never believed really that much about ghosts walking around, even though I was a longtime listener. I thought, well, it's very interesting, but I've never had any experiences like that. But then I finally got a haunted house, and I had a spirit that walked around the house, and I could feel it walk through my body, and my lady could feel it walk through her body, and more interestingly, my cat could watch it. I discovered that the cat could just watch it move around. And so I learned something about cats, and I learned to believe that ghosts or entities do exist, and they do move around us. And then I sold that house and moved into a new house in 2013, and I've been in that house now for 13 years. A friend of mine passed away recently, and he was a bit older than I was, probably by about 10 years, and he recently passed away. But we used to have a lot of deep spiritual conversations, and we talked about crossing over, and if he crossed over to, you know, come back and give me a sign that he's crossed over and he's there. And it was all just, it became normal conversation for us. We talked about this all the time. After he passed away, I rode over to his house on my little mini bike, and I did a little candle ritual for him, and left a note there on his fence. Of course, he's not there, but I just did it for him. I left a little note, and I said, thank you for the experiences. Thank you for the lessons, both intended and unintended, because sometimes we learn lessons unintentionally. But I had a great experience knowing him. And then after I did that, I went back home. I went to bed, and I got up in the morning, and I have two fans in my living room up in the ceiling. They're very high, and one of them was spinning. And I had never turned that fan on the whole time I lived in the house. So that fan has not been on since I moved in for 13 years. I just don't use them. I don't need them. So that fan was spinning. And I asked my lady, why did you turn the fan on? She says, I didn't turn it on. I walked in, it was on. And I said, well, I didn't turn it on. And it's very high up. You have to climb up on something to reach the chain. So I climbed up on there and I looked at the chain, and I never got up there even to clean it. And there was dust all over the knob that you would pull. And so I know nobody touched it. So I pulled the chain and stopped the fan, and left my fingerprints were on, my fingers were on there, and the dust was knocked off of the knob. So I know nobody physically turned it on. So I thought about it, and I thought, well, maybe, this was my friend Paul, who passed away. And I thought, well, maybe it's him. And we kind of let that go for a little while and kept thinking about it. And I thought, well, you know what? It probably, if it was a ghost, it was probably Paul's ghost. And the reason why I believe that is because Paul was a helicopter pilot in his career. And what better way to let me know he's there than spin the fan blades?
1: Isn't that interesting?
6: Mm-hmm.
1: And that, you know, that's what happens. And when you do see something, and you not only know that you know that you've seen something, but usually there's some sort of message to you. You know, it's for you. And you described that exactly. You know, that was a personal experience as well. And the symbolism of it, that's really, really something. Wow.
6: Yeah,
1: great story.
6: There's just one little tiny piece that's part of it. Is that I have two fans, and the fan that was on was the west side fan, and he lived just to the west of me.
1: Excellent.
6: Thank you. Thank you for
1: everything. Well,
6: thank you for the show.
1: Yeah, you are welcome, and thank you. Very nice. I appreciate that. Love calls like that, and love when people, you know, it touches you like that. There's so many others, and you all know that better than anybody, that you've experienced stuff. And then when you tell some of the outside world, they just think you're nuts, you're crazy, whatever. But you advance to different levels, don't you? Because when you experience something, you just know that we're so tiny in this big world that we know nothing about, and what's happening around us. I think it humbles you a lot, and very nice story. Appreciate that. Open lines continuing. Let's see who we can talk to next. Let's go to wildcard line number from Colorado. Deborah, welcome to Coast AM.
7: Thanks, honey. Hi, how are you?
1: I'm good. How's it going?
7: It's going good. So I have got a cool, creepy, autumn thing for you, and it's in Colorado.
1: Okay. Perfect. I know that's what I thought. I'm like, and it's in Colorado. Where are you in Colorado?
7: I'm out in the boonies in Colorado. It's southeast Colorado, sort of in the La Junta, Rocky Ford area.
1: Okay.
7: But, I mean, I live in a village of like 10 people, so that's kind of where I
1: Good for you, though, if you enjoy that. That's perfect.
7: Hey, it works for me. I love it. So
1: perfect.
7: You know what? You may have already heard about this because you're a Colorado girl now.
1: I don't know. Go for it.
7: Okay, brace yourself. So every fall,
1: okay,
7: starting in late September and running through mid-October, there is a tarantula migration.
1: Oh, I didn't know that was here. I knew about those. I didn't know it was in this state. Oh, my gosh.
7: Yeah. So that's number one. So there's Colorado brown tarantulas. And their thing is that the females can live to be like 25, 30 years old. The males, not so much. And in the autumn, the males begin their migration and they are looking for love. And so they find the females' burrows and they tap on them and they consummate. And then the males have to run like the dickens because if they don't get out soon enough, the females will eat them. And so that's how it happens every year. And you can see them, like you drive down the highway. There's a tarantula festival in La Junta the last weekend of September every year.
1: We just had it,
7: but the tarantulas are still here. They don't really care about the vendors in the street art, you know. They have their minds on other things.
1: That's right.
7: So if you wanted to fly down this weekend, you could probably catch some. You just they're so cool. They are so cool, Gani.
1: Are they? You think so? Ooh.
7: Yeah, they show up.
1: They don't
7: so
1: go
7: what
1: in
7: you
1: your...
7: do is you okay. go out, like, I don't know, about an hour before sunset. Is when they're active. And, I mean, if you Google it, you just Google tarantulas La Junta. It'll just give you scads of things. So that's one thing that I have to tell you. The other thing is the tarantulas have a natural enemy called the tarantula hawk wasp. Its sting is the most painful sting of any insect on the planet, and it stings the female tarantulas with something that is so painful it paralyzes them, and in the process of stinging them, it inserts an egg inside them.
1: Oh.
7: Yeah, and it's just exactly what you think. The egg gestates, it eats the tarantula from the inside and explodes it. And that's how the wasps are born. I've been stung by one.
1: Oh, what was that like?
7: It was murder.
1: Where were you stung? How did that happen?
7: Oh my God, they're shifty is what they are. I was doing yard work and I was cleaning cleaning some desert grass away from the foundation of an outdoor building. And I had on this blue chambray work shirt. I came back on the patio to take it off, and I felt this pain that I've never felt before. So this thing I had disturbed, the tarantula hawk wasp nest, and climbed up my chambray work shirt sleeve. And as I was taking the shirt off, it nailed me, and it nailed me about 3 or 4 times. And it was so painful. It lasted for 2 months. The pain did. I had a welt the size of a golf ball, and then a divot in my skin, and it's all healed up now because I'm remarkably regenerative. But so there's those. And then the other thing, I know that you're an alpine mountain girl. You've got to come out to this high desert prairie. It is so spirit laden.
1: Okay.
7: There's the spirit of the land, which is extremely pronounced. And then there were a lot of homesteaders out here around, you know, late 1800s, and it's a harsh life, and a lot of them didn't make it, and they walk the land.
1: We gotta go time-wise, but I appreciate the warnings and the information as well. And I think I remember hearing your scream when that thing did what it did to you. Oh my goodness. Stay with us. Open lines continue on Coast to Coast AM. Woof.

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5: This is Pastor Henry P. Davis III. Sometimes the greatest temptation is to quit just before God is ready to do something extraordinary. Galatians 6:9 says, "Let's not get tired of doing what is good. At just the right time, we will reap a harvest if we don't give up. Keep praying, keep believing, keep serving, keep moving forward. God is working. Even when you can't see it, your breakthrough may be closer than you think."
6: Fox News, I'm Roxanne Evans. Multiple people are dead following a mass shooting in Erie, Pennsylvania, Friday evening. Police Chief Rick Laura.
7: Our hearts are with the victims, their families, and everyone affected by this tragedy. There are no words that can be adequately express the magnitude of the loss of life here.
6: Laura says the shooter died from a self-inflicted gunshot wound. The investigation is ongoing. President Trump says Russia will supply tons of diesel to help ease soaring fuel prices.
8: We need oil for the world. And this is diesel, which is what we need. So we're very happy to get it.
6: Well, critics warn it could also send new revenue to Moscow as the war in Ukraine continues. Isaias made landfall Friday night, hammering the Gulf Coast with strong winds and flooding. It's been downgraded and continues to move north. 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
1: Enjoying the music right along with you. John Lennon, just like starting over on Coast to Coast AM, celebrating his 86th birthday is what he'd be today if he was still with us. That's from 1980, John's first single after a five-year recording break and the final single released during his lifetime. It became number one in America and Britain after his murder. And the opening bell was Yoko's Wishing Bell, which John had said something like it connected the anguish of mother with the renewal of starting over. So always deep, right? John always deep. And we got, I think we got like one more coming up before the end of the show. So thanks everybody for being here. If you ever wonder where I am and what I'm investigating or what I'm doing next, I appreciate all the letters that you guys send. Well, then go to ConnieWillis.com. And that's, you know, while you're there, you're going to see everything that I do, all the expeditions, things like that, that you can join and be a part of. 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It's called Where's Willis? 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It's the easiest way to stay connected. 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
1: It's Coast to Coast AM. We're still here with open lines and some more calls to take about whatever you'd like to talk about. It's always fun to, you never know, you know, it's live radio, right? So you just push that button and you go, hello. You never know what you're going to get on the other side. So I do want to say that to everyone who has emailed me, written to me, posted something kind, taken up for me when somebody was not so kind, or simply listened quietly in the darkness. I just want to say thank you. You may never know what your words mean when they reach the person on the other side of the microphone. And a broadcaster speaks into the night with faith that somebody is out there. I actually feel you. And it's been for 12 years now that you have answered me by saying, "We're here, Connie." And I hear you. I appreciate you. And next Wednesday, I think it's Wednesday, it's October 14th. That is my 12th year of being with Coast to Coast AM. And I've loved every minute of it. My first guest was Bishop James Long, and two of my favorite people, Bishop James Long and also Dr. David M. Jacobs. That was my first guest ever, and so happy to have had them. So again, thank you so much, and I carry your kindness with me every time this microphone turns on. Appreciate being here. So as we continue open lines, some of y'all are getting creepy with those tarantulas, I can tell you that much. And I've got a lot of spider stories, and maybe one day I'll tell you. Let's go to wildcard line number 5 and talk to Eric out of Nevada City, California. Is that how you say it, or is it Nevada there?
8: Nevada.
1: Yeah. I think I... it is Nevada. Okay, I think I ask that every time.
8: Oh, God, what was that movie? Someone with Clint Eastwood and Lee Marvin, where it was a musical... They had a place called No Name City. That was actually what Nevada City was before they named it. It didn't have a name for a long time, you know, so. And it's burnt to the ground.
1: It was a musical?
8: Yeah.
1: It's a musical with Clint Eastwood?
8: That's it, Paint Your Wagon. Yeah, I know Clint
1: Eastwood. Does Clint Eastwood sing?
8: Really sing. But
1: okay.
8: I love his movies.
1: He gave it the old college try.
8: He couldn't carry a tune in a bucket, you know. Anyway, I know you're a big Bigfooter. You know, we've talked before about the family that used to come across here. Well, there's at least one of them back. I don't know if it's them or if it's a different one. Probably about 3-4 weeks ago.
1: Or family, right? Could be family generation.
8: Just one this time. Well, there might have been a family, you don't, though, because the stink.
1: I mean, it could be a son or daughter, right?
8: Huh?
1: It could have been a son or daughter. It could have been a son or daughter from the ones from previous.
8: Possibly.
1: That's what I was thinking. Just kids.
8: Yeah. My neighbor's dogs. I mean, we've lost all our dogs over here, and I'm kind of waiting to try to find another border collie because they're just so doggone smart. But the neighbor's dogs patrol our property at night and help run the bears off for me. Three nights ago, we had 5 damn bears here. They went off 5 different times. But about 3-4 weeks ago, they went off, and I'm used to their barks. I can tell if it's a bear, if it's a mountain lion, and there's two of the dogs. They're good-sized dogs. And it's a high-pitched squeal, but they went really super high this one night and disengaged whatever it was real quick. So I, you know, grabbed some artillery, headed out the door with my hat light on. And when I got out there, I'm walking through this waist-deep grass, and oh, my God, that smell. You know, I've never gotten close enough to smell them before. I've seen them at a distance, but, man, it had to be. I've been nose-to-nose with a black bear up here, and those things stink, but they smelled really good compared to what I was smelling.
1: Really? Oh, you know what? I have seen 8 of these things, Eric. Eric, I've seen 8 different ones. I've never smelled one. One's never smelled. Maybe I'm lucky enough to get those that groom.
8: What was that left that smell? Because I didn't see it, but I was thinking it was probably a Bigfoot because, I mean, that 3-foot-tall grass was flattened in through there. And like I say, I've smelled bears. I've been close to a mountain lion. Of course, they don't really stink. They're just big, you know. And
1: so did you lift up your arm to make sure it wasn't you?
8: Oh, absolutely. That was the first thing I did. Are you kidding?
1: Is that me? I'm embarrassed.
8: I'm like, oh, my God. I know it's been, you know, I live up in the woods, but good
1: it's
8: Lord.
1: It's been a little bit, but.
8: You know, I've smelled dead animals before. Like I say, bears, they really stink. And when I was nose to nose with that one, their breath is even worse, I'm telling you. You know, I've lived up in these mountains all my life, and I have never smelled anything like that. It didn't smell
1: I wonder if people dead.
8: It was just really pungent.
1: It was pungent. Do you think that some people actually smell bear and they think it's a Bigfoot?
8: No, this was a totally different
1: smell. Because they smell?
8: Bears just stink.
1: Yeah.
8: You know, they smell like...
1: But you're used to it. You're used to that, right? A lot of people come in from the city and just go to, you know, Bigfoot once in a while, right? You know what I'm saying? I've never smelled a bear.
8: Well, I live off grid up here, Connie. I mean, everything inside...
1: I know, you do.
8: Is on batteries. You know, I'm running battery-powered lights, and I got a little battery-powered fan, and I pretty much do the 1940s thing. I only listen to radio. Well, the rats kind of ate cord off the back of the TV set. And went and got another cord. By the time I got it to put it on the next day, they had chewed that up, too. So.
1: This sounds like the making of a Dateline or 2020 show. Oh, no, the beginnings of it happening. Ah!
8: Oh, man, I'm telling you. It's a bit on the rough side, and I hit Genuine way past senior citizen a while back, and that's kind of a hard pill.
1: But you just love that. Yeah,
8: September 1st, I turned 65, and I'm like, oh, my God.
1: Oh.
8: And I've had a lot of broken
1: bones. Okay, well, happy birthday.
8: Well, I look at it this way. I can still, as bad a shape as I'm in, I can still cut my own wood, and I still split it with a maul. So, you know, I must
1: Excellent.
8: Be doing something right. I finished up one of my long trips today twice a month, once I run down to an Indian casino once a month, usually on the 1st. Because they're about 80 cents a gallon cheaper on their gas. And I fill up the rig in 6 or 7 gas cans, and that gets me through the month because I really don't go a lot of places. Nevada City and Grass Valley are not what they were when I was younger, when growing up. I mean, it's all urban sprawl now and the Bay
1: See, now you're sounding like the old man. You're sounding like the old man, like your mom and dad would say. Right?
8: I'm an old man, all right, but... You know, I did like the trip today down to Costco because, man, there's so many beautiful women down there. I'm telling you. It gets lonely.
1: So you're going shopping.
8: Yeah, I shop, go take 2 long trips, like I say, one to the Indy Casino gas station and get my gas for the month. Then I go down to Costco and get my, like today I picked up ibuprofen and acetaminophen, stuff like that, because I have a lot of headaches. I got hit in the head a lot when I was younger.
1: Well, don't tell the ladies that. Don't tell the ladies that. Don't say you always have a headache. Just, you know, tell them they're pretty.
8: No, I'd never tell them that. Good. Even if I did have a headache, it wouldn't make any difference. No, I go down there because, you know, I can actually afford it. I paid all that money into disability and, you know, you get squat. They give you as little as possible, you know, and. So I've had to become rather inventive on how to get by through the month, you know, and I manage, you know, it's not great. Everybody goes, how do you do it? On what little do you get? And I said, simple, you do without, you know,
1: yeah,
8: and up here in the woods, I really don't need much, you know, I finally had to give up on my old vehicle and I borrowed some money off of my old fire captain and used to be in the fire department. And went and bought another one. It's got a few issues, but, you know, it's got the cargo room I need. So, you know, because I load up, like I say, twice a month, and I kind of like it up here. You know, it's like you going out there in those mountains in Colorado, Bigfoot and stuff.
1: Love it.
8: I do it every day.

0: We've got a.
1: I feel like I'm at home.
0: Huh?
1: I feel like I'm at home.
0: Oh yeah, this is home for me. I mean, I had a couple of
1: that is home for you.
0: Tell me, you know, Eric, I think you married the Sierra Nevadas, and I'm like, you know, I think you're right. I did.
1: I think you're right.
0: Well,
1: you know what? On that note, let me grab some other calls. But before I do, I want to tell you, when you go to Costco and when you're out there doing your little shopping and you're seeing women again every now and then, make sure you're not smelling like that bear or that possible Bigfoot. You take care of that before you head that way. That's the only thing that I give you some advice on. But I think you already know.

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1: I'm going to tell you the reason why I purchased some land in Colorado.
2: Oh, good for you.
1: I have 2 acres up in the mountains down in southern Colorado for my bug out / who knows what property.
2: All right. Where, like San Juan or?
1: Down by, ever hear of a place called La Vita? It's down by, it's right in the Front Range. It's about 8,000 feet above sea level, my land. 2 acres, all mountainous all around. It's down by, it's east of the sand dunes and all that stuff down there, you know.
2: Oh, okay. Yeah. Yeah. A lot of spooky stuff around that way. Yep.
1: Yeah, a lot of spooky stuff. But my reason for making that kind of a move, I was telling the lovely producer that about 15, 20 years ago, I took a getaway from Chicago trip by myself, and I went to a tour at Red Rocks. It was just like a tour, you know, check it out tour thing. And I got there kind of late in the day, and the security guard said, "You're going to have to do this quick, young man, because there's a big concert here tonight." And I said, "Oh, really? Who's playing?" And he says, "The Allman Brothers." The Allman Brothers.
2: And I was so he like said it as an Allman.
1: Yeah, he didn't know. So he said, "It's the Allman Brothers." And they're like one of my all-time favorites. So I was like, "Really?" And he said, "Actually, I got a couple tickets here in my pocket. You want them?"
2: And oh, wow.
1: I was shocked. You know, I was like, "Oh, my God, I'm at Red Rocks Stadium. It's 80 degrees, sun shining, and in a couple hours, the stars are going to be out, and I'm going to see one of my favorite bands of all time, third row center."
2: Well, so you did like something good for somebody, didn't you? You got a blessing there.
1: I got a real blessing there. So I experienced that, and you have to experience a show at Red Rocks. There's nothing like it, no matter how many concerts you've ever been to or outdoor events. It's so magical. So I experienced that, the 2.5-hour show, and they were just, I don't know if you're an Allman Brothers fan, but they were just wonderful. And I fell in love with Colorado, and I said, "I got to get some property out here." So I went out shopping around, and I picked myself up a couple acres in the mountains, and it's all paid for and just sitting there waiting for me what to do, what I going to do. And I got a big camper, and I go out there and camp, and we'll see what happens with that.
2: So see, that's excellent, because really, that's what I'm trying to do. I want to get some land up in northern Colorado, though, and you know where all the activity is that I go to, and I want to get something by there, and you know, but land, ooh, man, I don't know how much it was when you got it, but I don't have that money in my back pocket.
1: I paid 16 grand for 2 acres, and now it's worth 10 times that.
2: I believe that. Hey, we got to head on, but thank you for calling in. And man, you are a man after my own dreams there and thoughts. So congratulations to you. Sorry we have to end it, but because I'd like to know if you had aspens on there, evergreens, or if it was flat. You said it was in the mountains, but I don't, you know, sometimes it's just brush and not some of the trees. So, oh man, but you're in an area with a lot of spooky stuff. And congratulations that you did it at $16,000. I can't imagine. That's very nice. All right. Well, hey, we had a great night. Thanks, everybody. I know there's all the phone lines are full. Thanks for calling in, everybody. Always fun to be a part of Open Lines. The next time that I'll be on will be October 31st, Halloween night. Before that, the night before that is Ghost to Ghost with George Norrie. You got to get your information in. Go to our website to learn more. And then the next

night on Saturday night. It'll be actually Halloween night, and I'll be there doing a little Willis Ween with you. So I'm looking forward to that. Thanks, everybody, for being here. Chuck Gunderson, hey, thanks, man. That was fun. That was fun. We'll have you back for sure. There's no doubt about that. So I want to thank the team that's puts all this together. Julie Talbot, Bill May, Tommy Danheiser, Dan Galanti, Mike Cosio, Adam Thompson, Lex Lonehood, Sean LeDesur, Alec Fernandez, Tim Banal, Gina Salvati in tonight for Donna Walker. Also, Sue Trikas, Rich Barra, Lisa Garr, Ryan Recker. You know these names. Richard Searitt, George Knapp, and of course, George Norrie, the Coast to Coast team and the family. And again, celebrating 12 years on Wednesday, October 14th. My birthday is actually the 12th. So when I was asked to be on Coast, it was like, you're going to be on this next weekend. I mean, it was immediately. And to me, it was a great birthday gift. And here I get to continue to enjoy it. So thank you again for being a part of it. If you enjoyed the show, write in and say, hey, we really loved it, had a great time. We always like to hear that. So again, from the foothills of the Colorado Rockies, until we meet again, my name's Connie Willis. You can find me at ConnieWillis.com. You can also get the Where's Willis newsletter, and you'll know exactly where I'm going to be, when I'm going to be there. And you can also go on live investigations with me. Oh, yeah, they're fun, the creepy hotspots. And let me tell you, it's real stuff. And speaking of real, Connie Willis Live on my YouTube channel, along with Jim Peniston, real experiencers, talking the truth. If you want to learn it, who do you learn it better from but real experiencers? So keep watching the night skies. Continue with me to seek out the strange and uncover the unknown for Coast to Coast AM. I'm Connie Willis. Good night, good morning, all that good stuff. Bye-bye.

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2: Dangerous conditions. I'm Roxanne Evans. Hurricane Isaias made landfall as a Cat 2, bringing more than a foot of rain in Florida. As it marches farther inland, strong winds and heavy rain persist, leaving many without power. Fox Weather's Robert Ray in Destin, Florida.
3: It's really ramped up, and I got to tell you, the winds were just kicking, and we had a little lull, but hey, here we go again on cue with these heavy winds coming through here in Destin, and the rain as well. So you got to brace yourself. We are on high ground on the second floor of a parking garage. We started to feel some of that storm surge come in over the beach. We all had to retreat from that. A bunch of jellyfish actually got pushed up on the white sands of the beaches here in Destin.
2: Isaias has since weakened into a post-tropical cyclone. Florida Governor Ron DeSantis declared a state of emergency across 25 counties. Homeland Security Secretary Mark Wayne Mullen criticizing New York City's immigration policies following the ICE shooting of a Dominican man in the Bronx.
4: 28-year-old Oscar Belgal is in federal custody after being shot in the neck on Thursday by ICE agents who were trying to arrest him. Shortly after the incident, New York City Mayor Zoran Mamdani called for ICE to be abolished.
5: New York City will not stand by while ICE agents shoot New Yorkers.
4: Homeland Security Secretary Mark Wayne Mullen responded.
6: Well, Mayor, if you abolish ICE, who's going to take the criminals off the streets of your own town? Who's going to take the murderers and the thieves and the gangbangers?
4: Mullen says ICE agents did not know the man's 5-year-old son was in the vehicle when they opened fire. The child was unharmed. In New York City, Tanya J. Powers, Fox News.
2: Two powerful earthquakes rocked Panama Friday, sending residents to the streets. The first was a 7.7 magnitude. Several hours later, a 6.6 quake. 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

0: Broadcasting live from the confines of an abandoned radio station in the secluded apartment building of high strangeness. From the foothills of the beautiful Colorado Rockies, it's time for full disclosure of the topics they told us were off limits. Well, hello there. I'm Connie Willis. This is Coast to Coast AM. Tonight, one Beatles birthday, my birthday, your birthday, Columbus Day weekend, an anniversary, helping a fellow coaster, and open up lines. So go ahead, find out. Join me for another interesting evening of conversation, much needed education, and the chance that we might get a little closer to the truth of what lurks amongst us and what is beyond. I'm Connie Willis, and this is Coast to Coast AM.
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2: I had acute eczema. 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So I started taking the Conivora, and at this point, I don't want to ever be without it. I don't want to go back there again.
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0: Hey there, it's Coast to Coast AM. Connie Willis here with you. How are you? Hope you enjoy an evening with us tonight. Should be a lot of fun. Before we begin, I have a couple of very special dates I want to share with you. October 14th, that marks my 12-year anniversary as a weekend host here on the iconic Coast to Coast AM syndicated overnight radio show. The most iconic. So I'm excited about that and so happy to be here 12 years, almost. It'll be on the 14th, but still, I'm very excited and thankful to be here. I will not be on the air that particular night, but I'll certainly be celebrating 12 years with all of you and all the nice emails and messages from all of you. What a ride it has been. What a privilege. And I will be back with you on Halloween night. So not just all night tonight, but Halloween night, October 31st. You know, we got to do Willis Wing together, right? So please mark that down. And you can always keep up with me, my shows and everything else I'm exploring at ConnieWillis.com. Now, tonight, October 9th, John Lennon was born on this day in 1940. Which means this would have been his 86th birthday. So we know the songs, we know the photographs, we know the rebel, the dreamer, and the legend. But who was John Lennon when the concert ended, the cameras disappeared, and thousands of screaming fans finally went silent? Well, my guest tonight has spent years trying to recover all of these moments, and he's done a fantastic job. Chuck Gunderson, an independent historian and the author of the critically acclaimed 2-volume work, Some Fun Tonight, the backstage story of how the Beatles rocked America. And that's It's another one of those big ones out there. 618-page collection. It weighs 13 freaking pounds. You can work out with it. And it documents all 67 Beatles concerts across their historic North American tours of 64, 65, 66. Oh, my goodness. I wasn't a sparkle in my daddy's eyes yet. And then I was born and then I was one. So there you go. A long time ago, right? 64, 65, 66. Now, Chuck holds both bachelor's and master's degrees in history, and his research has contributed to many, many Beatles projects, including Ron Howard's documentary, 8 Days Week. So we want to welcome Chuck back to Coast AM. And let me begin with the man, not the mythology, but after studying Chuck, John Lennon across these hotel rooms, airports, press conferences, and concert stages. Who do you believe he really was when the performance was over?
9: Connie, first of all, it's great to be with you. You're just such a great host in the Coast family, and we just all appreciate your work so much. Well, so thank you for that.
0: Thank you.
9: Yeah, today's a special day. It's his, would have been his 86th birthday. And strangely enough, his son, Sean, is also celebrating his birthday today.
0: How cool is that?
9: Had with Yoko Ono. He's 51 today. So we have two special birthdays today. So happy birthday, Sean, if you're listening. And a very special happy birthday to John, looking above us all. Quite the man. We'll get into his life, his legacy, what he was, and just the important force in human history that he was as well.
0: Yeah, I think he was 35 when his son was born on the same day.
9: Yes, that's just amazing. Yeah, John was 35, and Sean is celebrating his 51st today, I believe.
0: And what's Sean up to? Do you ever keep up with him by chance?
9: Sean is very active. I don't keep up with him, but I know he's very active in the music scene in New York. He actually just had a baby himself, his very first. So John would be a grandfather now.
0: Oh, my.
9: And he would have been a great granddad. I'm sure he would with that quick.
0: What would he be doing? What would he be doing right now if he were alive? What do you think? You think he'd still
9: be
0: writing
9: a lot? John was not one to sit on the sidelines and watch the wheels go by. As he mentioned in one of his songs,
0: I've heard that somewhere. Yeah,
9: exactly. I think he'd be very active. I think he would still be involved with music. I think he would be involved with the other surviving Beatles, both Paul and Ringo. And I think he'd be living a really great life, looking back at a legacy, but kind of looking forward as well, and still trying to solve some of life's biggest mysteries, as well as what's currently going on in the political landscape. He'd probably be right there with all of us fighting for something.
0: He was always an advocate of something, right? I guess really basically peace just in general.
9: If you really boil down the music of the Beatles, both during their time as a group and as individual performers and musicians, their music was simply about love and peace. So much of it was about that. Sure, there were other songs that tackled other issues, but the overarching message in their music is love and peace. And Ringo Starr today, whenever you have an interview with them, anything from Ringo, he is always going to say it's about love and peace.
0: I went to one concert with Paul McCartney when Linda was still alive, and she was up there on the stage, and the entire time, I'm serious, the entire time she had a peace sign up with her hands, you know, her fingers, and she just pushed it forward and back, the entire show, all about that peace and love, showing that.
9: On another night, the Paul and Linda story is a really good story as well, just their marriage, their times that they had together. Someone that was a very novice musician, I believe Paul just went over to the piano one day and showed her the middle C on the piano and said, you know, you got to join the band, you know, when he formed Wings. and she was the first member of Wings. So an equally great story, an equally great force of nature, Paul McCartney.
0: Absolutely. Oh, absolutely. But now Paul and John, were they really good, close friends, or were they just more of co-workers? Or because it seemed like, at least as a fan growing up, it seemed like they were two different people that worked together well.
9: They're very interesting souls. They came together as teenagers, and really both of them had extreme tragedies in their life, you know, both losing their mothers in their teenhood. And that really bonded them. So John and Paul were like, you know, peanut butter and jelly, coffee and donuts. I mean, they just went together so well, and they played off of each other. They were musical geniuses. They were doing so much during the life of the Beatles. We have to remember that the Beatles were only together for just over 10 years. And, you know, they're creating two albums a year, sometimes three. They're writing 20, 30, 40 songs in a year. They're touring, they're doing movies, they're doing interviews, and they're writing these songs that we still sing, and we know the words, you know, 60 years later, and they sound very fresh, even if they were released today.
0: What do you think that's about? Do you think just once in a while a band, I mean, because we see single artists along the way that happen too, but you just think just once in a while there's just somebody that comes along that just stands above everybody, and they're one of those people. Like you said, you can still play their music today, and it's not where you go, oh no, I don't want to hear that one again. You know, you want to hear it and you sing it and you know the words and everybody joins in.
9: They're still in the news today. As a matter of fact, they just released a whole new big box set on one of their most famous albums, Rubber Soul, and it's climbing up the charts. This is for a band that broke up over 60 years ago, or close
0: Amazing.
9: To 60 years ago. They broke up in 1970. And, you know, the music's climbing up the charts. I mean, how? No one else can do this. And they're still paving the way. Their backstory is just so fascinating, how everything had to come together. Everybody had to be in the right place at the right time to bring these four individuals together and to create this thing that they created. It's fascinating when you really dig into the backstory.
0: Well, you have dug into everything, the documents, the photographs, the eyewitness accounts. You've studied it all. Now, what there has to be, or I think there was, from what all I've looked through, what was that single moment that changed your personal opinion of John Lennon? What was it before, and what changed it to where it is now, and what is it now?
9: I think my single most important takeaway from John is that he was not a perfect man. I mean, he was a very complex individual. And some things that a lot of your listeners could probably identify with what they've gone through in their lives. John had a very, very troubled growing up, very non-traditional growing up time in Liverpool. You know, he was born to Julia and Freddie, his father, who were not on good terms. They really split up. They weren't together. And John was kind of tossed to and fro from his mother Julia's home to his Aunt Mimi's home nearby. And, you know, John's mother died when he was 17. She got run over by a car, killed about 100 feet from Mimi's house. So he lived with that every day, living at Mimi's house, knowing his mother died just down the road, being hit by a car and killed. His mother then lived with a person named Bobby Dykens for many years, and they never got married. She never got divorced from Freddie, the father. So Julia, the mother, was living this very untraditional life, not being a divorced woman, living with this man, producing two other children out of wedlock, and John kind of going back and forth between Julia's home, who was very, you know, flamboyant and musical and fun to his aunt that he mostly lived with, Aunt Mimi, Julia's sister, who, you know, was very, you know, she was very serious. She had rules. She had expectations of John. When John got his first guitar, you know, she would say, well, it's a great thing, but you're never going to make a living out of it.
0: Didn't they say something like that to Elvis, though? Didn't they say, keep driving a truck?
9: I think every famous artist, something was said to them, like, you're never going to make it, you know, and they kind of, and that's what I think makes them great.
0: Yeah, yeah, it pushes them totally.
9: Thing that they have that is, I don't know where it comes from, but it's given to them by the universe and they just go with it.
0: Yeah. Well, you know, it's fun. It's interesting the way what you just told, because it seemed like John always like used humor along the way, but that can also be armor. And also, you know, what do you believe he might have been protecting when he did become sarcastic or outrageous along the way?
9: He very much used it as armor. He, you know, growing up and having those experiences, I mean, some of your close listeners can identify with some of the things that he lived with. I can identify with some of the things from my childhood that I lived with. So we can all kind of take a little bit of us and see John and like kind of grasp him and say, you're one of me, you know, type of thing. Kind of experienced what I experienced. I don't know if it would have been the same had John grown up in this traditional family. Now, Paul had a more traditional family, but he had a very important or a very sad tragedy happening when his mother died of breast cancer when he was only 14. So it brought these two individuals together who both loved music. You know, they were getting together to talk about the latest football score, what was going on with Everton or Liverpool in soccer and football over there. They were talking about music. They were talking about all the great music that was coming out in America, you know, with Elvis and with Little Richard and Chuck Berry. And they were thriving on this stuff. And that's what forged them and bonded them together.
0: Mm-hmm. Well, you know, as you discuss even more and go deeper, here's just a personal question myself here. Help. It kind of did reveal, I think that was the 65 tour. It actually did reveal like an authentic cry of distress. Would you say that too?
9: Absolutely. Great song, but a song of distress. And you nailed it exactly on the head, Connie. It's, you just can't, I guess for us to imagine what the Beatles went through, probably, you know, the most photographed band of all time, interviews all the time, press all the time, fans all the time. Whenever they toured, they could never see anything about that city. You know, they go to Las Vegas in 1964 because they really want to see Las Vegas. They want to see these magical casinos that are built in the middle of the desert. Can they go see him? No, they are sequestered to their room. All they see of Las Vegas in 1964 is basically the airport, the convention center where they perform their two concerts, the Sahara Hotel where they were sequestered. And so management felt so bad for them that they couldn't get out. The hotel was besieged with fans, that they brought slot machines up to their room. That would never happen today with the powerful Nevada Gaming Commission. They would never allow a slot machine to come into Beyonce's room or Bruno Mars's room. But back then they did it for the Beatles because they were stuck.
0: I can't imagine Vegas not doing something, going out of their way not to try to make money somewhere and not bringing in a machine like that so that they can get some more of their money. It's hard for me to believe that they wouldn't do that now, but I'm glad they did it back then for them. And you know, that's part of the fame. That's what happens. You know, you lose your life. When people say they want fortune and fame, it's like, maybe just go with the fortune, throw the fame away, you know?
9: John said that, you know, when he was a teenager, you know, he saw Elvis performing in the movie house, you know, probably in Liverpool. And he looked at that and the girl screaming and he goes, well, that's a good job. to have, you know. But as he gained that fame and fortune, as you mentioned, and the cry for help, mm-hmm. and he kind of wrote that song in what he called his fat Elvis period. He felt he had put on some weight, he'd gotten soft, you know. But he was probably crying for that freedom that you and I pretty much enjoy every minute of the day. We can go out and kind of do whatever. Whereas the Beatles were, it was really tough for them to do anything. Sure, they had their pockets of social friends and places where they couldn't be bothered, but it was mostly in London where they were living. Three of the Beatles actually bought estates out in the countryside. Paul was the only one that kind of stuck in London, but they'd go to the clubs and they kind of wouldn't bother them there. But anywhere else, it was impossible for them to navigate anything.
0: Well, did they do anything where they masked themselves?
9: Oh, so yeah. They went out and they've gone to places in disguises. There's pictures of Paul, some famous disguises that he used. And they did try to see a little bit, but they are always being smuggled out somewhere. If they did a concert in America, they would be smuggled out of the venue in the back of an ambulance or in the back of a laundry truck. It was just impossible for them to just walk the streets and be normal. It really wasn't until John got to New York City in the 70s that he could really just kind of walk around. And John loved New York.
0: Yeah.
9: Him and Yoko loved New York. He was there with May Pang as well. And he could just walk around. People could come up to him and say hi to him, thank him for his music, maybe get his autograph. And it was really kind of that freedom that cost him his life, probably, in a sense that he was so accessible in the 70s while living at the Dakota in New York City.
0: You know, that's one of the things about the city that I liked as well, is you could walk through there and you could run into all sorts of people, just, you know, celebrities of some sort, say hello to them. And, you know, they say hello back and you just keep on going. You know, it's kind of like, hey, I know who you are. We are talking with Chuck Gunderson, and we are talking about John Lennon, who would have been 86 today. So we've got more to find out as we zoom in on John's life and play some of his music as well. And I hope you guys stick around. We have open lines later. Connie Willis here on Coast to Coast AM.

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9: News. I'm Deborah Valentine. Isaias, which made landfall Friday night as a Category 2 hurricane near Destin, Florida, is now downgraded to a post-tropical cyclone, according to the National Weather Service. Fox Weather's Robert Ray spoke with a Florida trooper as he encountered flooded and blocked roadways in Fort Walton Beach, Florida.
10: The recession is not happening as fast as they thought, so they're trying to pump water out of some of the areas so they get these roads open at daybreak.
9: Meanwhile, Hurricane Simon has gained strength and is now a Category 4 system. The National Hurricane Center says it's expected to make landfall early Sunday along Mexico's west and central coastline. A mass shooting in Erie, Pennsylvania Friday night. Police Chief Rich Laura says multiple people were found killed in and outside of a house, including the shooter. An investigation continues. 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
1: There you go with some Lennon here on Coast to Coast AM. Give peace a chance. That was 1969. I think it reached number 2 in the UK, number 14 in America. We'll have to ask our guest tonight if I'm right about all this stuff, because I'm doing it from some memory here. And I think it was recorded inside room 1742 of Montreal's Queen Elizabeth Hotel. That was during John and Yoko's Bed In for Peace. It was also John's first single recorded without another Beatle, and released while the Beatles still existed. So we'll ask him about that. But really quickly here, my Win Any Lottery course, those of you that have been asking for it, thank you. You're going to love it. And those of you that went ahead and bought it, yes, you're winning money. Not the jackpot yet, but I hope that you get there and you see that you can do it, right? I knew it. I told you it. Now, earlier tonight, Mega Millions held a drawing for an estimated $364 million. I haven't seen what's happened, but that's $364 million. And then tomorrow night's Powerball, or tonight, wherever you are right now, the Powerball's estimated at an enormous $516 million. So that wouldn't be too shabby, right? You don't have to wait till it's $1 billion before you play the lottery. So let me ask you something. Do you trust your intuition? Are you good with a pendulum? If you say yes, then this may be exactly what you've been looking for. Project Stargate Psychics by Lynn Buchanan. He's the one who taught me this number picking technique back in 2012. I wrote a book on it because he said, Connie, go ahead, do what you want with it. Because I was like, can I do something with this method? He's like, yeah, go ahead. So I put a book together, but now I have a course. I've been teaching it ever since, though. And people love, you do it. As soon as you do it, you're going to go, I see how this works, and I'm going to make this happen. So I'll show you how to put those intuitive abilities to work instead of simply guessing at numbers. So go to ConnieWillis.com, get the course, start using the technique now. Who knows? Maybe your intuition is trying to lead you somewhere very profitable. If it is, you let me know. Okay. I want to know if you win. 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
1: Hey there, Connie Willis of Coast to Coast AM with you tonight. Open lines coming up later. Currently, historian, author, and Beatles researcher. one of our faves here at Coast to Coast AM, of course, Chuck Gunderson, back with us, a recognized authority on the band's historic North American tours, holds both bachelor's and master's degree in history. Oh my goodness, I am so far from loving history, but I understand it when it's told in a story situation as opposed to just the dates and the times. That's how I was taught history, and it was horrible. It was just all memorization. It wasn't really getting into the story. But I can tell that you have done it like that. Author of the critically acclaimed Some Fun Tonight. That's the backstage story of how the Beatles rocked America. You can go to somefuntonight.com and you can see all of it there. You can learn all about Chuck. You can see all of the work he's done, and you can even book him for your next event to speak. And make sure he says, thanks, Connie. Hi, Connie. I'm here because you said something. How you doing, Chuck? Hey, let me go back.
5: Excellent.
1: Let me go back to that song, okay? Because I don't know if you may hear me talk about a song and you say, no, that was not right, or hey, there's a story to it. But let's go back to Give a Piece a Chance with Lennon. And I got two questions for you. Okay. So he released this before the Beatles officially broke apart. So was he already testing whether his individual voice could be more powerful than the Beatles? And then also, was Give Peace a Chance primarily a song, a political statement, or one of the most successful publicity stunts in music history?
5: That's a great question. And first of all, I'm never going to correct you, Connie. You are.
1: If I get it wrong.
5: You're an amazing host. But first of all, who has the guts to record a song in a hotel room, laying in a bed? just that alone. And while you still have this other band going, but to answer your question, I think they all were kind of testing this. Kind of divorce from the Beatles, of getting away from, they basically been in each other's pockets for 10 years. I mean, sharing hotel rooms, the studio together at each other's homes. I mean, they were so close. They were always together. And, you know, Paul even was testing it in, you know, as early as probably 65 when he was in 66, when he was kind of doing his Yesterday thing. He had the thoughts of only crediting the song as a McCartney song, not a Lennon McCartney song. That was thrown around a little bit. John was the song Give Peace a Chance. It's everything. It's everything in one song, laying in a bed in Montreal. I mean, it's about peace. It's about love. It's about being together. It's about going out and doing something. It's just so universal. If everyone can kind of grasp that concept of peace and love and what this world would be like to live in, it's really an amazing kind of simple thought, isn't it?
1: It is simple. Do you think it was the time? Do you think the time was just right as well? And do you think that anything they wrote was going to be gold anyway?
5: I don't think anything they wrote was gold. I mean, there's some songs that, you know, the Beatles songs that I kind of don't want to listen to much more anymore. You know, it's okay, right? It's okay to
1: say that. Which songs are those, Chuck?
5: Boy, you're really testing me now.
1: Yeah, what do you never really want to hear?
5: I know, Baby Yellow Submarine.
1: What
5: Goes On. But then I'm going to have one of your listeners call and go, what the hell are you talking about? That's a great song. I listen to it every day. So, look, this changes all the time with the Beatles music. Is it my most favorite band, my most favorite musicians? Absolutely. They were really kind of this cultural force because they changed so much. Coming from the 50s and the 60s everything that was changed, they were perfect for the moment. And they were really the instigators of everything kind of happening in the 60s, right? You got the sexual revolution happening. You've got peace happening. You've got all these political turmoils happening, everything. And then this band appears on the Ed Sullivan Show on February 9th, 1964.
1: Right.
5: Think about every musician that was kind of living at that time watching that weren't musicians yet. But when they saw that, they said, oh, wow, okay, these are people that can write their own songs and perform them as individuals and as a group. That sounds really interesting.
1: It is
5: and
1: amazing.
5: And so I think that appearance on Ed Sullivan just really changed everything.
1: Absolutely. No doubt. No doubt about that. Now, I just keep getting these images in my head. I don't know if you know about this or not. I know you know about it. I wonder if I'm going to throw something at you. I'm going to hope to stump you at one point. No, I don't need to do that. I think you're going to know. But do you remember? Okay, so my era, I loved Kiss. All right. When Kiss was happening, it was really cool. You know, Kiss was one of my group. I was a Billy Joel fan, Jimmy Buffett, Bob Seger. I can go in some other ones, but I like Kiss because I like they were each individual. You know, they each did their own thing kind of thing. They worked together as a band. But at one point, I remember an album cover where it was the Beatles and they had Kiss makeup on. Do you remember that?
5: That you have stumped me with. I do not know that album. I'm sure your listeners will say, Chuck, why are you even on the show? I totally remember that.
1: But I don't know if it was an album, but it was an album cover. I remember seeing it. And, you know, maybe they were just trying to, you know, Gene Simmons, the genius money man that he is, was probably just saying, you know, comparing or something like that to the great band.
5: Yeah, and you look at Kiss, like, where did they get their ideas from?
1: That's right.
5: Probably the Beatles.
1: Yes.
5: You know, I think all these, this force of the 70s music that you mentioned, it all came from February 9th, 1964, Ed Sullivan. 73 million people tuning in that night. 1 in 4 television sets were turned on that night listening to the Beatles. They're seeing these 4 aliens with long hair that like came from outer space. And they had this amazing song, and the world just went crazy for a moment. It just went from there, and it never stopped. And even today, you have artists, you know, modern day artists that harken back to, you know, look, I wasn't even alive when the Beatles were even broken up. They were broken up by then. And I take my cues, I take my ideas from what I learned from the Beatles.
1: Mm-hmm. No doubt. A lot of them, they all say that, don't they? They all say it. And then, well, even, you know, my era, going to Michael Jackson, Michael and Paul hung out. Did John ever do anything with Michael? And like, I think Paul and them got in some fight. Somebody bought somebody's music catalog or something like that. I don't know.
5: Paul gave Michael asked Paul, like, what are some great investments to do? And Paul said, music publishing, buy music publishing rights. And Paul had owned Buddy Holly's catalog. And so Michael kind of went away and said, oh, that's a great idea. Then he eventually ended up with the Beatles catalog. I'm not quite certain if John and Michael ever kind of coexisted together. I mean, being celebrity musicians and at the top of your game, I'm sure somewhere, someplace, they might have come together, might have met, might have sung together. I don't know. Because, you know, it's sometimes in those musician circles, they're so tightly protected that a lot of the outsiders don't know the stories behind that.
1: That's right. Well, I think that Billy Joel told a story, and I believe it was John Lennon. It could have been somebody else, but I think it was John Lennon. He said, I think he lived possibly down by him or visited down near him at one point. And I guess there was some sort of boat situation. Maybe there's a canal outside of his home or something. And somebody went by in his boat. And it was, I think, I'm pretty sure it was John Lennon, and Billy would watch for him all the time, and he'd see him. He never went out to say hello, and he said, we both knew that each other was there, but we respectfully didn't want to bug each other, so they never got a chance to say hello. Do you know of that to be a fact, or maybe somebody else, but I think it was John Lennon.
5: Well, Billy was a big fan of the Beatles. I mean, him and Paul are very tight.

0: And I'm sure that Billy Joel, being the superstar that he was in the 70s, had access to certain members of the Beatles. He probably met all four members at some point in his life because of who he was. And I would love to hear maybe some of Billy's reactions if he did meet with John Lennon or have some sort of connection to him.
1: Well, when I look back at the Beatles, I kind of see Lennon as the emotional leader, at least while here, and what you have, all your work that

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3: George Harrison, who then joined the band, and then Ringo joined a couple years later because he was the best drummer in Liverpool, and they wanted the best drummer in Liverpool, so they had fired their original drummer, Pete Best. And John was definitely the leader in those early days, and as time progressed, Paul did kind of emerge as someone who really wanted to keep working all the time. Ringo tells a story where, you know, if his phone rang, he knew it was Paul, like saying, "Where are you? Like, come down to the studio. I want to record something." Paul was just a workhorse, and he somewhat emerged as the de facto leader in the, you know, about 67 when Sgt. Pepper was going, the White Album was going, Abbey Road was going, and was really asking his other bandmates to come down and continue working and to keep producing this music. Of course, there were some substances that the other Beatles were using and started to use, and which really kind of curtailed their probably exactness and enthusiasm in getting into the studio on time. But definitely Paul emerged as a leader toward the end of the Beatles' career.
4: So using these substances, did the music reflect that?
3: I think it absolutely did. And they, you know, they had been using substances quite prolifically, even in the early days. They were smoking these jazz cigarettes, they called them. And they were taking uppers and downers, you know, they would play in these clubs in Germany, you know, before they were famous, where they would start at 4 p.m. or something and not end till 3 a.m. And I believe one stint in Germany, they did 98 straight nights of that.
4: Wow.
3: So they were doing a lot of that. And then, of course, the famous story when they're in America for the first time, for the first major tour of America, where they did 32 shows in 33 days in North America, this gigantic continent we live on. And they met Bob Dylan in New York, and Bob Dylan snuck in some marijuana to the Delmonico Hotel where they were staying, and they closed the doors, and everybody got a little silly smoking marijuana. And then as that progressed, they got into other things such as psychedelics, and it really starts reflecting in the music at that point. It becomes, you know, introspective, imaginative, fanciful, very illusional, just all kind of Strawberry Fields Forever and Penny Lane and all these great tracks that not only have their voices and their basic instrumentation behind it, but also all these added extra instruments and classical arrangements and backwards music and tape loops and different tracks that they could use, because at the same time, music and sound technology was also kind of advancing in form, where they had the ability to do this. And that was primarily one of the reasons why the Beatles quit touring in 1966. They could not recreate some of the sounds on stage that they were producing in the studio at Abbey Road.
4: Oh, they didn't want to do a, what was that duo that used to, was it Vanilla Ice? What was the
3: that
4: team
3: was
4: that
3: Milli Vanilli.
4: That's it. Well, they got busted.
3: We'll do a show one night on Milli Vanilli, maybe.
4: Okay. I would like that. So, wow. You know, as you're speaking again, I'm thinking, who were the mentors of the Beatles? Who did they look up to?
3: The Beatles loved Elvis. They loved anybody from Motown, the African-American artists that were just

0: so influential in their lives. They loved the Beach Boys, they loved Dylan. They loved anything they could get their hands on, even very obscure one-hit wonder stuff. They would somehow get the record, they would learn it, they would do it in their own style. And so, poets they had as mentors, they had artists who were mentors. They were just running around in that circle when everything was culturally exploding in England at the time. And they just fed off of it. They fed off of all this music. And then, of course, the people that they mentored came into their lives and they were
1: Right.
0: enjoying their music, like Jimi Hendrix. They went to one of his shows at the Seville Theatre in London in 1967. They saw Jimi Hendrix, and Jimi Hendrix performed Sgt. Pepper's Lonely Hearts Club Band after only knowing it for a few days.
1: Well, could you imagine if you did a one-hit wonder and then the Beatles like took it on? How cool would that be? Oh my goodness. Wow. Oh, good stuff. So we are talking about John Lennon. He would have been 86 today. So that's what we got. Chuck Gunderson with us. And you can go check out Chuck's stuff. I mean, you got to do it. It's like huge book, and check it out and buy it for yourself and learn as much as you can. Go to somefuntonight.com, somefuntonight.com, and check it out for yourself. I think you're going to enjoy it. I know you're enjoying tonight. So am I. Stay with us. Connie Willis on Coast to Coast AM.

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1: A child seems to glow from the moment they arrive. 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
2: This is Pastor Henry P. Davis III. Sometimes the greatest temptation is to quit just before God is ready to do something extraordinary. Galatians 6:9 says, "Let's not get tired of doing what is good. At just the right time, we will reap a harvest if we don't give up." Keep praying, keep believing, keep serving, keep moving forward. God is working. Even when you can't see it, your breakthrough may be closer than you think.

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4: Isai is losing steam. I'm Deborah Valentine, Fox News. The National Hurricane Center says Isai is now downgraded to a post-tropical

0: cyclone after making landfall near Destin, Florida Friday night as a Category 2 hurricane. It's also impacting Alabama. Fox's Caroline Ellett has more from Navarre Beach, Florida.
1: We are now going on 5 hours without power. That's what we're seeing across the entire panhandle this morning. And the latest we have from FPL is about 500,000 customers in Florida are still without power. So Escambia County, just to the west of us, as well as where we are in Santa Rosa County, really is seeing the highest numbers of outages in the state. Emergency management officials tell us there's around 50 roads countywide that are closed off right now, and that's because of just how many power lines and trees came down during this storm.
0: Fox Weather's Asher Redd is in Birmingham, Alabama.
2: Wind gusts up to 30 miles an hour, sustained winds of 20 miles an hour. And that number has been trending upwards for the past few hours now. And it will continue to trend upwards till about 4 a.m. to 8 a.m. Central Time. And at about that time, we'll start to see those gusts top out between 40 and 60 miles an hour. Now, that is plenty of speed to knock down trees and cause those long-term power outages. About 300,000 people across the state of Alabama are without power right now. Most of it is contained to the bottom half of the state.
0: After Alabama, Isaias is forecast to impact the Tennessee Valley. Florida's Governor Ron DeSantis declared a state of emergency across 25 counties, mobilizing emergency response personnel and issuing mandatory evacuation orders ahead of Isaias. 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

0: 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Now, here's your guest host, Connie Willis.
1: We all shine on. Connie Willis here, Instant Karma, John Lennon. It is a John Lennon night here on Coast to Coast AM. He would have been 86 today. 1970s when that song came out. And he wrote and recorded it, Lennon did, on January 27th. It was released only 10 days later. That was it. And Phil Spector, he produced it. George Harrison played guitar. John described the sound he wanted as 1950s, but now. So we'll ask our guest Chuck about that when he comes back. I want to take a moment tonight to help a friend of ours here, a longtime friend of Coast to Coast AM. Many of you know him. Anthony Sanchez. Anthony Sanchez. Great guest here on Coast to Coast. I've had him on many times. He and I have worked together. He did a documentary and had me in it, and we talk and we get together and we talk about his ghost hunter apps and, you know, his book, UFO Highway. He's a great UFO researcher, software engineer. By the way, he's fantastic at that and fantastic at the ghost hunter apps. So we've done shows just on his apps. And by the way, he's the one who wrote my intro and outro here on Coast to Coast AM. Now, I played with it and made it mine, but he's the one who built it and said, here's what you want. I said, can you help me? I'm going on Coast to Coast. This is 12 years ago now. I said, I need a good intro and outro when I'm on Coast, something that people will remember. And it wasn't long. I mean, this guy can write. He is so creative. It's amazing. And his website is unreal. His work is unbelievable. He got that back to me soon. I made it mine, and I'm still doing it 12 years later. Now, at one point, if you guys may remember, Anthony got paralyzed from the neck down, and he fought his way back. He is a survivor for sure. He's continuously done that all his life. And also this year, Anthony was laid off in a SI-driven reduction, and he recently lost his best friend, Rick. And Rick was a great guy. I can see why that was his best friend. Now, he has already had his next job. He's got his next job lined up, okay? He got let go, but he's got his next job lined up. However, he needs some help covering a month of basic living expenses. So, asking the Coast family, let's help one of our own. He's been there for us. $5, $10, whatever you can do. Anthony is, he's needing somebody to pay it forward right now. So all you got to do is go to AnthonySanchez.com. AnthonySanchez.com. Help him out. You're going to find a GoFundMe there. And if you want to go straight to GoFundMe, you can do that and search Anthony Sanchez if you'd like to do that. But Anthony, you have fought your way back before. We're going to help you to do it again. You are a part of the Coast family, and thank you for being around as a good, fantastic go-to whenever we're looking for somebody that knows what he's talking about. Scheduled to be on with George Norrie next month. That's AnthonySanchez.com. 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
1: It's Coast to Coast AM. Hey there, Connie Willis back at you. John Lennon tonight's who we're talking about. His birthday today, 89. It was 89 or 86. Now I'm kind of messing it up a little bit there. Chuck?
5: 86.
1: 86, okay. 86. I'm going to do that the rest of the night now. So just correct me when that happens. I don't want email that comes and tells me it. You can do it. It's no problem. Do it in front of the world. That's totally fine. Author and historian Chuck Gunderson is who we are talking with. And you can go find his work, unbelievable work, somefuntonight.com. And that is the backstage story of how the Beatles rocked America, the historic tours of 64 through 66. I'm going to go back to that song we just played, okay? And ask you something about it, all right? So that we all shine on. Let's see. So John went from basically, why did John move from the group protest of Give Peace a Chance to a much more personal warning of instant karma in, like, in less than a year? I mean, just boom.
5: I think a lot of John's songs and all the Beatles songs that when they broke up and went out as individual musicians were very personal and reflective of their life and their experiences. And I think Instant Karma, I'm so grateful that you played that because it's absolutely one of my favorite songs.
1: Oh,
5: and
1: yay.
5: It's so apropos for everything we kind of live in this life. I mean, you really, all you have to take is that song title, Instant Karma, and flip it. Mm. And just like karma is instant, you know, John really believed that it kind of your stuff that you do, your experiences, your dealings with people is kind of going to have consequences and that actions are going to kind of happen right now instead of in another lifetime. If you believe in, you know, reincarnation or next incarnation or whatever anyone believes. And that we also need to kind of get out in the world and not be so isolated, but rather have experiences with people. And that will really help us kind of get out of this isolationary kind of state of mind that many of us are in with social media, things like that.
1: Well, it's interesting. It's interesting you saying that about John saying that because he had to be in close quarters and secluded along the way so people wouldn't just jump all over him.
5: And at the same time, he was like the influencer of the day, you know?
1: That's true. Yeah, that's true.
5: That we have.
1: Yeah, he would be an influencer. That's what he would be right now.
5: Exactly.
1: For sure.
5: Again, though, when John moved to New York, that was really his moment. He had 10, you know, really great years in New York before he was sadly murdered in December of 1980, only at 40 years old. We think of him as an older person, and it's like 40 is just so young.
1: Yes.
5: You know, his son, Sean, was only 5. We also have to realize, too, that John had another son, Julian, with his first wife, Cynthia, who was born in 63, I believe. And Julian is just an amazing person in his own right. Great musician, has a lot of wonderful social causes that he participates in. He's really a lot like his father. And a lot of times we kind of miss Julian in the story. And both Julian and Sean are just amazing individuals that have John's DNA in them. And we'll go on and do some of the things that John did in his life that made him such a special person.
1: Mm-hmm. Yeah, I haven't seen Julian in a long, long time doing anything. But there's so much to see now out in the world. But the Beatles still stick out amongst all of the things that are out there now because things are, you know, just content is everywhere. Let me go back to the Beatles and segregated audiences.
5: Yes. Yeah, so when the Beatles toured in the starting in 1964, they did that major tour in America again, where they did 32 shows in just 33 days, traveling some 20,000 miles from London back to London. America was a very different place that we know it now as. There was Jim Crow laws, there was segregation, and the Beatles really got their first taste of segregation when they came to America in February of 1964, and especially in Miami, being shuttled around in the backs of hotels and seeing the segregation that was kind of operating. And concerts in those days, especially with major artists, they were not allowing people to sit together, all races sitting together. They weren't allowing integrated concerts. Sure, there were integrated concerts happening, but on a much smaller scale. When the Beatles toured America, they were going to start commanding audiences of between 15,000 to, you know, 30, 35,000, which was a lot of people back then to go to a rock concert. And there were certain laws and certain municipalities where, you know, the law had not been passed yet where Jim Crow laws were going to be erased. So all the tour planning was happening prior to that civil rights law being enacted in July of 1964 by President Johnson. But before that, the Beatles manager, Brian Epstein, and his New York counterpart, who helped organize the tour, his name was Norman Weiss from General Artists Corporation. They were a talent agency. They inserted a clause into the Beatles' contract rider. Now, along with other things like providing clean towels for them, portable TV sets, dressing room mirrors, couple cases of cold soda, one of the most important things in their rider, which was only a page and a quarter long, Taylor Swift's has got to be 30, 40 pages. But in this rider, it said that artists will not be required to perform before a segregated audience, which was quite bold considering the act that Johnson would do in July of that year had not been passed yet. And so all the arenas booking them, the stadiums booking them, knew that this had to be in place. And they had to respect that. And John Lennon was asked one time, would you perform before a segregated audience? And his answer was very simple. He said, no, and I'd rather lose our appearance money if we had to do it. Segregation to them was so foreign. There was nothing like that in England where they're from. They performed with black artists all the time. It just wasn't a thing. Maybe in certain pockets, it just wasn't a thing. They came to America, it was completely different. And for four fresh-faced young guys from Liverpool, along with their manager, who, by the way, was not only Jewish, he was gay, which was illegal to be gay in the UK at that time, did this thing where they required everyone to sit together, all races, everybody, to enjoy this really great music that was coming out of England.
1: Well, you know, a lot of that stuff also shaped them. That shaped their music, no doubt, going through all this.
5: Absolutely. I mean, Motown was such a force for them. Yeah. Barry Gordy's stable of artists, and it used to be called Tamla Records, was just amazing. And the Beatles covered many of those acts, especially the girl groups. They would take a girl group song that was talking about boys and make it a song talking about girls, you know, in their own style. They included black performers on their tours here in America. And if those black performers weren't allowed to stay at the same hotel that they were booked to stay, they would cancel the reservation and move on to the next city, which they did in Jacksonville. A lot of people think that Jacksonville was the only place that required this segregation rider, and it was not the case. It was in every concert the Beatles performed in America for all 3 years, that clause in their contract of performing before a non-segregated audience was in that. So it was not a special arrangement just for Jacksonville. It was for everywhere.
1: Right. Well, after John's more popular than Jesus statement produced record burnings, death threats, excuse me. Did you find evidence that he became more frightened or guarded or aware that his words could endanger the other Beatles?
5: Absolutely. So in May of 1966, he gives this interview to this English journalist who they knew very well, Maureen Cleave, and which he said that the Beatles were becoming more popular than Jesus Christ. People would rather go to a Beatles concert than to church. I mean, he's a rock star. He's quipping around, you know, and no one took notice of it in England. Nobody. And it somehow found its way into a teenage kind of teenage magazine called Date Book. And it was about 2 weeks before the tour, the 1966 tour would start. And somehow it came from that date book, and the journalist saw that and just blew it out of proportion. John was somewhat right in what he was saying. Secularism had really taken root in England. Churches were emptying out. It was only just the white-haired little old ladies that were going to church at the time. This cultural revolution was happening around the world, and religion was really kind of taking a back seat to everything. But in America, you know, it's much more of a kind of a religious society. And so when John said that, he really got ridiculed from that. And the press just skewered him as soon as they came to the first stop on that tour, which was in Chicago. But one stop in particular where they went was August 19th, 1966 in Memphis, Tennessee. Now, the home of Elvis, I mean, my gosh, this was their boy, their idol, you know. They could never go see him or visit him. But the religious extremism in the South, especially in the Bible Belt, organized Beatle record burnings, boycotting the Beatles. Parents were telling their kids they can't go to that show. And John was quite frightened by all this. I mean, you can see it from the very first press conference when they landed in America. He is nervous. He is kind of knows what he did. He's a naughty schoolboy at this time, if you can kind of imagine that. And he got caught. But he weathered through the tour. In Memphis, some kids brought some firecrackers and cherry bomb firecrackers, and they actually lit them and threw them on stage. And I was interviewing the press officer, Tony Barrow, for the book, and he said, Chuck, he goes, when those firecrackers went off, I was standing by the side of the stage. Every Beatle looked at the other Beatle to see if they had gotten shot. And so that was another thing that kind of took the luster off of touring, was, you know, these threats, death threats, bomb threats, people trying to get to the Beatles, them being sequestered in their room, them trying to do music that can't be recreated on stage. They were tired of the road. And luckily for all of us, they retired and went into the studio. If they had not done that, would we have gotten Sgt. Pepper? Would we have gotten Abbey Road? Would we have gotten the White Album? If they were still touring, we don't know, but we're grateful that they stopped.
1: Chuck Gunderson is who we're talking to. You can find his work at somefuntonight.com. The book is Some Fun Tonight. It's the backstage story of how the Beatles rocked America, the historic tours of 1964 through 1966. He's an historian that is a joy to talk to. And again, somefuntonight.com is where you can go find his work. So the Beatles frequently could not hear themselves on stage. So at what point did John stop experiencing concerts as music and maybe began seeing them more as theater, obligation, maybe even farce?
5: Yeah, John would make quips at press conferences.
1: Yeah, he didn't hold back. Yeah, he wouldn't hold back.
5: Yeah, he didn't say it. Yeah, exactly. And they would say, oh, can you hear yourself on stage? And he'd say, oh, no, we don't have to. We have the records at home we can listen to. Sound technology back in the day was just not as it is today. If you go to your local coffee house and hear a singer-songwriter, he or she's going to have a feedback monitor, which means he or she's going to hear that music back to them where they're playing so they can hear what they're playing. that technology was not invented when the Beatles were touring in America from 64 to 66. They basically plugged their amplification all into one main board where it went out to the speaker columns and in the venue or the stadiums. I don't know how they even knew where they were in the song.
1: Yeah.
5: They could not hear themselves singing, but I think it's from all the years and hours of playing together. Ringo would famously quip, like, how do you know where they're at in the song? He goes, oh, I just watch them wiggle their butt, and I knew right when to hit my crash cymbal or something. Sound technology didn't really kind of break through until the Rolling Stones toured America in 1969, was when they started getting sound amplification, feedback speakers, stage monitors, that type of thing. And there are some myths where the Beatles in some venues have that type of technology, but it's simply not the case.
1: Well, I got two questions for you here. I'm going to ask those two only because they may fit in together or they may somehow be kind of close together. But was there one particular concert that you believe John emotionally like decided that touring had to end, even if he had not said it out loud? And also at Candlestick Park. So I don't know if it was there or not, but did John behave like a man mourning the end of something, or like a prisoner realizing the door had finally opened? And you got about 30 seconds to tell me that.
5: Yeah, so they probably, their manager probably had to kick him out the door as early as 1965 to go tour. And they knew it was over, that last tour of 66. And definitely Candlestick Park. They all knew at that moment, this was it, the very last show they're ever going to perform before a live public paying audience.
1: Chuck Gunderson, Connie Willis here. We are talking about John Lennon, 86 today he would have been. SomeFunTonight.com is where you can find out more about Chuck. And I think you'll do that too, won't you? We got more to come. Open lines later. Connie Willis, Coast to Coast AM.

0: okay. 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
3: News. I'm Pam Husso. Widespread power outages across the Florida Panhandle and Alabama from what was Hurricane Isaias.
4: The wind gusts aren't going to be as strong as we originally thought, but here in Birmingham, Alabama, we're seeing those sustained winds right now sitting in the low 20 miles per hour range.
3: Fox Weather's Asher Red, officials are warning people to stay off the roads. The White House briefing room will have somebody new at the podium.
5: The president says he's appointed Katie Zachariah as White House press secretary, filling the position left vacant since the departure of Caroline Leavitt in August.
3: Fox's Jared Halpern at the White House. Zachariah is an attorney and was briefly a spokesperson for the Department of Homeland Security. 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
1: Celebrating Lennon's birthday today would have been 86. Imagine on Coast to Coast AM. 1971 reached number 3 in America and later became a UK number 1 following John's death. So the concept was inspired, great song, one of my favorites. The concept was inspired partly by Yoko Ono's book, Grapefruit. And John later acknowledged that Yoko contributed so much to it that she should have received writing credit from the beginning. So that was Imagine. Good tune. And we'll ask Chuck a little bit about that when he comes back. Right now, I want to remind you, Ghost to Ghost is happening again. It's that time of the year. So the Ghost to Ghost submissions are needed right now. You know the show, Ghost to Ghost on Coast to Coast. I love that. What an ingenious title. And this is George Norrie's thing. This is his thing. So Halloween is almost here. And we need your ghost stories now, so go ahead and start sending the best ghost story that you've got, and we just might pick you to tell your story on the air for our Halloween show on Friday, October 30th. I'm on Halloween night with the 31st with Willis Ween, but the man, our head guy, our main dude, George Norrie's got the ghost to go. So enter your, go ahead with your email, with your name, your phone number, and your best ghost story. You can also check it out on our website if you don't remember, but go to ghoststories@coasttocoastam.com.
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1: Connie Willis here, back on Coast to Coast AM with Chuck Gunderson. We are celebrating John Lennon's birthday this evening. He would have been 86 years old. And if you want to learn even more about all the things that we're talking about tonight, you make sure you go and you look up Chuck's website at somefuntonight.com. So going back to the song Imagine, which beautiful song. Is it, Chuck, really more of a, is it really a general peace song, or is it a radical political manifesto disguised in a beautiful song, piano ballad? I think he's kind of good at that. Did the gorgeous melody help people accept its message, or do you think it allowed millions of listeners to avoid thinking about what John was actually proposing there?
5: Wow, that's a really loaded question. I think you, again, like said it all. I think it's everything you said, and it could be everything you said. But for me, I take the song Imagine very personally. I want to leave the planet in a better place than when I found it. And I can only do that individually by the people I know or interact with or do some sort of commercial business with or whatever. I mean, I need to be my best, and I need to imagine all of us trying to help each other and make this place a better place to live. And I think John's song resonates with me because it encourages me and it motivates me to do that.
1: Who's your favorite Beatle?
5: Oh man, it's every day of the week. Who is it? I don't have a favorite Beatle. I have a Beatle manager, Brian Epstein. I think he was a great manager. But gosh, if you nail me, most of the time, I'm going to say George Harrison. I love George.
1: Really?
5: Love everything about him. Just his humor, his his spiritualism, his rock and roll edge, his style. I mean, if you look at him through the years, I mean, God, that 1968 like White Album photo of him, he's just a great looking rock and roll star. You know what I mean? And he's got great music. It's so underrated.
1: And he did have the great abs, like you were talking. He had some abs going on there. Now, you know, you'll find this interesting. The very, I think it was the third radio station I was at. It's All Music Radio. This was oldies. It was in Sarasota, Florida. And it was City Island is where this dumpy little WKRP in Cincinnati little radio station was. But you were in Sarasota, okay, in the beautiful Longboat Key and Siesta Key area, St. Armand Circle, beautiful area. And it was band-aided together. If you went to the bathroom in high heels, your heels would go into the floor. I mean, this thing was beat up, but we all loved it there. We were all just fun jocks on the air having a good time. And once in a while, I mean, some amazing people lived in that area, right? So one of the people that lived, I think her name was Sharon. It was George Harrison's sister. And from time to time, she would pop into the station and ask us to produce something or, you know, copy something. I think it was Sharon.
5: That's
1: very
5: Harrison.
1: English name, right? What?
5: Yeah, Louise Harrison.
1: Oh, that's it. It was Louise. That's right. I'm sorry. Ooh, I was way off on that, wasn't I? That's who it was. And she'd come in and then she started picking me. Connie, can you do that? I'm like, I'm really bad technically. She's no, you do a good job. You know, she would come to our station often. it was kind of like, wow, this is kind of cool, isn't it? This is George Harrison's sister here. That's pretty neat. Did you ever meet her or you just knew the name?
5: I did meet Lou. She's a very interesting person. And
1: yes.
5: Actually, she lived in America before the Beatles came to America. And actually, George was the first Beatle to visit America in 1963. His sister lived in Benton, Illinois. And if you go there to Benton, Illinois, there's a big, like, kind of a statue to George, like a painted kind of sign to George Harrison of his visit there. And he actually saw the sights. He went to New York City, went on top of the Empire State Building. If you Google George Harrison in New York, 1963, you'll see those images of him with that long hair, this tight suit. And people must have looked at this guy like, who is this guy? I mean, he is so weird looking. And next year they come and they're this global phenomenon, you know?
1: Wow.
5: It was after you know, a lot of hard work to get there. I mean, just by appearing on the Ed Sullivan didn't make him famous. It was really all that work they had done previously to get to that point. And that was really the thing that kind of broke him through.
1: All right. You're going to have to let me know when his birthday will be celebrated, because it sounds like you want to talk about him on another show. So we can definitely do that. Sounds like you got a lot. So that's cool. So, all right. Did any of the Beatles, what was the UFO story? I mean, would they be listening to Coast to Coast AM? Would any of them?
5: I think they would. I mean, look, this would not be Coast to Coast unless we didn't have a UFO story, correct?
1: That's right. That's
5: so right. John claims that he saw a UFO while living in New York City. I believe it was in 1974. It was during, let me see, it was during his period when he was separated from Yoko. So he was living with May Pang, who was an assistant at, with John and Yoko. And they were kind of on the terrace of their apartment at the time, overlooking the East River. And John claims, and May claims, that he said, look, there's a UFO right over there hovering over the river. Now, I don't know if that was substance related or what, but John Lennon goes down. He says it publicly, I saw a UFO. So I definitely think he would be not only a Coast listener, but a Coast insider.
1: Oh, absolutely. Yeah, he'd probably say, you know what? I want to be on with Connie again. Can I be on with Connie again? No, John, you've been on too many times this month.
5: Absolutely.
1: I love that. So, okay, now you are just, you know, you're a huge fan, obviously, to do all the stuff you're doing with them and all that you've studied and all that you've learned. Okay, so you came to Denver. Tell me about where I live right now, and you were telling me about this story. I was like, no, don't finish telling me, tell me on the air. So I'm looking forward to hearing the rest of this, because the places you mentioned, I know, and now I know some of these little great backstories.
5: Oh, well, thank you. My wife and I really wanted to visit Red Rocks Amphitheater, which is in the foothills of Denver. It's an outdoor amphitheater built into these beautiful red rocks. And the Beatles appeared there on August 26, 1964. So it had always been on my bucket list. I'd really love to see a show at Red Rocks. So one of our favorite acts, Duran Duran, was coming to Red Rocks. So we thought, this is a perfect time. Let's go see Duran Duran. We love their music, and go see Red Rocks. But while we're in Denver, let's book the hotel where the Beatles stayed those 2 days in August, called the Brown Palace. The Brown Palace is still there in Denver. It's the oldest hotel in Denver, built in the late 1890s. And so I called to book a room. And on the website, I noticed there were historic tours of the Brown Palace where you could go with the house historian and go on a little tour and hear about all the lore of the Brown Palace Hotel, which is quite interesting in itself. So I talked to her, I booked the room, and we booked a little tour. And so upon check-in, I was pleasantly surprised when the agent behind the desk said, Chuck, we're so glad you're here. And because you're here, and we know you're a Beatles historian, and you brought your book with you to give to us, thank you very much, we have booked you into the Beatles suite. And
1: wow.
5: I couldn't believe it. I mean, I was like, you got to be kidding me. Now, obviously, the suite has been reconfigured since August 26th and 27, 1964.
1: How could they have changed the sheets and the pillowcases? What was wrong with him? They should have kept it.
5: Well, if they did, they cut him up and they sold him off. But
1: smart.
5: At least we were looking out the same windows that the Beatles would have looked out and would have seen the throngs of people below them yelling their name and saying, we want the Beatles, all night long. It was quite amazing. And then we also realized that it was 59 years to the day they were there.
1: That's amazing. That's like spooky, even.
5: It was great.
1: That is so cool, because I lived catty corner to there when I first got here. I lived like kind of catty quarter to there, maybe a block or two away. And I remember, I didn't know the history of that place. I just know when I saw it, I went, wow, there's something about this place. It was beautiful on the outside. It was interesting on the inside. And it just has this vibe. To me, it was totally haunted, but it just had this vibe, too, of lots has happened here. And

0: So for you to tell me that, I had no idea. And you had to feel that vibe as well, obviously.
1: I absolutely felt the vibe. And then to be at Red Rocks 59 years almost to the day that they performed at Red Rocks to boot.
0: Lucky you. I
1: It was
0: haven't been
1: just.
0: there yet. I want to go there, but it's just awesome to hear music there.
1: One of the best places in America.
0: That's right. It's beautiful. I know that. And the sound is supposed to be amazing. Well, you're saying that. You're saying that. So
1: Exactly.
0: the Beatles did play there.
1: Yeah, they played there on August 26, 1964. They did one show.
0: 1964.
1: And believe it or not, they did not sell all the tickets. There was
0: What?
1: about, Red Rocks had about a 9,000 seat capacity. And they
0: Yeah.
1: sold about 7,000 tickets or so. But back in the day, Red Rocks.

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3: Really nice surprise to hear that when you were talking about it. Okay, so Ron Howard's 8 days a week. Tell me about that and your part in that, your role.
4: Yeah, so 8 days a week was a project that the Beatles wanted to put together about their kind of touring years. Both a little bit in Britain and in America. And they kind of had an idea that they wanted to show a lot of concert footage from all over the place. And when they realized that they couldn't get the concert footage, they decided to kind of put a retrospect out of the Beatles' career from, say, 1963 to 1966. That was the core of the documentary. Of course, a big core of that documentary were the American touring years, 64, 65, 66. And a friend of mine had gone into Ron Howard's office one day to talk with him, because I'd been talking with some of the collaborators on the project. And they said, "Oh yeah, Chuck, we went in and your book is like right in front of Ron Howard's desk."
3: Nice. Congratulations.
4: That was great. Because I also know too that like the Beatles company Apple, after the book was released, they wrote about a year later and said that the four shareholders would like a copy of your book. Well, the shareholders are, of course, Paul, Ringo, Olivia Harrison, who's George's widow, and Yoko, who's John's widow. But that documentary is fun. I helped him on some of the aspects of the touring years in America, and it was really fun. I got a couple credits in the movie, and you know, it was great to be part of a Beatles project. I mean, I'll do anything for those guys. They're really good people. They're putting out great products still, and we'll still be talking about them another 50 years from now.
3: Did you get a chance to meet all of them?
4: Only briefly. I met Ringo very briefly at his exhibit in L.A. at the Grammy Museum. We helped put together an exhibit and some artifacts, and he was there. It was great to say hi to him. Also, a very, very brief encounter with Paul at the Cirque du Soleil Love show that they did in Las Vegas. But yes, very, very brief, but it was great to just be in their presence. George and John, no.
3: Man, and as much as you love George, but you met Louise, so that's cool. That's funny.
4: Hey, Louise was the next best thing, right?
3: So. That's right. Yeah, they'd always say, "She looks just like him." And I'm just thinking, I don't see it. I just see her, you know. She'd just look right at you and tell you what she needed. And you'd be like, "Okay, I'll get right to it." You know, she would come in, ask what she wanted, and then take off, and then she'd show back up again at some point. It's like, wow, that's pretty cool. So, how were the personalities of the Beatles? I mean, were they serious or were they little pranksters, or, you know, when they were just being them?
4: Everything you mentioned. They had so much about them. Their style, their wit, their boldness, their seriousness, their creativity, their musicianship. It was just all there. I mean, you put them in a movie and all of a sudden they're really great actors. You know, you put them in other situations and they're really good at what they do. Yeah. You have them talk about very serious things and they can talk about very serious things. And we have to remember that when the Beatles were the Beatles, they were in their 20s. I mean, we kind of think of them as like, oh yeah, they're doing the White Album and they're, you know, 40 or something. No. They were done with the Beatles. John, I believe, was like 30 or something like that, and he's done. They're just very young kids, and again, they're from Liverpool, this forgotten, tiny seaside port town in England, and they just come together to this cultural force that just kind of changes everything. I mean, they go to India and they bring back all the Indian culture, and all of a sudden everybody's interested in yoga and eating different things, vegetarian.

0: and all that stuff. They wear these certain, you know,
1: Right.
0: their hairstyles. Everybody's hair goes down after the Ed Sullivan show. You know, they want to play their instruments that they're playing, their brands that they're playing. They wear certain clothes. Everybody's going to wear those clothes. They were just trendsetters in everything that they did. It was just amazing to see.
2: Good stuff. Well, hey, I want to thank you for being here with me this time and talking about John Lennon and the Beatles. Do you want to say anything else really quickly before you take off, where people can find you, or any other last words?
0: No, I just really appreciate being on Coast. I love being on all the time. If you're interested in the book, obviously you can get it on Amazon. If you go to my website at somefuntonight.com, I will personally sign the book for you so you can have that for yourself. But always a great time on Coast. Keep the Beatles spirit alive. Keep John's mission, his life, everything about him alive. And the good things that he tried to promote for world peace, for loving everyone. Thank you, Connie.
2: Thanks, Chuck. We'll talk to you soon. Chuck Gunderson. You can go find him at somefuntonight.com. Somefuntonight.com. And if you forget it, then check us out over at our website and you can look up all the information of where to find him. Open lines coming up next. Connie Willis here. It's Coast to Coast AM.

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3: This is Pastor Henry P. Davis III. Sometimes the greatest temptation is to quit just before God is ready to do something extraordinary. Galatians 6:9 says, "Let's not get tired of doing what is good. 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
6: Isaias losing steam. I'm Deborah Valentine, Fox News. The National Hurricane Center says Isaias is now downgraded to a post-tropical cyclone after making landfall near Destin, Florida Friday night as a Category 2 hurricane. It's also impacting Alabama. Fox's Caroline Ellett has more from Navarre Beach, Florida.
7: We are now going on 5 hours without power. That's what we're seeing across the entire panhandle this morning. And the latest we have from FPL is about half a million customers in Florida are still without power. So Escambia County, just to the west of us, as well as where we are in Santa Rosa County, really is seeing the highest numbers of outages in the state. Emergency management officials tell us there's around 50 roads countywide that are closed off right now. And that's because of just how many power lines and trees came down during this storm.
6: Fox Weather's Asher Red is in Birmingham, Alabama.

0: Wind gusts up to 30 miles an hour, sustained winds of 20 miles an hour. And that number has been trending upwards for the past few hours now, and it will continue to trend upwards till about 4 a.m. to 8 a.m. Central Time. And at about that time, we'll start to see those gusts top out between 40 and 60 miles an hour. Now, that is plenty of speed to knock down trees and cause those long-term power outages. About 300,000 people across the state of Alabama are without power right now. Most of it is contained to the bottom half of the state.
1: After Alabama, Isaias is forecast to impact the Tennessee Valley. Florida's Governor Ron DeSantis declared a state of emergency across 25 counties, mobilizing emergency response personnel and issuing mandatory evacuation orders ahead of Isaias. 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
1: There's a jealous guy, John Lennon. The celebration of his music continues here on Coast to Coast AM tonight. Would have been his 86th birthday today. 1971 was that tune, and the melody actually began in India in like 68 as a completely different Beatles era song called Child of Nature. And John later replaced the nature imagery with an unusually direct admission of insecurity, jealousy, and possessiveness. It was never released as a Lennon single during his lifetime. And some of you maybe have never even heard of that tune. Well, there you go. Hey, guess what's coming up next? It's open lines. So call in and let's talk here on Coast to Coast AM.
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1: Hey there, we are back on Coast to Coast AM. Connie Willis here with you. Great music. That was great conversation. Thank

0: Chuck, again, for being there with us. Great information. Loved hearing the Denver story and the Brown Palace story in the Red Rocks. That's amazing. Just living here and recognizing, too, that those are unbelievable places that you definitely have to go. I've only done like a morning walk up to the Red Rocks. You know, a lot of people go, most people know it, even if they don't live here. Okay. So if you're saying, I don't know what that is, well, just go look it up. Go look up redrocks.com, I'm sure. And it's gorgeous. It's beautiful. And as soon as you see it, you're going to go, I want to be there. It is a concert hall, I guess, arena, I guess, right there in the Red Rocks that are just beautiful. And the seats go up. The stage is down below. You look down at the stage as the seats go up with the rocks all around you. And of course you see the Rockies, and it's just absolutely beautiful. And at nights with the different lights. But in the daytime, what happens is everybody that wants to walk and run and jog and run upstairs and exercise, or just go there to be seen, you know, or just to watch what, you know, what everybody's doing. That's a big deal too. So I did see that. And of course I'm panting, trying to climb that thing. And there's a little hiking area around it too. So, it, you know, you'll pant too if you walk up those steps, I guarantee it. I don't know if they have an elevator. They have to have an elevator somewhere, because not every, I could barely do it. And I walk 5 miles a day. I was just like, I can't breathe. Somebody help me. So anyway, that was really interesting. And the Brown Palace is absolutely the vibe of hauntedness. it's gorgeous. It sticks out. I remember going by and I just stopped and I went, whoa, what is it? Cause there's, you know, tall buildings all over the place around it. And I'm just looking at it saying, there's something to this. This is something special here. And so it was great to hear him tell that story. I didn't know it. I just thought it was always haunted. I could say that for sure. So, thank you again, Chuck Gunderson. Good stuff. So the lines are open, and with fall in the air, Halloween approaching, and Willis Ween waiting for us on October 31, I want to hear from you tonight. So let's make it autumnal. Let's make it creative, just a little creepy, you know, because the fall, you get that crisp air, you get the football season, you get homecomings, right? You get parades, you get pumpkin patches, and the leaves all turn. It's just, and here it's really huge, not just to leaf peep, I think they call it, leaf peeping. You also get all the hot springs in the state of Colorado. And I know there's some other places too, but you know, that's like a big thing too in these neat little towns. So it just fall is wonderful. Whether I was in Kentucky or Florida or Philly or, you know, here or Northern California, it's just fall, right? Fall is really, really cool. So let's do some of this. I know you can call in and ask about anything you want, talk about anything you want, but what is your favorite fall activity? And let me just spark some people coming in with some ideas. What is your favorite fall activity? And does the arrival of autumn make you more interested in exploring the mysteries or the unknown? Do you believe fall is a better time to go Bigfooting? Have you ever had a strange encounter in the woods when the air turned colder and the leaves began to fall? I know Bigfooting wise, I enjoy it better in the seasons that are cool enough. Well, they're not too cold that you don't want to go, but they're cool enough to rid of the bugs, especially spiders in Alabama. Whoa, man, they're rough. They are rough. And would you rather visit a Halloween attraction designed to frighten you, or spend one night inside a location that's believed to be genuinely haunted? And where would you choose? You know, so that kind of gets you into the thought in the mind that I'm thinking of for tonight, even though you could ask anything. So let's see what you guys do when we hit the phones here. Open lines. Let's see here. Oh my goodness. Where are we going to go? Let's go to first time caller Lance from Montana. Beautiful state as well, I hear. I haven't seen it yet, but I'd like to. Welcome to Coast to Coast AM, Lance. How are you tonight?
1: I'm doing quite well. Thank you, Ms. I just wanted to speak to Mr. Gunderson.
0: You did.
1: I appreciate all the information that he brought to color in the you know, the Beatles as a
0: Uh-oh, did we lose him? I think we lost Lance. Okay, we'll go west of the Rock. Oh, there you are. Okay. We lost you there for a second. So,
1: go ahead. I'm sorry. Yeah, it's Montana, you know. A big state, not much cell coverage. So I'm pointing my phone the right way. Mr. Gunderson, I appreciate how much he brought to color in, you know, some of the bibliography of the Beatles and their personal lives and details. I think one overarching tenet of the conversation that was missing is how much every artist, I don't care if it's a two-man group, four-man group, or however, how beholden everyone is to the label to marketed and become famous.
0: Mm-hmm.
1: And I think, you know, as the Beatles, I mean, you know, this is, you know, common knowledge. They spent tens of thousands of hours, you know, as cover band in Germany, perfecting their sound, their technique, I think, just to find a way to, I think it's more about being creative market geniuses that are able to be able to perform.
0: Do you think that was more of their label, or do you think that was their influence?
1: I think the label actually is the overarching control of what sound actually comes out on the airwaves. Think about it. Ever since radio and music were broadcast over the air, it's always been somebody that dictates, this is what the people want to hear, that we think people want to hear.
0: Yeah, they start molding it to only be 3.5 minutes long, et cetera, et cetera, right?
1: Et cetera, exactly. So
0: that's right.
1: Regardless, I mean, I spent 15 years as a performing live musician, just as on-call talent.
0: Mm-hmm.
1: I've never taken a claim to fame for anything, but
0: But you know the life.
1: Yeah, exactly. And if you want to get somewhere and you want to be big, you better have your own money to create your own label.
0: That's right.
1: Hence Death Row Records. I mean, I'm not a big fan of rap or anything, but Dr. Dre, I mean, you know, out of nowhere, created his own sound, generated his own money to make his own label, and now it's an industry, his own industry. You know, but for the initial artists breaking in after, you know, I think it all ties into when music was electrified, the bass and then the guitar and et cetera. The label's always kind of been the one that holds the sway over what sound is actually produced and released over the airwaves. And
0: you know what? It's interesting that you're saying that, because I just, again, think of Billy Joel, because he would fight it. You know, he would fight them on it, and the label, and he would fight for his band. You know, we want you and not the rest of your band. He's like, oh, no, I got here because the rest of my band, we're all doing it. You know, he was constantly fighting with them. And maybe, you know, from being in it, did the Beatles constantly fight with the label, or did they just follow it back then?
1: That I cannot speak to, because I am too young and not privy to that information. However, I met Mr. Joel back in 1998. Yes, 1998.
0: Was he a nice guy?
1: He's a very direct man.
0: And I've heard that before.
1: I think that is what enabled his success.
0: Yeah.
1: Because we as individuals and the owners of our own individual sound and creativity do have the ability to say, well, I can capitulate to the label and be like, okay, we'll bend and flex a little because we can mass market to millions. Or I know artists that have spent 35 years in the industry, created their own recording studios and labels and market to tens of thousands. But they do it their way, and they have the stiff spine. And, you know, I think with Mr. Joel, his, you know, just straightforward, no, it's, you know, my thing. And being able to find some producer or, you know, back in his time, you know, 70s, early 80s, you know, an up-and-coming label that's looking for a solid talent to sign, that's like, hey, let's work together and we're going to kick everybody else in the chops and make a name for ourselves. Yeah. You can rise to that level of fame and individuality and, you know, create your own niche in the world.
0: Well, I can tell you this. When I did music radio, I was a jock for music radio for like 15 years. And at one point I was doing country music, and that was in the mid-90s when it was really, really happening. And all the different people that came in, we actually, you know, broke records back then. You know, we actually were helping them break their records, and which is, I think, the only format that was doing that at the time. And so these people would come in, Garth Brooks, Travis Tritt, Clint Black, all the different country artists along the way, even, you know, we'd get the good classic ones as well with Willie and Waylon and Johnny. And you would see especially the new ones, you would see all their, they had a crew with them, you know, marketing that song, talking about them, staying in the studio when you're interviewing them. I mean, it was amazing. So I found from the stories I've heard and what I went through was that at the time, it just seemed like the country singers and artists really had people really working with them, and they all enjoyed each other like a family. And I didn't always hear that from all the other types of music. What do you think about that?
1: True. If you look back to the early days of Cash and Waylon and all of them, they actually rode around in old station wagons with their producer and their agent.
0: That's right.
1: You know? And yes. if
0: they're a family.
1: Yeah, exactly. And if one, good, bad, or indifferent, you know? Yeah. If one takes the time to research back into some of the early history, and this dovetails back to what I was saying about when music became electrified and all of a sudden the label became the precedent, and the artist started, I think Frankenstein created his own monster, and in a way today it's now destroying him. You know, everything is beholden to the label, the marketing, your agent, your producer, and God, you know, God bless everybody that's got the talent to create, you know, and design a sound and create a band and stick together. You
0: know, and deal with all that.
1: Exactly.
0: Lance, thanks for calling in. I want to thank you. I want to get to some other callers as well. But, man, I could talk to you all night about that for sure. I appreciate your thoughts because that's right on. You can talk about that for a long time. It's very true. And I should have gotten into that part. The time just flies, right? That was 2 hours with Chuck, but time just flies. And that would have been some good stuff to ask him. But, you know, it can be done in the future. He's still around. I bet he had some answers for that too. So thank you for that perspective. Let's go to wildcard line number one to continue with open lines and talk to Tim out of Alberta, Canada. Hey there, Tim. How are you? Welcome to Coast AM.
2: Hey, thank you, Connie. It was a great show tonight listening to Chuck. I'm just north of Lance, East Montana. I'm in Alberta. We're having a referendum vote in 9 days. Go out on our own from Canada or join the States, maybe the 51st. Who knows? But 9 days from now...
0: Would you like that?
2: Personally, I would. I'm game for a change, but, you know, it's democracy, right? It's the vote. So we'll see what happens.
0: I love it. I love Canadians. I love Canada.
2: Well, you know what? My first serious girlfriend was an American girl, and I ended up working at Yellowstone Park at Old Faithful Inn, serving food to the staff.
0: Oh, wow.

0: He was there at the same time. And we were going to go to Red Rock for a concert.
1: All John right. Denver was there.
0: Yes. And I was on my motorbike.
1: John Denver.
0: And it was about 500 miles. I said, you know what? Return trip is just too long. So we never went. And I kind of regret that. But, yeah.
1: Oh, so yeah.
0: I met Bryan Adams at the airport by chance. And get this, Leon Rimes, which is performing in British Columbia at a mountain music festival. She was staying in the same hotel. I didn't know who she was. And my puppy, my little black lab, Cody, was taking the lake or getting ready to leave. And she saw him and came over and picked him up and hugged him and et cetera, et cetera. So anyways, when she left with her parents, were getting ready to leave, the manager came over and said, blah, blah, blah, you know who that is? I said, no, I really don't follow country. So the Grammy Awards was that winter, and there was that girl. She walked out in the street stage to get a Grammy. My wife said, Lynn, that's a girl from the parking lot. But anyways.
1: Oh, my. That's cool.
0: Yeah, and she became a star. That was, that was 1996. Yeah, exactly. It would be the summer of 96, because my dog was a puppy then. But Chuck was talking about the Beatles. Now, you probably know this, Connie, that John Lennon, and happy birthday, John. He's probably listening to this program tonight with Art Bell in heaven, with Fred Fernow and Cornelius White Sr., I'm sure of that. But
1: there you go.
0: They went to this concert in England. Buddy Holly was in England performing, and Paul and John went to see him. And they were...
1: Oh, yeah.
0: Yeah, they were struck by his performance, and some people said, I don't know where I heard this, it could have been close, but the Buddy Holly band, the Crickets, was named kind of like after the Beatles, insect. Did you hear
1: about
0: that?
1: That's right. Yeah. I was playing old, even though I'm not an oldies, my oldies are 80s, right? But during that time, I was actually working with oldies radio, which was the 50s and the 60s. You heard that, so
0: I'm
1: absolutely.
0: I'm 72 next month, and I saw the Beatles on Ed Sullivan on a black and white TV back in the mid-60s. My older brothers, 8 and 10 years older than me, they wanted to see this, and so I was in the living room, and I thought it was really something. I ended up with a Yeah Yeah T-shirt, so there you go, right?
1: I love it. Hey, thanks for calling in and letting us know about that, as Tim. And I hope, I'd love y'all to be the 51st day. Bring it on, baby. Woo! I like it. Not afraid to say. I think it'd be great. But we all have different opinions, right? Hey, Connie Willis here. Let's hear some call and say what you want. It's open lines, but hey, it's up to you. Whatever you want to talk about. Connie Willis here on Coast to Coast AM Open Lines.

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2: 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Keep praying, keep believing, keep serving, keep moving forward. God is working. Even when you can't see it, your breakthrough may be closer than you think."

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6: News. I'm Paul Stephen. Strong winds, heavy rain, all hammering the Gulf Coast.
7: We have seen boats that have been on the side of the road. We've seen containers pushed out from wherever they initially belonged. Gas station signs that have been down. Trees destroyed.
6: Fox Weather's Robert Ray in Fort Walton Beach, Florida. Isaias making landfall in Destin as a Category 2 hurricane, but now weakening. A federal judge blocking for now the deportation of a man shot by ICE in New York.
8: This individual that has no business being in our country to begin with because he's illegal, he has an extensive rap sheet.
6: Homeland Security Secretary Mark Wayne Mullen, Oscar Belgal, is currently at a detention center. 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
1: And whatever gets you through the night. Yep, that's John Lennon with Elton John. 1974 here on Coast to Coast AM and open lines. We still got the music going for you. Now, this became John's only solo number one in America during his lifetime. Elton played piano and sang harmony and then bet John that the song would reach number one. So John lost the bet and he joined Elton at Madison Square Garden, which actually became John's final major concert appearance. But that's what gets you through the night. At the beginning, it kind of sounds a little bit like Saturday Night Live music, doesn't it? I don't watch that anymore, but back in the day when I did, it kind of sounded like that sound. And it was kind of during that time. No, it was a little later for me when I was watching that. So anyway, open line on you, but you know what? Right, because you want serious conversations and truthful information about the unknown, right? We all want to know what the truth is. And you come here hoping to get another piece of it or something, right? Well, unfortunately, a lot of hearsay can be repeated until it sounds like fact. It happens all the time. I see it and it kills me. There's a lot of embellishment out there and it can, it eventually becomes accepted as it being real and being passed down, that it's real and no one even knows where it comes from. So I'm not the person to study these subjects from a computer and what's going on here? What's it, read everybody's books and their encounters. I'm doing it myself. Okay. I'm going into the woods myself. I'm going into the haunted locations. I've done it all my life and in places where activity is always happening. I am a lifelong experiencer and abductee. I've been taken throughout my life. I came out with that about a year ago here on Coast to Coast AM to tell you this is why I can talk about it deeper with a lot of the guests, because I'm coming from the experiencer side from it. So beside me is Jim Penniston, whose physical encounter at Rendlesham, 1980, the Rendlesham UFO incident, became one of history's most important military UFO cases and also gave us the Penniston code. So together, Jim and I, we bring you now, it's pretty new, we bring you Connie Willis Live on YouTube along with Jim Penniston, and it's free for you, it's free for everybody. You can go, all my other shows are paid membership stuff, but this is free. We have a lot of fun, and what we do is we keep it real. Who better to get the truth from than real experiencers, and we are that. And we are looking for you, too, if you're one. So search us out, Connie Willis Live. 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If you forget the name of Connie Willis Live, well, you can find it. 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
1: It's Coast to Coast AM that you're listening to. It is open lines right now, and we're talking about whatever you want to talk about. I was trying to get into the fall, Halloween-ish kind of things happening, but, kind of hard after Chuck leaves with all the Beatles information and John Lennon and celebrating the 86th birthday that would have been. So I understand that you guys are wanting to talk about that, too. That's all fine. All good. Thank you for telling your stories. I appreciate it. It's always nice. So let's go to wildcard line number 3, Indiana. Let's talk to Bill. How you doing, Bill? Welcome to Coast to Coast AM.
4: Good morning, Connie. Thanks for taking my call. I wanted to thank you for making this show in part a tribute to John Lennon, who, as you've mentioned, would have been 86 years old had not been so tragically taken from us. And quickly mention that Coach Mike Ditka of the Bears passed.
1: That's right.
4: And he was 86. Right. So there's a little numerology going on there, perhaps.
1: Interesting.
4: I'm calling from a suburb just north of Indianapolis called Noblesville, and I've got kind of a wild Beatles story to relate. This took place when I was about a year old, so of course I wasn't involved, but the Beatles played here back in September of 64 at the State Fair, and actually on the 3rd of September, they played 2 sold-out shows at the Coliseum at the State Fair. And they ended up staying at the Speedway Motel, where the 500 is held there, the Indianapolis 500. And the story actually involves Ringo, and it's all well-documented, but I don't think it's that well-known. He had insomnia there early in the morning of September 4th and was kind of wandering around, and he ran into an Indiana State Trooper who actually took him out in his car for a ride around. He let Ringo get behind the wheel, and this is true. This sounds crazy, but he was tooling around, and another police car saw them, and they actually had to hide down an alleyway to avoid, getting pulled over by the other cop. Ringo then mentions to the state trooper that he's a bit hungry. And they drive up from Indianapolis, about 20 miles north near where I am in Noblesville, and this trooper actually lived on a horse farm here. And his wife ended up making some breakfast for him and hosting him.
1: Oh, how cool.
4: Yeah. And
1: excellent.
4: Yeah, they ended up going to a restaurant nearby here. But it's just very strange because here, one of the things Ringo talked about, like on David Letterman's show, that he had actually evaded a police car in another police car and ended up taking this crazy ride up here to this horse farm in Noblesville. And while Ringo was out there kind of looking around the grounds of the farm, he saw the trooper's wife. And, was talking to her, and she said something on the order of, you know, I'll be glad to fix you some food, but you're going to have to hold your horses while I tend to mine, because she was out taking care of the horses early that morning. So this is all well documented, but I bring this up because Chuck had mentioned earlier that it was very rare for the Beatles to get out and around the cities that they were in, like in Vegas, that story. But here was a case where at least Ringo really got to go and experience some of the local atmosphere, so to speak. So I just wanted to relate that, and thank you again for honoring John's memory.
1: Well, thank you for calling in, and that's great. Thanks for telling that. I had no idea about that. I bet there's some other little stories like that along the way that some of us will never, ever know. And I love those kind. Those are excellent. So we are enjoying open lines together and your phone calls, and so many, I never know who to talk to next. East of the Rockies, let's talk to Keith out of Cleveland. Hi there, Keith. Welcome to Coast AM.
5: Thank you, Connie. How are you?
1: I'm all right. How are
5: beautiful,
1: you?
5: On a beautiful fall day, have to appreciate
1: yes.
5: the weather while we have it.
1: Yes, absolutely.
5: Tremendous, interesting topics, and talking about the Beatles, because I grew up during their time, and just enjoying the music, and that type of music inspired me so much to be in the field, either with music or other entertainment. And that's what brought me to going into news and being on the radio doing news. So that was definitely an inspiration, and music like the Beatles always inspired me. I think I have every Beatles album. I was obsessed with them because I grew up during that time.
1: Sure. What was the call letters of the station you were at that you did news?
5: It was actually in Phoenix called KTAR. And believe me.
1: Is that what you would say? What would you say? Would you say the news at KTAR? What would you do? How would you intro
5: to KTAR in Phoenix? This is Keith. And believe me.
1: So I'm sorry, I interrupt your Beatles stuff.
5: No problem, because I miss being in broadcasting, because over 20 years ago, I went blind dealing with a certain health condition, but I'm doing very, very, very, very well. But in many, many ways, going blind made me appreciate music more. So still listening to the Beatles is unbelievable to me. I think I have every album they have, and within the last few years, when a certain artist, Paul McCartney, was coming to Cleveland, I said, I have to go. I have to see him. I have to go. And I was able to get tickets and literally almost front row because of being disabled. And
1: I just happened
5: to bring something with me, and listening to the concert and listening to him after the concert, I pulled out what I brought with me. It was a 45 that my parents gave me when I was a kid of Let It Be, and it was in pristine condition. And I figured, hey, I'm going to bring it with me. Why not? And then I figured after the concert, and he's meeting a few people, I was able to go up, meet Paul, and when I started talking,
1: nice.
5: He goes, oh my God, that voice comes from you, because I'm only about 5'8". And then I said, Mr. McCartney, how much I love your music. And I said, I even have here with me a 45 in pristine condition of Let It Be, because it was my favorite song ever when I was a kid, and I still love it. And I asked him to sign it, and he did for me. And he said,
1: yes.
5: You're more than welcome, and thank you, and enjoy.
1: Well, that's a great story. That is
5: thank
1: excellent. Congrats for meeting him. That's really special.
5: That made my whole time, it made me appreciate things so much more, and anything is possible, and we can still enjoy dreams and experiences.
1: That's right. That's right. Let me ask you this. Do you still have the record, the signed record?
5: Yes, I do. And of course, I have it in a special place in my house.
1: So I got to ask you this, too. What do you think it's worth? What do you think it's worth now?
5: Oh, boy. Considering that my dad gave it to me because my dad had a store that sold records and so forth way back, and it was in such pristine new condition, and it's still in that condition, and with his signature, I don't even know if I could put a price on it.
1: I know it. I bet that's very special. Well, thanks so much for
5: really
1: calling
5: is.
1: In and telling us your story. Thanks so much. And we'll probably talk to you again with another story. Since you love radio so much, you know how to call in and give us what we are looking for when it comes to something interesting to listen to. So thanks so much. We have open lines continuing here. And my goodness, let's see. Let's go to Mark, wildcard line number 4, Ventura, California. Mark, welcome to Coast to Coast AM. How are you tonight?
6: Oh, working process there. How about yourself?
1: Work in progress, same thing.
6: I was surprised the author didn't bring up anything because the Beatles had a bit of a dark side attached to them.
1: Well, you know, some of that was me asking questions, right? So, you know, I didn't go to the dark side. Tell me about the dark side, since you know.
6: They were

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1: Well, in the United States, they noticed Elvis and other performers and the influence they had on the youth and the changes that they can make. And then the funding, because I remember the first caller mentioned, you know, about labels. Well, they had funding from the Carnegie Foundation, the Rockefeller Foundation, the Guggenheim Foundation, the Mary Van Kleck and the Russell Sega Foundation, the Smith College Foundation, Vanderbilt Foundation, and as well as many others. There was even money coming in from Soviet Russia, if you believe, through Hans Eisler, and they had the International Bureau for Music Development headquartered in Moscow. And so this Theodor Adorno, or his real name, Weizengrund, in the 1950, he actually wrote a book, Authoritarian Personality, and he wrote it with three other people, with Frankel Brunwick, D. Levinson, and R. Sanford. And basically it was how they can use the influential figures to make changes through the susceptible youth, kind of like putting youth against adults, children against parents, men against women. And this is only not only the Beatles, but also the Rolling Stones, The Who, Led Zeppelin, kind of what you call the British invasion. So there's intelligence community. There's, I guess you could kind of classify as mind control. There's a dark side to this. And I think this gentleman, Theodor Adorno, is also responsible for when you do the records backwards. It's in the Beatles, I think it said Turn Me On Dead Man. And then on certain Led Zeppelin albums, there's also some kind of messages. So there is a much darker side, not only to the Beatles, but the Beatles were very influential. And my belief is, they took out John because I think he changed, became more independent. And as you recall, the doorman at the building where he lived was a person connected or a former employee of the CIA on his last day of his life. Because, you know, they don't like influential people that kind of cut their connections with them because they're still useful. So I just wanted to share that with you and your guests.
2: No, I appreciate that because I know that. So thank you very much, Mark, for calling in. I did not know anything about the dark side of the Beatles. And the reason why he didn't bring it up is because I didn't ask anything like that. You know, that time just flies. It flies when you're on here. People say, you know, I'm going to be on coast for a couple hours. That's long. You know, that's a long time. And it's late at night. And I'm like, it'll fly by. And every time it's like, oh my goodness, it's already time to go off the air. You know, there's so much more to say. That's right. But you know, it does fly by. And, when people do say that, that's a compliment because it means you had a good time. It's certainly not, oh, it dragged at 1 a.m. in the morning. I lost sleep because of the show. No. Everybody's pretty happy about being on, and great success afterwards as well, and a joy to be on it. Do we have enough time to grab somebody else here? What'd you say? I'm sorry. No? Okay. Thanks. Producers are great, you know, so we're doing open lines. We talked about, because we're celebrating John Lennon's 86th birthday today, right? So we talked to Chuck Gunderson. So I know a lot of you still want to talk about the Beatles in some way. That's fine. And others, yeah, bring it on with the Halloween, the autumn stuff. I know people now. I've actually around. I always try to walk 5 miles a day, and I go through this neighborhood, and they already compete, right? They compete. The houses, they're those kind of houses that compete with the other house across from them or next to them. So it's very Halloweenish everywhere. I love it. It's so much fun. And then as soon as this, I think usually November 1, all of a sudden they go back into the gourds and get ready for Thanksgiving.

and then a Christmas too. So, but it's fall, it's crisp, it's wonderful, feels great. So call in, talk to me, whatever you want to talk. Like it. Open lines, Connie Willis,

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10: Gauging the damage, I'm Paul Stevens, Fox News. Isai is weakening to now a post-tropical cyclone after slamming into the Florida Gulf Coast last night, Friday, as a Cat 2 hurricane. The storm leaving widespread damage, flooding in hundreds of thousands without power. Fox's Jonathan Seri in Panama City Beach, Florida, with a look at the damage.
11: We did experience a moderate storm surge. This utility shed associated with one of the resorts here, it just got knocked on its side just by the storm surge coming through. And then this boardwalk, ordinarily several feet away from the water, the waves came up and caused some, I would say, superficial damage, because when you're looking at the main structures of these hotels and many of these homes here, they are built up on stilts. They're elevated. The significant portions of the structures are, and they stayed very well intact. Here in Florida, over the years, as they learn more about how buildings were respond to hurricanes, the building codes have improved.
10: Meantime, Hurricane Simon strengthening into a dangerous Category 4 storm as it approaches the Pacific coast of Mexico. Winds reaching 145 miles an hour with landfall possible late today or tomorrow on Sunday. New details in the cause of death for 2 students at the University of Mississippi. Toxicology reports revealed in court documents on Friday in a court filing against the father and son vape store owners accused of selling drugs connected to those overdose deaths. Prosecutors saying, quote, the toxicology reports of the deceased victims showed the same 3 substances

0: present, all of which are found in Smack's Mango Breeze pills. The 18-year-old store owner was granted a $20,000 bond. A judge ruling his father will remain in custody ahead of a trial. 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
3: That heat's going to be out there for one more day.
2: Temperatures being 30 degrees above average.
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0: A mass shooting in Erie, Pennsylvania on Friday.
4: Erie Police Chief Rich Lohr explains where victims were discovered.
5: It's a horrific scene. There was a large loss of life inside that residence and outside that residence.
4: The chief confirmed that the gunman is among the victims.
5: The suspect is deceased. It appears to be a self-inflicted gunshot wound.
4: An investigation continues. Deborah Valentine, Fox News.
0: Russian strikes killing at least 8 people in Ukraine's Zaporizhia region, according to Ukrainian officials. 3 children reportedly among those killed. The attacks coming just one day after President Trump announced a deal to buy Russian diesel. Kyiv had warned that that will only help bankroll Moscow's continued war. A powerful 7.7 magnitude earthquake hitting Panama on Friday, damaging buildings and forcing evacuations. The quake hitting the country's central region while shaking was felt as far away as Panama City and neighboring Colombia as well. A second powerful quake measuring 6.6 followed hours later. Several folks injured. No deaths, though, have been confirmed. Tsunami warnings issued for parts of Central and South America have since been lifted. Officials continue, they say, to assess the ongoing damage. President Trump has named a new press secretary.
6: The president says he's appointed Katie Zachariah as White House press secretary, filling the position left vacant since the departure of Caroline Levitt in August. Zachariah is a senior communications advisor to the Trump Media and Technology Group that runs Truth Social. She was also a spokesperson for the Department of Homeland Security and is a frequent conservative commentator on cable news outlets, including the Fox News Channel. In a social media post, the president writes he is confident Zachariah will deliver strong results for the country, saying she has the respect of and will work fantastically well with the media, the American people, and the administration. At the White House, Jared Halpern, Fox News.
0: And I'm Paul Stevens. 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
2: Saturday, October 10th, 2026. I'm Jessica Rosenthal. Data center drama has become a focal point in many midterm races, especially in Ohio, where the Republican Senate nominee tried to get new legislation through, but it was blocked by Senate Democrats.
3: Democrats want to talk about affordability, but when given the chance, they don't want to do anything about it. They would rather have a block a political victory than give the American people a victory.
2: And how do voters in Maine feel after not one but two Senate debates this past week between Republican Susan Collins and Democrat Troy Jackson?
4: The choice that Mainers have been given is Troy Jackson saying, I'll vote for Medicare for all, versus Susan Collins that says, hey, I'm doing all I can.
2: This is the Fox News Rundown from Washington. One of the last items senators considered before heading out to campaign for midterms was the Ratepayer Protection Act proposed by Ohio Senator John Husted. It would have required states to consider requiring big tech companies to pay for new power generation, transmission, and distribution grid upgrades for data centers. It has become a focal point in this Senate race. Husted's opponent, former Democratic Senator Sherrod Brown, has been critical of Husted on this issue, telling a town hall event recently.
5: What happened? John Husted got $2.5 billion in tax breaks for these data centers. They gobble up our land. They swallow up our water. They pollute, particularly noise pollution, if you live near one.
2: The National Republican Senatorial Committee issued a memo in August calling data centers a sleeper issue for the entire cycle, writing that if voters' perceptions of data centers aren't fixed quickly, the campaign against them will expand far beyond Ohio. Fox News polling from mid-September found 71% oppose a data center being built in their area. 52% are in favor of data centers being built in more remote areas. So the House overwhelmingly passed this Ratepayer Protection Act, but it failed in the Senate, prompting Fox's chief congressional correspondent Chad Pergram to ask this of the Senate Minority Leader Chuck Schumer.
6: Was this blocked in the Senate last week by Democrats in an effort to prevent Senator Husted from having a win in his competitive race?
7: Senator Husted's bill is a fraud.
2: Virginia Democratic Senator Tim Kaine told reporters before the vote,
8: it doesn't go anywhere. It's completely voluntary. And so everything in that bill can already be done by a state regulator or can already be done by a data center developer. And the bill requires nothing of them.
2: But North Carolina Republican Senator Tom Tillis argued it struck the right balance.
9: It doesn't have any federal overreach of state policy. It's really just setting the tone for what states should do to manage the demand for data centers. So that's one classic example of where they become so partisan they can't even agree on what it's effectively a resolution recognizing motherhood and apple pie.
2: Senators could revisit the legislation after midterms.
3: Seems like a no-brainer in this culture and time. We listen to the voters, Democrats and Republicans do. They want this kind of stuff.
2: Ohio Republican Senator John Husted.
3: 93% of the people in America strongly support it. So, and it got through the House 417-3. 206 Democrats voted for it. Every Democrat in the Ohio delegation voted for it. And we get it over to the Senate, and all they have to do, all the Democrats have to do is not block it. They don't even have to vote for it, but they block it. Most of them don't vote for it, and it's defeated. And why? Because Chuck Schumer didn't want Republicans and certainly didn't want me to solve an affordability problem right before the election, which is front and center in the conversation right now. And this is the deal. Democrats want to talk about affordability, but when given the chance, they don't want to do anything about it. They would rather have a block a political victory than give the American people a victory.
2: Why was it optional? I know Senator Tom Tillis was arguing, in fact, that making it optional was actually a good thing, and it made it palatable to really almost everybody in the House. What did you make of that argument, though, that it shouldn't be optional?
3: Well, first of all, they don't have any legislation that passed the House or the Senate. They don't even have a co-sponsor for legislation that does what they're talking about. Why? Because states are in charge of the grids. States are in charge of their own utility rates. And 24 states have already

0: taken action on this. So we didn't want to reverse and like put one size fits all federal solution in for the states that had already done it. We wanted the other 26 states to take action, and this provision would require them to take action. And this is why it matters more on electricity than everything else, because we're on grids. Like, there's a 13 states that are involved in the grid that Ohio's on. Every state's part of a regional transmission authority. And so if you don't get the other states to act, then your state does the right thing, and that may help you a little bit, but you're all pulling
1: Vegas
0: from
1: at
0: the
1: 8
0: same
1: with Alan Stock.
0: And so that's
1: weekday
0: why we
1: mornings
0: had to get
1: at
0: the
1: 8
0: other states
1: on KDON.
0: If it was good enough, think about this. If 417 people in the House, Hakeem Jeffries and Mike Johnson voted for it, AOC and Jim Jordan voted for it. So think about it. Everybody thought it was a good idea, but Chuck Schumer didn't want Republicans to get a win on affordability before the election and address an issue that the American people were asking us to address. And so I'll keep fighting for it. But it's a glaring example about how obstructionist Democrats are on things that are widely popular. You take that, you take photo ID, they just want to block it all because they just don't want Republicans to get a win.
2: I wonder if on the Ratepayer Protection Act, if it's already too late because of that National Republican Senatorial Committee memo that went out. And it said, as you know, your race is ground zero for this debate over data centers. And if you lose, it would be this a big sign. What did you think when you saw that memo? Like, geez, no pressure.
0: I think they were trying to wake people up with it to be out there and respond. But I already was responding on it. I was at the White House, you know, at least 6 months ago with the president when he signed the memorandum of understanding to force the data centers through executive order to do this. But it needed teeth. It needs more. It needs a law. Executive order isn't enough. So I took the very things that everybody had already signed off on, turned it into a piece of legislation, got a co-sponsor, got another a House elite sponsor on it to get it done. Because, like, look, Democrats wanted to blame Republicans for this. I don't understand how it's a Republican or a Democrat issue. It's a local issue. If a local community wants a data center, great. If they don't want a data center, then that's fine too. But the electric piece is the one piece that affects people beyond just that local community. And that's why I picked that to focus on. And it was being responsive to people. But I can tell you, as I'm out across Ohio, they know now. Like, people know. They're like, they don't really, like, they're confused about the issue. And now they know that, well, John Husted tried to do something about this and the Democrats stopped him. That just shows the voters of Ohio that the Democrats aren't serious about addressing the issue.
2: Your opponent, Sherrod Brown, recently said in a campaign stop, he said that you, Senator Husted, you asked data center and crypto bros to come in and bail you out. I think that's reference to the Fair Shake Group, their efforts to spend money on this race. And he said that you should listen to the people, end the war in Iran, and end the tariffs. There's a lot happening there in that what was a brief soundbite, but how do you respond to all that?
0: Well, he's flailing and he's desperate because he spent over 50 years in office and has. I do this when I go out and I talk to voters. I'm like, Sherrod Brown been in office since 1975. Can you name one thing he's actually done to make your life better? And it's always greeted with silence, except occasionally someone says, yes, he lost 2 years ago. And so that made my life better. But this is a guy who's been in office since 1975, was in Washington for 32 years. He is the system. The system that he criticizes, he created. He voted for the Unaffordable Care Act that drove up your insurance bills, your health insurance costs. He voted with the radical environmentalists to close down 23 power plants in Ohio, which eliminated the supply to meet the demand that we need to build more factories and lower electric rates. He was the open border guy who welcomed people to illegally come in this country, supported sanctuary cities and sanctuary states, gave COVID checks, Social Security money, free health care to people who are in the country illegally. What he's trying to cover up for is that he seems to care more about people who are illegally in this country than he does for American citizens. I don't understand that rationale. And he's failed. He has a long record of failure. And so the only thing he can do after 50 years is attack me because he has nothing to demonstrate. Think how pathetic that is, that you were in office for 50 years and he can't talk about one single thing that he has done to make the lives of Ohioans better. It's kind of sad.
2: Okay, so what are you telling people that you have done? We know your Senate career has been brief, but you previous to that had a political career, a state career in Ohio. What are you telling people you've done?
0: Yeah, absolutely. Well, as soon as I got to the U.S. Senate, we passed the Working Family Tax Cut Plan. No tax on tips, overtime, and Social Security so that people could keep more of what they earn to spend and save on their priorities, including a $2,200 per child tax credit that helps working families in our state a lot. Here's the other thing, though. When I was in state government, Ohio was a dying state when I got to the legislature. And over the course of time, we did tax reform, cutting the top income tax rate from 7.25% to 2.75%, eliminated the death tax, reformed the business tax code, investing in career tech education, and took Ohio from the 37th worst state to do business to CNBC just rated us the number one state to do business. And in Ohio today, it was announced last week that Ohio has more jobs than we've ever had in the history of our state and the lowest unemployment rate in the history of our state, 3.3%. And I was central to all the policies that led to that change in Ohio. And people in Ohio know that because I grew up at a time in Ohio where the factory my dad worked at closed. My family had to leave Ohio because there wasn't any place to go to work. The unemployment rate was 8-9%. And people here know that I've been fighting for their jobs to help their kids get a better education. Another thing that I did is I literally authored and passed the Ed Choice Scholarship in Ohio in 2005 when I was Speaker of the House. That created a statewide voucher program. Started out with 4,000 students. Now it's over 180,000 students in the state of Ohio that get to go to a school of their choice. They're using that voucher to go to a school of their choice that's consistent with the values, the educational goals, and what their family wants. So I could go on. I love to talk about the things I've accomplished. He would just wants to talk about the things that are wrong with the world. I'm talking about the things I'm doing to make it right.
2: All right, Senator John Houston of Ohio, thank you so much for your time.
0: Great. Thank you very much.
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18: Here's a look inside the Beltway. I'm Jeff Manasso. The Trump administration asking an appeals court to give the green light to strip billions of dollars in federal funding to Harvard. Judges of the First Circuit Court of Appeals in Boston are considering whether to allow the Trump administration to freeze or eliminate about $2 billion in grants awarded to the university. The lower court judge blocked the move last year, calling the administration's claim of anti-Semitism on campus a smokescreen for a targeted, ideologically motivated assault on premier universities. Before stripping the funding, the administration sent Harvard a list of 10 demands, including ending diversity, equity, and inclusion programs. A recent poll finds that President Trump's immigration enforcement is splitting rural voters ahead of the midterms. An Associated Press survey of more than 2,000 rural voters finds about a third say the Trump administration's immigration enforcement has been positive, while another third says they've been negative. The remaining 3 in 10 told pollsters it had no effect. Immigration also ranks lower on voters' priority list than the cost of living, fraud in government programs, and health care costs. Only 4 in 10 rural voters say the president has gone too far in restricting legal immigration or deporting those in the country illegally. For the Fox News Rundown, I'm Jeff Manasso.
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19: Se lo da DJ Easy y ya ha comenzado la votación en las elecciones generales. 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
4: I'm Chad Pergram with the Speaker's Lobby.
5: Where the wind comes sweeping down the plain.
4: There's a lot of consternation between Republican Oklahoma Congressman Kevin Hearn, who's running for Senate, and appointed GOP Oklahoma Senator Alan Armstrong. Hearn is widely expected to win. Now he wants to be sworn into the Senate just after the election in November. And Armstrong wants to stay until the new Congress begins in early January. Hearn argues that state law says the Senate should swear in the winner as soon as the election is certified. 32 years ago, the Senate swore in GOP Oklahoma Senator Jim Inhofe after he won a special election to take the seat. That gave Inhofe an advantage over other senators elected in the fall of 1994. They didn't take office until January 1995. But since Inhofe became a senator in late 1994, he had seniority. The same would happen with Hearn or whoever wins the Oklahoma seat in November. With the Speaker's Lobby, Chad Pergram, Fox News.

0: Fox News power rankings show 8 Senate battleground races, including Maine, where a polling average gives the edge to the Democratic candidate, Troy Jackson, over the incumbent, Republican Susan Collins, but only by about 3 points. This past week, the candidates had not one, but 2 debates. The first on WGME-TV in Portland on October 6th. Jackson had this moment where Collins defended her efforts to get President Trump to relax some of the Canadian tariffs.
1: Troy mocked it, but I was successful in getting concrete, pulp, and road salt removed from the tariff list.
2: I didn't mock the fact that she got road salt back. I mocked the fact that what about everything else? I mean, we can't eat road salt.
0: And Collins had this moment with Jackson, who was a longtime president of the state Senate, after he criticized Medicaid reimbursement rates and pinned that on her and federal lawmakers.
1: Medicaid rates are set by the state. They are not set by the federal government. Mm-hmm. Medicare rates are set by the federal government. So it is Augusta that is responsible for the inadequate reimbursements under the Medicaid program.
0: Everything from gas prices to Iran, immigration to Social Security, and of course, President Trump and socialism were topics of debate.
3: I think regardless of who they ultimately vote for, affordability is top of mind.
0: Professor Nick Jacobs is a political science professor at Colby College in Maine and co-author of the book The Rural Voter, The Politics of Place and the Disuniting of America.
3: That's why both candidates are talking about affordability, the increased cost of living. All of these issues with affordability that we're seeing nationwide are hitting Mainers harder. I just filled up my oil tank. I almost sent the oil man away. The price of oil is so expensive. We're entering heating season here in Maine. It is the absolute thing that is on everybody's mind. Collins voters, though, are putting the blame on Augusta. And the fact that Maine, while affordability is a national issue, Maine seems particularly bad in comparison to the rest of the country. And you saw Susan Collins in her debate with Troy make that claim. Troy Jackson is taking the reverse. He's also talking affordability, but it's all Donald Trump's fault. And Mainers are ultimately going to have to choose between those two stories.
0: Okay, let's bring in Professor Daniel Shea, also a professor of government at Colby College and co-author of the book, The Rural Voter. What are you noting? Are you noting the same things? Do you see anything else that you're flagging?
4: Well, I think Nick hit it on the head. It is about affordability. Heating season, it's going to be a tough hit. I would add to that, though, that since COVID, housing prices have really spiked in Maine. I think they've grown nearly as much as any other state, right up at the top, upwards of 80 to 100% growth in housing costs. Again, since COVID, there's a worry that young people can't afford a home. I've got 3 young kids, 3 sort of college, post-college age kids that are worried about being able to afford to live in Maine. They love the state, but it's gotten really expensive. So I think Nick's right, and that's tied, of course, to the war in Iran. It's tied to the tariffs. Tariffs become a really big issue. Mainers have it tough these days, like voters across the country, but I think it might be a particularly sharp here in a cold weather state.
0: I was reading Maine relies on home heating oil more than any other state. Voting just as the weather turns colder certainly seems significant. How much does that historically affect voters, those types of prices?
3: You're absolutely right. Maine is also, I think, the only state in which a majority of our residents heat our homes with wood stoves and other things. So it plays out particularly in some really interesting ways here in Maine, too, because a lot of our heating oil comes from Canada. And so when Dan is talking about tariffs and the new development of tariffs, all of that matters not just for consumer goods that people nationwide are buying, but for energy as well. During the COVID-19 pandemic, we actually had difficulty getting tanker ships up here. And we had to, Susan Collins actually had to plead with the Biden administration for some regulatory changes to get tanker ships that were piloted by foreign vessels to deliver oil. And New England's energy grid is actually predominantly natural gas focus. And so when the war in Ukraine spiked, the natural gas prices went through the roof, and that's why we've seen. So, I mean, just sort of getting back to the question, it always matters, right? Prices, affordability, right? The question you want to ask every voter is, are you better off now than you were 4 years ago or 6 years ago when you last voted for Susan? The thing I'd add is that while a lot of new developments have affected prices here in Maine, this is a very long-standing development in this state where the prices have been going up, especially with electricity, especially with heating oil, for years. And there's been some patchwork policies that have come out at the federal level, like that regulatory waiver, and at the state level, Janet Mills was signing, quote, affordability checks. But Mainers are hurting.
0: Let's talk about the debates. We've had two this past week. Professor Shea, tell me about some of the moments that may have caught voters. I want to start with Senator Collins saying, for example, that she listed what she got off the Canadian tariff list, and she mentioned a few items, including road salt. And Troy Jackson came back and said, well, you can't eat road salt. There was another moment. She said she has had a time without health care, and it was for 1 year in 94 while running for governor. Did those catch you? I know they caught social media, but were those significant?
4: Yeah, I think I would summarize those points as contrasts in style, really. I mean, contrasts in focus. While the senator is trying to keep this race local, what she's done, what she's brought back, Troy Jackson keeps bringing back national issues, keeps bringing back Donald Trump. Senator is pushing her expertise while long questions or long answers about her expertise, while Jackson's trying to just cut to the quick with sort of gut feeling responses. The senator is playing up what she knows, and that is federal policy and appropriations. And Jackson, to his credit, is trying to keep it simple. I think it's fascinating the way Susan, while she is filling up every second of her response time, Jackson's not. He's cutting to the quick. He's saying things really sort of from his gut. And I think it's a contrast in style. I actually think it might be helping Jackson.
0: Professor Jacobs, when Troy Jackson accused Senator Collins of hurting Maine with
5: 101.5 KDOT, the talk of Las Vegas,
0: a former state Senate president, that no state lawmakers, Augusta, sets those reimbursement rates. She tried to paint him as someone who may have served in office but hasn't understood how it all worked. How did that resonate?
3: I mean, you could call it style. You could also call it just depth of knowledge. And do you really know the job you're applying for? I mean, that cuts both ways. I think there's some obvious signs in their responses that Jackson, that Susan Collins, in a way, knows her job too well. And if you know as much as she does, you give her the credit. Because she knows she can't lower tariffs on certain commodities. She knows where there's room to negotiate and bargain, and she delivers on those things. She knows the ins and outs of intergovernmental policy and can say, this, my committee doesn't have jurisdiction on that. That's a state thing. Does Jackson follow that? I'm sure you could get him in a room and slow him down, and like he's knowledgeable. He was our Senate president. But certainly on the debate stage, it comes across as two different candidates with wildly different depth of knowledge and experience over policy. And when I think, again, it depends on if voters are going to, the risk is that they look at Susan and say, you know too much, you've been there too long, as right. much as say, you're the expert, we should return you to D.C.
4: I think it's interesting to me how he reminds voters that she's chair of appropriations. It's sort of a surprise to me. It's such an important position. And he reminds people over and over, you're the chair of appropriation. You're the chair of appropriation. I've been thinking, why is he doing that? I think it's what Nick was getting at. And that is that you know the system. You've been there for an awful long time. And you're the head of one of the most important committees. And things are still worse in Maine. Next point's well taken. But look, you know this job very well, Senator Collins, and things are still worse in Maine.
0: Corporate and big donor money has been a critical theme in a lot of races. Troy Jackson sort of did what Abdul El-Sayed in Michigan did, and that was to say, look, I can't help that a PAC or a committee that helps me takes money from corporations. I don't take from them directly. But if I work with Chuck Schumer's PAC in El-Sayed's case, or if I work with the main Senate, you know, Democratic leadership PAC, I don't set the rules. Is this sort of insistence like, well, I don't take from corporations directly? Do voters see that? Do they care about that?
3: I think on that level of detail and scrutiny, it's not going to move the needle on your average voter. Campaign finance is a morass to begin with for any of us that follow politics closely. But I will say this. I think with these debates, all I've been watching for is where's the gaffe? Where's the 10 seconds or the 5 seconds that makes mm-hmm. it the ad that we're going to watch ad nauseum from now until election day? And she might have gotten one on Jackson and this leadership fund that he oversaw. He was directing, and he had lots of corporate money. And you can't avoid corporate money, nor can you avoid billionaire donations that get funneled through dark super PACs that support these people. But he pled ignorance in a way that just made him look ignorant. And I think maybe she got her soundbite on him on that particular point.
0: Professor Shea, weigh in here. I want to ask about Medicaid briefly. We know Republicans are insisting that they reformed Medicaid last year with added requirements. But this has already resulted in hospitals anticipating less in reimbursement. It's a very hot topic, for example, in Iowa, where hospital units, especially like labor and delivery, they're closing ahead of these reforms taking effect in 2027. This is a very rural issue. When you talk to rural voters, you guys both wrote a book on this. Is this a big deal in Maine?
4: Jessica, you hit the nail right on the head. It is a very big issue. It is an issue when it comes to affording health care, and there's also about access to health care. You're making long drives in rural America to get to a hospital, to get to a clinic, and of course, insurance rates are lower than they are in suburban and urban areas. It's a big issue in Maine. I'm not surprised at all that Troy Jackson is pushing it over and over. I think back to that style piece again, where Senator Collins was trying to tell us about the nuances of the Big Beautiful Bill and what she's tried to do. He simply summed it up by saying, I'm worried about my parents, or worried about parents not having health care, or kids not having health care. You know, are you a socialist, Senator Jackson? Well, all I can tell you is I'm worried about my neighbors having health care. They need to be able to go to the doctor. I thought that was a really good answer, a really interesting way of sidestepping the label to get at an issue that rural Americans feel day in and day out. It's a great question, Jessica.
3: So just to build on that briefly, healthcare always jumps to the top. Dan and I teach in a small town whose hospital, one of our hospitals closed last year. It took me months personally to find a PCP that's now 45 minutes away from my own house out here in central Maine.
0: Wow.
3: So the crisis is real, and maternity wards, as you picked up, are closing across the state, particularly in rural communities and our coastal communities. But I guess, again, the choice that Mainers have been given is Troy Jackson saying, I'll vote for Medicare for all, versus Susan Collins that says, hey, I'm doing all I can. I got a rural health transformation fund. Grants from that are actually coming out of the state right now. The state has, because the federal money went to the states, and now the states are awarding the grants conveniently right before the election. Wink, wink. And that money is going directly to hospitals. It's going to community paramedicine. It's keeping doctors and nurses. There's bigger structural reforms beyond just Medicaid cuts, the way Medicaid reimbursements work. I said I'd be short. Does matter more for rural hospitals, but we don't even have doctors. That's the problem. The doctors don't even want to move to these communities. So it's not just Medicaid.
0: Okay, Professor Shea, one more for you here. Tell me about Maine's second congressional district. Democrat Jared Golden not running. We have former governor, Republican Paul LePage, up against state auditor Matt Dunlap. I understand Dunlap is not coming across as very progressive, right? More of a centrist. How is LePage grappling with that, and is he doing so effectively?
4: Well, the snag, it seems to me, for LePage will be turnout, right? So President Trump has won the second congressional district three times, actually, and he would probably win it again, but he's not on the ballot, and that's going to be a tough hit for Paul LePage. So the enthusiasm gap in the second district, I think, will be real. It's tough for the Trump supporters in rural Maine when they drive by the gas pumps or when they fill their own diesel. I think there's a bit of worry about the president's agenda in rural America. They're not by any means have they jumped off the president. They're still with President Trump, but the question is, will they turn out in this election? Matt Dunlop has historically been thought of in Maine as a pretty far left progressive that is pitching himself a different way. He's tracking to the center. I think it's a nail biter. I think it'll be a close race.
0: Well, Professor Daniel Shea and Professor Nick Jacobs at Colby College in Maine, thank you so much for your time and insight. We appreciate it.
4: Thank you, Jessica.
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9: This is Pastor Henry P. Davis III. Sometimes the greatest temptation is to quit just before God is ready to do something extraordinary. Galatians 6:9 says, "Let's not get tired of doing what is good. 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
5: 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Isaias, which made landfall Friday night as a Category 2 hurricane near Destin, Florida, is now downgraded to a post-tropical cyclone.

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a look outside the Beltway. I'm Tanya J. Powers. City officials in Ithaca, New York, home of Cornell University, voted in favor of a temporary moratorium on certain event permits for the school and Greek Life organizations. The move includes an amendment requiring Cornell to turn over sex and violent crime investigations to the Ithaca Police Department. The vote follows an allegation of rape at the Chi Phi fraternity in 2024 made by Jane Doe, who filed a lawsuit last month accusing seven fraternity members. Roger Paul Bradford, who is facing a first-degree murder charge in the death of his wife, Lisa Bradford, was extradited from Pennsylvania to Virginia this week. It happened on the same day that hundreds gathered for her funeral mass in the couple's hometown of Aldi, Virginia, about 40 miles west of Washington, D.C. Lisa Bradford was a well-known real estate agent who was found shot to death inside their home on September 22nd. Case documents reviewed by Fox 5 D.C. say Pennsylvania State Police discovered a journal with potential targets inside the rental car Roger Bradford was driving when he was stopped and arrested. And this week's meeting of the Ottumwa, Iowa City Council erupted in chaos after a former council member opened the meeting with a satanic prayer. A local pastor said the prayer amounted to a curse on the city. A council member blamed legislation approved in January that said prayers or statements of any faith would be allowed to open the meetings. For the Fox News Rundown, I'm Tanya J. Powers.

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1: Pro Football Hall of Famer and legendary former head coach of the Chicago Bears, Mike Ditka, passed away Friday at the age of 86. Ditka helped revolutionize the tight end position as a player, but became an icon in the NFL after his playing career. With his easily recognizable sweater vest and mustache, he helped lead the Bears to their only Super Bowl in 1985, behind what many consider to be the greatest defense in NFL history. And the Atlanta Dream are back in the WNBA Finals for the first time since 2013, completing a sweep of the New York Liberty with an 85-83 victory. That's your sports on the Fox News Rundown. 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
4: This is Pastor Henry P. Davis III. Sometimes the greatest temptation is to quit just before God is ready to do something extraordinary. Galatians 6:9 says, "Let's not get tired of doing what is good. At just the right time, we will reap a harvest if we don't give up. Keep praying, keep believing, keep serving, keep moving forward. God is working. Even when you can't see it, your breakthrough may be closer than you think."

0: that'll do it for this edition of the Fox News Rundown from Washington. Tomorrow, Fox's chief congressional correspondent tells us who is safe and who may not be in their congressional leadership posts after the midterms. I'm Jessica Rosenthal. 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
8: Heading inland, I'm Pam Puso, Fox News. Isaias has weakened to a post-tropical cyclone after slamming into Florida's Gulf Coast last night, but the storm still threatens several states with heavy rain, damaging winds, and flooding.
9: Heavy rain on the north side of the system, so now moving through northern portions of Alabama. Georgia is going to see a lot of rain over the course of the day. Those winds hovering around 30 miles an hour. So as you run over dry land, you really lose all of the fuel, and the winds start to really die down, but it's bringing all of that moisture with it, and it really becomes more of a rainmaking system. Now, it's always on the eastern side of these storm systems that the severe weather risk is the worst. That is the case again for today, as you see at least some risk of tornadoes spinning up as all of this moisture gets wrapped in with some dry air across portions of Georgia over towards South Carolina. Some of these thunderstorms that's bringing that rain could also bring some tornadoes.
8: Fox's Adam Klotz. President Trump says he has a deal with Vladimir Putin for Russia to release hundreds of thousands of tons of diesel fuel.
10: Reversing years of U.S. policy designed to sanction and cut off Russian oil revenues, President Trump says Russia is making millions of tons of diesel available to U.S. and global markets.
11: We need oil for the world, and this is diesel, which is what we need. So we're very happy to get it.
10: The president says Russia will immediately supply more than 300,000 tons of diesel, followed by 500,000 tons in November and 1 million tons immediately thereafter. Ukrainian President Volodymyr Zelensky said it is a weak decision made by strong partners. Surging fuel prices are a top concern for voters heading into the midterm elections. The average price of a gallon of diesel now tops $6. At the White House, Jared Halpern, Fox News.
8: In Ukraine last night, officials say 12 people were killed in Russian strikes. 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
15: Temperatures being 30 degrees above average.
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0: I'm Heather Vail, and this is the Odyssey Las Vegas Public Affairs Show. Joining me is Chelsea Montervino, Assistant CFO at Sunrise Hospital and Medical Center. She's also part of the executive leadership team for the Alzheimer's Association of Nevada's 2026 Walk to End Alzheimer's happening next weekend. Chelsea, thank you so much for being here today.
1: Oh, it's my pleasure. Thank you for having me.
0: So, what is the Alzheimer's Association of Nevada?
1: The Alzheimer's Association brings awareness to the disease to local Nevadans and throughout the country, bringing awareness and education, resources for the disease, what's expected, or if anyone needs assistance. They also they're chosen to be able to give out grant funding. So if someone needs part of the respite program or they apply for that too, they're in charge of dispersing that funding out, which is helpful because it gets to people's, you know, families a lot quicker. And thus they'll be able to have some caregiver assistance in that capability.
0: Nice. Okay. And how long have you been working with them?
1: I've been affiliated with the Alzheimer's Association for over 15 years. I was originally from New Jersey, and it's affected my family there. So I started there. And then when I moved here about 14 years ago, I just stayed with the organization. And I'm very grateful to be able to continue to help the Las Vegas community.
0: Yeah. What is your personal experience with Alzheimer's?
1: Well, currently, my mom was diagnosed a few years ago with early onset Alzheimer's. And I don't want to see anyone else's family have to go through that. She raised my brother and I to be outspoken and help our communities that we live in. And because of that, I'm able to continue to help whatever community that I live in through that experience and that push from her to be able to, you know, share her experience too of what it's like to not remember things and, you know, the vulnerability that somebody goes through and, you know, the toll that it takes on the family and the caregivers around it to make people feel like they're not alone while they're going through it.
0: Yeah, definitely. Why do you feel it's important to raise funds for Alzheimer's research?
1: So it's, in my opinion, twofold. It not only helps the community that you're in. So the Walk to End Alzheimer's, the funds do stay locally a little bit more than some, you know, other experiences. But it's also because what we've seen with breast cancer and just the push to have mammograms and the preventative care that you now know about the disease can help you make smarter decisions before you end up in a situation where you regret not making changes before.
0: Yeah. So you've been working with the organization in various capacities for 15 years, but what prompted you to become part of the executive leadership team for the 2026 Walk to End Alzheimer's?
1: So I'm very honored to be a leader here at Sunrise Hospital Medical Center and Sunrise Children's Hospital, that this year I was able to leverage with my working at this facility to be able to sit on their executive leadership board, just in a different capacity and helping the walk and getting more exposure out there. One, to the awareness of it, and then the resources that our community has that they may not know.
0: Yeah, that's amazing. So tell us more about the Las Vegas Walk to End Alzheimer's happening next Saturday, October 17th.
1: So the walk, I always say, it's a celebration versus, you know, we're not just going there to pick up pamphlets from our vendors, but we're there to get information, but also celebrate the people that are taking care of the caregivers or the you know, the ones that are having the disease and just, you know, making sure that we're walking together and no one feels like they're by themselves. So, you know, you get your steps in. And it's a beautiful day in October in Southern Nevada, so we take advantage of that and walking around town square.
0: Yeah, that's amazing. And what do the funds raised go to support specifically?
1: So there is a 800 number that is available 24/7, 365. You know, if you're, you know, Thanksgiving and you're new to this and your loved one is going through sundowners or anything and, you know, you just don't know who to ask a question to, the 800 number is there to help you in any type of capacity. You're met with a social worker who's trained on the other end of that phone to be able to help you get some through to some resources. Also to give out, we have a blood test that you can now get tested for to see if you have the disease a lot faster than you had in the past instead of getting PET scans and going through several different doctor's appointments. The education that's out there is just how to help better care for your loved ones. We were able to pass through legislation last session you know, how to help first responders take care of Alzheimer's or dementia community, because when you meet them, you don't know what's going on. And just to be able to ask questions and to get to the, you know, what help they need a little bit quicker. You know, you don't know you need these things until, you know, somebody tells you here's a resource about it. And then, like I mentioned earlier, the respite program, some of the funding from our walk also helps support that for our community.
0: Okay, that's great. So how does the fundraising work for walk participants?
1: So it's pretty easy to sign up. You know, you can still register today up until the day of the walk. There's a link online. If you can't make it, you can always send donations. But if you definitely participate, we try to make sure everyone feels included while they're there.
0: And what's the fundraising goal for this year?
1: We had a $400,000 goal. We were trying to get to $1 million walk. I know that Hector and Sandra have done a tremendous job. I've been honored to serve with them on this. So we're almost there. We've already surpassed our goal that was on paper. So now we're heading towards the $1 million mark.
0: That's great. So next Saturday, October 17th, Town Square, Las Vegas, what time does it all happen?
1: Registration starts at 7 a.m. and the walk starts at 8.
0: And where can people go to find out more or to sign up to take part in the Las Vegas Walk to End Alzheimer's?
1: So the Alzheimer's Association website is alz.org. 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
0: Perfect. All right. 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And once again, that's happening next Saturday, October 17th. Registration at 7 a.m. and the walk at 8 a.m. at Town Square, Las Vegas. And we've been speaking today with Chelsea Montervino, Assistant CFO at Sunrise Hospital and Medical Center and part of the executive leadership team for the Alzheimer's Association of Nevada's 2026 Walk to End Alzheimer's, which is happening next Saturday. Chelsea, I really appreciate you being here, for letting us know more about this amazing organization, this walk that's doing so much good for the community and for people who are suffering from Alzheimer's, and also for sharing your personal story and your personal drive towards helping with the association. So thank you so much for your time today.
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0: 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I'm Heather Vail, and joining me is Matt Morgan, Artistic Director and co-founder of the Nevada Shakespeare Festival. Their main stage production of Taming of the Shrew is back with free performances in partnership with the City of Las Vegas. Matt, thank you so much for being here today.
5: Thank you for having me. I love being here with you.
0: Yeah, so first of all, for those who don't know, what is the Nevada Shakespeare Festival?
5: So the Nevada Shakespeare Festival is a 501c3 nonprofit theater arts organization that works here in Southern Nevada. And we present a multitude of shows across a bunch of different platforms. We have partnerships with the school district. And so we go into schools and produce Shakespeare. We go into local neighborhood parks when we partner with municipalities, and we do what we call it, like our pop-up shows that are about 80-minute Shakespeare plays. And then we have our main stage productions, which is a bit of a more robust show. It's a longer show, a bigger cast. And we produce those at a big park in Henderson inside a giant circus tent. Maybe some people have visited that location. And then we have this new partnership with the City of Las Vegas, where we're going to be on the Sammy Davis Jr. Festival Plaza stage at Lorenzi Park this October to produce our main stage production of The Taming of the Shrew. And it's totally free for anyone to attend.
0: Wow, that's awesome. So what are the dates of those performances?
5: The Taming of the Shrew is going to be performing October 22, 23, and 24 at 7 p.m. And that is a Thursday, Friday, and a Saturday. And there are registration links to sort of let us know that you're coming, but if you don't register, that's fine also.
0: Nice. Okay. And it's kind of like a Shakespeare in the Park type of location?
5: Very, very much so. If there's a big grassy patch, there'll be some chairs that we have on site for people, but they'll be limited. But we're encouraging people to bring blankets and low back chairs and all kinds of stuff that they can in order to be able to have a good time with us.
0: Yeah, that's great. Now, of course, when most people think of Vegas, Shakespeare isn't necessarily the first thing that comes to mind. Yeah. So why is Vegas the right place for Shakespeare?
5: Well, as you said, nobody's doing it. So that's number one. And, you know, it's funny. We actually had a board meeting this morning, and I was talking to one of our board members, Cheryl Darrow, who works with the Monday's Dark Group. And, I mean, it is her group. And we are an adaptive festival, so we take the plays and we twist them and we cut them a bit and we insert some fun things into them in a way that sort of is what we hope, you know, connects to really contemporary audiences. So I think that's something that's so unique about what the Nevada Shakespeare Festival does. We twist. So we set Hamlet in a modern day trailer park. We set a play, Titus Andronicus, as a late 70s, 80s grindhouse film. It's super gory and sort of over the top in its presentation. You know, we set The Taming of the Shrew specifically in parallel to a play called The Play That Goes Wrong. So as we present this traditional Shakespearean farce, set pieces break, stools break, people's costumes fall apart, people miss their entrances and their cues. And all of these things are ways that we twist the play in order to make it connect more deeply with the audience, the modern day audience.
0: Yeah, that sounds great. So where did the idea come from originally to launch the Nevada Shakespeare Festival?
5: Well, there have been in the past different groups who have done similar things. There was a group out of Los Angeles that came here to present Shakespeare, I think like in the 90s and the early 2000s. There was another sort of Las Vegas Shakespeare Institute produced some plays. But it sort of came out of this place where we started in a group called Shotspear, and we would produce Shakespeare in bars for people who didn't want to see Shakespeare. So there was always this drive for me to create and adapt these plays for people who have no interest in them. I think they're wonderful plays and amazing plays. Every character goes through life or death experiences at every single moment of every play, and that's good theater to me. I also read an article that was in, I believe it was the Vegas Sun a number of years ago, that said 16,000 people a year drive from Las Vegas to Utah to see Shakespeare at the Utah Shakespeare Festival. And I said, well, if there's 16,000 people willing to drive 3 hours to go see some Shakespeare, maybe they'll drive 12 minutes across town to come and see. And we talk a lot about, you know, this being the entertainment capital of the world and the Strip doing a really good job of communicating with their audiences about what's happening and what is for the tourism market. And we feel like the local community kind of gets left out of that conversation a good bit. And it became apparent to us that there is an audience here. There are people who want to experience theater and go out and have social experiences with their neighbors, share in stories and share in cultural events. And we felt like there was an opportunity to give them that with, you know, Nevada Shakespeare Festival and what it is that we want to do here in this community.
0: Yeah, absolutely. So you mentioned working with the school district and some other stuff, but tell us a little bit more about the educational events that you do throughout the year.
5: Yeah, so we have partnerships with the library district. So we do a bunch of shows in the libraries. And this year we were given a grant by the Kish Foundation, the John C. Kish Foundation, to take what is our Between the Bells program into the school district. So we're focusing on middle schools. We're doing a few elementary schools, but also a few high schools. And we take in like a 40-minute adaptation of the play. And it's called Between the Bells because we can give these students a full production within one class period. You know, they can arrive to the class, the teacher can take attendance, and then we can give them a whole show before the bell rings and they have to go off to their next class. We can also have a talk back with them and all kinds of stuff. So that's like our number one thing that we do. I also work with the students at LVA, Las Vegas Academy of the Arts, and I produce and adapt and devise a play with them every year. So our goal and our dream is to really, we have a focus on new audience growth. And if we can impact young people in the way they perceive Shakespeare and what it should be and what it's supposed to be, my hope would be that we can sort of really generate a new audience out of that.
0: Yeah, that's amazing. So where can people go to find out more about the Nevada Shakespeare Festival and the upcoming performances, including Taming of the Shrew at Lorenzi Park?
5: Yeah, you can go to NevadaShakespeare.com. That is NevadaShakespeare.com. And one more time, NevadaShakespeare.com. And you can learn about all the things that we're doing. We also have social media, NV ShakeFest, which is across sort of Instagram and Facebook. We try not to spam people too much if they sign up for our mailing list. We really just try to tell them about the events that we're doing and the things that we have coming up. Or we also post vigorously on the social medias to try to get the information out. You know, we're also really going to put a focus on the Lorenzi Park show in a way where we're going to kind of, you know, I lived in New York in my 20s a long time ago, and we would stand on the street corner and flyer for our shows that we were doing sort of in these small little theaters in New York. And we're really going to try to kind of hit the streets a little bit in that neighborhood, in that community, so that the people who go to Lorenzi Park have an understanding that there's something that's in that park and it's free and it's going to be for them to be able to come to. And so we'll be hitting the streets a bit to try to get the word out about the show as well.
0: Yeah, that's great. So once again, the website for the Nevada Shakespeare Festival is NevadaShakespeare.com. You can find out all about what they do throughout the year, including upcoming performances. If you'd like to see The Taming of the Shrew, once again, that will be playing on October 22nd, 23rd, and 24th at 7 p.m. at the Sammy Davis Jr. Festival Plaza at Lorenzi Park. It is free. You will see a big RSVP pink button there if you'd like to let them know you're coming. And once again, the website, NevadaShakespeare.com. And we've been speaking with Matt Morgan, artistic director and co-founder of the Nevada Shakespeare Festival. Matt, I really appreciate you being here. This sounds like such a fun production of The Taming of the Shrew, and all of your twisted Shakespeare productions sound really fun. You know, Shakespeare has been around for centuries and people have seen it, but you're putting a new twist on it. You're making it fun. You're making it modern. That's fantastic.
5: We really try to. And, you know, in the end, the play is the thing, and the story and the characters and the relationships of the text is what's important. And, you know, but we like to have fun with it, as I believe Shakespeare did. He was twisted. He was subversive. He was all of those things back in his time. So those plays can still hit in a similar way.
0: Yeah, absolutely. Thanks so much for your time today.
5: Thank you. Great to be with you.
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7: This message presented by the NFHS and the NIAA.
0: I'm Heather Vail, and this is the Odyssey Las Vegas Public Affairs Show. Joining me is Jill Tolles, CEO of the Kenny Gwynn Center for Policy Priorities, and Isla Friedenthal, President and CEO of the Nevada Women's Fund. The two organizations recently published the landmark Status and Achievement of Women in Nevada report. Thank you both so much for being here today.
8: Thank you for having us.
9: Thank you.
0: So first of all, Isla, what is the Nevada Women's Fund?
8: Nevada Women's Fund is the only women's fund in the state of Nevada, I want to say, established in 1983 by local women who saw an imbalance of funding going to women and women's organizations in Nevada at the time. Over the past 43 years, we have focused primarily on education for women, ensuring that women face no barriers to education. So we have a very robust scholarship program, but we also have other significant initiatives that focus on workplace equality, raising the bar for employers in our community, creating conversation around opportunities for women, and celebrating women in all areas of life.
0: Nice. Okay. And Jill, what's the Kenny Gwynn Center?
10: The Kenny Gwynn Center is the state's only nonpartisan policy research center that is independent, data-driven, and evidence-based. We research health and social policy, education policy, economic, fiscal, policy, governance, and elections, and a little bit of natural resources. We're affiliated with the University of Nevada, Reno, and we also have partnerships with UNLV and Boyd School of Law and subject matter experts across the state.
0: Wow, that's great. So, Jill, what are some of the most important findings from the recent Status and Achievement of Women in Nevada report?
10: Well, I'd love to start by telling the story of how we got here with this report in the first place. And that was when Isla from the Nevada Women's Fund said in a meeting that we don't know how to move the needle when we don't know where the needle is. And we realized that there hadn't been a report like this in 20 years, a comprehensive report looking at how women are doing in each of these key indicators. And so we decided to put together a story map, which breaks down not just statewide statistics, but also county by county, recognizing that not all counties look alike and that not all women in each of those counties are facing the same issues. And so we looked at everything from economic indicators, the common question of the wage gap and have we moved the needle. We looked at education, representation in government, safety, health, childcare, housing, and the list goes on. And for us, we took a look at where have we seen the needle move forward in the past 20 years? Where has it stayed the same and where has it fallen behind? And in summary, I would say that we've seen great achievements in educational attainment, in no small part, thanks to coordinated efforts like the Nevada Women's Fund that have been focusing on providing scholarships, and that's paid off. So we see high levels of participation at every single level of degree attainment. And then we also see high levels of political representation, where Nevada was the first to break the ceiling and being the first female majority in U.S. history. And then also an astounding 41% of small businesses are owned by women. So great economic achievements in entrepreneurship and job creation. But we've seen a lot of things like the wage gap has remained mostly static over the past 20 years, which was surprising for the team to see that all of that investment in education and representation isn't quite translating to closing that gap. And then we've also seen that violence against women has stayed relatively the same, and the impacts on senior women's income has stayed relatively the same. And then as far as areas where it's fallen behind, this is where we can broaden the lens and look at where Nevadans as a whole, male and female, struggle is the same areas where women are really falling behind and struggling as well, just disproportionately so, particularly for single women and for women of color. So things like healthcare access, affordability and housing and childcare costs create a real burden. And that has an impact on our overall well-being as a state, because when women aren't participating in the workforce, they aren't contributing to our economy, and it makes affordability an issue that is even deeper for women.
0: Yeah. Okay. So you've seen some progress, you've seen some gaps, you've seen some things just standing still over two decades. Let's look at the pay gap, because that's interesting to me. I hear a lot of people saying that there no longer is a gender-based pay gap. What is the gap and what causes the gap?
8: I like the story that this tells in terms of workforce development. And so nationally, the wage gap is 81 cents on the dollar. Here in Nevada, we're doing a little bit better, just shy of 83 cents on the dollar. But as Jill said, their research broke everything down county by county. So in Clark, where you're at 86 cents on the dollar, 86.6 cents on the dollar, Clark is doing really well. But in Elko County, the wage gap is 59.4 cents. And that's the only reason I really wanted to jump in on this one, because at Nevada Women's Fund, we want to look at opportunities for women, and we want to tell a bigger story with this data. And so we look at, well, why would that be? What are the leading industries in Elko County? It's mining and it's agriculture, those industries that have historically been male dominated. So now we can begin to work with those industries to open doors, remove barriers, and hopefully move the wage gap, not just through women opportunities for women through education, but to move into industries where they have not historically been.
0: Okay. How would you encourage women to move into those industries?
8: So we have four pillars that we talk about at Nevada Women's Fund that we believe are the focus areas. So it's visibility. Women need to be visible and seen in not only all industries, but in all roles within a company. Access, obviously education is one way for access, but also mentorship, having individuals that will open doors, provide opportunities, give somebody a seat at the table. The third is culture, in creating a culture where women are not only welcomed, but where women make the culture welcoming for men as well. And then the final one is accountability. And that's what this report really did. Let's understand where we're at. Let's own the numbers where they are. And using those numbers, let's be very transparent about the decisions we make going forward. So visibility, access, culture, and accountability, I think, are four really important pillars to creating opportunities for women where they have not been before.
0: Yeah, absolutely. Jill, did you have anything to add to that?
10: I just wanted to point out in the data that we noticed a gap between education and earnings. And we also noticed that there is equity in certain sectors, and those are the minimum wage jobs or service or entry level jobs. And so where we're not seeing it span the gap is when you get higher up into higher paying sectors like finance or healthcare providing and practicing, business and financial operations. And you're also not seeing that in management as well. Now, why is not a question that the data dove into, but in a lot of the conversations that we've had since we released this report, we've looked at things like mentorship, internships, everything from the school counselor that is directing people towards different positions and whether or not there's some underlying biases there. And we also just talked about over time, the retirement impact that oftentimes we saw that seniors, for example, we don't see a change in senior women's income because they don't often have pensions. With the younger generation, as we see men and women not having those traditional positions that have as many pensions, for example, or some of the older management retiring, and then women who are up and coming taking more of those senior positions, will we see that continue to change over the time?
0: Yeah, okay. So, Jill, you also mentioned that violence against women has stayed the same over the past two decades, which to me is bad news that it hasn't gotten better. What are the stats of violence against women?
10: Thanks for asking the question. We agreed we had a hard time really putting this just on the scale at all in terms of whether or not things have, you know, gotten better, worse, staying the same, because no violence against women is acceptable. But these key indicators help us to see where we need to concert efforts. And so in essence, in the last 20 years, it's stayed about the same. 39% of women experience intimate partner violence in a lifetime. 28% experience rape or attempted rape in their lifetime. And 70% of domestic violence victims are women. And so we also noticed that oftentimes with law enforcement, that 20% of rape crimes are cleared versus 56% of all violent crimes. So when we use that word clear, what does that mean? It means arresting the suspect, filing charges, and then turning them over for prosecution. So what we see is more than twice as much of all violent crimes are cleared, whereas only 20% of rape crimes are cleared. And that led to some really interesting discussions in our panels that we held across the state about trust and disclosure and follow-up and support for victims to make sure that they work with the proper authorities all the way through to prosecution, and also to make sure that our law enforcement are supported to provide those victims support and wraparound to ensure that it gets all the way through to prosecution.
0: Yeah, okay. So it's one thing to have the data, but what can communities do with this data to create meaningful change?
8: Yeah, so as Jill said, we have hosted presentations around the state over the past few months. And that was a big piece of it, as we were so proud, ta-da, here's the data. But then we wanted it to translate into action. And so talking with community leaders about what they can do to use this to leverage decision-making and inform funding, determine where resources could best be allocated. We definitely want to make sure that this report is in the hands of each of our legislators at the upcoming session. And I think it's important for everyone listening to know that they have access to this report. It's free. It's on the Nevada Women's Fund website. So you go to nevadawomensfund.org or the Gwynn Center website as well. And ours, it's under Nevada Rises and the Status and Achievement of Women. And we encourage people to go to it and use it as a resource, use it as a way to advocate for a project or funding or work that you're doing in your own organization, whether it be a nonprofit, governmental agency, for-profit. The data spans the work we're all doing throughout the state.
0: Yeah, absolutely. All right. So NevadaWomensFund.org is the website for the Nevada Women's Fund. And Jill, what is the website for the Kenny Gwynn Center for Policy Priorities?
10: 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It's GwynnCenter.org. That's G-U-I-N-N Center.org.
0: Perfect. All right. So once again, NevadaWomensFund.org will let you know more about the Nevada Women's Fund, the work that they're doing in the community and across the state, NevadaWomensFund.org. 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Gwynn is spelled G-U-I-N-N, GwynnCenter.org. And at both websites, you can find the data from the recent Status and Achievement of Women in Nevada report that we've been talking about today. So much is in the report that we can't talk about it all right now, but there's plenty to dive into and understand deeper. So either website is a great place to start, NevadaWomensFund.org or GwynnCenter.org. And we've been speaking today with Jill Tolles, CEO of the Kenny Gwynn Center for Policy Priorities, and also Isla Friedenthal, President and CEO of the Nevada Women's Fund. I really appreciate you both being here. This is some important data that you've brought up. You know, the fact that we haven't had the data for 20 years makes it even more impactful. There's some good news, there's some bad news, there's some so-so news, but getting the data is always the first step. So thank you both so much for your time today.
8: Thank you.
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0: You're listening to the Odyssey Las Vegas Public Affairs Show. I'm Heather Vail, and I'm speaking with Scott Parrish, president of the Visiting Angels National Franchise Organization. Their recent survey explores the emotional toll of caregiving, especially for the sandwich generation who care for both kids and aging parents. Scott, thank you so much for being here today.
11: It's great to be with you.
0: So, first of all, what is Visiting Angels?
11: Visiting Angels is a national brand that franchises home care, so we help seniors stay in their home.
0: Nice. Okay. What are some of the most important findings from your survey?
11: Well, the survey showed that many in the sandwich generation, which you defined, they're caring for seniors that they love and they're also raising kids at home, they're at their mental limit. The survey showed that 67% of folks say in a typical week they're at their mental limit. So it can be very taxing. Another point in the survey, you know, 40% said that they feel guilty spending time with their own kids because they feel like they should be with their parents. And another important finding, 62% said that that came on as a sudden need, so they didn't really have time to prepare. So that's why we're talking about it today.
0: Yeah, okay. So on the first point, I mean, I can kind of imagine, but what do you think causes some of that feeling of being pushed to the mental limit?
11: Yeah, balancing that those two things, really the survey showed that many people, once they're involved in being a family caregiver, realize that they weren't prepared emotionally, mentally, financially for the role. it can be very taxing trying to balance all that. They also find that, you know, in their own life, the needs of their family maybe take a little bit of a backseat, friends, and also, you know, their time for themselves takes a little bit of backseat. So all that builds stress.
0: Yeah. And what happens to the caregiving process when the caregiver is feeling stressed out like that?
11: Yeah, it can really make it tough. You know, another point in the survey is they really do worry already that they're doing it right. The survey showed they worry that they're doing it right and they're fulfilling their family needs. So it can make it so they're not sure that they're doing what they need to do for their senior.
0: Yeah. Okay. And obviously they feel like that's what they're meant to do. Otherwise they wouldn't be in that situation. Obviously we need to raise our kids and our parents who took care of us growing up. It just feels natural that we take care of them. So now that the sandwich generation has taken on all that responsibility, what are some ways that they could lessen that stress?
11: Yeah, I think there are many people that are doing it now. So you're already doing it, and it's not failure to ask for help. So know your resources and ask for help. So what can folks do that are preparing for this? Start the conversation early. Talk to your loved ones about their wishes, what kind of support that they think they might need. And then again, know your resources. Talk to local home care agencies like Visiting Angels, others. They're experts at providing care and connecting resources in your community. So know your resources ahead of time. And then make a conversation with the whole family. Create a plan with the whole family. Caregivers, family caregivers, you don't have to do it alone. Know your resources. Try to see ways that others in your family circle can help support that senior. Those would be great suggestions to get started.
0: What are some of the resources that you would recommend when you talk about knowing their resources?
11: Yeah, I would mention again, local home care agencies, they're experts in the area and what resources are available to create a whole plan of care for seniors. Local Area Agency on Aging is a great resource. And then the National Family Caregiver Support Program would also be another great resource.
0: Nice. Okay. And where can people go for more information?
11: Yeah, visit visitingangels.com/sandwichgeneration to find out more about this report and also resources on caring for seniors. And Visiting Angels has a wonderful podcast, Real Talk on Aging. You can find that on wherever you listen to podcasts. They had a recent episode that was very good about this very topic.
0: Nice. Okay. So once again, the Real Talk on Aging podcast put out by Visiting Angels is a good resource. 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If you want to find out more about the survey that we've been talking about today, visitingangels.com/sandwichgeneration, visitingangels.com/sandwichgeneration. And we've been speaking today with Scott Parrish, president of the Visiting Angels National Franchise Organization. And Scott, I really appreciate you being here, sharing the results of this survey. I mean, it's probably not a surprise that the sandwich generation feels stressed out like this, but having it in writing, having it confirmed, and finding out the different pieces that go into that emotional toll has been very helpful and enlightening. And of course, you've shared some good resources as well. So thank you so much for your time.
11: Oh, thank you for covering this important topic. It's been great to be with you.
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0: I'm Heather Vail, and this is the Odyssey Las Vegas Public Affairs Show. 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
14: Thank you for having us.
15: Thanks for having us.
0: So first of all, Dori, what is the CTIA Wireless Foundation?
14: Every day, we're seeing how wireless technology is transforming lives, the way students learn, the way we access healthcare. 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We support bold social entrepreneurs who are using wireless technology to tackle really big challenges in communities. And so far, we've invested over $2 million in these social entrepreneurs, and the results are just incredible. They have touched over 35 million Americans all across this country. It's powerful to see how Catalyst winners are really harnessing the power of wireless technology for public good.
0: Yeah, that's fantastic. So how are this year's finalists using wireless technology in new and unexpected ways to tackle real-world challenges?
14: The Catalyst winners are creative as well as practical, and they've chosen to use a tool that most people already own, and it's right in their pocket, their cell phone. So many of our winners, like Jason, they are creating new pathways to employment. They are expanding healthcare access in unusual places like barbershops. They're making workplaces safer, and they're delivering really powerful mental health supports to youth and adults. It's incredible to see our Catalyst winners are using an everyday technology and turning it into a lifeline for all of us.
0: Yeah. So Jason, tell us about Free World.
15: Yeah, so Free World is a tech nonprofit that trains and places people with criminal records into living wage careers. And the reason why we started this company is because my own personal experiences and going through the system myself. Like many of the people that we serve, I grew up in poverty and in a traumatic childhood experience. At the age of 15, I made some really terrible decisions. I committed a first-degree felony, aggravated robbery, and was sent to prison on a 12-year sentence. After getting out, I earned a full scholarship and two master's degrees. But even with two master's degrees, companies wouldn't hire me due to my criminal record. And it was heartbreaking, even though I thought that I had served my time and paid my debts to society. But most importantly, I promised my mom that I was going to make it. It felt like the world only saw me for the worst thing that I had ever done. And so we created Free World to create predictable pathways to success for those who have served their time and paid their debts to society.
0: That's amazing. So how did you get involved with Catalyst?
15: Yeah, so through our network, we heard about the Catalyst program. We watched a video about Dori explaining the vision of the program, and it was just incredibly aligned to the work that we do. Everything that we do is through a tech platform and access through a mobile device, and so we knew that we had to apply.
0: What impact have you seen so far?
15: Yeah, so we're very humbled to share that over the past 5 years, we've been able to impact the lives of over 29,000 justice impact individuals all across the country. Our graduates have earned a collective over $500 million in total collective wages. And that means that people are able to afford homes, cars, and a better life for their kids. And all of this is being supported by the CTIA Wireless Foundation, who recently supported us with a $100,000 grant.
0: Yeah, that can help for sure. So beyond just obviously the finances, how is Catalyst going to help you expand your solution and reach more people?
15: Well, I think that first and foremost, it is a belief in the work that we do, which is just so incredibly valuable to have such an amazing organization back and support us. The second thing is that we can advocate together for high quality, fast and reliable connections for the most vulnerable populations out there on devices that basically deliver all of the programming that we do anywhere across the country. And so we're incredibly proud and grateful to be able to partner with the CTIA Wireless Foundation to advance those goals.
0: Yeah, that's fantastic. So Dori, what stood out about Jason's project among this year's Catalyst winners?
14: Well, we really believe in Jason's story. We think that lived experience with an issue is just really critical in developing a productive, scalable solution. So Jason's personal story certainly made his application stand out, but also his incredible results. And we just think it's incredible what he's doing for those who are formerly incarcerated and helping provide a productive pathway to reentering society. So, and all of this, of course, powered by wireless technology. So it was just an incredible application to read, and then getting to know Jason too.
0: Yeah. Okay. And how do you see all the Catalyst winners, including Jason, really making an impact in communities and across the country?
14: Well, they're doing a tremendous job creating pathways to employment. They are expanding healthcare access. They're transforming the way students learn, certainly through virtual reality. And they're providing critical mental health supports. Our Catalyst winners are tackling really hard issue areas that are impacting all of us. Many of them are also focused on veterans too. So it's just really incredible to see how they are turning, you know, this everyday technology into an incredible lifeline for Americans.
0: Yeah, absolutely. Dory, where can people go for more information?
14: Well, I urge you to visit wirelessfoundation.org to learn more about Jason and his solution, but also that of all of our Catalyst winners.
0: All right, fantastic. And Jason, what if people want to find out more about Free World specifically?
15: Yeah, you can go to freeworld.org to check out our website. We have all of our contact information on there as well.
0: All right. So once again, the website for the CTIA Wireless Foundation Catalyst Program, wirelessfoundation.org/catalyst, wirelessfoundation.org/catalyst. You can find out more about all the 2026 Catalyst winners, including Jason Wang. 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And we've been speaking today with Dory Krieger, Executive Director of the CTIA Wireless Foundation, and Jason Wang, founder of Free World and one of the 2026 Catalyst winners. I really appreciate you both being here. Dory, for letting us know more about this amazing program, the impact that it's having across the country in various communities, and Jason, for sharing your personal story, your personal inspiration, and how you've been able to turn that into something that can help so many other people. So thank you both so much for your time today.
15: Thanks for having us.
14: Thank you.
16: There are 1,000 ways to say it.
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18: A message from CTIA.
0: You're listening to the Odyssey Las Vegas Public Affairs Show. I'm Heather Vail, and I'm speaking with Brent Renner, Iowa soybean farmer and director of the United Soybean Board. We all know you can eat soy, but it also has more than 1,000 other uses in the U.S., including helping firefighters protect their communities. Brent, thank you so much for being here today.
19: Thanks for having me.
0: So what is the United Soybean Board?
19: The United Soybean Board is a board consisted of farmers across the country who are responsible for spending checkoff dollars on new uses, markets overseas, and just in general, the promotion of our crop that we're excited to raise for the country, soybeans.
0: Interesting. Okay. So beyond food, what products and everyday uses of soy might surprise people?
19: There's so many new uses for soy in the last decade or so. I'll start with a few, but I could go on, and I know time is limited. So we use it in tires. We have a good relationship with Goodyear to use soy oil in tires. Skechers, the shoe company, we're using it in the soles of over 71 different models of their shoes. Turf with Synlon, the backing in that turf is a soybean product. Bar and chain oil with DeWalt, which you can buy at Home Depot. We even put adhesive to make plywood made out of soybeans.
0: Okay, so what part of the soybean is being used for these materials and oils?
19: In a lot of cases, in some of the examples that I gave you, we're using the oil out of soybean for replacement of what would normally be petroleum products. But another new product that we're excited to bring to the forefront is our soy foam. I think you mentioned some fire prevention type things, and that's actually using the protein out of the soy.
0: Okay. See, these are things that most people don't even realize are in the realm of possibility.
19: 100%. And that's why we're excited as farmers to do the research necessary to come up with these new products and new uses for our soybeans.
0: Since you're talking a lot about using the oil, is there any potential for using it as fuel in the future, maybe?
19: Actually, we're doing that right now. We do have biodiesel made out of soybeans that is on the market as we speak.

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1: That's a great question. The soybean crop changes throughout the growing season. So it starts out green and a little bit shorter than what typically we raise in the Midwest, both corn and soybeans. But as of right now, you can't see it, but the soybean field behind me is brown and starting to ripe. And within the next week to 10 days, we'll be out there harvesting the entire plant. But we're really after the seeds out of that soybean plant.
2: Nice. Okay. So as a farmer, where do you see the future of soy as its uses continue to grow?
1: Oh, the sky's the limit with this product. It's such a diverse crop that we're able to raise in this country. And we're excited about some of the new uses that are coming down the pipeline.
2: What made you decide to start growing soy in the first place?
1: That's a great question, and I would say since I've been farming for about 30 years, and my father, who's not here right now, has been farming for over 60 years, I think for him, the answer would be a little different than from me. We love it as a rotational crop. It produces nitrogen for the corn crop the following year, but we've really learned how diverse the crop is and how many different uses it can be used for.
2: Yeah, that's great. So where can people go for more information about soy and its various uses?
1: Please go to ussoy.org and learn about all the things that we're currently doing with soybeans and maybe even some highlights on things that we're looking at doing in the future.
2: Awesome. All right. So once again, the website is ussoy.org, ussoy.org. You can find out more about soybeans, their uses in the country. You can find out more about what the United Soybean Board does. All of it's right there, ussoy.org. And we've been speaking with Brent Renner, Iowa soybean farmer and director of the United Soybean Board. Brent, what a fascinating conversation. I had no idea that soy had so many different uses, and I'm sure most of the listeners had no idea either. It's fascinating, sounds promising. We can replace some products with soy in the future, and sounds great. So thank you so much for sharing.
1: Thanks for having me.
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2: Slowing down, I'm Paul Stevens. Fox News Isai is pushing inland now through Alabama after leaving a trail of destruction along the Florida Panhandle. Fox Weather's Caroline Elliott reporting from Navarre, Florida, between Mobile, Alabama and Destin, Florida, with the latest.
3: At the height of this storm, we know the Santa Rosa Sound clocked wind speeds at 116 miles per hour. So we're talking about an area that was just getting pounded by wind and rain for several hours last night. This morning, we are starting to get a better idea of some of the damage here in Navarre. So we were just talking with the Florida Highway Patrol in the last hour, and a sergeant just told me that there's RVs and boats all the way down Highway 98 here. And that's expected when you're talking about wind gusts that reached well over 100 miles per hour in this area, and not to mention several feet of storm surge and several inches of rain.
2: About 900,000 customers still without power in the wake of that storm. Meantime, Hurricane Simon now strengthening into a dangerous Category 4 storm. It inches closer to the Pacific coast and Mexico. Winds reaching 145 miles an hour. Landfall possible either late today or early on Sunday. Forecasters warning of destructive winds, dangerous storm surge, and potentially catastrophic flooding. Evacuations are underway in areas of western Mexico. 9 people, including 2 kids, reportedly dead following a mass shooting in Erie, Pennsylvania last night. Witnesses say a gunman opened fire outside a home, killing 2 women before heading inside. Police and SWAT teams surrounding the house where more gunshots were heard. Officers later entering the home, finding several more bodies, including the gunman who was found dead from, they say, an apparent self-inflicted gunshot wound. The investigation well underway into a possible motive. 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

0: Hello, this is Mark Hoke with 101.5 KDON, and it's time for the two count. It's a massive weekend in pro wrestling with WWE and TNA taking the big stage with two of their biggest events of the year, Saturday and Sunday. On Saturday, WWE presents the 17th edition of Money in the Bank from the Smoothie King Center in New Orleans, and it promises to be a wild affair. Obafemi takes on Bronson Reed. Stephanie McCair will defend her Women's World Championship in a triple threat match against Becky Lynch and Liv Morgan. And Roman Reigns will try to hold on to his World Heavyweight Championship against LA Knight as the other three matches on the card aside from the Money in the Bank briefcase matches. In the women's match, no one over 30 years old is involved, as it will be Sol Ruka, Wool of Ice, JC Jane, Roxanne Perez, Lash Legend, and Tiffany Stratton competing for the contract. On the men's side, it will be a very interesting mix, featuring Bron Breakker, Javon Evans, Trick Williams, Penta, CM Punk, and Kevin Owens. Sunday then brings us to the WrestleMania of TNA Bound for Glory. Ticket sales made a huge jump for the event in Tampa now that the card was completed, and it promises to be a crazy night in Florida. Among the matches are a six-way scramble for the vacant TNA division title between Fabian Aichner, KC Navarro, Cedric Alexander, Rich Swann, Ryan Nemeth, and BDE, the 20-person Call Your Shot gauntlet match, Xia Brookside defending the Knockouts Championship against Indy Hartwell, a Falls Count Anywhere match between the Hardys and the newly arrived Six. Moose takes on another new arrival, Max Caster. Ali and Kiera Hogan defend the Knockouts tag titles against Zoe Serrano and Shayna Baszler, and in the main event, Nick Nemeth will try to retain the TNA World Championship against the young phenom Leon Slater. AEW will not be outdone as they have put together a terrific card for next Saturday's WrestleDream pay-per-view featuring a world title match Will Ospreay did on the Indies, a Clockwork Carnage match. And for all the best in pro wrestling news and entertainment, tune in to The Mark Hoke Show Sundays 5 to 7 a.m. on 101.5 KDON. Catch us next time on KDON for the two count. I'm Mark Hoke.
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2: This is Pastor Henry P. Davis III. Sometimes the greatest temptation is to quit just before God is ready to do something extraordinary. Galatians 6:9 says, "Let's not get tired of doing what is good. At just the right time, we will reap a harvest if we don't give up." Keep praying, keep believing, keep serving, keep moving forward. God is working. Even when you can't see it, your breakthrough may be closer than you think.
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10: From the sports, entertainment, and arena capital of the world, welcome to the Saturday Sports Beat Radio Show. Raider Nation beat the Raiders now 3-1 following last week's loss to the Chiefs here at home. They're traveling to New England tomorrow. The Pats are 3.5-point favorites. They beat the Patriots. The Raiders did there last year. They could use a win to get back on track. Ashton Jeanty, among those players who are injured, listed as questionable with an ankle injury. We will have a preview. Vegas Golden Knights beat the Golden Knights, rallying from a 3-0 deficit on Thursday night to defeat the Maple Leafs in a shootout 4-3. VGK failing to sell out the game for the first time in franchise history. What's up with that? Tonight, the LA Kings come to T-Mobile. On the Las Vegas Aces beat, I was there last night, as I've been all season long. Five-time MVP Asia Wilson and the Aces swept by the Golden State Valkyries in the WNBA semifinal round. Last night, the Aces falling in OT at Mandalay Bay, 87-77. Golden State now will play against Atlanta in the WNBA final. Their fans were great last night, by the way, out there at Mandalay Bay at Michelob Ultra. The Aces need some some bench strength. Let's face it, in the offseason, they have to work on that. And also, Jackie Young is an unrestricted free agent. Going to be an interesting offseason here in Vegas. On the UNLV Rebels football beat, the alma mater. Underdogs today. UNLV, 2.5-point dogs on their home turf at Allegiant Stadium today as undefeated North Dakota State comes to town. That game will kick off at 4 o'clock this afternoon, and a lot of smack talking between the two fan bases. I got caught. People were on my thread, for crying out loud. Go away. UNLV running Rebels basketball beat. The Rebels were down. They were down 5 players, right, in Wednesday's exhibition loss to Utah at the Thomas and Mack, 79-69. Sebastian Mack, 25 points to lead UNLV. They'll have a couple of weeks off here, and then they'll play their second exhibition game, that one against BYU. On the UFC beat tonight from Apex, the main event has Brendan Allen in a middleweight clash against Christian Leroy Duncan. The co-main, Matheus Camilo against Jay Herbert, and that's in the lightweight division. On the Viva Lights beat, the Lights just 1 week away from their final home match ever at Cashman Field before they demolish that archaic venue. That'll be next Saturday against Lexington SC. I am Tony Cardasco, and welcome aboard. We appreciate you tuning in on the air, of course, in the new time slot from 7 to 8 on Saturday mornings. We are live right now on 101.5 KDON, and later this afternoon on the Bet Las Vegas. You can check it all out. High school football beat, we've got some scores from around the valley. Last night, as Bishop Gorman with a 48-3 rout over Sloan, Clark 27-20 winners over Sierra Vista. It was Valley 38, Del Sol 8. It was Cimarron Memorial blanking Rancho 39-0. Arborview shuts out Desert Pines 49-0. Another shutout, Losey with a 56-0 victory over Cadence. Green Valley with another, they scored, 82 points last week? Another high-scoring affair. They defeat Legacy 54-44. Sunrise Mountain 56, Cheyenne 20. Liberty with a 37-14 win over Coronado. They do have a trophy now. It's the St. Rose Bowl, sponsored by Raising Cane's, because they're right up there on that corridor. They posted the trophy yesterday. Pretty cool. And Valley defeats Del Sol 32-8, while Basic downs Silverado 38-18. Yesterday, just before we get into things here this morning, just a little nostalgia for me yesterday with the passing of Mike Ditka. And just obviously one of the biggest and greatest personalities in the history of Chicago sports. Agreed, yeah. And of course, that 85 Bears team was just something else. And that defense was just what a lot of teams tried to model themselves after, but failed because not the same personnel. And boy, was that a great team. But back in the day here in Vegas, I had the first daily sports talk show ever in the city, down the dial on AM on KROL radio. And that was 870 AM. And we were, for some reason, we carried the Chicago Bears. So we were a Bears affiliate. We carried the Cubbies, a Cubs affiliate. So in the summertime, I would go to the Cubs affiliate meetings in Chicago and meet all the fellas there and the broadcast crew and people from, man, they must have had 100 affiliates, I swear. And that was great. That's when radio was really good. So I was asked during 1 week, what they did was, for the Chicago Bears, they had reporters from each city where their affiliates were located. So we carried the Bears here in Vegas, and I was on the air every day, and I get a call, and the producer asked me if I would be available for the game that following weekend. And it was the Bears and Philadelphia. And as an affiliate reporter, you would be able to go and ask the first three questions of a press conference of Mike Ditka. First three questions, and here I am. Okay, that's really cool. Right after the game, coach comes off, post-game presser. We did not have Zoom back in the day, so it was just a phone call. And I'll just never forget it. It was just so memorable to me, and it became a memorable game, too. So it was December the 31st of 1988. Mm-hmm. Yeah, that game. The game turned out to be the famous Fog Bowl between the Bears and the Eagles. I just got chills, man. This was so cool. So as the affiliate reporter, presser after the game, I get to ask the first questions and game on. Game on. And I'm writing down, trying to jot notes, and but you can't see anything in that stinking game between the Bears and the Eagles and the Fog Bowl. The entire game clouded in fog. Probably today, you know, with their CBA, they probably would not allow this game to go on. But I watched whatever I could, took a ton of notes. And as the affiliate reporter, I got to ask the first three questions of Mike Ditka. And the first one was the obvious one, low-hanging fruit, low-hanging fog. Coach, what did you actually see out there today? And then, of course, Ditka and Ditka style, not much, and blah, blah, blah, blah. I cannot, for the life of me, and I used to have this on a cassette tape, but several moves later, I don't know where the cassette tape is at because they recorded it for me and it was so, so cool. But I cannot remember the other two questions. But man, it was a great memory for me, a memorable game. Who knows? Who was to know what was going to happen that weekend on December the 31st of 1988? But the Fog Bowl, memorable game. And I was just so thankful that I got to be a part of that. And later on, I met Mike Ditka here in Las Vegas, and I told him I was a reporter. He was at some event at Bally's here, Bally's back then, and now at the Horseshoe in the Center Strip. Yeah, and I just recall telling him that I was an affiliate reporter, and he was just going back and trying to remember what he could about that game. But really cool. Rest in peace, Mike Ditka. Let's stick with football. The Raider Nation beat, and the Raiders star running back Ashton Jeanty for tomorrow's game at New England listed as questionable. Clint Kubiak telling the media that Jeanty has an ankle injury. He's on the trip, listed as questionable, and Kubiak saying that Jeanty will do his best to go in that game. But as we've seen, the rookie Mike Washington, he's flashed at times, man. That Arkansas running back, he's really good. He's really good, and I think he's more than capable to go if Jeanty cannot play against the Patriots. And out for tomorrow's game, laundry list here of players out, mostly for New England, but on the Raiders side, Jalen Naylor gets clocked last week, suffers a concussion in the Chiefs game, and backup offensive lineman Trey Zun is out with the knee injury. So those two are out of the lineup. The Raiders will also, they'll wait one more week to activate the wideout Deontay Thornton. They could use him, but Cody White, who's had a really good season so far, and the young Malik Benson could be starters with Naylor. Jack Besh is out. Raiders, not a lot of depth in its wide receiving core. But on the other side, holy smokes, the Pats have some major concerns. All four of its top cornerbacks are out for tomorrow's game. So I'm looking at the depth chart yesterday, and there is no depth in that secondary at corner. Christian Gonzalez remained sidelined. Also out, Carlton Davis, Karan Prunty, Channing Canada. Davis and Channing are the left side corners. That's the first and second string. And then on the other side, the top two players are out. There's no depth in the secondary right now. On the right side, you could have Charles Woods starting, but he is questionable too. So that would be pretty much, there's four that are out of the cornerbacks. Go to work, man. Go to work, Mr. Cousins. Please do it. New England quarterback Drake May has had some minor shoulder issues, but no injury designation coming into the game. He's had those issues since pretty much day one of this season. And last week, Drake May, 29-26, the comeback win over the Bills. He threw for three touchdowns, also rushed for 54 yards. On the season, Drake May, 854 yards, four touchdowns, and seven INTs. It is time for the Raiders to put some heat on Drake May, who I said last week was probably spending too much time in the kitchen. His wife likes to cook, and so they do a lot of cooking features. Okay. But his QB rating is 66.2. Remember, he threw those three picks in the opener at Seattle, and the third interception, 26 seconds remaining, he throws the ball into the end zone, picked off by Josh Jobe. New England, a team that is 2-2. The Raiders, 3-1. I'd like to see them get back on track, man. Come back here for Buffalo next week, man. 3-1. It'd be great if they could get the fourth dub. Be awesome. Clint Kubiak says he has a lot of respect for the Patriots, but as we remember, it was his offense that baffled the Patriots in Super Bowl in the Super Bowl this past winter, 29-13. He knows all the personnel pretty much for New England. Kirk Cousins, I think, could have a big, big day. I just like the way he manages the game for the Raiders. Remember last year, too, the Raiders go into Foxborough on opening weekend and they pulled off the upset win, and then it just tailspinned the rest of the way after that. They won two more games for the remainder of the season. With all those injuries and such, though, I was kind of surprised to see New England is a 3.5-point favorite still. Line has not moved. Line has not moved. And the total on the game at 45. And hopefully the Raiders learned a lot from the loss to the Chiefs last week. Kubiak himself, he will tell you that he made some mistakes. One was, oh my goodness, he couldn't get the play in at the end of the game. Said he has to be quicker with play calls. And that was a blunder. And the thing about Kubiak was he owned his mistakes. He already knew what the media was going to ask him about his mistakes and how come the play wasn't sent in sooner and what have you. That's on me. Accountability. You know, if you want your team to be accountable, you, coach, have to also, and the staff, have to also be accountable. And then that call in the third quarter, the one, call me old school, I don't care. But so Matt Gay drills that 41-yard field goal. The Chiefs on that play are called for illegal formation on defense. Did somebody try to jump over the center? I don't know what that penalty was. In any event, so they kick the field goal, they boot it, goes through. But Kubiak takes the 3 points off the board, which I never, ever would have done. I am not that type of... I would not be that type of coach. Mike Ditka would never. I wouldn't take any points off the board. With a 5-yard penalty, it brings up a 4th down and 2. Rather than keeping the points on the board to go up 16-10 at the time, a pass to Ashton Jeanty on 4th down falls incomplete. And that's that. And then shortly after that, right, the Kenneth Walker 76-yard touchdown run. So he's learning. People forget. I mean, he is a rookie head coach, and he's not acting like it for the most part. But again, you see some of these mistakes, and he did defend his decision to go for it on fourth down and two. But if they kick that field goal, I think it's a much different game. And then you have the Chiefs down 6 points instead of three. We know the story. Raiders lose by three. And again, I like what Kirk Cousins has done on offense. Just manages the game so, so well. His experience is definitely paying dividends for this team. And I look for Brock Bowers without any cornerbacks. They're going to try to ISO. What are they going to do? They're going to try to ISO a linebacker on him? Bowers could have over 200 yards if that's the case. Hopefully he has a big, big day in New England on Sunday. And the Raiders' defense has also got to step it up in this game. Put a lot of heat, man, on this Patriots team. They really do need to have a lot of pressure on Drake May. Coming up next, it's the Vegas Golden Knights beat. Stay with us on 101.5 KDON and everywhere on the Odyssey app.
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2: 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Sometimes the greatest temptation is to quit just before God is ready to do something extraordinary. Galatians 6:9 says, "Let's not get tired of doing what is good. 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
8: Welcome back, live from Vegas. I'm Tony Cardasco. We appreciate you tuning in wherever you might be. That Odyssey app has tremendous, tremendous reach. Vegas Golden Knights beat. Golden Knights back at home tonight. They will be facing their division rival, the LA Kings. VGK, as we know, coming back from 3 goals down to defeat the Maple Leafs in a shootout on Thursday night. And now they are 4-1 on this young season. So far, so good. Peter Laviolette's LA Kings, however, on the other side, are winless at 0-2-1. The losses to the Panthers and the Avalanche, a 5-4 loss in overtime to San Jose. Not much really happened there in LA in the offseason as far as signing new players, free agents. They got the defenseman Scott Laughton. They signed another defenseman, Eric Gustafson. They signed Corey Perry again. What year is it, actually? Matt Zuccarello is on a 1-year deal. And also they signed former Golden Knight Eric Halla to a 1-year contract. And Brandt Clark got his 5-year contract extension. And so the Kings have been the team playing with that 11-7 structure with 11 forwards and 7 defensemen as they wait for, hopefully they say in early November, Kevin Fiala will be back, still recovering from the stinking Olympics, from that broken leg that he suffered against Canada while playing for Team Sweden. So he's back skating, his return, they say, next month. And this Kings team is still playing defensively. It could be a pain in the butt at some point, but I don't know if they have the personnel to actually execute defensively that antiquated 1-3-1 defense. If you have the right players, you can really do a heck of a job in clogging up the neutral zone, but I'm not quite sure if they can execute it defensively. We'll see tonight. And the goalie matchup appears to be Anton Forsberg for the Kings against the Golden Knights' Carter Hart. One of the big, big burning questions, where were all the fans on Thursday night? In most markets, it is, if you do it on a weekday, you have games. Typically, you don't get a ton of people coming out, but that's usually Monday, Tuesday, Thursday. You're almost ready for the weekend. And here in Vegas, we are always apparently ready for the weekend. But VGK's sellout streak ends on Thursday night, despite the Maple Leafs, an OG6 team. An OG6 team was here. And a total of 400, they have to have a celebration on 420 day next April. It was a total of 420 games consecutively sold out. Who else thought of that? Huh? You out there? One report said that there are as few as 11,000 plus fans in the arena at T-Mobile. And there were over 15,000 paid admissions. Could have been a lot of no-shows. Who knows? First sign of distress over the summer. And we talked about this on our Locked On Golden Knights podcast. Check us out wherever you get your podcast. Please subscribe to our Locked On Golden Knights YouTube channel. All summer long, I got a lot of spam. Like, a lot of these offers, VGK mini packages, get a 1, 2, 5, 10, 20 mini plan, whatever. Not a one. There's no such thing as that's an individual ticket, individual game ticket. There's no package for one game. Oh, they also have the no fees ticket promotion, etc. A lot of issues. The rising prices of tickets, I think, could be at the fore. Is it playoff fatigue? I mean, this is a team that comes within two wins of bringing home its second Stanley Cup. I'm trying to figure out what some of the issues might be. They did away, one of the things that someone internally had told me was they did away with paying commissions for their account people to sell tickets. Oh, that's brilliant. So it is an issue. We'll see. Tonight they should have a really good crowd because it's that anniversary night here, the anniversary of the first game in Las Vegas in the inaugural season. Very memorable back on October the 10th of 2017. And tonight, original members of VGK, Pierre-Edward Belmar, Oscar Dansk is here. Cody Eakin is here. Derek England is always here. Brad Hunt, James Neal, and Ryan Reeves. And head coach Gerard Gallant is here. I hope they pay them handsomely to make this appearance. They signed autographs yesterday for all the fans at City National. And tonight they'll make some speeches there in the now Paramount Plus Plaza. Thursday's win was a big win for VGK against Mitch Marner's former team, the Maple Leafs. And early on, man, I thought this was going to be an absolute slaughter. Three goals, down 3-0. VGK comes back. They cap the comeback when rookie Trevor Connolly. Connolly buries the shootout winner. And that gives VGK a 4-3 come-from-behind win over the Maple Leafs. Goals in that game by Mark Stone at the end of the first period. That was crucial because it gave the Golden Knights some belief and some momentum, trailing 3-1. Brett Howden scores on that backdoor play that him and Marner really executed very well in the playoffs last season. And they finally connect. Second line, not very productive here overall in the first five games of the season. Jack Eichel, the penalty shot goal, that ties the game in regulation. And a nice dub for the Golden Knights, who were 1-8. 1-8 on shootouts last season. Aiden Hill gave up those three early goals. Three goals on eight shots. I'm like, oh my goodness, here is Aiden Hill once again. But to his credit, he settles down and did not allow another goal through the remainder of the game. Two periods, the overtime, really clamped down. You got to hand it to him. but not every single save is a miraculous one. Jeez. Ah, what a save. Ah, what a save. Ah, what a save. The Golden Knights hit the road for their first back-to-back of the season following tonight's game. On Monday, they go to Minnesota, and then they go to Nashville versus the Predators on Tuesday night. So they will have three games in 4 days for VGK. But they have not missed a beat under Ryan Craig. They've done a really good job, and they're sustaining that success from a season ago. But where are the fans? Where are the fans? Coming up next, ahead, we've got the UNLV football and basketball beats. They come your way next right here on the Saturday Sports Beat Radio Show. We are live on 101.5 KDON and everywhere on the Odyssey app.
6: News. I'm Pam Puso. Beware of flooding and downed power lines. That warning from Florida Governor Ron DeSantis as what was Hurricane Isaias moves inland.
9: We had over 16,000 linemen pre-staged before the storm to be able to commence rapid power restoration as soon as it was safe to do so. Last night, in the wee hours of the morning, those crews began working.
6: The storm should reach the Ohio Valley and Northeast by tomorrow. A horrific scene in Erie, Pennsylvania, where police say 9 people were killed in a mass shooting, including the gunman.
10: The suspect is deceased. It appears to be a self-inflicted gunshot wound.
6: That's Erie Police Chief Rick Laura. 2 children are among the dead. A motive has not been revealed yet by authorities. 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
8: Welcome back on the show, live from Las Vegas, Saturday Sports Beat Radio Show. On the UNLV football beat, it is homecoming day, and this alum right here is very much fired up. Well, The folks on X just got me going, man. I did have my Bismarck keys to the game. That went up there a couple days ago. So I'm ready. I've been primed for this game all week long. Big, big game at Allegiant Stadium today. Kickoff time, 4 o'clock. UNLV versus North Dakota State. And the Bison. Don't call us the Bison. What's the pronunciation of that hurricane again? Isaias? We need a Hurricane Dasco, man. Packing a punch. I'm going to pack a punch today. Big win last week over Cal for UNLV. The Rebels now 3-2 overall on the season. 1-0 in the conference. They had that early win in Hawaii. And all I said on X was that if UNLV had played the same stinking schedule as this team from Fargo, the Rebels would be 5-0 also. I'll get into that just a little bit more here, but North Dakota State undefeated in its first year in the Mountain West. Two shutout wins, including last week's blanking of Wyoming, in which the Cowboys had just 8 first downs in that game. They've been dominating. The Bison have. They've been dominating in their first season in FBS. And so last minute, they pretty much joined the conference here in the offseason, and the conference allowed North Dakota State, the former FCS powerhouse. What do they have? 10 natties? So they invited them to join the league without having to wait to compete for a title. See, in most conferences, I've seen like 4 years where you can't compete for a title once you join a conference. And there's just a lot of smack talking, man. And for this alum, I'm ready for the smoke. They're talking about college game day. If the Bison win and New Mexico continues its undefeated season, oh, that's going to be huge. The bettors are putting all the clamolies on UNLV. So I think it was 3.5 at one point. Current line, UNLV 2.5-point underdog. I did ask Jake Pope, you know, what he thought, the safety for UNLV, about being an underdog, you know, coming in their home stadium. And that's a motivating factor, I believe. This will be the first meeting between the two schools. And at first, like at Mountain West Conference Football Media Day, they were talking the media from up there in Bismarck. And gosh, I thought that was really good. Dasco's Bismarckese to the game. Anyway, the NDSU fans are hyped. And they were the ones talking about, oh, they've had to add all these extra flights. Oh, there's about 10,000 Bison fans coming to Vegas. But right now, I guess they checked with the ticket offices here in Vegas and up there in North Dakota, and around 3,000 Bison fans are expected to be coming here to Las Vegas for the game. So with those numbers, coach, about 10,000 Bison fans are coming here. What can we expect? Blah, blah, blah. Dan Mullen wants a crowd in excess of 60,000 fans at today's game. That would be double of last week's crowd, although I don't think that there were 30,000 fans there. Oh, well. I'm listening to some stinking Fargo podcast. Everything was just sailing along. I was just, okay, this should be a fun game. But no, all these fans coming at me for what I was saying. And then on Fargo podcast, they're talking about, oh, Dan Mullen has had to go and teach the fans how to cheer in Las Vegas. Whatever. Like, the only thing that, of course, it annoyed a lot of the fans was just about the wave. And fans were doing it when the Rebels were on offense and they couldn't hear the signals because the crowd was so raucous doing the wave. Other than that, I mean, these are knowledgeable fans, except for hockey fans sometimes. Now, it's a knowledgeable fan base here in Vegas because you have sports fans from all over, everywhere, that come to Las Vegas. These people know. Come on, man. Dan Mullen taught this Rebel football fan base how to cheer. Come on. I'll say it will be nice if there are 40,000 fans at Allegiant Stadium today. And I don't care. You paid for your tickets. I don't care when you do the stinking wave. Just do it. The Bison have won 8 consecutive road games. And their head coach, Tim Polasek, has a record of 31-3 overall. This would be one of the great wins if UNLV can pull it off. And for the Rebels, Jackson Arnold has really upped his game the last couple of weeks. And last week against Cal, when he was the Mountain West Conference Player of the Week on offense, 5 touchdowns he accounted for. three throwing, two running. And we know he can run the ball, but I believe NDSU will put a spy on him. You definitely need Jet Thomas to pick it up on the ground. He has to have over a hundy in this game. And then a player that's on my radar today, I was looking, Tavia McNair, just three receptions on the season. So he needs to come up with a big catch or two today. And Polasek earlier this week said that broken plays are a concern. Of course, when Jackson Arnold can freelance, it makes him a lot more dangerous. And he can definitely scramble and run around outside of the pocket. He's darn good. Oh, I'm really looking forward to they have the special helmets from back in 1976 for homecoming day today. So that'll be cool. Get a chance to see them. They're white, say UNLV Rebels. They're not the greatest helmet designs of all time, but it's just the nostalgia that brings us back here. Oh, so here's what I said. I said UNLV would go 5-0 if it had the schedule that North Dakota State has had. UNLV wins the strength of schedule battle easily. I think that Memphis interior line, mostly the defensive interior, will be the toughest they faced all year long. And everyone's talking about the Bison's down linemen. The Bison, a team that defeated, get this, man. Wow, the gauntlet. They beat Jacksonville State, Jack State. They beat Fordham, the mighty Rams. Air Force was the 38-32 game, and I watched a lot of the – I watched the first quarter, and then I went back and watched later in the game, third quarter on, and I'll tell you what. If UNLV stays committed to the run today, they will win this game because the run game – wore down the Bison in the second half, and UNLV go with the two tight ends or three tight ends and just stinking hammer the ball. You got to just hammer the ball. Who else did they beat? Sacramento State and Wyoming? I just think that this is a game in which UNLV can handle its business. I do. Not talking as a homer, but just again, like, it's a home game for UNLV. And there's not 10,000 Bison fans coming. There's 3,000. We've had that before for some of the visiting teams, for crying out loud. Here's what concerns me. One of the concerns, the Bison have scored in the two-minute drill before halftime in its first three games of this season. Meanwhile, UNLV, horrific in clock management at the end of a half. So we'll keep an eye on that. Dasko's Biz Marquise to the game. The wide receivers, that's been a concern. Taz Reddix has 14 catches, two touchdowns, averaging 19 yards per catch now. So he's become that go-to. We saw Tayshaun Lyons on campus earlier this week. He's been injured. Are you going to be back? Hope so. Jalen Glover, the power running back, should be back. Missed the last two games. Defensively, I'm still keeping an eye on Cam Santee. He's really come into his own, starting to play to his level. Two college football programs, LSU and North Dakota State, have had their last five quarterbacks drafted. Did you know? So for North Dakota State, Carson Wentz, Easton Stick, Trey Lance, Cam Miller, and Cole Payton was the last one this past spring. In the fifth round, he went to the Eagles. So now you've got a new quarterback who's just been waiting in the wings here. In year five, I think he's finally getting a chance to start. That's Nathan Hayes, and he's from Chicago, but He reminds me of a surfer boy, and I'm really concerned about the speed. And on special teams, Jackson Williams, I'm really concerned about him. When we return, we're going to talk about the UNLV Running Rebels basketball beat, and the Las Vegas Aces are eliminated. Talk about it next, right here. 101.5 KDON, The Bet Las Vegas, and everywhere on Odyssey.
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3: Do or die last night at Mandalay Bay. Die. 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Aces out of the playoffs. 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Aces eliminated last night as

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1: 7 minutes into the fourth quarter, Las Vegas had just 2 points. Golden State overall closes it out with a 24-6 spurt. The Aces need a bench, folks. They need to build depth in the offseason. Outscored 23-13 by the Valkyries, on and on and on. Jelani Young, who I feel came in out of shape, had 18 points last night. She also blew around, what, 4 or 5 layups. She had to fill in for an injured Nylissa Smith. It would have been a lot different, I think, if Smith were still available and in the lineup. And it's going to be an interesting offseason. Jackie Young becomes a free agent. And Cheyenne Parker-Tyus is also a free agent. Running Rebel basketball beat. Rebels lose to Utah 79-69 in this week's preseason game at the Thomas and Mack Center. We appreciate you tuning in. Thank you so much. We'll see you again next week right here on the Saturday Sports Beat Radio Show.

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0: The catch.
2: 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It's a touchdown!
0: And the fog bowl.
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6: This is Pastor Henry P. Davis III. Sometimes the greatest temptation is to quit just before God is ready to do something extraordinary. Galatians 6:9 says, "Let's not get tired of doing what is good. 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Keep praying, keep believing, keep serving, keep moving forward. 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
1: About a million power outages. I'm Pam Puso, Fox News. What was Hurricane Isaias is moving through Alabama after battering the Florida panhandle.
2: Even now, there's still being some tree limbs, especially where we are right now in Mobile, that still may be, you know, broken at the top, maybe hasn't fallen through the entire layer of the tree, if you will, that with the winds that we're still seeing through this afternoon, still we could see some branches come on down. So just be mindful as you're out and about and you're traveling, not just throughout parts of Mobile, Alabama, but the entire state. We still have over 315,000 customers without power. Here where we are in Mobile County, we have over 35,000 customers still without power. We, of course, were under curfews. Those curfews have been lifted, meaning that folks are going to start getting out and about.
1: Fox Weather's Michael Estime. New reports are shedding light on the deaths of two students at Ole Miss.
3: The toxicology details come from a motion from federal prosecutors to keep the father and son vape store owners accused of selling those drugs linked to the overdose deaths locked up pending their trials. So in that court filing, prosecutors write this quote: the toxicology reports of the deceased victim showed the same three substances present, all of which are found in the S-Max Mango Breeze pills. And, quote, there is also probable cause to believe these drugs caused two overdose deaths in Oxford, Mississippi. The government proved that there was probable cause that the lab-tested drugs taken by the two overdose victims were the same type drugs that were seized from the Moslas, the owner of that vape store, during a court-authorized search warrant. 18-year-old Aiden Hamilton and 20-year-old Robert Strang both passed away last month from apparent overdoses.
1: That's Fox's Chanley Painter. Both store owners face federal drug charges. The son has been granted bond. 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
8: That's right, folks. 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We have Mr. Andrew Perry, and I'm really, really excited. He and I work together a lot in the Colorado area. He is now out there on the sunny and warm Easter coast. Mr. Andrew Perry, how are you doing this week, my friend?
9: Hey, Spike. Good afternoon. I'm doing well. How are you?
8: Good, good, good. Coming up on, you know, the end of the year. So, you know, first we're going to have leaf season, and then costume season, and then turkey season, and then Christmas and tree and holiday season, but a lot of things to think about. And, you know, we've got a great show today. Power moves for your retirement. For those who are going into your 60s, I was curious when I reached out to you if there are still some good financial power moves to make. Because, you know, in our 20s and 30s, some of our power moves are moving up the corporate ladder and, you know, getting positioned right into our 401ks. But Andrew, are there any power moves left if we're moving in our, do we still have power moves left in our back and our ankles and our knees if we're going into our 60s?
9: Maybe not necessarily those. I'm in my 40s and starting to lose those. But no, definitely some power moves to be making as you approach your 50s and 60s, kind of that retirement time frame. And really, you know, to me, I say that's the time where you need to start getting a comprehensive financial plan in place. You know, you're moving away from that accumulation phase of life to distribution. And that's where you need to start thinking about things like taxes, estate planning, income generation. But, you know, I tell folks all the time, there's really 5 boxes that we're trying to check. Number one, we need predictable income, right? We need money coming in. That's going to sustain us well into our 80s and 90s. We're all living longer. People are living 20, 30, sometimes even 40 years into retirement, right? So we want to make sure we don't run out of money. Number two, we need, you know, sound investments. We need our money working for us, but we don't want to be taking a bunch of unnecessary risk at the same time. Healthcare costs, those are constantly going up, but it's one of the biggest expenses that people have in the later years of retirement. We need to start thinking about, you know, where we want our money to go when we pass eventually, you know, making sure that it transfers to our beneficiaries and heirs in the most efficient manner possible. And last but not least, you know, everyone's favorite subject, taxes. How do we keep from paying Uncle Sam any more than what we already owe him?
8: Well, that's what I wanted to start out with, and thank you very much. You know, I think that's one of the key things to be thinking about for a lot of folks out there for moving into your 60s is to really make sure you've got a plan, that we're not just kind of tripping into that last stage of working and hoping that all of the pieces are actually working towards what your goal is. And I'm going to start where you just ended there with taxes. One of the things that you had mentioned about being a power move today is paying some more of your taxes now instead of later. Why would people today in their 60s think about using what we know as Roth accounts, meaning paying the taxes today? Why would anybody want to pay more in taxes today for later, Andrew?
9: More importantly, Spike, I think the question is, why would you want to pay even more in taxes on down the road? Right. Wait.
8: You got what me. You got me.
9: Well, what I mean by that is, you know, everyone has worked their entire careers, 30, 40 years, and they were always told, hey, put all this money into this 401k or this pre-tax retirement account. You can defer the taxes on it. And when you retire, you'll be in a lower tax bracket. People that are retiring these days are finding out that that's not necessarily the case. Sometimes they're saying they're paying the same amount of taxes when they retire. Sometimes they're paying even more. But, you know, for a few years, sometimes they can even dip into a lower bracket, which is when you can take advantage of doing something like a Roth conversion, for an example. And essentially what you're doing is you're prepaying the tax on some of those deferred accounts now to forego potentially higher taxes on gains and distributions down the road. And, you know, I think I've heard stewards say this before. Would you rather pay taxes on the acorn or would you rather pay taxes on the oak tree?
8: We were having a discussion with somebody last night, and there are certain ways to look at it. So, all right, then tell, what is the difference between putting the money then in the Roth, let's say 401k, now, and maybe we got to explain what the Roth 401k is for some of our listeners out there, as opposed to, well, you know what, I'm just going to keep saving tax deferred because I like how this feels. I'll do a Roth conversion later when I'm no longer working. Which do you prefer?
9: Yeah. So essentially two different tools, but you're really kind of moving toward the same objective. And to really break it down, there's a difference between Roth contributions and Roth conversions. With a Roth contribution, what you're doing is adding new money to that retirement plan, right? You're making direct after-tax contributions to either a Roth 401k or a Roth IRA. With a Roth conversion, you are taking money that already exists within a retirement plan, typically a traditional IRA or a pre-tax 401k, and you are moving that over, or, you know, quote-unquote converting from that tax-deferred pot to now the tax-free pot. So it's new money versus already existing money in the retirement plan.
8: Okay.
9: That's the main difference.
8: Okay. So are you seeing that more with people who come in? Are you seeing more Roth 401ks and folks who are finding this and using this as a tool? Or is it usually information that you're giving to them? I don't hear people organically talk about it that much. I feel like we're the ones talking about it. But what do you see?
9: The trend is growing, okay. So to speak. We're essentially seeing people toward the end of their working careers. And, you know, the Roth 401k has been around for a while, but I would say within the last, you know, call it 10 years, it's become extremely popular. And they changed the laws a few years ago that now allows employers to be able to match contributions into a Roth 401k, which was not the case before. So what I'm seeing in my office, typically, because we're seeing a lot more people in their late 50s, early 60s, kind of toward the tail end of their working career, is that they're aware of the Roth 401k, They all wish that they had could rewind the clock back 10 years ago and contribute more to it. But now in the last few years of their working career, they're trying to get as much into that tax-free bucket as they possibly can. So they're making those contributions, but knowing that, hey, I've only got a few more years left to do this. And then once I do retire, then we'll have to kind of play catch up and do some of those conversions that we talked about.
8: And since we're talking so much about the Roth, let me just ask you then, if you totally ignore this or you feel like I don't want to pay more taxes now, yeah, I already feel like everything I pay for, I pay taxes on. What are the problems that a large non-tax, the pre-tax retirement can create later in our retirement years?
9: You're asking what, so a traditional IRA or 401k?
8: Let's say I hear what you're saying, but you know, I'll deal with it later. What are the problems down the road if you don't?
9: Yeah, I mean, in a nutshell, it's going back to the analogy of paying taxes on the acorn versus the tree. I mean, if it grows into a big, massive tree, that may be years on down the road where tax rates are potentially higher. And one example would be, you know, let's say you retire, maybe you've got a pension, you're collecting Social Security, that covers all of your living expenses. So you're really not taking money out of your IRA. But then you turn 73 years old and you got to start taking required minimum distributions. And what happens is that you've got to take a minimum distribution out of there, which is taxed as ordinary income. So now, you know, between that, you know, if you have a pension, Social Security, and that required minimum distribution, you have this convergence of three different income streams. And what happens is that can be the amount that, you know, potentially pushes you up into that next tax bracket. That could be amount that, you know, the straw that breaks the camel's back, so to speak. Mm-hmm. Now you've got to start paying taxes or maybe a higher percentage on your Social Security benefits. It can create a number of different problems.
8: Yeah. So we're talking right now some power moves about going into your 60s, preparing yourself for retirement. I think the very first thing you said at the opening of the show is really designing and starting to have a plan. Part of that plan is having a tax strategy. There's so many American. I think I just did a show last week with Stuart. There's about $51 trillion today in the United States in retirement assets. And a vast majority of that, a large majority of that, is in tax deferred accounts. And what we're talking about right now is looking at either Roth 401ks or Roth conversions. So that was the contributions. Do you ever look at things like how much to convert each year for like, you know, is it the same or do you have a number or do you say go for all of it at once? What's kind of the concept for you at the office?
9: It's different for everyone, right? Okay. There's a number of different variables that goes into it. You know, we're looking at your current tax bracket. We're trying to figure out, hey, what your projected brackets are 10, 20, 30 years from now. You know, of course, the amount you have in that IRA makes a difference as well. You know, if you've got a couple million dollars and you're converting, you know, $5,000 or $10,000 a year, that's not going to do much for you. So the amount kind of dictates that as well. And then Medicare tax, you know, that's a big one. IRMA, which is a fancy acronym that basically just means that the more income you have in retirement, the more taxes you pay. So there's a number of different variables, but those are probably the main ones that we're looking at.
8: All right. One of the power moves of going into your 60s financially is having a tax strategy to minimize your taxes later on down the road. If you want to know what that looks like for you, call the phone number. You are listening to the Asset Preservation Hour. 877-573-8473 is that phone number. 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Let me get back right after this.
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8: Welcome back to the Asset Preservation Hour. Today, we've got financial advisor Andrew Perry, who's over in South Carolina. We've opened an office out there. I also know that you do the live events. So to any of the listeners out there who've already been and seen Andrew live, you know all the kind of help that we can do for you. But Andrew, how are you enjoying being out in the South Carolina area? Where exactly is the office out there?
9: Yeah, no, I love it out here. I grew up in the Southeast, lived in Colorado for a few years, but happy to make it back to the region that I call home. But no, things are great. We're here in Greenville, South Carolina, so up in the upstate. Our office is off of 385, kind of in the Roper Mountain Road vicinity. We're actually right over next to the Patewood Hospital.
8: And you know what, because when you said the upstate, that reminded me, because I've come out and visited you a couple of times. You also taught me a phrase that I've taught other people from around the country when I explain where we have offices. Oh, you know, South Carolina. That's an interesting choice. Why not like Florida or something like that? I said, well, because there's a demographic of folks who actually come to the South Carolina area, and they're called the halfbackers.
9: Halfbacks, yeah.
8: You want to explain for a radio what the halfbackers are?
9: This is just the general definition. I don't know if the exact one, but you know, a lot of folks, at least from the Northeast, they decide they want to retire in Florida, and then they, you know, go live a couple of years in Florida, and they're like, man, like,
8: it's too hot,
9: pretty
8: it's
9: hot down much. Here, right? Literally all year long. So they're like, well, we don't want to go completely back up north, but we still enjoy the warmer climate. So they tend to end up somewhere in the Carolinas.
8: So they come halfway back.
9: Yep.
8: That's fantastic. So for any of our halfbackers who are listening out there, if you are looking for a financial strategy in retirement, always feel free to reach out to us, or you can actually schedule your own review, no cost to you. And you know, your review, it's going to be probably an hour at least. You know, we'll take a look at your investments, your taxes, estate planning, whatever's on your mind, and you can schedule that if you want to at our website at assetpreservationwealth.com. All right, so we're talking today about power moves, about going into your 60s and building, of course, the right investment strategy. Now, but that's an easy phrase. That's an easy thing for me to say. Everybody, you've got to have the right investment strategy, but what is? And I want to ask you as a financial advisor, what do you sometimes see? What is more of a red flag for you? Somebody who's taking, I don't know, too much risk, or somebody who really isn't taking that much risk at all because they don't like the markets or are uncomfortable with the markets, or they don't get it, or they feel it's rigged? What is a red flag for you?
9: Well, the easiest one to adjust would be for the folks that are taking too much risk. And, you know, I've got, you know, people that come in here all the time, and, you know, they've worked for 30, 40 years. They've accumulated money in their 401k. They've always been aggressive. And, you know, now it's time to retire. And in theory, you should be scaling back some of that risk. But oftentimes, they just don't know how much risk they're taking. And when we do an analysis, you know, we discover, hey, you're taking 30-year-old risk with 65-year-old money. And then, you know, they might say, well, I don't want to do that. So that's easy to change, right? We can always go in there and rebalance and reallocate. But odds are, because they've been invested aggressively for all those years, they've accumulated a nice little nest egg for themselves. And you know, now the goal is to protect it. Now, on the flip side, the folks that did not take enough risk. And unfortunately, Spike, this is one of the you know, saddest and most frustrating things I see. Is, you know, maybe a few times a year somebody will come into my office and they say, look, Andrew, I'm ready to retire. I can't do it anymore. Maybe my body can't handle it. You know, I want you to manage my investments for me and, you know, help guide me through retirement. And they'll slide the, you know, 401k or IRA account statement across the desk to me. And when I look at it, my jaw almost drops because there's not a lot of money in there. And, you know, maybe I should clarify that first. A lot of money is a relative term.
8: Yes.
9: What I'm trying to say is, for the amount of years and how hard they worked and how much they've saved, there's not a lot of money relative to that benchmark. And generally speaking, it's always because they were too conservative. You know, I look down and 100% of it is invested into a money market account, Which up until, you know, maybe about 4 years ago, you know, money markets weren't paying anything for nearly 15 years. It was basically 0%. I mean, now they're paying, you know, 3.5 or so. You got like a nice little 5% boost there for a couple of years after 2022 when rates went up. But generally speaking, I mean, that account hasn't even kept up with inflation. You know, that's the modern day equivalent to a mason jar. And unfortunately, yeah, we can, you know, start investing more appropriately and taking on a more appropriate risk level. But at that point, it's too late. You know, how do you make up 30 or 40 years of compounding returns that you missed out on?
8: The mason jar. And I giggle because it was a good analogy, but there's two sides to the investment coin. Well, there's many to it, but, you know, taking too much risk going into your 60s. So we'll talk a little bit more about that in a second. But the not taking enough, yeah, you've already missed out possibly on 30 or 40 years of the, you know, of the compounding. This one probably fall into the category of, you know, opportunity costs. You missed out on the opportunity of seeing what else was out there and being able to have that grow for you. But even with a let's say smallish nest egg, again, you said all of that stuff is relative and I agree. Can you provide maybe say, all right, well, look, there isn't a lot in savings here, but here's what we can do portfolio wise. We can put it into something moderate, something where we're going to be watching it for you, try to make sure that we're at least getting returns. It's going to be beating inflation over time. You know, can you work with the smaller amount as well and try to do something with it? Because my point is, if you're going to be in retirement for 20 or 30 years, you still have some time to make that money work for you.
9: Sure.
8: Okay.
9: I mean, look, I'm always going to try and put my best foot forward for somebody. But at the end of the day, I tell folks this all the time. There's only three levers that we can pull when it comes to retirement. You can, number one, work longer, mm-hmm. which if we're having that conversation, you know, that might not be an option.
8: Yeah.
9: Maybe you were forced into early retirement. Maybe you do some kind of physical labor and your body can't perform anymore, right? So that may not be an option, but you can work longer. You can spend less money, which, mm-hmm. believe it or not, is the hardest one for people, mm-hmm. because no one ever gets to retirement and says, hey, you know, I made it. Now I want to spend less money, right? I generally ask people, you know, do you think you spend more money during the week or on the weekend?
8: Yeah.
9: And the answer is always the weekend. Well, when you retire, every day is the weekend, right? It's always Saturday. You're trying to get out, have fun, do the things you couldn't do when you were working all those years. So it becomes quite difficult to spend less money. And sometimes even if a mortgage payment goes away, you pay off your house, well, you're typically spending that money on other things like travel, going to see the kids, the grandkids, gifts at Christmas, whatnot. But that's lever number two. Lever number three is you can try and get more aggressive with your investments and try and make up the difference in rate of return. Right. And sometimes that works for people, sometimes it doesn't. But, you know, the first two are controllable. You can always potentially work longer. You can maybe find some ways to save money. The third one, though, you can't really control what the market is going to do. So I don't like that to be the lever that we're trying to pull. But okay, those are the only three.
8: All right. I'm not trying to get you box you into a corner here, but I do like this question. Is there a biggest investment mistake that you see that people make as they're approaching retirement, or at least something that we could give as a warning, or say, hey, you know, I see this so frequently. Is there anything really sticks out to you?
9: You know, I think oftentimes people are just focused on trying to hit it big. Mm-hmm. And what's the best way I can describe this? You ever seen the movie Moneyball?
8: Yeah, oh, yes. I have there many times, and every time I'm stuck on an airplane.
9: Yeah. So, and for those listeners out there who haven't seen it, it's a baseball movie. And the premise of the movie, it's about the 2002 Oakland A's?
8: I forget the year, but yeah, I thought the Oakland A's and people looking at it saying, look, we can't afford to compete against the big teams. We need to do it numerically.
9: Right. And one of the statistics that they looked at was on base percentage, right? If you get on base, statistically speaking, you're going to win more ball games. I think it's often the same thing with people in their investments, is that they think they have to hit home runs every time they get to the plate. You know, they've got to be looking for the investments that are going to yield a 20, 30% rate of return. And hey, those are great when we get them. But honestly, you know what's better? Hitting singles and doubles all the time and getting on base.
8: Sometimes even a bunt. I mean, a bunt, you know, your safe money somewhere is sometimes is the play, is the way to go. So you're saying, I really appreciate that, because people look at the markets and they'll go, oh, look at that trend that went up, or look at that stock, or look at that thing, and I'm not in it. Maybe at retirement, going into our 60s, maybe you've already won the game. And Stuart does say this as well. Why risk what you don't need to take risk on if you're already doing well? So maybe just folks out there not knowing exactly where you're positioned, because we get it, folks. You've accumulated into these accounts for decades. I think the power move going into your 60s is knowing what you're holding on to and seeing if you need to make any adjustments going into your retirement. 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Call the phone number. 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
8: 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Previous segment, we were talking about power moves going into your 60s, and it was, you know, reviewing your investment accounts, especially in your 60s, those 401ks, things that you've been saving to into work, making sure that you're not taking too much risk. Once you're on the pathway of just using those kinds of retirement accounts, is there anything we can do? Can you help people in any way with their retirement accounts?
9: Well, there's something you mentioned is going into the 401k and rebalancing. And, you know, 401ks are fantastic investment vehicles, right? You can contribute on a pre-tax or post-tax basis. Your employer can match into it. But one of the issues with a 401k is your investment options within there. When I say that, I mean, typically within a 401k, there's usually, you know, somewhere in the neighborhood of 25 to 30 different mutual funds to choose from. So it's a very limited menu, and you have to eat off their menu. So, you know, as long as it's on the menu, then you're in good shape. So it kind of limits you when it comes to rebalancing and managing for risk. But what a lot of people don't know is there's something called an in-service rollover. And they might be thinking, hey, you know, you can't really help me out right now because I'm still going to keep working till I'm 65 or 67. Everything's wrapped up in my 401k. But most companies out there, not 100% of them, but I would say somewhere in the 90 percentile range, they offer something called an in-service rollover, which means when you turn 59 and a half, even if you're still working, you have the ability to roll that 401k out to an IRA, a self-directed IRA, which essentially means that you have access and more flexibility to a lot more investment options, and you can start doing a few more things with taxes as well. But since you are still working, that plan remains open. So you still continue to make those contributions and get the employer match inside your qualified plan. You're just taking a a different course of action with the balance that's already in there.
8: And I think this is a very little known fact. So before attempting it on your own, contact your service provider and ask, say, do we do after the age of 59 and a half? And I don't know why 59 and a half. I never know. Do you remember when RMDs were April 1 following the year you turned 70 and a half? I mean, only that stuff can be written by Congress, right?
9: Yeah. Well, I mean, that's what it's designed to do. It's designed to be complicated and confusing so people give up and pay more.
8: Thank you very much. And that's exactly the point. And folks, if you want the help, if you're a few years away from retirement would like help with your investment strategy, you know that at your retirement accounts at work, the decisions, the investment strategy, it's all up to you. You've got to choose the investments in there. You've got to choose the percentages. They might be automatically rebalanced for you. I don't know, quarterly or once a year, but you're the one who's got to be paying attention to it. And the last thing you want to do is wait to the year that you want to retire, go speak with an advisor and go, how'd I do? If you get a few years, this is a big, huge power move, folks. Really, really, really taking control of your investment accounts at work. If you want to know how to do that for yourself, call the phone number, set up a time, 877-573-8473. It is literally called your portfolio review, and we will review it for you at no cost to you, but you've got to set up a time. From there, Andrew, I want to start thinking about, how do you create an income plan? So it's a little bit of future value of money, but for folks who haven't done these kinds of calculations, how do you help people visualize how they create a 20 or 25 or 30 year spending plan from now starting to take from those investment accounts in retirement?
9: Yeah, well, I think people need to see what 20 or 30 years from now looks like, right? That's the key piece of information. We've saved all this money. How do we make it work for us? So we've got a number of different financial planning tools that we used to help visualize this. Mm-hmm. And when you come into our office, we'll, you know, ask you questions about your income, your Social Security, your expenditures, you know, the amount of assets that you have. And we can put that all into our software. And essentially, once we have the income, expenditures, the assets, we assign everything a certain rate of return. What we can then do is project 20, 30, 40 years. Our software always wants to plan to 100. And the first thing everyone says to me is, oh my God, Andrew, I'm not going to live to be age 100.
8: Yeah.
9: You know, I had somebody in my office the other day whose mom is 102 years old. You know, Hallmark sells a happy 100 birthday card for a reason because people actually buy it. But I mean, regardless, whether you think you're going to live that long or not, you know, if we can plan to, you know, have you showing assets at age 100, mm-hmm. there's a very low statistical likelihood of you running out of money. But I digress a little bit there. Once we have all that information, we can really kind of project out and look at what kind of taxes we're going to be looking at over your lifetime. And that's where we can determine, hey, given, you know, these income sources, what you got coming in, where you're at in the brackets, you know, does doing the Roth conversions make sense for you? And then we can also project out in the future, given your expenditures and increases with inflation, the amount of assets that you're going to have and a breakdown of those assets. Like, hey, you know, if you pass at age 90, for an example, you're going to leave behind $1 million in traditional IRA, a $500,000 brokerage account, and a couple million dollars in a Roth, for an example. So it really helps from an estate and legacy planning standpoint as well.
8: As far as, so we're talking about building an income plan and kind of visualizing it. So are people spending more in their, you know, their middle 60s right away when they retire? Is it more in the 70s as they're trying to replace more income? What happens to folks if they're, you know, spending more early, or is it spending more late on healthcare? Where on the scales of spending do you see more happening? Is it earlier on or later on?
9: Yeah, so I always describe it, if anyone ever took statistics in high school and college, which was an incredibly difficult class, but one thing I remember from statistics was a bell curve. And the way I describe spending in retirement is it's kind of like a reverse bell curve, where once you get into retirement, those early years, you're trying to, you know, make up for that lost time having fun while you were working throughout your entire career. You're still, you know, relatively young, you're healthy, you're not too crabby about getting on planes and traveling yet. So you want to make up for lost time. So typically you're spending a little bit more during those early years. And then kind of once you get into like your mid 70s, I'd say 80s, you know, you say, hey, I don't want to go to the airport anymore. I don't want to go overseas and walk 5 miles on these tours. I'm perfectly fine just, you know, staying at home. So your expenditures, you know, kind of decline a little bit. But then as you get toward the later stages of life, maybe some of those higher healthcare costs start to kick in.
8: As a financial advisor of the asset preservation team, how is the income plan managed? Meaning, do you map this out once and print it for folks and then tell them this is which accounts they draw from? Do we help facilitate it? How what are the nuts and bolts? How exactly does it work for somebody?
9: Yeah, if I write you an income plan today, it's not like, you know, the 11th commandment that's chiseled in stone. if that were the case, I would not be a busy guy for sure. When it comes to financial planning, whether it be income planning, investment, whatever, when it comes to financial planning is not static. It's dynamic. So things are constantly changing. Things are constantly evolving. So yes, we might come up with an income plan today, and it might be suitable for the next year, for the next 5 years. It might be suitable for your lifetime, but it's something that at least on an annual basis, we need to sit down and review the income and spending plan to make sure that we're still on track.
8: Okay.
9: And folks, and that bare minimum, at least once a year.
8: Yeah. So we want to help you out with that. That's not the 11th commandment. Well, and I appreciate that because I think I know where you're going with that. It is not our team setting a budget for you. We're showing you what the spending plan can be from your investments and your assets, and that might actually change over time. So we like to review that at least annually. I think we're going to continue to talk about this when we get back. 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
8: 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We have offices, though, obviously, in Arizona and in Colorado and Nevada and in Portland, Oregon, and out in Washington State. Call the phone number so we can help you with your portfolio review. Andrew today is helping us with power moves of going into your 60s, especially financial power moves. And we were just talking about an income plan, but I guess on a straight line, you can kind of take a look at investments. You can maybe do a moderate version of, you know, how much it may or may not grow without trying to guarantee. But, you know, we can look at smaller percentages, let's say 5% or 6% or 7% of growth. But and then try to divide it out and try to figure out how long it's going to last. But what happens when somebody needs $10,000 in an emergency or $20,000 for a gift or something they want to help out from a family? Does that throw up the income plan that you just put together? What do you do when those kinds of things arise?
9: The answer is no. It typically does not affect the income plan. One-off expenditures are going to happen. My question is always, you know, what is the expense? you know, for an example, if the hot water heater goes out and it's going to cost you, I'm just throwing out random numbers here. Mm-hmm.
8: Well, today, gosh, they're expensive. I don't care. $8,000 to $10,000. I mean,
9: I don't know. Are we talking tankless or not? Who knows? But no, like, let's say the hot water heater goes out, you're going to need $5,000 to fix it. You know, that might be something that comes from your emergency funds. Let's say you want to make a, you know, your grandchild gets accepted into a very expensive college and you want to, you know, pay a semester's tuition. It's going to cost you $20,000. Well, maybe that came from you making contributions to a 529 plan. You know, maybe for an example, you know, we talked about Roth IRAs earlier and having a tax-free bucket of money. Maybe you're bumping up against the next tax bracket, but you want to go on vacation for the year and it's going to cost you, you know, $10,000-$15,000. Well, maybe we pull that from the Roth just so we don't have to realize any taxes and get pushed up into the next bracket. So the answer is no, it typically does not affect an income plan, but we have to sit down and decide where we are going to pull those funds from.
8: Thank you for saying we are going to decide. Sometimes, are there better places, depending on people's holdings? You know, somebody said, well, I'm going to take all of it out from here. Say, well, wait a minute, we don't, you know, if you take out $20,000 from this account, you're going to end up paying more in taxes from that account, which is, I think, kind of where you were leading to. Which also leads back to, is this one of the reasons why we started out the program with tax efficient planning, like actually starting to create a tax free bucket so you can use for all different kinds of expenses in retirement?
9: It just goes back to everyone's scenario is different. The timing might be different. The expense might be different. So yeah, it's a collaborative conversation to determine exactly what we are paying for here and what, I guess, you know, bucket, so to speak, that money's going to be coming.
8: So it's input. It's conversational, because I might think that some people is like, hey, I've been in control of my money my whole life. Why am I going to go to a financial advisor who I've got to give over the steering wheel to? It's not you setting all of the precedents in stone. It's like,
9: no, not at all. Not at all. And I have never been the advisor that tells somebody you shouldn't spend money on a certain thing. Mm-hmm. Right? At the end of the day, we only live one life. You can't take it with us. You know, the biggest thing in life is regret. Like, enjoy your money. You know, why do we work hard for half of our life if we're just going to save it and be afraid to spend any and pay taxes and whatnot? No, get out and enjoy your money. Yeah. But what I will say is, you know, there's efficient ways to go about it. And I've got clients and I tell them, look, I'm not going to give you an allowance. Like, you don't have to come to me to clear all your expenses. Just tell me what you're trying to do and I'll help you figure out the best way to do it. If you want to buy a car, come and see me, right? Should I borrow money? Should I pay cash for it? It just depends on, you know, number of different things, the interest rate environment. Taxes, whatever.
8: Yeah, exactly. Well, good. I'm glad to know that it's collaborative. When we're talking about income as well, one thing I do want to ask you about is, because nobody's got the crystal ball, Stuart's said it a million times, my crystal ball looks like a bowling ball. It's black and I can't see anything into it, man. But what happens if the market drops, you know, 10 or 20%? And we've got this, again, this income plan that you've set up. Does the plan fall apart if the markets fall apart?
9: No, not. And I mean, look, if your financial plan falls apart because you have one down and you're in the market, then you don't have a solid financial plan. It's not a, if the market falls 20%, it's when, right? It is going to happen again at some point. Right. But if you have a concrete, solid financial plan in place, it should not affect your overall income spend, if you will. Mm-hmm. And typically when I forecast this for people, I'll use a very low rate of return or what I would consider a conservative rate of return, somewhere around 5 to 6%. And usually folks will say something along the lines of, well, Andrew, my accounts have been doing 10 to 12%. Well, yeah, that's great. And if I put a 10 to 12% return on this, it's going to look fantastic. It's going to show that we, you know, never face any adversity in the markets. You know, we're not putting stress on the system. Like, it's going to paint a very rosy picture. If you look at the S&P 500 from after the recovery in 2008, let's say March of 2009 to roughly present day, and I don't have the exact figures in front of me, but I want to say the average rate of return of the S&P is somewhere around 15% over that time period. And retirees with even balanced portfolios have been accustomed to getting rates of return in the 10 to 12% range over that time period. But let's go back and look at 1999 instead of and let's look at 1999 up till 2009, right? We've got the dot-com bust, we've got 9/11, we've got the financial crisis in 2008. So essentially the lost decade where the S&P 500 price-wise actually ended up negative over that time period. When you combine what I would say, you know, are some of the worst 10 years in the market with this bull run that we've seen since 2009, well, now we've got a 25, 26-year sample size, and the average rate of return of the S&P 500 over that time period is only around, I don't know, 7 or 8%. So if retirees are not capturing the full upside of the S&P 500 because they have more diversified portfolios, let's say they only get a 5 to 6% rate of return. If I'm doing my planning based off a conservative number like that, that accounts for market crashes, right? If we go back to 99, you know, we've had the dot-com bust, we've had 9/11, we had the financial crisis, we had Brexit, we had COVID, we had the market downturn in 2022. That's like five or six, right? So market downturns are always built into the equation, if that makes sense.
8: Okay. And the other one, man, you're really good at remembering all of them. And then I remember BRICS as well. Was it, so the B-R-I-C.
9: Yeah.
8: Greece. And
9: Brazil, Russia, India, China.
8: Yeah.

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3: For a possible increase in taxes over time, as Andrew also knows, that we're in some of the lowest tax rates, certainly of our lifetime, and about the third lowest in U.S. history. But are they going to remain there? And the point is, as you started out the program with, is truly, truly, truly having a plan for it. I think my last thing I'll ask you is, sometimes, Andrew, do you even have to adjust the plan, you know, as the world evolves and people's lives change? Like, for instance, if you know that somebody's health has changed or something, you know, really dynamic has changed, do you also then encourage your clients to reach out to you for all of their changes in life?
4: Oh, 100%. The only thing constant in life is change. And as things do change, we need to change the plan and adapt accordingly.
3: Yeah. Ladies and gentlemen, thank you for listening to the program today. Andrew Perry filling in for Stuart Willis. And Andrew, it was great to have you, and I'd love to have you back on again to the Asset Preservation. You mind joining us again sometime?
4: Absolutely. No, I appreciate you having me out, Spike.
3: You betcha. 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
7: 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The views, statements, and opinions expressed herein are those of the individual speakers and not necessarily those of Foundations and its affiliates. The information contained herein does not constitute an offer to sell any securities or represent an express or implied opinion or endorsement of any specific investment opportunity, offering, or issuer. Any discussion of performance or returns is not indicative of future results. Any discussions of specific strategies are for informational purposes only and have been provided to help determine whether they may be appropriate for your specific situation. If applicable, the primary goal is converting retirement assets into a Roth IRA is to reduce the future tax liability on the distributions you take in retirement or on the distributions of your beneficiaries. Each individual investor's situation is different, and any ideas provided may not be appropriate for your particular circumstances. Comments regarding a particular client's experience may or may not be the same as another client's experience and is not an indication that any client or prospective client will experience the same or a higher level of future success or performance. Foundations only transacts business in those jurisdictions where it's properly registered or is excluded or exempted from registration requirements. Registration as an investment advisor is not an endorsement of the firm by securities regulators and does not mean the advisor has achieved a specific level of skill or ability. Nothing herein constitutes a recommendation that any security, portfolio, or securities or investment strategy is suitable for any specific person. No legal or tax advice is provided. 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This is not endorsed or affiliated with the Social Security Administration, any federal Medicare program, nor

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0: From the Bedrosians Tile and Stone Studios, KMXB HD3 Henderson, K268CS Las Vegas, 1015 KDON.
1: Winding down, I'm Paul Stevens, Fox News. Isai is pushing inland through Alabama after leaving a trail of destruction along the Florida Panhandle. Fox's Jonathan Seri in Panama City Beach, Florida, with a look at the damage.
2: I'm told the storm surge here was in excess of 5.5 feet, and so that did some damage just to some of the beach access areas. The good news is that the structures here held up very well. Florida statewide has improved building codes as they learn more about hurricanes and withstanding hurricanes. These newer buildings, you can go through a powerful storm, not lose any windows, and certainly our hotel held up very well. Very few downed trees, in fact. As the storm was moving in yesterday, when it was still daylight, we saw utility crews coming in, driving into a safe staging area so they can be deployed during daylight today to restore power.
1: And President Trump approving an emergency declaration for Florida and for Alabama. 9 people, including 2 kids, reportedly dead following a mass shooting in Erie, Pennsylvania. Witnesses say a gunman opened fire outside a home last night, killing 2 women before heading inside. Police and SWAT teams surrounding the house where more gunshots were heard. Officers later entering the home and finding several more bodies, including the gunman who apparently died from a self-inflicted gunshot wound. Erie Police Chief Rick Lohra confirming the victims were found in and around that home.
3: It's a horrific scene. There was a large loss of life inside that residence and outside that residence.
1: Investigators now working to figure this all out, to piece together what led to the shooting, including whether the gunman knew any of the victims. Authorities have not yet ID'd those kills or determined a motive. 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
11: This is Pastor Henry P. Davis III. Sometimes the greatest temptation is to quit just before God is ready to do something extraordinary. Galatians 6:9 says, "Let's not get tired of doing what is good. At just the right time, we will reap a harvest if we don't give up. Keep praying, keep believing, keep serving, keep moving forward. God is working. Even when you can't see it, your breakthrough may be closer than you think."
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19: Yeah, but you can't hear like, the cool music in the background. I think we need to change it. New station, new year. New background song. What do you think, Jake?
20: I don't know.
21: I'm feeling a little groggy this morning. My body
22: really
21: hip. Tired.
22: Music you guys got.
23: All right. Enough of that.
24: Let's
23: crap.
24: Just get into it. We got Dustin in the house, baby.
22: No.
25: He's like, put your headphones on. You're not going to hear all the cool music. I put my headphones on. I hear. What is that? Andy Griffith Show?
19: Yeah.
25: Andy Griffith Show. That's a blast from the past.
19: It is. That's a real long pass. All right, sponsors. Dustin the Heart.
25: Hey.
19: Hey, Omaha.
23: In the house.
19: What do you say?
23: In the house over here.
19: I need to get some money from him.
25: Fidelity title.
23: Fidelity National
25: yeah.
23: title.
25: Most resourceful. No, that's the wrong one.
23: Absolutely.
19: That's the best. They're just the best. Yeah, okay. Sheila Barrow.
25: Mm-hmm. Grape Street Cafe. I know them all. Brent Jones.
23: Everybody
19: knows your name. We do a little. What up, John McGibbon? What up, Cat?
23: Little cheers for Grape Street.
25: That's all the sponsors?
23: That's it. We're running low out here.
19: That's all we need. That's all we can get the people to say yes. It costs $3,000 a month for sponsors.
25: Pain in the ass.
19: 702-310-6683 if you want to call the Real Estate Guys. If you want to call Dustin DeHart, number one mortgage lender in Nevada, my opinion anyway.
25: Thanks, buddy.
19: 702-310-6683. So, you know, Dustin, we small talk for a little bit, take a break, then we come back with a couple other stations, right? So I don't want to get in too much detail today.
25: Yeah.
19: But tell everybody that's listening live right now what you do, why you're here, and our history.
25: Well, what I do and why I'm here, I do... Been in home loans, mortgage lending since November of 2006, Aaron. That was when every stripper and blackjack dealer in town had a three or four houses.
19: Remember that, yeah.
25: I remember that. And then, things are feeling a little reminiscent of those days.
19: They're feeling a little,
25: 2008 days.
19: Similar.
23: Except everyone just doesn't own the homes right now.
25: Yeah, exactly. Oh, you know, when I bought a home, they were all selling theirs. You know, 2008, 2009. Yeah, it was a great time to buy a house. Anyways, it's great to be here. Aaron and I did this show, Real Estate Live, for, 7 years? Yeah, long time, man. Did it before you for a little while. You were the best host.
0: Thank you.
19: Well, that was the longest host.
25: Yeah, exactly. Yeah,
19: was the best.
25: You could actually talk and tell stories, of, you know, which helps on radio.
19: I was the one that I would show up sober.
25: Sometimes. Yeah. Man, great to be here, guys. Appreciate you guys
19: always
25: having
19: a pleasure
25: me.
19: To have
25: a little
19: you.
25: Bit of talk about right now, huh?
19: Yeah, well, there is. I mean, when we get into the nuts and bolts of things, I mean, I really want to get down to, you know, the interest rates. So you guys stay tuned for that. The interest rates, why they're at where they're at. Why does it seem like the Fed gets lower and the rates go higher or vice versa? And what the hell is a bond? What the hell is all this stuff?
25: Oh, man.
19: We just don't know.
25: I'm going to geek out.
19: I know. You're going to geek out. Because as a real estate professional, I'm talking for the whole community and title and mortgage lenders. Our business sucks right now.
25: Yeah.
19: I mean, there's no, I'm not going to sugarcoat it.
1: Oh, but, I know. Yeah,
25: it does. And
19: I can say it's great, but I mean, we're working hard. We're making money, but it ain't like it used to be.
1: Yeah. Anyone out there that's like, yeah, the great market, they're lying to you. Maybe it's because they're doing their first deal of the year.
19: Maybe. But if you're a buyer, Jacob, looking for a home.
25: Oh, boy.
19: With 12,000 inventory out there, you're going to get your pick of the litter.
1: That is true.
19: It's like when you go buy a puppy and there's 12 puppies and you don't want to get stuck with a runt. Right now, you can pick any puppy.
25: Yeah,
19: you
25: and
19: want.
25: You can tell them, oh, what's the puppy selling for? 500? How about 400? And another puppy. Right?
19: Yeah, throw two you know puppies I mean? In, and I want 100 bucks.
25: Oh,
19: off.
25: Then I'll go, oh, you want to finance that? Well, okay. It's 10%. Right?
19: Hey, you're paying my gas still. All the way over.
25: Yeah, I mean, you know, it's give and take. Like, but literally, there's never been more buyer leverage, I don't think ever, right? And you look, I know rates are high. But boy, you can counteract that with what you know the deals that you're getting right now. So like you know when people are scared and running away, when's the best time to
1: be greedy?
19: I guess it gets them. It's hard for a buyer because you know they hear all the rumors. They see it. They're not even rumors. They see the market. Mm-hmm. And I think one of the biggest questions is if I was a buyer, which I'm going to ask Jacob when we get to the next break, is well, how do I know it's not going to go down 10% more?
1: You don't.
19: So I buy now and I'm screwed. I buy for 500 and then 6 months it's worth 450. Well, I could have just waited. So, you know, when do you wait? When do you buy? I mean, how do you really know?
1: I don't
25: you
1: know.
25: How long are you going to stay in the house is kind of the key.
1: Yeah,
25: right?
1: Exactly.
25: Like, you know what I can tell you though, real estate, it's like since BC, it's gone up. Right? Like if you wait it out,
1: unless
25: you're eventually
1: going to
25: get your price back, right? Back when I bought that house in 2009, when all the strippers and blackjack dealers were selling and losing their houses, guess what? It's worth more money than I paid for it back then. So,
19: dude, if you would have bought a house back in when the three kings were following the star and found Jesus in the little house there, if you would have owned that house for three scroopies or scrumples or whatever you call them, you'd be a rich dude right now.
25: Yeah, look, the Noah's Ark, that thing was, you know.
19: Right.
25: Like
19: imagine
25: it went upside down for a little while. Like, he got his money back. I mean, you just got to wait it out, guys. No. But seriously, there are some, like, and there's temporary buy-downs. But at the end of the day, we got to figure out what's the buyer's pain points, right? Is it cash? Is it payment? Is it, what is it?
19: So,
25: right?
19: It's you always know? One of those two.
25: Sure. And we can fix both. We can't, sometimes you can fix both of them, depending on, you know, how well you get the structured deal, right? Where, you know, I've seen, and I just got a contract in last week. It was a $450,000 sales price, 6% concessions.
1: Nice.
25: That's
1: got them
25: a lot.
1: Got them
25: right? All. So they got temporary buy downs, all their closing costs paid. You know, so at the end of the day, people, like you know this, Jacob, right? You go and make the house is listed for 500, right?
1: Right.
25: And let's get it at 480, right? Well, that sounds great, but that, you know, what if their payment, if they're payment conscious, that lowers their payment about 120 bucks a month,
1: right?
25: However, you give me 20 grand, we could lower that like 900 the first year, 600, right. You know what I mean? So there's just, at the end of the day, you have to figure out what.

0: the buyer's needs, goals are. And right now in this market, there's probably a good way we can meet those for you.
1: Absolutely. Right? No doubt. There's some good negotiations out there. Buyers have a lot of leverage, especially if you're willing to, you know, not hone in on just one specific home. If you want to shoot out a few houses, you can get a good deal out there for sure. There's going to be an anti-seller eventually.
0: Listing, on the other hand, boy, you guys. Remember the days of listing agents, man? Throw that bad boy in the MLS.
1: Hey, count just throw it paycheck. Up. Throw it up, man. Just throw it up. We'll wait. Even if it's overpriced, like, we'll wait 3 months.
0: You see them do the picture in the bathroom.
2: There's challenges with that market, too, because sellers don't want to pay you. They don't have to.
0: Are sellers finally coming to the realization that...
1: No.
0: Some do, some don't.
1: No, I mean, it's very rare. I'd say probably 1 out of 5 appointments where the sellers are pretty realistic. Or it's just the fact they already trust you, right? Yeah. Or have some sort of a rapport. But a lot of times they're all overpriced. Yeah, right? Even if they're just late, looking at Zillow, they're all overpriced.
2: They're all late, Dustin, just like buyers. They're always 80% of... Buyers or sellers in any given market are late.
1: Yeah, I still got people telling me it's a good market out there.
0: Well, it's been resilient. And that, I mean, the housing market in itself has been pretty good, right? Like, I mean, you know, in the country, it's 1.9%, but inflation is higher. But at the end of the day, like the Vegas market, it's been flat, right? Like, well, it hasn't come down.
1: It's come down.
0: Has it? Like, I mean, how much?
1: I mean, you were short selling people that bought in 2024.
0: Well, I get that, but it's like the overall median, right? It's pretty much hung in there. Now, like, things can change.
2: Do you know why, as a lender, why the median price has stayed where it's at?
0: Well,
2: I told you that story.
1: That's new builds. Well, it's new builds for sure.
2: It's all new builds.
1: Sure, the resale market is not as...
2: Remember when we were doing the radio show back in the day? And we were like, remember new home sales was like 100,000 different from a resale? Yeah. And it started getting closer.
0: Yeah.
2: Well, what happened was it first started with builders putting their models on the MLS just for advertising. Then it went to, oh, wow, let's put our standing inventory in the MLS. Mm-hmm. And when it sells in there, we'll put it sold. Mm. Okay. Right. Well, now let's just put all our flipping houses on the MLS.
0: Yeah.
2: So you got a townhouse in Summerlin for $680,000 brand new.
0: Right. And you can go buy a brand new one down the street for $700,000 and get a 3% rate.
2: No,
0: right?
2: But you're just... It blends the median price. It's all in the MLS.
1: The median price is not reflective of what's happening.
2: Right, so if you're
1: gauging
2: the MLS, which everybody does, you think, wow, we're holding strong. Wow, we're at 480 again. Oh, we're at 485. No, we're not.
0: Yeah.
2: Not at all.
1: There's no chance.
2: I bet you resale, if you pull out the new ones, you're probably at 400.
1: Probably. Yeah. Oh, dude, it's bad. Yeah. It's not good. Every townhome condo out there, anyone that bought 2023.
0: I'm glad this show's still
2: negative. And if you're
0: between
2: 500 and a million, you're really taking a bath. Yeah. How many homes have you seen listed at 9 and now they're like 750?
1: I'm watching flips. They're like 1.1. Now they're at 1. Now they're at 950. Now they're at 925. I'm like, you bought it for 850.
2: Everybody's chasing it right now.
0: You're going to have to short sell that flip.
2: We're starting to do a lot of those. We're starting to advertise for them, but I would say 25% of our appointments are people that are upside down.
0: Why are they, what was the hardship? Like, they just can't make the payment now, or, like, what's going on?
2: Well, and that's the thing. You're seeing hardships in, like, people losing their jobs.
0: Okay, sure.
2: That's crazy, right? Or they acquired other debt while they had that real high payment. Now they just can't afford it anymore.
1: Right.
0: Oh, we're going to talk about debt.
2: Yeah, it's not the people. Remember, back in the day, we would look at, oh, I'm going to sell my house because the one across the street just sold for $200,000 less.
0: And you didn't have
2: that. We're not getting those.
0: Yeah, exactly. And then back in the day, like, we had a big crisis because we didn't have equity. You know what I mean? So, like, yes, the people that bought in the last 4 years, especially if they put a low down payment.
1: Right.
0: They're not swimming in equity right now. But again, 40% of the homes in the United States don't have a mortgage. And the other 40% have a rate under 4. So, with this rates going up, it's like real estate market's in a dead zone right now, right? You know, like, we were starting to, like, you guys remember in February of 27th, we were actually under 6% for one day.
1: Yeah.
0: One day, and then the Iran war hit, and but still, like, it seemed like, you know, when we were in that 6% range, sellers were going, okay, you know what? This is where rates are going to be. I'm going to go now get my, you know what I mean? We were seeing a lot of that.
2: I think 6 is at the end of the world. 5 is incredible.
0: Yeah, but we're staring at 8 right now.
2: Right.
0: You know what I mean? And that's not good. So we'll talk about
2: it's already been to tell him that you're just like dating the rate and buying the house. Yeah. I ain't dating eight.
0: Yeah, I didn't think I was going to date this rate.
2: I ain't dating no 8%. I'm just telling you right now.
0: Yeah, look, it's one night stands. It's not happening.
2: 8% I ain't.
0: Nope.
2: And then before we go to a break, this is why this market, which we've already talked about a lot, it's going to be more challenging. It's going to be a different type of challenge than it was back in like 08, 09, 10 with the short sales. Is remember back then, Dustin, 90% of the inventory were short sales. Mm-hmm. So you had to buy.
0: Yeah.
2: And you know, you were charging a 1% processing fee to buy the short sale. That's a crazy stuff. Well, now at the peak, we may get to 10%, maybe 20 if it gets really crazy. Because right now we got about 200 short sales.
1: Yeah.
2: And but they're climbing. Well, our inventory is super high. We're at 12.8.
1: So 11.8, yeah.
2: 11.8. So 10% would be 1,200. We're not going to see that for a while. So it's even though we're going to have a lot of short sales, which I see them coming, you're going to see a buyer's going to look at a community and go, there's 10 homes for sale that I want to buy. Oh, one or two are short sales. Eight of them aren't. Which one am I going to buy?
1: Right.
2: The eight that aren't. And the real estate agent's going to talk him into buying the one that's not. He wants to get paid.
0: Yeah.
2: So, well, all right, we're going to take a break. When we get back, we're going to get more into what's going on with the interest rates, what's going on to the market. With our special guest, Dustin DeHart.
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0: I got a face.
2: Oh, yeah?
1: We're in.
2: Let's go. All right, we're back, everybody. 702-310-6683. Call the Real Estate Guy. All right, Dustin, we bring in all the old farts now, all the people all right, my
1: real
2: age.
1: Quick. Thank you, Fidelity. Thank you, Sheila Merrill. Thank you, Grape Street Cafe. I don't even need to play it.
2: Oh, wait, we always got to play it. Oh, but I got to play it?
1: Hit and it. Thank you, Dustin DeHart, Mutual Omaha.
0: Welcome, Dustin.
2: Grape Street Cafe, hit it. Hit it. All right. Well, then don't do it.
1: No. Hey, no.

0: John's not bankrupt.
1: Okay, all kid aside. All kid aside. We got Dustin Hart.
0: Imagine if they all went in at once. You guys have given away, like, you know what I mean? Like, they just kept them and, like, we're going to go bankrupt John McGivern today. Like, you know what I mean? Saved them all.
1: Like they did with GameStop.
0: Exactly. Like, you know what I mean? John has no idea what's coming, dude. There's short.
1: Thousand people coming for one day with a $20.
0: Oh, they're short in Grape Street Cafe. We'll see.
1: That would be so funny.
2: Squeeze him. Squeeze him out.
1: Art from Mutual of Omaha. Me and Dustin did a radio show a couple years back for several years. It was the longest running real estate show. And it was actually this show right here.
0: Which I named.
1: He named it. It was his. Matter of fact,
2: We stole that. Yeah.
1: And I said, hey, I'm going to do the real estate guy show again. I had to get his blessing.
0: That's
1: and he
0: why
1: gave
0: I'm still
1: it to
0: a
1: me.
0: Sponsor, by the way.
1: Yeah, that's why. For nobody. But we love Dustin. But now we got the kid, Jacob Taylor, in the house. Anytime you want to throw me out and come in with the kid, I'm out. I'm good.
0: Don't threaten us with a good time.
1: I'm getting old. All Anyways, right. Dustin, tell everybody what's going on with you. How do you feel the business? Like, what's going on in the market?
0: Well,
1: that you see on the lending side. Overall picture.
0: I mean, how much time do we have?
2: Loan apps are down. Everyone's using
1: I got like four or five good questions. So, you know,
0: okay, well, look, I mean, there's a lot of problems right now, right? And how do we, like, where do I start? So let's start with the bonds, right? Like, so we're hearing that in the news. The bond market's not doing well, right? So what does that mean, right? First of all, what is a bond?
1: Yeah, I don't even know.
0: A bond is basically an IOU.
1: Is it what?
0: An IOU, right? So,
1: and we're at like $12 trillion right now.
0: Yeah. So, well, the government, they need IOUs, right, to pay their bills, right? So they create what's called treasuries, right? Treasury bills, you know, and that's always been fine. It's always worked, right? However,
3: yeah, we just throw the military and say pay some, right? Buy some treasuries.
0: So the government, they bring in money from tax revenue, right, which is about $5 trillion. However, their bills are over $5 trillion.
3: Right. Right.
0: That's just to pay Medicare, social, all the government workers, everything else, right?
1: If we got rid of the fraud and the abuse, though, we'd be in the profit side.
0: No. You know, and then that, you know, so that doesn't cover, you know, and then so they have to borrow just to pay their bills. Right. Right? That doesn't cover defense, right? So that's another trillion, right? So how they do this is they go to investors, right? Now, typically, that's been foreign countries, right? China and Japan have bought a lot of our treasuries, right? You know, pension funds, right? Like, so if you got a pension, like, they'll put it in bonds. Because, but remember, Aaron, bonds are safe, right? Like, and they're boring, right? You get a yield on it, and that yield's been really low, right? Now, that yield's gone way up. Now, why is that a problem? Because the government now has to get IOUs again, right? Now, they're not going to pay the old IOUs back. What they do is they refinance them, basically, right? But to do that, now they're borrowing again, a higher interest rate, a yield, right? So just to pay back what they've already done is over another $1 trillion a year, right? It's like, the government needs $10 billion a day just to keep this dog and pony show going, right? So it's, I'm not saying it's a Ponzi scheme, but like it has all the attributes of it, right? Like, hear me out.
2: It's a Ponzi scheme with a lot of guns and
0: because
2: bombs.
0: Because a Ponzi scheme does this. What does it do? It gets investors, right? It never pays anything, right? And then it has to pay back what it's, you know what I mean? And then it has to... To do that, it's got to attract higher yield rates or percentage to do this. And at some point, it comes crashing down, right? And that's, I'm not saying that's going to happen, but we also have to be cognizant of, we have a $40 trillion deficit, right? So here's the problem, guys, is have you heard of this, Aaron, the 10-year treasury note? You know what that is, right? So the yield on that's gone way up. Now, that's the benchmark for every rate there is, right? Mm-hmm. Mortgages, credit cards, everything. Student loans, auto loans, you know, with mortgages, there's a spread on top of that, right? And so that's what you can see what the interest rate is on a 30-year fixed, right? Now, there's a battle going on right now between Scott Bessent and Trump and then Kevin Warsh, who Trump appointed,
4: right,
0: the bond traders, the bond market. Now, the bond market is the one who controls everything, right? Because, guys, if the bond market collapses, our whole country collapses, right? And we're on a, like, DEFCON 3 right now, right? Like, it's not good, okay? Because Kevin Warsh, his job is to two things. Fight inflation, right? Keep it low. It's they want it at 2%. It's at 3.4. They've been trying to do this for 5.5 years, right? We have oil that's $100, you know, it's over $100, right? So right. Diesel fuel goes in everything. So when that, you know, we're paying $8 a gallon for diesel fuel, that trickles down in everything, right? Kevin Warsh also needs to mandate that the job market stays healthy, right? So there's a dual mandate, right? That, you know, that's been pretty good, right? The job market and the economy's been okay. So that inflation has not been good. So what did he do? He cut rates, right, by 25 basis points. Now, the problem is now that just made the debt higher, right? Because now getting these IOUs just became more expensive, right? So, I mean, again, I can go for 20 minutes on this. I'm trying to just dumb it down here. But, like, the here's
1: we're, he dumbing it down?
0: We're in a debt right, like a debt.
1: So over my head.
0: It's a debt spin that just. How do you get out of it? Yeah. Right. I just like you know what I mean. Like there's, they're all working against each other. Right. So it's like where does it end? And like
4: you redefine how you calculate inflation.
0: And at the end of the day, the government needs buyers of these IOUs, and they're slowly going away. So what happens to entice them to come back? Higher yields, which means higher rates, right?
1: All right, we're going to take a break. When we come back, Dustin, we're going to ask you two questions that really affect the listeners that are listening to us today. Number one is, what's it going to take to get the interest rates down?
0: Yeah.
1: I want to ask you that question.
0: I know the answer.
1: And then number two would be, why does it seem like our stock market's doing so well and people's retirements are growing, that's even though all this is happening? So anyways, we'll be right back after this.
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6: This is Pastor Henry P. Davis III. 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Galatians 6:9 says, "Let's not get tired of doing what is good. 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God is working. 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
12: I'm Pam Puso. Two people are reportedly dead as Isaias heads north. Fox's Jonathan Seri is in Panama City Beach, Florida, where the storm made landfall.
13: I'm told the storm surge here was in excess of 5.5 feet, and so that did some damage just to some of the beach access areas. The good news is that the structures here held up very well.
12: Thousands of utility workers are out restoring power. The White House briefing room will have somebody new at the podium next week.
14: I can't wait to work for President Trump on Monday. So whatever it brings, he's full of surprises, but I'm really excited.
12: Katie Zachariah is a trusted ally of President Trump. She replaces Caroline Leavitt, who left the post back in August. 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
3: Hello. We're back. And I hope you guys are learning lots about the mortgage rates out there.
0: Call Aaron Taylor.
3: Somebody messed with the.
16: Calling Aaron Taylor.
3: Someone messed with his Siri out here.
0: Somebody put an Indian voice on my Siri. And I had to get it off, and I can't even understand my.
1: Why is it so funny? I mean, why is it Indian voice? That's racist.
0: I always
1: by
0: forget
1: the way.
0: Too, and like.
1: Why is an Indian voice so racist?
0: It's like it comes on. I'm like, you know what I mean? Dang it! Well, like, I can't even.
1: You
0: hear
1: can do them. An Indian voice. Can't do a black voice.
0: Oh, let me hello do there. Oh, yes. Okay, here.
1: Oh, is that acceptable?
3: Where is this going?
1: You can, the Indian voice is acceptable, but not the black voice. Can you do a Hispanic voice?
0: Calling Aaron Taylor, the real estate guy.
1: What are you doing, man?
0: Right. Oh, man, we're getting
1: shut down.
3: There goes the two deals we coming this month.
1: We're going to shut them down. We're going to throw some chicasos and hit us. We're
0: talking about the bond market.
1: All right, that just screwed us up. All right, we're back. Right,
0: so we're talking about bonds. What's going on? We're in a big debt crisis, right? Yeah. How do we get out of
1: can
0: this?
1: Can we give the number?
0: Here's how we get out of it.
1: In case you want to sue us, give the number, Jason.
3: 702-310-MOVE. Send your lawyer our way.
1: In case you really have some serious complaints. If you really have some complaints, call Dustin DeHart at 702-217.
0: Call in Dustin DeHart.
1: 3009.
0: Yeah.
1: All right, rates.
0: Yeah.
1: Tell us right now, short story.
3: How do these mortgage rates come
1: how
3: down?
1: How do we get them down?
0: We need to get Ross Perot back to North
1: Ross
0: country.
1: Perot?
0: Yeah. No, how do we get them down? Number one, well, first of all, I think we may have hit a ceiling. Like the bond traders are basically saying, when's enough, right? So we had a pretty mellow week this week. We came down a little bit, like, so the bloodbath may have kind of ended, hopefully.
3: Okay.
0: How we get it down is we got to get inflation down, right? How does that happen? You just said it. How do we get it down? Inflation down, Jacob. What's the biggest thing we need?
3: What did I say? I don't know.
0: Getting
3: I
0: rid of the after the midterm elections.
3: Oh, Iran war.
0: Yeah, because Iran is no, there's no, they're not getting, this war's not ending. Right. Until after the elections, right? Because right.
3: They're going to hold out.
0: The only thing they got left is they're going to want to screw it to Trump, right, and make this hard
3: they
0: on
3: think, they think the term of election right. will change what Trump's yeah. going to do.
0: But even when that happens, probably oil's not going to come crashing down. But oil's not where, like, that's, there's still inflation that's creeping through everywhere. So it's going to take time, right? But we have to also, we need to get the point to where, you know, inflation's at zero, government spending's down. I mean, it's all of these hyperboles that, like, I don't see that in the foreseeable
1: hyperboles?
0: Future. Like, you know what I mean? Like, so I don't know, I mean, how this comes down. Like, at the end of the day, this is going to be where rates, you know, as long as we don't get up above where we're at, I think we'll be okay. Because, you know, rates don't go up and down on a straight line. They will come down a little bit. If you're a buyer out there, again, use what the market's giving you. You have more leverage and more power for negotiating a great deal than you ever have before. And when rates come down, I know this sounds cliche, but we'll see way more demand, right? It's all supply and demand, you guys. Yeah. So you're never going to pick the perfect time to invest, right? So Aaron said, like, the stock market, everything. You know, so if you're buying a house, look, you need a house, right? And real estate's always going to be the best anchor of your investment there is, right? So, but yeah, I'm concerned about a lot of stuff.
1: All right, enough about that.
4: You buy a house, as long as your goal isn't to sell in 1 year, 2 year, 3 year, four, you're fine. Right?
1: Let's give someone the deal of a lifetime. Let's just give them a deal.
4: What are you going
1: to
4: give?
1: Well, no, let's just, to someone that's listening, that goes, yeah, I want to buy a house, or I have a kid that wants to buy a house, or we don't know how to buy a house, or I've never bought a house, I don't know what to do. Are there any programs out there currently now?
0: Get a box.
1: That will give you money to help you, like a Home as Possible, the union program. What's one right now that would really help people?
0: Well, there's a lot of down payment assistance programs out there.
1: Give us one that's easy.
0: Home as Possible, right?
1: It's still there.
0: Yes, absolutely.
1: Explain it, the short version.
0: If you're a first-time home buyer, and you make under the...
1: Define first-time home buyer, meaning the 3 years. First time, or okay, 3 years.
0: Owned a home,
1: so you bought a house
0: years.
1: 3 years ago, but you haven't owned a house. Right. You're still a first-time home buyer.
0: Correct. And you meet certain credit score and debt-to-income ratio requirements and income requirements, right? Meaning you don't make too much money, which is counterintuitive to home loans. Then, yes, you can get a silent second mortgage for the 4% of the down payment, okay? And then you don't make any payments on that. It's a balloon that gets, basically, after when you go to sell the house, you guys have seen this, right? That it's part of the payoff, right? We have an in-house product that has no income requirements. It has no debt to income requirements, credit score. You know, it's forever. And you don't have to be a first-time home buyer, right? So, you know, nothing's free in life. So these come with a little higher interest rate, right? You know, but with the program, you know, here's the problem with Home as Possible, you guys. That's the rate. You can't go buy the rate down, right? But with the program we have, Jacob, you go get somebody 6% seller concessions, I can get that rate way down. We can get all their closing costs paid, right? And they can buy a house right now with a below market interest rate with zero out of their pocket, right?
1: Jeez.
0: So, you know, but again, we have to figure out what is their goals, right? And what strategy, there's a million ways to figure things out for people, but it's understanding what they need.
1: I will tell you, of all these programs that you have currently, Home as Possible, the others, Buy Bank can be used with those programs.
0: Yes.
1: 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It's free money to help you buy a home. There's no criteria.
0: Right. If
1: you're a renter,
0: you sign up.
4: Guaranteed.
0: You get money in this Buy Bank account, right?
1: Yep.
0: You see it. There is no strings attached. It's money, right? And every time you pay, every month, you're building into that account. And when you're ready to buy, we've got you pre-approved. That money is going to be used to buy
1: 10% of your rent every month.
0: You know, there's still like, you know, I just read this the other day. There's still like 35-40% of first-time homebuyers think you have to put 20% down. Like,
4: right.
0: We're not doing a good enough job educating people, right? They're just, you know, but at the end of the day, affordability is an issue, right? Because you know how many times I sit down with clients and they, you know, they're teachers or this, you know, they make 60, 70. That's so difficult to buy a house right now, right? And then what happens, Jacob? Like, you know, they're in that $250,000, $300,000 sales price.
4: Right. And then it's like, what do you buy?
0: A house.
4: Yeah. You know? So what, you throw them in a condo with $400 HOA?
0: Yeah, exactly. Yeah. And now that, you know, now they have to find something that's, you know, $250 below that. You know? So it's a,
4: I ain't touching condos. So I to come with all the new condo rules and the association changes, those HOAs. I mean, there are condo associations. Yeah, their condos. HOAs have gone up 100% in the last 3 years.
1: They're like $300, $400 a month.
4: Yeah, but there's some that I've seen go up 100% in just a few years. Yeah. Like that's ridiculous.
0: Why condo finance, you know, Fannie Mae's guidelines. You know, everybody's like, why is it so tough? Well, that's because what happens
4: when, a bunch
0: like,
4: of shenanigans yeah, going like, on in those HOAs.
0: Yeah, like I had personal friends of mine that bought like a high-rise condo, Aaron, and wasn't the nice, you know what I mean? And like they got in and I got them a 2-1 buy down, so the rate was low the first year, but the HOA like basically came almost insolvent. Yeah. Their HOA went from like $500 a month to $1,500, and then their rate went up and they're like, they let it go. That's you know what I mean? That's that's the problem, right? So, I mean,
4: buy the cheaper single-family home, even in the smaller HOA.
0: Are you guys still seeing a lot of people go out there and buy houses?
1: Yeah, but that's really being affected right now too. You know, we built those houses out there.
0: Yeah,
1: and I think we sold one, and we ended up renting all the other ones because we just at $300,000, we just weren't getting any bites on
0: Isn't
1: it.
0: Isn't that crazy?
1: Pahrump buyer is a very unique buyer. Give me an acre, give me a well, give me a septic. And a trailer or mobile home or a house, whatever, and they're good.
4: Well, the problem is you're getting single families in Vegas now for $350, $360 that are cute and clean. Again, you know, those were unheard of a year ago, and now they're coming back.
0: Are they?
4: You know?
0: Really?
4: Oh, yeah. I've seen some remodels around my area, like the northwest areas that are remodeled, $375, $380.
0: What square, like how many bedrooms?
4: 3-2s, you know, nothing crazy, but
0: 3-2, 12. Is it still like the
4: 1,500 square feet.
0: The avatar house, so to speak, is the single story RV parking, big backyard pool. You know what I mean? Like, it's
1: that's the perfect house
4: that's going to sell, no problem.
0: That's the one that, like, you get that one that's selling. Yeah. Like, it's priced.
4: I don't care what
0: it's
4: market it is, that one's selling.
0: It's going up,
1: Yeah, again, in any market, even like right now, I would 100% say it's a buyer's market now. I always was on the fence. But now it's a buyer's market.
0: When did he finally
1: market.
0: Flip?
4: I don't know. It's been a buyer's market
1: this week.
0: All right, good job, man.
1: No, I always just say it's an even playing field, you know, blah, blah, blah. When the inventory was around 10 and it was trickling up 100 a week or so, it's not bad. Well, now we're at 12. Yeah. It's a buyer's market. But if the house is clean, it checks all the boxes, it's priced right, it's going to sell.
0: Yeah.
1: It, right, it shows value to somebody.
0: Well, that's
1: it's like your house in Green Valley.
0: Mm-hmm.
1: You list your house in Meritage, right?
0: Mm-hmm.
1: If you listed your house for 1.4.
0: I would, no.
1: Too low?
0: No, too high.
1: Oh, okay. Well, okay, 1.3 then. And it's nice as it is. Yeah. Someone would buy it right away because it's super nice.
0: Yeah. Well, thank you. I mean, man, I'm going to list my house with you tomorrow.
1: I'll get you one.
0: I'm in. Dude, who wants koi ponds and big-ass koi fish because that's what you're going to get?
1: Koi ponds.
0: They look like sharks. They're so big.
1: Oh, and the turtles. You got turtles.
0: Yeah. And we have two ponds because the turtles fought, so I had to build another pond to separate the turtles.
1: The turtles,
0: right?
1: Yeah.
0: Yeah. And you get a heater. So if you want your power bill to be $800 in the winter, come by my house.
1: Because you got
0: to
1: heat the turtles.
0: Right. The fish can't get cold, right?
4: I got to tell this for 1 minute before we take a break. I went on an appointment a month ago, and somebody turned their pool into a pond.
0: Oh, that's funny.
4: And it was the craziest thing I've ever seen.
0: I can't believe you said that because I met with my cousin who's buying a house.
1: Like with fish in it?
0: Yeah, they go,
4: yes. Pond like was like, it looked like a swamp.
0: I'm like, if you guys make that pool into a pond, I will kill you. Like, it's my cousin. I go, I'll get Carlos and he'll build a little pond next to it. You know what I mean?
4: Wow. Yeah. I couldn't believe
0: that. I thought that was like, they were just, so that's
1: dude, if you fall in that thing, you're going to die. It's going to be so dirty.
4: It was definitely
1: because they don't clean
4: hazard.
1: It, right?
4: Oh, it was definitely a hazard. Natural. There was a filter dude,
0: and
4: on
0: you
4: it.
0: Literally, you got to spend like $20,000 just to retrofit your pool to be a pond.
1: A pond.
0: Yeah.
4: I'll find a picture of it.
1: We're
4: going to
1: take a break. 702-310-6683. When we come back, we're going to talk about what our inventory is, where we think the market's going in the next couple, 2, 3, 4 weeks. Talk to you in a minute.
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6: This is Pastor Henry P. Davis III. Sometimes the greatest temptation is to quit just before God is ready to do something extraordinary. Galatians 6:9 says, "Let's not get tired of doing what is good. At just the right time, we will reap a harvest if we don't give up. 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God is working. 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
4: It was probably 18. Oh, God. All right, we're back. You got our shenanigans for another 8 minutes or so.
1: Tell everybody what we were talking about with the guy that turned his pool into a pond.
4: Yeah, I mean, it was just
1: I've never heard of
4: brief
1: that.
4: Stories.
1: You just showed me a picture.
4: Just
1: you went over there, or what happened?
4: It was, you know, a guy wanted to cash off.
0: So a full cash pool.
4: Offer. Like, full like, pool, you know, solid size pool. Looked like probably 6 feet, four to six feet, you know, at the deep end, maybe 8 feet on the deep end. And I mean, I couldn't tell. All you saw was like a swampy pool.
0: Is there any aesthetics around? Is it just like a, now it's a pool, but it's a pond.
4: It's right? Just a pond. Yeah, it's exactly what I said.
1: How many fish?
0: Cool deck. Like cool deck.
4: And I didn't see a single, I didn't see a single fish. I'm like, there's no way this is actually a pond, right? And he's like, oh yeah, he threw some feed and then all the fish come to the top. I'm like, oh my gosh, there must be a million of those.
0: And the funny part of the story is like, he thought that increased the value of his house.
4: I'm 100% sure he thought it was valuable.
0: Yeah. Well,
4: it was not.
1: And it wasn't.
4: It was not.
1: Okay, people, as you know, our inventory, I think when we started this show, our inventory was around 7,000 homes, maybe 8. Now, what's the inventory
0: of the show when?
1: Like 11, a couple years ago.
0: Okay.
4: 11,776 homes on the MLS currently at this very second.
1: 11,700.
4: Yes. 11,800 pretty much.
0: How many
4: 20
0: sales?
4: Homes off. How many fails? I don't know about fails, that, but we're gonna get over we're gonna get over sales. Oh, sales, sorry.
0: That's a good one.
4: 2,223 sales in the last 30 days. 2,223 for 11,776 homes on the market.
0: So we're over 6 months.
4: Yeah, almost. Just about. Yeah. Just
0: and
4: about
0: we always,
4: 6 months.
0: Like, you know, that's a balanced market. That's BS. That's not a balanced market, right?
4: Not anymore. It used to be, I think.
0: Yeah,
4: but
0: well,
4: not
0: like,
4: anymore.
0: We didn't have like egregious swings and rates and right. Like everything that's going on. I always thought like under 3 months was more of a balanced market. Like,
4: yeah.
0: So the million-dollar question is, what's going to happen next year?
4: Well, let me tell you this. This is what's a little nerve-wracking. Yeah. Under contract homes in the last 30 days, 1775.
0: Oh, wow.
4: The well, last 30 days. Right? Yeah, but there's some longer ones out, right? So there's going to be another 500-600 over the 60 days previous. But
0: what's that number normally at?
4: It's been going down. I mean, it was above 2,000 just a few months ago. Just about a month
1: now the,
4: ago.
1: Luxury,
0: but it's seasonal too, right? Isn't
4: yeah,
0: this
4: oh,
0: the
4: it's seasonal.
0: Right.
4: So the horrible rates on top of the prices and the fact that we got, you know, a softening economy
0: well,
4: out here and
0: get
4: the seasonality.
3: And the fuel.
0: Look, I mean, again, if rates can stay where they're at, come down, it's like by March, right? Next year, we're, you know,
4: right.
0: Low sevens, high sixes. I think we'll be okay. Right?
4: Yeah,
0: I
4: mean, yeah, we're just going to need some reprieve, right? It's going to be a painful holiday season for anybody in the real estate business, probably. And But for buyers out there, you may really find some deals. House flippers might really enjoy this holiday season, right? There's going to be some deals out there, some antsy sellers. There's going to be a lot of tough conversations with listings, right? And being honest, now is the time more than ever that you need a real estate agent that's going to be truthful with you and not be your friend, right? Be truthful with you in a tough market like this.
0: Do you think a lot of these listings were just people, like sellers, just like, hey, you know what? I'm just going to try it and see what happens.
1: Let's just try it.
0: Right.
1: We have nothing to lose. We don't have to move. Right. Well, you try it with the wrong person. That's what we say.
0: But you know, I would think you guys are even getting cancellations, right? You just have sellers that are just not real. Like, how many of, out of the 11,000, whatever it is, like, how many are those? 80%, 60%?
4: I have no idea.
0: You know what I mean? Like, I'm just, like.
1: Like, I told you we had $4 billion in buyer cancellations last month.
0: Yeah.
1: Remember I told you that?
0: Mm-hmm.
1: It's like, whoa. And then the month before, another couple million. So we're working really hard. We're getting there. But a lot of buyers are just having that buyer's remorse, too, for whatever the reason is.
0: Well, I mean, especially right now. Like,
4: you know. It's, what, you want to know what it is? Yeah. I'll be truthful with you.

0: This is Pastor Henry P. Davis III. Sometimes the greatest temptation is to quit just before God is ready to do something extraordinary. Galatians 6:9 says, "Let's not get tired of doing what is good. At just the right time, we will reap a harvest if we don't give up. Keep praying, keep believing, keep serving, keep moving forward. God is working. Even when you can't see it, your breakthrough may be closer than you think."
1: Down those 3.99 signs you see driving up to the station right now, because there's no way they're giving 3.99s anymore.
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1: Yes. And on specs for sure.
3: 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The builder sold a standing inventory for $40,000 less, and he was pissed. Mm-hmm. 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
2: 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Yeah, I mean,
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2: Scary. 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
1: 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Oh, now they're like, we just had another builder in it, like 5.25 now, or 4.75. Like, those 3.99s, they just jumped away. Right, you know? 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It's much better. But here's the problem. I always tell people this too that talk to me about new builds, like,
2: Your taxes are going to be higher.
1: Well, yeah, and it's like buying a car. Like, the second you drive off the lot, the second you sign, that home is worth 10% less.
3: Yeah. I don't know.
1: It is.
2: 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Right. You got to pay money for that.
1: As soon as you buy the home, it's worth less because if you had to resell it, now you have to resell it at a market rate.
2: Amen. Don't go buy any brand new houses. Use resales. No, I'm just kidding.
1: I mean, I think the sweet spot's a 2000 to 2008 build right now.
2: It is crazy, though, Aaron.
1: Those 20-year-old
2: homes.
1: When
2: we started doing the show, it was a $100,000 delta, and now it's like nothing, right? It's crazy how that gap
1: blended.
3: Yeah. When I started doing the show with you, was it 2015? 16, 17?
2: I'm not very good at math.
3: No, 15.
2: Sure. Numbers are my thing.
3: Yeah, I think 15, 14 or 15. There was like 17,000 homes in the market. Yeah. It was a different deal.
1: That's crazy.
3: But we were selling a lot of houses. They were $50 a foot. You were buying houses for $50,000.
2: $50 a foot.
3: I mean, $50 a foot. Yeah, we were buying homes for $50,000, $70,000, flipping them. It was cheap. And all investors, high buyers. It was a crazy market.
1: Yeah, that sounds like a different time.
2: And here we are. But look, you know, my Indian voice Siri guy, like, you know, let's ask him what's going to happen with this market. I don't know. But at the end of the day, if you got to buy a house, you know, there's death, divorce, and what? What is the other one?
3: Dappas.
2: Dappas.
3: Diamonds.
1: Death, divorce, exactly diapers, right. Downsizing. You
3: know, diamonds.
1: Yeah. Diamonds. I don't know. What other one? That sounds about it. Most of them. But there's a lot of that Dibbles. Stuff going on. You know, out of the 11,776 of those homes, I bet you that's 80% of those right there. And there's not a lot of people moving because of wants, right? It's a lot of needs right now.
2: I was getting a lot of that, a lot of bridge loans and everything else, you know. But like with the higher rates, it's going to be tough. We'll see.
3: Guys, that was a good show. It's always good to have Dustin DeHart on the show.
1: Always a pleasure.
3: You know, he always brings this element of smartness that he brings. Even though I don't understand a damn thing.
2: When I was talking
3: to
2: the bond market, your dad looked like he was about to fall asleep or like his brain was blowing.
3: I just don't. 702-310-6683. 702-310-MOVE. 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
2: You want that 7.5% rate? I'm your guy, okay?
3: Give us a call. We're out.
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3: The storm was deadly. I'm Pam Husso, Fox News. Hurricane Isaias made landfall in Florida overnight and has turned deadly. Fox's Jonathan Seri in Panama City Beach, Florida, with more.
4: Authorities are confirming two deaths in connection with this storm. The Escambia County Sheriff's Office, that's in the Pensacola area, says that overnight during the brunt of the storm and the heavy winds, a tree fell onto a home. A woman was found dead inside. The other fatality that we know about occurred far inland. This is in the Birmingham, Alabama area, where emergency management officials say that a tree fell on a home, trapping several people inside. One of them was killed. In the meantime, residents are waking up and assessing the damage. And the closer to Pensacola you go, you are going to see more damage.
3: Around a million people are without power due to the storm. A Philadelphia police officer is dead and another is wounded after being ambushed while responding to a report of a man with a gun early this morning. The officer killed was a 40-year-old, 10-year veteran of the force and father of two. His 33-year-old partner was shot 12 times and is hospitalized. The suspect is in custody and three guns have been recovered. Saudi Arabia's main airport in the capital city of Riyadh was reportedly evacuated Saturday following another attack. Regional officials say air traffic was halted after at least two explosions rocked the city. The airport has been targeted repeatedly by Iran-backed Houthi rebels in neighboring Yemen. Earlier attacks killed four people, including three Saudi citizens. The Houthis have not claimed responsibility for this latest attack. 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
1: 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My name's Kevin McAlpin. We hope you're having a great, great day. And as always, we are so happy to have you with us once again here on the show. Coming up on this week's program, folks, if you're 3 to 5 years away from retirement, we're going to explain how guaranteed income can help you cover your basic living expenses in retirement. Plus, we're going to tell you how to strike the right balance between preservation and growth when it comes to your nest egg, and later on, how to pass on assets to loved ones. All of that and a whole lot more. But first things first, we say hello to the man of the hour, the star of the show, our first time together, Zach Norton. Zach, it's great to be with you. How are you doing today, my friend?
2: Doing well. Excited to be on here.
1: Well, we've got a lot to cover on the show here today. But before we do, Zach, I think we got a few folks we got to say thank you to.
3: Happy, happy. 1941, a date which will live in infamy.
4: Ask not what your country can do for you. 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
2: Ashton and Associates, we appreciate our men and women in the military. Thank you for your service and everything you do so that we can enjoy our freedoms here at home.
1: Amen, Zach. And I think, you know, we talk about it around, you know, Memorial Day. We think about it at Veterans Day. Holidays are right around the corner as well. And I know there's a lot of men and women that will be away from their loved ones over the coming months. So doesn't it really kind of put it in perspective even a little bit more with the holidays right around the corner, knowing there's so many brave folks out there helping keep us safe here at home?
2: Certainly. I mean, the sacrifices that they are making every day. If you took just a minute to reflect on that, the time they're spending away from their families really hits home.
1: Yeah, really does. I say it every year around Veterans Day. Every day should be Veterans Day for all that those fine folks have done for us. So whether you are serving, you have served, or you're a family member of someone who is out there keeping us safe, we appreciate it. And again, big thanks. Thanks is not enough, is it? Right? I mean, we feel like we say it a few times here and there, but man, we really do appreciate all you do for us. And again, stay safe, and we look forward to getting you back home here real, real soon. So Zach, we got a lot to cover on the show here this week. And obviously, we have talked a lot about the market here over the last couple of years. And really, depending on who you listen to, the market's either setting up for another really good run or heading for a really rough patch. That split has left a lot of folks out there wondering how much risk they should be taking on right now. Well, I bring it up because recently I saw this soundbite from Liz Thomas discussing it with CNBC.
5: And we've got this almost even balance of people saying everything's going to be fine, and then people saying this is the beginning of Armageddon. So in a portfolio, I think of it with three pieces. You've got preservation, income, and growth. And depending on where you are in your investing journey, you might prioritize one of those over the other two. This is a period where I think you have to start to evenly weight them, not because you have different goals, but because the market is offering you an opportunity, particularly in income, so you can look at that in bonds.
1: All right, so let's kind of dive into this a little bit here, Zach. If someone's tuning into the show, if they are nearing retirement, you sit down with folks, how do you help them strike the right balance between preservation and also generating income while still pursuing growth in a market like this? Let's be honest, a market that's been trending certainly the right direction here for the last couple of years.
2: Yeah, one point that Liz Thomas made that I thought was interesting in the piece is she talked about how the market is providing an interesting opportunity, whether it is for retirees or pre-retirees. I don't think a plan should necessarily be based off of how the market is performing. Mm-hmm. The reason why is for anybody entering retirement, we are going to want to find a balance between preservation, growth, and income. But if we just look at how the market's doing, well, we might say, well, let's overweight the growth portion. That could be detrimental to somebody's long-term retirement strategy because we don't know when the market is going to flip on its head. Mm-hmm. It could be next week. It could be next year. you know, we just don't know. And so that's where the word plan really carries a lot of weight. The people that we are meeting with every day, when we are trying to balance the preservation of their assets, the generation of income, or pursuing growth, is really finding a portion and asking deep questions for them to reflect on. You know, we want them to say, hey, this portion of funds, I just want to know will be there even on the worst market day. Mm-hmm. And that's where our job comes in to help them see, okay, of all of your assets, what is that number that we want for the preservation? Then we move on to income, and we're seeing, what are your income needs? Do we need guaranteed income? Do we need just income when the market's good, but safety when the market's bad? And we can find some hybrid products that do that. But then, of course, the growth. Everybody chases growth, and it's great when growth is good. Mm-hmm. But any asset that tries to chase really good growth numbers is going to have a very rough time when the market hits that rough patch that was mentioned.
1: And obviously, none of us have a crystal ball, right? None of us know what's going to happen with the market. Is it going to continue trending up? Will there be that correction? And obviously, we see these headlines. We hear these market forecasts. Seems like the messaging, I don't know about you, it feels like it changes from day to day. So talk to the listeners about how dangerous it is for retirees, especially, to make decisions based on the latest projections or the latest, you know, forecasts, if you will, instead of sticking to that long-term plan like you just mentioned.
2: Yeah, I think that if somebody is changing their portfolio based on the news that day, they do not have a retirement plan. Mm-hmm. They are just listening to the voices on CNBC, Fox News, Yahoo Finance, whatever news source it is that you choose to follow for your market information. Having a plan allows you to achieve what you want to in the best of times, but also provide the safety, growth, and income that you would still be looking for, even when the market is not doing as well as you would hope.
1: And if you are tuned in today, maybe you have been losing sleep or just feeling that anxiety when it comes to every headline coming out of Washington and Wall Street, and you'd like to start putting that plan together that can help you find that balance between preserving your assets, generating income, and pursuing growth in this current market we're in. The team at Ashton & Associates, they are standing by to get you on their calendar with no cost and no obligation right now. Folks, if you want to learn more, keep this phone number handy. It's 702-935-4111. 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So Zach, for someone tuning in today, maybe they're planning on retiring within the next 3, 4, 5 years. What would be maybe a few warning signs that tell you, you know what, maybe that portfolio is too aggressive, or maybe the flip side, too conservative for their situation? What would you sort of look for in a conversation like that?
2: Yeah, if on the aggressive side, what I would ask them is, how did your portfolio react in 2022? Mm-hmm. Right when COVID hit, or a little bit right after when COVID hit, where any aggressive portfolio would have seen a big downturn in that account value. Mm-hmm. If they did tell me or showed me that their account was heavily affected, the next question I would ask is, has anything changed in your investments since then? If not, then it would stand to reason that they are still too aggressive in their portfolio to be safe for retirement. And when I say safe for retirement, the idea behind that is that you are no longer working. And if you're pulling income from that account, well, you don't have income from wages to offset losses that you might incur. Now, on the side of being too conservative, I don't think I'll ever tell anybody, hey, our number one goal is preservation. And the best thing you can do for that is go put in CDs. Mm-hmm. Well, CDs, they only offer perhaps 3% to 4%. You are barely going to outpace inflation. And so that is where the idea of balancing an aggressive portfolio or a conservative portfolio is taking a look and making sure that when the market does have a downturn, we have a level of safety, but that while it is doing well, we can still capture the growth to keep up with inflation and keep up with the increasing costs that we see every day.
1: Well, folks, if you're tuned in today, you're 5, even 10 years away from retirement. Now is the time to really decide and learn whether you're taking on too much or too little risk. 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So if you're tuned in, you've got questions about how to find that balance between preservation and growth when it comes to your nest egg, the team at Ashton & Associates is standing by to help you start building that plan today. And here's what we'll do, folks. 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That's ashtonwealth.com. So, Zach, I know a lot of folks out there, they spend their working years, they try to build up the biggest 401k balance they can. But I bring it up because I saw an article in the Wall Street Journal pointing out that having most of your retirement savings in traditional tax-deferred accounts can obviously create some unexpected challenges later on. Large required withdrawals can increase taxable income, and after Medicare premiums, leave retirees with fewer options for managing their tax bills. So I ask you, Zach, what are some tax challenges that can also come along with that large retirement account balance? And I guess the follow-up to that is, how can you help our listeners avoid maybe a surprise tax bill in retirement?
2: Well, Kevin, I'll start with a story here. Just this past week, I got a message from a client, and they were saying, hey, I need to pull out a lump sum of money from my accounts in order to cover some car troubles. This isn't a one-off story. It's not a unique story. I think anybody in their retirement throughout their life is going to come into a situation where they need emergency funds. Mm-hmm. Now, this person specifically, we've done a lot of planning with them to ensure that their tax strategy is sound, that we are keeping them within Medicare limits so that we're not increasing their premiums there. But the issue that we're running into is that we chased a large 401k, a very strong IRA account. Mm-hmm. And these are great. There's nothing wrong with them. But when it comes to this tax planning, we don't have another account to go to. So we have to take out this lump sum from their 401k account. Well, that is all taxable income. It is going to affect their Medicare. It is going to affect their tax bill at the end of the year. And this is something where we had tried our best to plan for, but the unexpected always pops up. Emergencies always come into play. Mm-hmm. Some people out there, they talk about the buckets that you should be investing in leading up to retirement. Those buckets are going to be your 401k, your traditional 401k, your Roth 401k. It's going to be contributing to IRA accounts. But even outside of that, it's important to keep in mind that you have either a brokerage account that is all after tax dollars, or even a savings account that is after tax dollars. I don't think I'd recommend anybody rely on a 401k as an emergency fund. Mm-hmm. I think that should be a separate fund that people hold on to for these rainy days. That way the tax strategy can remain in place, that we don't have surprises, and that we are required to pull from a 401k account when we've already done all the planning we can, and it would put us into a poor position.
1: You use that word too, required. And we know that those dreaded RMDs, those required minimum distributions, they can certainly have a domino effect, right? And that can impact taxes. It can impact Medicare premiums. It can even tax, how much you're taxed on your Social Security. So I know we talk about this on the show every week, but all of these pieces of a retirement plan all work together. And again, if not planned for properly, those RMDs can really set you in a bad spot as well, can't they?
2: Oh, certainly. RMDs, required minimum distributions, if you don't know them already, you have to start drawing them at 73. In the year 2033, that will jump up to be 75. But you are forced to take that money out. Mm-hmm. You don't have a choice. Now, one strategy that we may stay there, if you say, hey, I do have to take out these funds, I really don't need them. One thing that we do a lot of is called qualified charitable distributions. Using this strategy allows you to satisfy your required distribution while also donating to a church or charity, any 503CB of your choice. These required distributions, if taken this way, avoid your income tax bill and can be a useful tool in the tax planning tool belt.
1: So for someone listening today, let's say they're in their mid to late 50s, even early 60s, and they are in a situation where a lot of their savings are in a traditional 401k or an IRA. What are some of the planning opportunities that could still be available, again, long before, like you said, 73, or a few years from now would be 75? There are great opportunities. There's planning opportunities now, so you're not hit or in a position where you could be hit with a bigger tax bill later on.
2: Certainly. When thinking about these required minimum distributions, the biggest idea or way to lower how much you have to take out is to lower the account balance. Now, a buzzword that you're going to hear often is Roth conversions. Mm-hmm. That, I will say, is very specific to individual circumstances, as is any financial advising or planning.
1: Right.
2: Roth conversions, probably more so. What I would say we hold as a philosophy here is we rather you spend your money that you've worked so hard for than just put it into a new account to hold on to until your kids can enjoy it. But that would be my primary answer there would be, if you are worried about those required minimum distributions, first talk to us. Mm-hmm. We can see how it truly will affect your taxes down the road. And if we do think it is going to have an effect, let us help you figure out a spending plan so that you can enjoy those funds now while you are happy and healthy and reduce those taxes down the road.
1: Yeah, I know a lot of folks out there, they've spent decades building up a large 401k balance. But the one thing I think a lot of us realize later in life is the last thing you want to do is assume that a bigger balance automatically means a better retirement. We know those large RMDs could create tax problems that many retirees never even see coming. And I know many people, they know exactly how much they've saved, but they've got no idea how much of that money they'll actually keep after taxes. So if you are looking to protect what you've built, it all begins with one call to the team at Ashton & Associates. 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So, Zach, I know leaving an IRA to a child or a grandchild, for some folks out there, it could sound like a great way to create a legacy, a financial legacy, if you will. But many families are surprised to learn that inherited IRAs, they don't get the long runway that they once did. Case in point, saw this story about a grandfather who left a $300,000 traditional IRA to his 12-year-old grandson. Now, he was hoping the money could grow for decades, but instead, under the current rules, many beneficiaries, including adult children and grandchildren, generally have just 10 years to withdraw the money. So I ask you, when it comes to putting a plan in place for future generations, in your opinion, what's the best way to think about passing IRA assets to children or even grandchildren one day?
2: Certainly. I mean, the idea of passing on a legacy to children or grandchildren is something we hear often. You know, it is a parent's, a grandparent's prerogative to say, you know what, I worked hard for this. I'm not going to need all of these funds. Let me do something good. Mm-hmm. Let me help my children, my grandchildren through these funds. Now, one of the things that we often talk about with people is, do you want to be flying first class or do you want your kids to be flying first class? That usually gets people thinking. They usually say, you know, actually, I'd prefer to be the one flying first class. But for those that do want their kids to be doing that, well, like you said, they are stuck passing on these retirement accounts, these IRAs that many people might not be aware that in 2019, there was a Secure Act passed. And what that did was, prior to that, an inherited IRA received from a parent or grandparent had no time limit on when the funds had to be drawn out. Mm. Well, that gave a lot of tax freedom to the inheritor of that account. Recently, so after 2019, the Secure Act, what it did was it created a 10-year time period. So a kid or a grandkid that is going to be inheriting these accounts, well, they are forced within 10 years of receiving it to have that account drawn down to zero. What that means is they could decide to pay even taxes on the account over 10 years, take out a tenth of the account every year. They could do it all in the first, they could do it all in the second, or they could wait until the 10th year. But that is a major tax burden for the person receiving this account. It could be a 40-year-old that inherits an IRA in the prime of their working years. Well, they are going to be in the highest tax bracket they likely ever will be in, and having to pay even higher taxes now because of this inherited IRA. So what was first intended to be a benefit and a blessing and a gift is now a burden to that child. What we usually work with our clients to do is find a way to spend down that IRA or move the funds from an IRA to an after-tax account so that those inheriting their accounts can have a smaller tax burden when receiving it. That usually makes sense for those that want to pass off assets to their children or grandchildren. Of course, for those that aren't too worried about it, then that is where we go after more of a spending plan for them.
1: I know I mentioned a few moments ago about how all of the little, you know, pieces of retirement planning, they all fit together as part of a bigger puzzle. And I mean, it got me thinking about, you know, okay, if you are thinking about passing on to children or even grandchildren, what is your advice, Zach, for someone who maybe they haven't reviewed their beneficiary designations in years? They assume their IRA legacy plan is still working the way they intended, but that's not always necessarily the case, right? If that paperwork's not up to date, boy, once you're gone, whatever's on that paperwork is where the money's going to go. So what is your advice to someone who hasn't sat down to review and ensure that their beneficiaries are up to date at this point?
2: Yeah, I would say if you're thinking to yourself right now that you have your beneficiaries set, that's probably a good sign that you need to review it. There are too many people that we see come into our office confident about the beneficiaries and the way that they have their accounts and trusts and wills set up, where we see it has not been updated in many years. Mm-hmm. In fact, I had a client reach out just last week. They were saying that they needed to update their beneficiaries because, and I thought this was kind of funny, they wanted to give more to the younger nieces and nephews than the older ones because the older ones don't need it. They're working now.
1: Right.
2: And very kind of him to do that. But he was on top of it. You know, he was paying attention to his beneficiaries and where those accounts are going to be going. It's a simple process. We are happy to help. Walk through, take a look at how the beneficiaries are set up on your accounts, and even be the ones to help you adjust those if needed.
1: I know a lot of parents and grandparents, they just assume that leaving an IRA behind automatically creates a lasting legacy, which I know is important to so many people. But obviously, thanks to changes in the law, your beneficiaries, they could be having to withdraw those funds much faster than you even realize. And if you've accumulated significant retirement assets, now's the time to review your estate and beneficiary strategy. 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
1: Is your family, your retirement, and we're glad to have you with us on the show here this week. Alongside investment advisor representative Zach Norton, my name's Kevin McAlpin. Hope you're having a great day. And as always, Zach and I are so happy you've decided to join us once again here on the show. So, Zach, I saw an interesting headline this week about finding your, and I'm using air quotes here, folks, you'll have to believe me, income floor before retirement. Now, that's the minimum you'll need to cover your basic living expenses. Now, once you've got that number, do you want it coming from guaranteed sources? Or how much wiggle room, in your opinion, Zach, should be built into that income floor ahead of crossing that threshold into retirement?
2: Yeah, taking a look at guaranteed sources, the sources people typically have entering retirement are going to be their Social Security, their pension, and any annuities that they have in place. I mean, that's a buzzword right there. Simple definition of an annuity is paying into a system that is going to give you lifetime income. Social Security is an annuity. Mm-hmm. Pensions are an annuity. So, a little buzzword there. But when we are sitting with people and we're talking about income, because that is the main topic of discussion in any retirement review, is how are we going to continue to provide you income now that you are not working? Mm-hmm. We do take a look at expenses. What is the income level, the floor that we need to cover in order for you to be able to live? I mean, that is the most basic way to put it. I think depending on the asset base will determine if we need to look for more guaranteed sources of income by perhaps going with safer investments that provide interest every month, or it's providing or starting a new annuity somewhere where we're getting that guaranteed income, just like Social Security again. Or it could be that while we have enough of an asset base where we can just focus on interest producing assets. This is, of course, where we would say, give us a call, talk to us about your situation so that we can help you determine, okay, what guaranteed income do you already have? What do we need to make up for, and how can we best do that?
1: I know folks cringe when they hear the word budget, right? I know some folks also cringe when they hear the word annuity, right? That's got people that they feel very strongly one way or the other when they hear the dreaded annuity, the A word, if you will. But when it comes to sitting down with somebody, you're starting to, you know, figure out the income floor. What's the process like helping our listeners determine the must-have expenses and the, that would be nice to have things when you are calculating that retirement floor?
2: Certainly. Well, it's funny because every person is going to have different just haves.
1: Yeah.
2: Of course, we always need to worry about housing. We always need to worry about food. But for somebody, their must-have might be taking their RV on a trip every year.
1: Mm-hmm.
2: Their must-have might be going to visit family across the country once a month, every 6 months. You know, whatever they decide they want their retirement to be like. Those conversations are very important to be having because as retirement planners, we want to make sure that you are living a retirement that you enjoy. And so we want to be able to work in those must-haves that other retirement planners may throw to the side. They may leave as optional. And so when establishing this income floor of must-haves, it is also important to consider, well, if we're saying we need exactly $5,000 a month, just for safety, let's build in a margin and say, let's guarantee $6,000 a month. That way, should anything happen, should emergency arise, we still have a $1,000 buffer before we're even affecting those must-have expenses.
1: I know a lot of folks tuning in, they might be saying, well, I put together a retirement plan. I've got my income floor. But let me ask you this, Zach, when it comes to revisiting, recalculating, just making sure things are keeping up with, you know, the very rapidly changing retirement landscape, how often do you think folks should be maybe recalculating it based on expenses or life circumstances change? Inflation is certainly a big topic as well. How often do you recommend, you know, just making sure or maybe just recalculating this as we get older?
2: Yeah, inflation is going to be something that's always there. Rising costs, as that's what inflation is, will always be there. Now, for the recalculation, I don't necessarily think of it as a change in the expenses, and that can be done, I would say, quarterly at a minimum.
1: Mm-hmm.
2: I don't necessarily think it needs to be done every month, but I would say if income is a concern and you want to be adjusting it, look at it quarterly. Obviously, at any point in your plan, if you start to feel that income is too tight or too loose, then sure, take some time, meet with us, talk about how we could adjust that income to better fit your personal needs. If you aren't getting enough income, then we can look at that. If you're getting too much income, you're not sure what to do with it, we can also look at that.
1: I know a lot of folks, retirees especially, they focus on their portfolio balance, right? But in your opinion, Zach, should they be maybe even paying a little bit more attention to the reliability of their income floor, whether it's enough to cover those essentials no matter what happens in the market? I know but something we sort of touched on earlier is tuning out all that noise, the mixed messaging, right? There's so much happening and there's so many more ways to consume news these days with social media. But do you feel like maybe they should be paying more to how reliable the income is as opposed to anything else that's going on that's outside of their control?
2: Certainly. I mean, paying attention to what's outside of our control should not be a worry and isn't a worry for those that we work with. Why? Because we have a good plan in place. That plan is meant to weather anything that we are hearing in the news. When we talk about reliable income, we do want to make sure that the sources we have are reliable. I mean, that is, we're not working anymore in retirement. We are dependent on these income sources. One thing that I'll throw out there is Social Security right now is facing some major issues.
1: Mm-hmm.
2: One thing that we always thought was going to be reliable for life is going to be seeing a reduction in 2033 unless there's a significant and drastic change to the system. So that word reliable, It is important to consider what might be reliable today or for the next 2 years may not be reliable for life. Going back to your previous question about how often should we be reviewing our income sources, one of the things I wanted to add to that was it can be less about how much am I receiving in income and more about, since the last time I reviewed this, is there something better out there? There are new vehicles being introduced every day that can help provide a stronger income stream. Now, again, reliable may not be a true word because who knows if anything is ever truly reliable. But if we're always searching for the best and we are always revisiting the plan and updating it, then we can make sure that our clients at night when they're going to sleep will still have their income the next day, regardless of the news headline that they happen to see when they open their phone or the newspaper or turn on the TV.
1: I know when you're working, that paycheck, it pops in there into your account every couple of weeks. But obviously, folks, in retirement, that responsibility shifts to your savings and your income sources. So the question is, what's going to cover your essential expenses month after month, year after year? As you heard Zach mention, Social Security could see a reduction in benefits here in the next handful of years. There's investments, there's pension income, there's other assets as well. But before you retire, the one thing we all know, you need a strategy for covering life's necessities, regardless of what the markets are doing. Whether you're 5 years away from retirement or already there, now is the perfect time to review your investment strategy, your fee structure, and of course your long-term plan with one phone call to the team at Ashton & Associates. 702-935-4113. That's 702-935-4113. And don't forget, folks, our first five callers from today's show, you're also taking home a complimentary portfolio x-ray with no cost and no obligation. So, Zach, I found this rather humorous here lately. I know a lot of folks, they dread getting that annual physical, right? It's not the needles or the tests or maybe even the doctor. It's that clipboard, something that comedian Brian Regan is certainly familiar with.
12: I'm here for my 10 o'clock appointment. Here's your clipboard. There's 257 pages on there. Here's a pen with a flower on it. Go sit with all those other people and don't even think of coming back to this counter until you've completely filled out your clipboard.
13: I've been a patient here for many years. You should have all this information.
12: Well, our policy is we do it every year. We give you another clipboard, and that way you can experience angst and tension and rage and downright fury. And then we take your blood pressure.
1: Yeah, it's a wonder why that blood pressure is elevated, right, after all that paperwork. And Zach, I bring it up because I think some folks listening today, they get that same feeling when they sit down to look at their finances. So let me ask you, when it comes to sitting down with one of our listeners, why do you think so many people feel like they're starting from scratch every time they really think about retirement planning?
2: Yeah, I think anytime you're introduced to a new financial advisor, it can feel pretty question heavy. Now, I'm going to talk about that first interaction, and I'm going to talk about future interactions with an advisor, specifically one of us here at Ashton & Associates. Yes, that first time meeting with us, we are going to be asking you questions. It's not going to be 200 questions like you have to fill out every time you go to the doctor.
1: Yeah.
2: But we want to make sure that we are truly understanding your financial situation. And beyond that, we want to understand your retirement goals, dreams, and aspirations. Nothing we do here is meant to solely be an investment management position. We want to be a retirement planner. We want to help you throughout your retirement. Make sure that you're spending time with kids where you want to. Make sure you're traveling when you want to. Now, those second or third appointments, once you've become a client, we are meeting with you regularly to review your accounts, to review your income, to review how you are meeting your retirement goals. It is not a revamp of those original questions. It's not a, hey, go fill out this clipboard of 200 questions again. Yes, we'll ask, how have things changed for you? Is there anything that we need to be aware of and update? We are in tune with our clients' needs, with their situations. to prevent the need or the feeling of having to start over all again. I think that if you currently have a financial advisor where you feel you have to start from scratch every time, I just don't think that they are taking the time that they need to really get to know and understand your situation if they're having to ask the same questions every time you talk to them.
1: It got me thinking, too, of sitting in that waiting room, right? And I know there's a lot of listeners today that feel like they can handle their financial planning on their own, whether they're going to go to AI or Google or maybe try to YouTube their way through this thing. But I know the same can be said about going and sitting in a doctor's office, right? And I know a lot of those folks, they dread going to a doctor because they don't maybe want to hear what they've got to say. And Zach, it's probably similar to what you do for folks every day. Maybe they're a little concerned about what they're going to hear when it comes to their finances. So is it fair to say that that's why so many people put off financial planning, retirement planning? They kick that can down the road because ultimately maybe they don't want to hear where they are on that, maybe that path to retirement.
2: Certainly. I definitely think people get nervous, and I do this myself. Okay, I put myself in a worse situation than I really am in. And that's just mentally. Mm-hmm. Now, in reality, when people come in and meet with us, it's always such a pleasure to see the light slowly grow in their eyes as we help them to realize that they are better off than they ever thought they were. A lot of people, they come in and they think, oh, I haven't prepared enough, or my investments aren't in a good situation, or my retirement is not where it needs to be. And we have the opportunity to really help people see the reality of their situation. And most of the time, it is way better than they ever could have imagined. And that is a pleasure and something that I really enjoy about being able to talk with people about their situations.
1: You know, I'm sitting here thinking about the doctor's waiting room or the dentist's waiting room, right? And obviously, Zach, the older we get, we know they're probably going to spend a little bit more time in some of those waiting rooms. So when it comes to financial planning, longevity and healthcare expenses, right? These are two really big areas that need to be addressed ideally in your 50s or 60s so you're not scrambling or trying to figure out how you're going to cover some of those costs, because those are certainly going to go up and up and up the older we get, aren't they?
2: Certainly. And to that, I would say there's power in safety. There's a lot of people that they think, well, these costs are going to keep going up. And because of that, perhaps I need to be a little bit more aggressive in my portfolio. If I can get more growth out of my funds, then I can afford these costs down the road. Mm-hmm. But in chasing greater growth because we're concerned or we're worried about these rising costs can actually put you in a worse position if the market takes a bad turn. So when talking about safety and when planning for these rising costs, it's important to make sure that your portfolio is poised to do well when the market is doing well and to stay safe when the market is doing poorly. Mm-hmm. When thinking about longevity, I don't want you thinking I need to chase the highest numbers. Honestly, for most people, getting modest returns is all that is needed.
1: So for someone tuned into the show today, maybe they haven't included healthcare expenses in their retirement projections. What would you say the first step or two they could take right now to get a better picture of what their future needs could look like? Again, I know when you start talking about long-term care, boy, that can really derail a lengthy retirement plan.
2: No, certainly. These are conversations we're having way too often. And of course, when I say way too often, we are in the retirement space, so it's not unexpected. We signed up for it. We're happy to do it. But when talking about long-term care, it is something that is important to plan for. In fact, it is probably the most important reason, if you are worried about how your portfolio stands, to give us a call and walk through your portfolio with us so that we can help you to see if you are poised and ready to withstand long-term care needs.
1: Well, if you are maybe putting off those doctor's appointments or Maybe you feel the same about putting off your financial planning. I know a lot of folks dread finding out whether there's a problem, and they keep putting it off, keep kicking that can down the road. And if you are avoiding reviewing your finances because you're worried about what you might discover, whether it's a savings gap, rising healthcare costs, tax exposure, or an income shortfall, the sooner you're able to identify it, the more options could be available to you. So if you'd like to schedule a complimentary retirement review, the team at Ashton & Associates is standing by to get you on their calendar right now with no cost and no obligation. 702-935-4113 is the phone number. That's 702-935-4113. And folks, don't forget, for our first five callers from today's show, you're also taking home a complimentary portfolio x-ray with absolutely no cost and no obligation. So what are you waiting for? Be one of those first five callers right now. 702-935-4113. That's 702-935-4113. Or online anytime. 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So I know, Zach, we touched on this a little bit earlier on in the show, but for folks who might have missed it, obviously when you turn 75, or if you're born before 1960, it's 73, you've got to pay those RMDs, those required minimum distributions. Now, to some, it sounds like this giant monster ready to just gobble up all your retirement savings, or are they? Well, recently Morningstar talked with financial planner Sean Mullaney about those dreaded RMDs.
14: You have to step back and say, well, wait a minute, how much are these RMDs? Like, what percentage of the account do we have to take out? At 75, you have to take 4.07% of the account. Is that a safe withdrawal rate for a 75-year-old? I certainly would argue it is. What about at 85? It's going to be a huge number. Well, it's 6.25%. Again, is that a safe withdrawal rate? 6.25% for someone who is 85 years old. So I think it's time for retirees, for those thinking about retirement, to update our thinking when it comes to these RMDs. And it turns out they're not all that onerous.
1: Well, it certainly sounds like they are, though. There's a lot of math involved in his point there. But I ask you, Zach, when it comes to RMDs, how do you determine if they will create a larger problem later in life, or at times is that concern overblown? How do you sort of feel about that?
2: Yeah, broken down the way that Sean did puts it into a really great perspective. Typical industry standard for somebody in retirement is we talk about the 4% rule. That 4% rule is that people in retirement can withdraw 4% of their accounts every year. And what that allows them to do is maintain income while also maintaining their accounts. Now, to that point, from an income standpoint, I think withdrawing the 4% or 4.5% that was said as a required minimum distribution is not a large hit to the account. You know, it's not that you're taking out 50% of a 401k or an IRA, but the concern comes in with taxes. Well, if you've planned your income perfectly and you've come to the end of the year and you happen to forget, how unfortunate would that be?
1: Oof.
2: You happen to forget that you have to take out this required distribution. You said, shoot, I planned this so perfectly. I didn't account for the $10,000 that I now need to take and report on my taxes. That is where I believe a lot of people begin to have issues with these required minimum distributions. Now, we're meeting with people every day talking about this and planning for that so that we can balance their income streams in the years that they start to take these RMDs. Even prior to that, years before they're taking these required minimum distributions, we are helping them to plan to either reduce the values of those accounts in the years upcoming so that when the time does come on the tax side, it's easier to plan for. The required amount that they have to take out is not as large, but from an income standpoint, their income is not affected by these required distributions or anything leading up to that.
1: I know folks hear horror stories about RMDs, right? But I guess the question I've got for you, Zach, is the bigger issue the RMD itself, or is the bigger issue the fact that so many people out there, they wait too long to plan for some of those tax consequences?
2: I definitely think that the bigger issue is a lack of planning.
1: Mm-hmm.
2: I mean, I stand by. Okay. Nobody likes paying taxes.
1: Right.
2: I don't think there's a single person that will raise their hand and say, give me more. I want to pay more.
1: Right.
2: All right. But we understand that it's there. What we don't like is a tax surprise.
1: Mm-hmm.
2: If I know from the beginning of the year how much I'm going to pay in taxes, yes, I'll be frustrated. But I accept that there's not much I can do about it. If it came to the end of the year and I had thought I had planned perfectly and then suddenly I have a surprise tax bill for an extra $2,000 on funds I was forced to take out that required distribution, that's when I would be upset. And so to those worried about their taxes, whether they are trying to lower that account value before they have to take these required distributions or not, I think the first step, as mentioned, is planning before you even get there. You know, that is as simple as a 20 or 30 minute phone call where we can review your accounts, we can review your income, and help you determine what is going to be the most tax efficient strategy for the years before you start taking those, and then also what's the most tax efficient strategy to take those once you have to.
1: And I know we are very rapidly approaching the end of the calendar year. So for those folks who have not sat down to plan their RMDs for 2026, Zach, the clock's ticking, right? And, you know, again, it's an opportunity now to get on your calendar and with you and the team at Ashton & Associates before that, let's say, rush hour, if you will, that mad scramble in November and December. So an opportunity.

0: This is Pastor Henry P. Davis III. Sometimes the greatest temptation is to quit just before God is ready to do something extraordinary. Galatians 6:9 says, "Let's not get tired of doing what is good. At just the right time, we will reap a harvest if we don't give up. Keep praying, keep believing, keep serving, keep moving forward. God is working. Even when you can't see it, your breakthrough may be closer than you think."
1: Calendar is filling up quick. So if you want our help with anything, make sure to call sooner than later so that we can make sure that we have the time available to help you.
2: And that phone number, if you'd like to learn more, maybe you haven't tackled those RMDs for 2026 and you'd like to learn more, maybe you'd like to start that process today. The team at Ashton & Associates are standing by to get you on their calendar with no cost and no obligation. 702-935-4113. That's 702-935-4113. Or online anytime. That website again, folks, is AshtonWealth.com. 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And Zach, they say time flies when you have fun. It was an enjoyable show with you this week, my friend. And before we run out of time, floor is all yours for the final word.
1: Just want to thank all of the listeners for tuning in. 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
4: 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All statements and opinions expressed are based upon information considered reliable, although it should not be relied upon as such. Any statements or opinions are subject to change without notice. Investments involve risk and, unless otherwise stated, are not guaranteed. Past performance cannot be used as an indicator to determine future results. Any strategies mentioned may not be suitable for everyone. Information expressed does not take into account your specific situation or objectives and is not intended as recommendations appropriate for you. Before acting on any information mentioned, please consult with a qualified tax or investment advisor to determine if it is suitable for your specific situation. This program is designed to provide accurate and authoritative information with regard to the subjects covered.
5: And Ashton & Associates are not affiliated with or endorsed by the Social Security Administration or any other government agency.
6: The gold for Best of Southern Utah for Financial Planner was given on June 7th, 2023 by a third party. Recipient of such is based upon community voting covering the period from February 22nd, 23 through March 8th of 23. Third party ratings and recognitions are no guarantee of future investment successes and do not ensure that a client or prospective client will experience a higher level of performance or results. These ratings should not be construed as an endorsement of the advisor by any client, nor are they representative of any one client's evaluation.
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10: The recovery. I'm Paul Stevens, Fox News. Isaias is pushing inland through Alabama after leaving a trail of destruction along the Florida Panhandle. At least three deaths now connected to that storm. Fox's Jonathan Sarian, Panama City Beach, Florida.

0: Told the storm surge here was in excess of 5.5 feet, and so that did some damage just to some of the beach access areas. The good news is that the structures here held up very well. Florida statewide has improved building codes as they learn more about hurricanes and withstanding hurricanes. These newer buildings, you can go through a powerful storm, not lose any windows, and certainly our hotel held up very well. Very few down trees, in fact. As the storm was moving in yesterday, when it was still daylight, we saw utility crews coming in, driving into a safe staging area so they can be deployed during daylight today to restore power.
1: President Trump approving an emergency declaration for Florida and Alabama. 9 people, including 2 kids, reportedly dead following a mass shooting in Erie, Pennsylvania. Witnesses say a gunman opened fire outside a home last night, killing 2 women before heading inside. Police and a SWAT team surrounding the house where more gunshots were later heard. Officers later entered the home. They found several more bodies, including the gunman who apparently died from a self-inflicted gunshot wound. Erie Police Chief Rick Laura confirms the victims were found in and around the home.
2: It's a horrific scene. There was a large loss of life inside that residence and outside that residence.
1: And investigators are now working to piece together what led to the shootings, including whether the gunman knew any of the victims. Authorities have not ID'd any one of those killed or determined a possible motive. 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
14: 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Again, that's 702-203-1165. Today in our program, we have an outstanding guest. He's returning. This is Maurice Page from the Nevada Housing Coalition. Welcome back, Maurice.
15: Thank you. Thank you for having me.
14: Love to have
15: you
14: back.
15: Glad to be back.
14: I think what you're doing for the state of Nevada is important, and we've been an advocate of affordable housing for a while, been talking about it for years, because we've seen it go in the wrong direction over
15: Absolutely.
14: The last, you know, 5-8 years or so. And I'm glad you're doing what you're doing. But let's talk about a couple things. Let's talk about Nevada.
15: Yes.
14: We have a pretty severe shortage of housing, don't we?
15: Definitely a huge shortage of affordable housing. The latest numbers came out early this year. We were roughly, oh my goodness, I should have this number memorized, but 80,000, close to 80,000. Let's leave it at close to 80,000. It's somewhere right there between 77,000 and 78,000. So let's just round it up to say 80,000 unit shortage. And that is particularly for your extreme low income. So let me be very particular when I do say that. This is for those individuals, seniors, folks that are making minimum wage,
14: right,
15: who are really under that $28,000 a year marker. And so we don't have enough housing for them.
14: Right.
15: And so when you start looking at the gamut of where housing is being built, where there's, you know, the needs at, particularly in Southern Nevada, you know, that's, you know, we're roughly about 65,000 unit shortage, right?
14: In Southern Nevada.
15: Yes, in Southern Nevada. So long way to go. However, let me also put the twist on it. Since 2021, mm-hmm. Where we had imposed or was able to get, you know, state tax credits, we was also able to get the Homies Nevada Initiative.
14: Right.
15: We've been able to create close to about 10,000 new units, maybe 12,000 new units over the last 5-6 years.
14: Nice.
15: So it just means that if we can have the resources available, you know, which means just the dollars, right, and have
14: right.
15: developers that are able to come in and be able to build, we can get them developed. You know, and so it has been some, we've had
14: some progress
15: over the time.
14: Yeah, that's great. And we need more. We need so much more, obviously. And when I talk about affordable housing, generally I'm speaking about purchasing a home, but I also talk about rentals as well. And I think it's important to understand what happened to rents during and immediately after the pandemic was they just got out of line.
15: Oh, yeah,
14: they
15: absolutely.
14: Just got crazy.
15: Absolutely.
14: And it was because they could. I mean, supply and demand. That's what mm-hmm. happens in any market. And that's what, that's what dictates price. So what we're seeing now, however, is we are seeing rents soften. We've
15: yep.
14: seen it over the last 6 to 8 months, and we're probably going to see it continue to do that until it's corrected back to where it should have been.
15: I think we need to pause on that last comment. I don't know if it's going to go back to where it should be, because mm-hmm. You got to remember, even before COVID, I mean, we was, you know, a three-bedroom was roughly at about 1300,
11: right?
15: A townhome, 1200 square foot, and so that same home right now is 2200. So when you say when we say softening, and again, you know, you're the expert in regards to all the rentals, and you know, when it comes to single family homes, but when we're looking at that, I mean, we're talking about softening. We're saying 1800 at the minimum.
11: Yeah, that's true.
15: Right, and when you look at a one bedroom, at the minimum, you can probably find something decent for 1300 now.
11: Right.
15: Again, pre-COVID, we was about at 900.
11: Yeah, right around
15: so,
11: that.
15: Mm-hmm. Yes, have we seen progress over the last, you know, in the last year? And where we at from last year? Yes, definitely. More, you know, I think rents all together has gone down maybe about 3 to 5% overall.
11: Yep.
15: Which just means that, you know, 2500 is now 2200, right? But the problem I think it boils down to, and what we need to really figure out is, you know, the wages. That's where it really comes into.
11: Yeah. It's they haven't kept up with everything else.
15: They have not kept up, right? And so for Nevada, we're a state where we're at $58,000, you know, an average, you know, the median area income is at.
11: Okay.
15: How can you afford a 3-bedroom townhome if you if you're married with, you know, 2 kids or whatever the average is?
11: Yeah.
15: You know, on the way over here, I was just looking up some numbers, and I don't know, I was talking to, last week I was actually speaking to someone from Georgia, and they were saying that, you know, the prices there, you know, high level, you know, it's roughly at about, you know, 600,000 for nice homes, right?
11: Right, right.
15: But when you really look at the data of it, the medium area or the home, the average unit or the average single home prices for rooms is roughly about 350.
11: Okay.
15: Right. But here's the difference. The average wage is about $78,000.
11: Oh my.
15: Yeah.
11: About 20 better than us.
15: Absolutely.
11: Holy cow.
15: So, and then they're also getting it for $350,000 on average. You're probably in about a 2,500 square foot home.
11: Right.
15: Right. So when you look at that number, 2,500 square foot, and you compare it to where we're at in Southern Nevada, we're paying 480, maybe sometimes even 500,000, depending on the neighborhood.
11: Yep.
15: And you're hoping that, you know, with the $58,000, or if you have the two incomes in that household, that you're able to get approved for something along those lines.
11: Yeah, you're right. I mean, affordability here is probably maybe amongst the worst in the nation when I think about it. And we used to be, it used to be that Las Vegas was considered extremely affordable. I mean, when I first started getting into real estate, we were, I mean, you could count us in the top five markets.
15: Absolutely.
11: But the problem is we've grown. Mm-hmm. We've changed from a destination, you know, a resort destination to a city, from a city to a big city, from a big city to a major metropolitan area now.
15: Correct.
11: And that all that growth has happened so quickly that it's impacted housing in a way. And quite honestly, I think supply and it falls down to supply and demand. Now, I think I love what you said early on about the idea that developers are able to step up, because to me, that's the thing that needs to happen. We need more stock.
15: Yes.
11: We need more entry level home stock. We need more entry level for both for rental and for purchase. And we need developers to be incentivized to do that instead of spending money on the big houses where they get a nice return.
15: Yeah.
11: I want to see them have incentive to just let's do a lot more townhomes.
15: Oh yeah.
11: Absolutely. That's really what we, townhome is the answer to a lot of our problems.
15: Absolutely. And so what we have right now, and we've started that process. So I believe I mentioned this last time I was here, you know, last legislative session, we had a Assembly Bill 540, which was the governor's bill, the Nevada Attainable Housing Act.
11: Yes.
15: Where the key components of that bill was, number one, we raised the AMI up to 150%. So even if you are making $58,000, you can get approved at 150% of your income, which now puts you at about six figures.
11: Right.
15: Right. So that's a good win. The other thing too was we expanded and brought in more programs around down payment assistance as well as interest rate buyer downs, which is also really huge. So first time home buyers could get roughly, you know, anywhere from $20,000 to $25,000 max.
11: Okay.
15: Then what you have from a jurisdiction level, You have community land trusts now building out, right?
11: And they've been advertising on TV. I've seen that.
15: Yes. And so these are big wins. This is something that's been going on around the country. This is nothing new. So we're not creating.
11: Not unique to us.
15: But it's unique. No, it is unique to Southern Nevada.
11: Oh, okay.
15: What I'm saying is this is being done around the country.
11: Okay.
15: So it's not, you know, it's unique to Nevada, but it's not unique around the country. And so 300 new units, single family, these could be priced anywhere from $198,000.
11: Wow.
15: Maybe to about $280,000. And so Clark County is going to be controlling that program, mm-hmm. or is at the forefront with that program. I believe Richmond Homes has already built a few homes.
11: Yep.
15: The goal is to be able to get out about 300 new homes. The city of Las Vegas is also now creating their own community land trust.
11: Oh.
15: Right. So they're getting the necessary resources available so that this way they can also capitalize on this windfall. So it's going to be, when you talk about needing more townhomes, these homes are all going to be built between, I believe, 1,000 square feet to maybe 1,500.
11: Perfect.
15: And this is what they need.
11: Absolutely. Hey, listen, great stuff. We're coming up on our first break. We're going to run a few quick commercials. And when we come back, we still got so much more to talk about with Maurice. So guys, stay tuned. We're back in just a minute.
16: This is Pastor Henry P. Davis III. Sometimes the greatest temptation is to quit just before God is ready to do something extraordinary. Galatians 6:9 says, "Let's not get tired of doing what is good. 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
11: Welcome back. I'm Harvey Blankfeld. You're listening to Las Vegas Real Estate Now. We're here every Saturday at 11 a.m. You ever have a question or an idea for the program, please call or text me at 702-203-1165. Again, that's 702-203-1165. With me now in studio, we have Maurice Page here from the Nevada Housing Coalition. Maurice, during the break, you were mentioning something about the State Revenue Alliance. Tell me what's going on with that. That sounds pretty exciting.
15: Yeah, so it's an organization, a national advocacy organization, and what they do is they look at states and see what their predicaments are. They take polls to, you know, to get to understand what the people are looking for. And so what was interesting to me was, you know, they most recently took a poll, and some of the questions or the design of the program was, you know, really about how our money is being used, whether families are experiencing, you know, a lot of debt, a lot of issues. And in particular, they want to compare how housing and early childhood education belongs in the same affordability conversation. And so, you know, they was just basically saying that housing, childcare, utilities, transportation all have an issue right now. They're being underfunded. And that is leading to the reason why we're unable to provide the right measures or right housing for our individuals. And so when you bridge that on to, you know, how many folks or how many households are cost burdened overall.
11: Right.
15: It was amazing what the numbers showed. And so if I could, they did Please. Say that 76% supported taxing highly profitable corporations. Mm-hmm. 71% support taxing the richest households. Mm-hmm. Right. Mm-hmm. 61% agree that taxes fund community needs. 79% support closing loopholes in taxing major technology companies.
11: Yeah.
15: And then they also stated that even if we were to tax these individuals, these organizations, these corporations, 45% disagree and 42% agree that corporations would leave.
11: Yeah. Right?
15: So there, you know, there's, you know, a mixed bag with some of this, but I think overall, I think what we are seeing is that there is a need for, you know, new revenue, particularly in the state of Nevada. Mm-hmm. And what reminded me when I was reading through this is, you know, old fable that my grandmother used to tell me. And I don't know if you ever heard the longest spoon.
11: No.
15: Okay. So the longest spoon it was these long spoons at a table, and the folks he had these two sets of tables. One table was getting very, very frustrated about, you know, because they couldn't feed themselves because these spoons were so huge. Right. And so and they was like getting so frustrated with not being able to feed themselves. But the next table prospered because they figured out, oh, if we feed each other and work together, then we'll all be able to eat.
11: What a great,
15: right?
11: Yeah,
15: so
11: great
15: when
11: table.
15: You think about, you know, and I'm going to just put this to housing. I know we talked about, I threw in there transportation, utilities, early childhood.
11: Right.
15: But when it just comes to housing, right? When we talk about housing, it's like, if we can get bipartisan, mm-hmm. right? If we can get both sides of the aisles to continue to work together mm-hmm. and be able to come to an agreement on where we should be at and how we should be able to create and develop more housing. So this way we can have the supply.
11: Yeah.
15: And this way we can get more folks off the street. I mean, isn't that the right thing to do? Right?
11: Absolutely.
15: And so, you know, kudos to my grandmother. You know, she told me that when I was a young kid, and it, just, it popped in my head earlier. But, you know, it's just one of those things where it's like, you know, if we can just get the partnerships to be stronger and to be able to get on the same page for where we need to go, you know, Nevada could be really, really great.
11: Absolutely. You know, for me, when it comes to taxes, I mean, I'm not you know, I've always felt like the tax system is, first of all, the IRS is so complicated. I just love to see parity. You know, I just like to see everyone just pay your fair share. Mm-hmm. Now, I don't know how you do that. I don't know what the formula would be. It just seems to me that too many people, you know, if you have enough money, you're going to pay an attorney to reduce your taxes. Like a big corporation will do. They'll pay attorneys millions of dollars to cut their taxes.
15: Yeah.
11: Let's just give the money. Just pay the taxes.
15: Just pay the taxes, right?
11: Right. That's what's in my head. And that's a very simplistic view. I understand. But that's where my head has been all along is that, gee, our system's so complicated. And there's so many. I mean, look, and I love the fact that we get credit for buying houses and interest comes. I mean, as a realtor, I think that's important. I think housing is important. But I'm almost willing to give that up just for parity.
15: Yeah.
11: Just say, okay, everyone just pay a flat, you know, maybe it's a flat tax. I don't know. But just generate enough money to pay for what the government needs. Let's have enough of a support for the bottom, you know, quote unquote safety net, if you will, so that people aren't on the street, so that people aren't needing, you know, I don't want people to be able to take advantage of that, but I also know that there's people who need it.
15: Mm-hmm.
11: And so, and that's where the arguments come. Well, they're just going to sit on their hands and not do it. No, I mean, there's people who really have hardships and need help. And
15: absolutely.
11: Why would we not want to help them?
15: I mean, when you look at when it was at the height of our housing market, or even when we came out of the Great Recession, you know, we got homelessness down to roughly about 1,500, little less than 2,000 that was considered literally homeless.
11: Right.
15: Right now, today, we're at almost 9,000.
11: Oh, my goodness.
15: Let's put that in perspective. When there was, even though costs were going up, people were still able to afford and was able to go and do things.
11: Yeah.
15: And people wanted to work. So, again, we're always going to have issues where folks are just going to be, you know, negligent. They're not going to care.
11: Yeah.
15: Right. We're not in a perfect world, but the fact of the matter is if we want to get back to where we need to be, we definitely need to look at our revenue status in the state and we have to give consideration of where we can maybe raise taxes or maybe, realign where our monies are going. Right.
11: Yeah.
15: And again, I know that is a controversial thought, right?
11: Any voter, you're going to raise taxes. They're like, yeah, I'm not voting for that.
15: Yeah. I'm not going to vote for that. Right.
11: Yeah. But you can raise their taxes. Just don't raise my taxes.
15: Just raise my taxes, right? And so, you know, again, there's black and white. There's pros and cons to all of it, especially when you say, hey, I'm going to go after the most wealthy. But, you know, the research shows, and it's being done in other states, that, you know, we can put $10 to $20 billion into our state revenue.
11: Yeah.
15: It would be huge.
11: Huge. Yeah. I mean, look, we need to do better. For entry level housing, we just need to do better. And I focus on housing because that's my industry, but I understand what you're saying about when we talk about transportation and medical and education and everything else is so important. Society's going to be judged on how we take care of those people.
15: Those are your buyers though, right?
11: Yeah,
15: so listen, I mean, a school teacher, the average school teacher starts off at $38,000 to $44,000 a year.
11: Yeah.
15: You know, where are they living at?
11: Yeah.
15: You know, what is their conscience night in and night out, right?
11: Yeah.
15: They're trying to budget just to survive. And then you got to expect them to go into a school and teach, you know, 30 kids for 8 hours
11: and pay for supplies on top of that.
15: Right?
11: No, I know. Yeah.
15: And so, you know, you're asking a lot. And so they don't get to making a decent salary to maybe their 8th to 10th year.
11: Yeah.
15: Right. And so that's why even the age of folks buying their first home from 20 years ago has went from what, 23, 24 to now it's over 40 years of age.
11: Yep.
15: It's only because, you know, number one, student loans, you got, you know, just day-to-day debt. You got families that you're now raising.
11: Yeah.
15: There's so much that's just going on behind that. And so, you know, we just have to make a better way.
11: Yeah. When you think back to times when, you know, but mom and dad didn't have to work. Dad could work.
15: Yeah.
11: Mom could stay home, take care of the kids. It's not even possible. Not even close to possible at any level. But certainly when you talk about people who are doing like a teacher, for crying out loud, a teacher making that kind of money can't afford to rent.
15: Correct.
11: I mean, it's just terrible.
15: Mm-hmm.
11: If you don't have two incomes, you know, my son who's in California now, he's living in Anaheim and he's just got engaged. And so he and his fiance, they share an apartment. But when I look at the rents they're paying, and that's we're talking about a different animal here. I understand.
15: Absolutely.
11: But if you're talking about the same thing here, you're talking about basically you need two people to
15: you
11: pay rent.
15: You still need two people to pay rent.
11: It's hard to do it independently. You just can't do it. How can you afford that? I mean, maybe you pay rent. You just don't eat.
15: Correct.
11: I mean, or you can't get medical
15: care.
11: Think
15: about it. Like the average income in California is about $88,000.
11: Yeah.
15: Right. And so, but they still having to pay $3,500 maybe for a one bedroom.
11: Absolutely.
15: Right.
11: But exactly.
15: So you look at, you know, big cities like, you know, LA, New York, DC, where rents are roughly starting at about $2,800.
11: Yeah.
15: You know, you would say, oh yeah, Nevada's still cheap. Yeah. But when you look at the wages,
11: that's the problem.
15: That's the problem.
11: Yeah.
15: Right.
11: How do you get wages to catch up? I mean, look, you know, when I think about that, I can see, you know, when you think about the cost of housing is doubled in a short period of time, the wages certainly have not. And that's correct. And that's where you have the problem. Hey, listen, guys, we're coming up on, I'm sorry, we got to interrupt. We're going to come up on the bottom of the hour. We're going to run a few quick commercials. What I want to do when we come back, we're going to get back to Maurice in the final segment. But when I do want to come back, I'm going to do the monthly market update because I got to get that done for the first. Last month was late. I want to make sure we're doing this month on time. So, guys, stay tuned. We'll be back in just a minute.
16: This is Pastor Henry P. Davis III. Sometimes the greatest temptation is to quit just before God is ready to do something extraordinary. Galatians 6:9 says, let's not get tired of doing what is good. 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
23: Fox News, I'm Carmen Roberts. The death toll from what was Hurricane Isaias has risen to 2 fatalities in Florida and 2 in Alabama. The storm's moving north, still packing a punch.
24: Here on the ground in Panama City Beach, crews are continuing to assess the damage. Also, more crews out with big, heavy machinery trying to clear outfalls to keep any new rain we have continuing to drain. But the storm surge that we got here eclipsed 5.5 feet.
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25: 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And
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11: 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I'm Harvey Blankfeld. You're listening to Las Vegas Real Estate Now. 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Again, that's 702-203-1165. 203-1165. With me now in studio, we have Maurice Page here from Nevada Housing Coalition. Maurice, I'm going to do my monthly market update now. We do this every month, the monthly market update for October 2026. I want to remind you that the data we're using for the October update, a lot of it's from September. And also, my data is basically on single-family homes because that's predominantly where I work. And so when I'm comparing, you're comparing single-family homes. So let's take a look at what we got. This month, currently available, we have a little over 8,000 homes available. These are single family. There was an article in the paper, and I'll talk about that next segment. There's over 10,000 properties available for the first time in about a decade. There's over 10,000 total properties available. Currently under contract, we have about 1,877. That's down 200 from last month. We've sold 1,715 this month. We've got almost 5 months worth of inventory based on that. So that's the absorption rate. That's how many homes we have versus how many are selling. Almost 5 months right now. That's the highest number I've seen in a long time, too. The average days on market is 44. The median price is 470. That's down 5,000 from last month. The highest home price this past 30 days was 11,250,000. The lowest price was 160. Now, when I say 160, that's a single family home. I'm guessing it doesn't have a kitchen. You know, there's got to be something wrong with that house because there's no way 160 happens here. Last month, you had a little over 8,000 available.

0: About 2,000 under contract, about the same number sold, about 4.5 months worth of inventory, same average days on market, and last month our median price was 475. Last year at this time, interestingly enough, the median sale price was 475. It was the same exact number. We had a little more under contract. We had a little less available, so we were just about 4 months worth of inventory. So that's where we were then. Let's take a look at what else is going on. Let's look at these charts we got. So this is our stack chart. This tells us how many closings we had each month throughout the year. And when I look at the last line, which is this year, we're way behind. We're still on course for maybe the slowest year since 2007. The last 3 years have been slow, but this year might be the slowest of all. We're actually a little bit behind right now. I don't know if that's going to pick up. Part of that, and I'll talk about this maybe a little bit later, part of that's because we're in an election cycle. Elections actually slow down the real estate market. The median sale price, again, I have to point this out every single month, but it's flat. Look at this, 480 back in September 24, we're at 475 according to this. I have us at 470. So the number's not moving. It's flat, guys. It's not going up. It's not going down. It's just stayed at that same number for 2 years now. So just keep that in mind also. It's not moving in any one direction. When we talk about luxury sales, they're what's driving the median because there's so much more homes over a million. And we're pacing up. We're going to have a record year for that. And then when you talk about the 3 million plus, we're already ahead of almost ahead of last year, and we still got 3 months to go. This is homes 3 million and more. Look at where we were, you know, just 6 or 7 years ago. We're doing 3 months now what we did for a full year in 2019. So the median price is affected by that high end of the market. So what that says to me is this, guys, normal housing is slipping. And we're seeing that. We're seeing prices start to slip a little bit in the median range. And these are propping it up. They're keeping it up a little bit higher. When I go beyond this, this was interesting to me. This is something that equity provides us. And when you talk about available supply, it's the highest number it's been since 2019, July of 2019. It's, this is again, single family homes, a little over 8,000. And yet the demand is maybe the lowest it's been, almost at the bottom. And so that's what you're going to see. When you see that happen, that puts pressure on prices. Prices are going to slip. There's no doubt. The laws of economics say, supply and demand dictates price. And what we're seeing is supply is up and demand is down. And that means we're going to see prices continue to probably slide a little bit. This is my line chart that I do every month. This is one that I do myself. The yellow line indicates the inventory. You can see it's been creeping up for the last 6-7 months. It's been creeping up. It's a little over 8,200 right now. The median sale price, the same. Again, flat. It's not changing. Our sale price is not moving in any one direction in a hurry. The number of homes sold, it continues to slide. I mean, it's been slipping the last 5 months. It's just not a lot, but a little over 1,700. So that's what we're seeing in terms of what's actually closing. And again, these are single family homes. And so when we talk about the monthly market update, there's not a whole lot new to report. It's the same type of thing, but I want to warn sellers, particularly. When the market starts to go in this direction, often sellers are lagging behind. They don't understand that they can't continually ask for more for the home. And so when your neighbor sold for $550, you might have to settle for $525. And I have listings right now. My sellers do not want to hear that. I understand it. But that's kind of where we are right now. And I want you to get, I don't want you to wait 3-4 months when you have to settle for $475, because I don't think the prices are going in a good direction right now. And I'm not doing this, and I don't think we're going to see a crash. That's not what I'm saying. I'm just saying markets fluctuate. And right now, the trend is down. So if you're a buyer, however, it's kind of good news. I mean, interest rates, terrible. Yeah. But at least there's product, there's availability for you, and we talk about real estate being local. It's hyperlocal. Look at specific neighborhoods. I'm seeing opportunities for people. I'm working with a buyer right now who's looking to assume a loan, and we found a loan out there. We get this property for them. I'm hoping, but it's a sub 3% mortgage. Now you have to come in with a lot of cash for that, guys, because that principal less than the price of the home. So you need to figure out a way to come up with that, fill that gap. It's either cash or a second mortgage. But they're going to, hopefully they'll be able to pull us off. They'll get a tremendous deal. There's opportunities for buyers. That's what's being created right now. And for sellers, just want to caution you again. Don't think that the prices are continually going up like they had been for the last 7 years. They're not, they're flat or they're slipping. Each neighborhood's different. Look at your neighborhood. Take a look and see what's happening. If you're thinking about selling, by all means, call a trusted real estate advisor. I'm happy to be that advisor for you if you like. But if you have one, contact them. Talk about what's happening in the market. Go into the market with a realistic expectation. Don't go into it with the idea that you're going to get a lot more than your neighbor just got, because honestly, that's just not happening right now. Time is not in your on your side at this point. The longer you wait, my fear is the lower the number is going to be over the next several months. Now, I said this during my initial part of this monthly market update, the election. And historically, presidential elections had a dramatic impact on real estate, because they not in terms of the overall market and going forward, but people wanted to wait and see what happened. They didn't want to make a move before the election was concluded, to their guy got elected or not. And it's funny, even if their guy didn't get elected, they still went ahead and did the stuff afterwards, but they were kind of cautious going into it. Now that's happening every election cycle, even the midterms, and we're seeing it happen right now. I think part of the reason things are slowing down is interest rates are clearly one of the things that are slowing things down. But the election itself is, because, you know, you've got half the country rooting for one side and half the country rooting for the other. And honestly, and I'm going to tell you something you may not like to hear. It doesn't matter which side wins. Once we're done, people are going to feel better. It's just going to be over. I mean, once we get through this election, we'll feel better. Now, I'd like for my side to win. That's what, but I don't care. As a realtor, I don't care. Let's just get beyond it so we can start selling houses again. Anyway, that's the monthly market update for October 2026. Any thoughts on that, Maurice? Any thoughts you had on about that?
1: Yeah, you know, the one thing that sticks out to me, and maybe wanted to look at just the population growth of the state, right? And you know, with the numbers, I believe I read a couple of months ago that our numbers are still climbing, that we're still bringing in.
0: Not as much as they were, but still going up.
1: Right, we're still going up. Mm-hmm. And so we're projected to have on average at least 12 to 15,000 new residents per year. Mm-hmm. But on the flip side, we're also losing, right, anywhere from 5 to 8,000 folks. And so as you went through the numbers, I was thinking about how does that have any, you know, sway into why the market is at where it's at, right? Because those are probably your buyers, mm-hmm. right? They're saying, hey, it's just too expensive. Yep. And so they're going to a Georgia, a Texas, or some other places where the market is just a little bit lower.
0: Yeah.
1: And because they're saying that there's a more opportunity for them to purchase and get into their first home.
0: Yeah, because you don't move based on job location anymore, because you can almost always work from home. I mean, you know, absolutely. So the job location is not as critical as it was. And so you're looking for affordability. It's an important mm-hmm. element. And I love that you're working on this for us here in Nevada, because we need it. We need affordability. We need to be attractive to those people looking to buy first entry level homes and then even the move up homes from there.
1: Yeah.
0: And I think those are critical elements for us. Hey, listen, we're coming up on our final commercial break. We're going to run a few quick ones and come back. I still got a lot to talk to Maurice about, so stay tuned. Be back in just a minute.
2: This is Pastor Henry P. Davis III. 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
0: Welcome back. I'm Harvey Blankfeld. You're listening to Las Vegas Real Estate Now. We're here every Saturday at 11 a.m. If you ever have a question or an idea for the program, please call or text me at 702-203-1165. Again, it's 702-203-1165. With me now in studio, we have Maurice Page from the Nevada Housing Coalition. Now, Maurice, I want to talk about also there's like the homeless funding shifts that we're seeing happening. Let's talk a little bit about that.
1: Well, right now we're in a crisis. We're in crisis mode. And so what we're seeing from a federal perspective, HUD is really starting to pivot away from low-income housing, you know, rapid rehousing, permanent supportive housing programs. And they want to invest more money into, you know, maybe development and construction. Does that mean single family? You know, we don't know as of yet, but as of right now, you know, they've been in litigation off and on for the last year and a half. They were able to, from a state's perspective, we were able to get at least funding for another year.
0: Okay.
1: So, which is great.
0: Yeah.
1: However, what's going to end up happening is if we don't continue to have that funding after next year moving forward, especially for a state like Nevada, we're going to see a lot of folks return to homelessness, and that's where it's going to really hurt us.
0: Okay.
1: Especially with our numbers already climbing, and with already folks, there's statewide, we probably have about 4,000 folks in housing already. That's being, the rents were being taken care of, they're getting case managed. And so if we don't have funding to be able to continue that, we're going to have to find other resources.
0: Right.
1: And again, it goes back to what we spoke about earlier. Where is the revenue going to come from a state perspective? Is there going to be other alternatives for us to be able to continue to do the work that we've been doing?
0: Right.
1: And then on top of that, the most important part though is the folks that's leading these organizations, right? You're talking about the case managers, the EDs,
0: right,
1: the staffing that goes into it. You know, a lot of those folks are being paid through grants.
0: Is that right?
1: And foundations. Mm-hmm. And so, you know, a lot of layoffs even with that. So that's going to hurt the market. I think it always goes back to economic development.
0: Yeah.
1: How can we be more of a diverse community, not build our economy around hospitality and tourism so much?
0: Yeah.
1: You know, we have to be able to bring in other industries and we have to be able to pay well.
0: Yeah. We get back to that wage issue for sure. And I think that I like the idea that that HUD's looking at developing hopefully entry level housing. That should be their focus. That's what their majority of their work has always been about. But beyond that, we need the help. I mean, getting more homeless is not going to is not helpful at all. I mean, you know.
1: Per capita right now, we're like top 10 in the country.
0: Are we?
1: Yes. I mean, we're probably at 8 or 9, but you factor in if we lose the funding over the next

0: years, that's going to definitely go all the way up. And that is something that we do not want to see.
1: Yeah. You know, I boil that. You know, if when I talk about homeless people, I talk about where they're at, and where they're at is where, honestly, where the weather works.
0: Yeah.
1: Honestly, I mean, when you think about it, you know, we think about Los Angeles having such an issue. We think about other cities in warmer climates. If I need to be in a place where I can get some warmth, I don't want to be up in the northern part of the country where I'm going to freeze my butt off if I don't have a home.
0: Yeah.
1: I think that's just, I mean, and I know I'm oversimplifying again, but to me, that's what makes Las Vegas attractive in terms of part of the problem. I think that makes us, although in the summer it can be pretty brutal.
0: I mean, we're only talking a couple of months during the summer, but
1: yeah,
0: you know, but even if you take away, when you really define like low income, now you're factoring really seniors.
1: Right.
0: And so, you know, for those folks out there like, oh, I don't care about the poor people or homeless or things of that nature. They should be able to work and do that. Okay. Let's, if we put them to the side, let's just talk about those seniors that are now being, that's coming or that's entering retirement.
1: Yeah.
0: Their salaries have now been cut in half. They have to downsize. And a one unit, you know, senior assisted facility is probably running them about $1,700-$1,800 a month.
1: Easily.
0: And if you're on SSI, or even if you, for that matter, you have SSDI disability, right? You're only probably getting about $1,500, maybe $2,000, But even with $2,000, if your rent is $1,700, you know, how else are you living?
1: Yeah.
0: And there was a study too that came out, where when, if you factor in even the state employees or local city employees, right? For these jurisdictions.
1: Yeah.
0: Half of them can qualify for state assistance.
1: Oh my goodness.
0: Absolutely.
1: So the state's own employees.
0: Absolutely. When you look at all of that and how that's factored in, and I want your listeners to really understand, it's not just about homelessness. It's not just about folks that are just, you know, barely make, right? This is our own communities, right? This is your mom and dad.
1: Yep.
0: That's possibly entering retirement. You know, those boomers are starting to retire, right? And someone may not be fortunate enough to stay in their homes.
1: Right.
0: And so they have to, you know, they have to look at their finances really hard. And so that is one of the core issues that, you know, we ultimately have to look at. And that's what the coalition is definitely looking at.
1: And I got to say how much I appreciate those efforts. I think it's important. People have heard me talk about entry level and affordable housing for years and years and years. And my becoming affiliated with your group has been an important part for me and something I want to be even more involved with as we go forward, because I see the need. And I'm someone who sells homes at all price ranges. Mm-hmm. I work entry level. I work mid. I have luxury properties too, but I'm passionate about home ownership, and I'm passionate about home ownership for anybody who wants it. I mean, I want anybody who wants to own a home to be able to do so. And yes, it takes effort. It shouldn't be handed to anybody, but it takes effort. But that effort should be rewarded. It should be possible. Absolutely. Right now, it doesn't seem possible for a lot of people. It just doesn't seem possible.
0: It's very bleak.
1: It is. It's scary. It's disappointing. And for those of you out there who are homeowners, and you've heard me say this before, guys, if you're a homeowner, you're saying, well, that doesn't really affect me. I already got my home. I'm good. I got it. No, it does affect you. And here's why. If we don't get these entry-level homeowners buying homes now, there's no one to buy your home when you want to sell it.
0: Mm-hmm.
1: I mean, you need to build up that base again. We need the bottom of that pyramid to be rebuilt, and otherwise the whole structure starts to crumble.
0: We just want the equity.
1: That's right.
0: We want the equity, right?
1: Right.
0: So we're sitting there right now, we need more homes to build up the equity.
1: That's right.
0: At the end of the day, if you're a seller, you want the equity. The reality of it is, you know, we are in a capitalist society. We are greedy for money, and that's the only way we're going to be able to move forward.
1: And that's where success comes from, and that's fine. There's nothing wrong with that, but we need to provide opportunity for people to get in the game.
0: Mm-hmm.
1: If they can't get in the game, I mean, if the bottom rungs of the ladder are not accessible, not reachable to people, there's no point in having a ladder.
0: Absolutely.
1: That's the way I've always felt about it, and I think it's so important. And look, again, those of you out there saying, I'm good, I'm fine. You've got to be thinking about the future and what's going to be happening. And when you talk about the population, that's a kind of an interesting discussion. I've had discussion about population and population growth, and there's studies that show, because of the lack of births and everything else, and now the lack of immigration, that our population could start to shrink.
0: Yeah.
1: Over the country's population could start to shrink. Now, Nevada's probably going to still kind of creep up, but over other states, you're already seeing some effect of this. And when the population shrinks, what does that do? Oh,
0: absolutely.
1: My goodness.
0: Yeah.
1: I mean, let's talk about the economics of that,
0: because
1: that's going to get weird.
0: Oh, yeah.
1: Yeah, that's going to get really weird. So, but nonetheless, I mean, let's stay focused on what's happening right now. And again, I want to say how much I appreciate what you do and what the coalition does to help bring light to these issues. And then how we can help. So if you're listening now, guys, and you're saying, gee, I think I want to get involved, or I have questions or concerns, text Maurice to my number. Text the name Maurice to me, and I'll put you in touch with people who can talk to you about what might be available for you. We can talk about the website, nvhousingcoalition.org. nvhousingcoalition.org. We'll put a link up on our website so that you can go to our website, lvrealestateradio.com. You can go there and you get a link to the website. It provides resources. It provides information about Maurice and the organization that they're doing, the work that they're doing with the state and the federal and the local governments to help us create more affordable housing.
0: Absolutely.
1: Right?
0: Absolutely. 1,000%.
1: Yeah.
0: And let me just say, right now, if you are a member, you're listening right now, we actually are recruiting new board members. You have to have been a member for at least a year. But if you have listeners out there, and just by chance, if you are currently a member, you can apply. We have, the applications are actually open right now. Mm-hmm. And if you are a member, this one, you do not need to be a year in.

0: This is Pastor Henry P. Davis III. Sometimes the greatest temptation is to quit just before God is ready to do something extraordinary. Galatians 6:9 says, "Let's not get tired of doing what is good. At just the right time, we will reap a harvest if we don't give up. Keep praying, keep believing, keep serving, keep moving forward. God is working. Even when you can't see it, your breakthrough may be closer than you think."
1: Great job. And thank our outstanding expert contributor today, that being Maurice Page from the Nevada Housing Coalition. You've been listening to Las Vegas Real Estate Now. I'm your host, Harvey Blankfeld. Next week, we'll have another fantastic hour for you. 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
6: Deadly post-tropical Isaias storms inland. I'm Carmen Roberts, Fox News. And Isaias made landfall last night in Florida as a Category 2 storm with 110-mile-an-hour winds, claiming at least four lives, two in Florida and two in Alabama. Crews are assessing the damage and trying to make repairs as the storms move north. And it could bring up to 8 inches of rain or more to parts of the south. With more on conditions from Panama City Beach, here's Fox Weather's Katie Byrne.
7: Here on the ground in Panama City Beach, crews are continuing to assess the damage. Also, more crews out with big, heavy machinery trying to clear outfalls to keep any new rain we have continuing to

0: green, but the storm surge that we got here eclipsed 5.5 feet, the worst Panama City Beach has seen in more than 20 years. The strongest winds from the storm were to the west of us, closer to where Isaias made landfall. One gust ripping the roof off a business in Pensacola. Officials now saying the biggest focus for them is restoring this power. Almost a million people are without power across the South.
1: And those power outages have come down, now about 745,000. President Trump continues his red state blitz to drum up support for Republicans ahead of the midterms. He'll be in Tennessee today. Fox Business's Edward Lawrence has more from Clarksville.
2: Folks inside the White House believe that the president's best way to talk directly to the American people, it will fundamentally make a difference in Republicans and Democrats in key swing elections. Now, last night in Syracuse, the president very sure that the House and Senate will stay in Republican control.
3: These rallies have changed it so much and so great.
2: Now, we'll likely hear more about a deal that the President Trump worked out with Russia to add diesel fuel to the globe. 300,000 tons will be shipped immediately.
1: But that only covers about a day and a half of what U.S. diesel needs are. Americans use about 440,000 tons a day. 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
11: Welcome to the show. This is Golden Years, a roadmap to navigate retirement. 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We appreciate you. The phone number, 702-996-4050, 702-996-4050. That website, mygoldenyearsroadmap.com. Coming up on today's show, lots of concerns regarding AI and, of course, your investments and your financial planning. Plus, Japan has crossed a remarkable milestone. So what could it mean for us here in the U.S.? We're going to get to that in just a few moments. But, Mark, welcome. How you doing?
12: I'm doing great. Life is good. We just finished a series of really popular classes down at the college. I'm kind of inundated with appointments, which is a good problem. A lot of people that are serious about preparing for retirement. I don't know what's in the air, but it seems like people are just focusing forward, and that's great. That's what's necessary.
11: Absolutely. Yeah, whatever's in the air, whatever's in the water, we'll take it, because this is what we preach almost every single week is, hey guys, make your financial future a priority. Can't stress it enough. Listen, I know what's exciting as we're getting closer to the holidays, the trips, the parties, the get-togethers. All of that takes weeks, if not months, of planning. Now, just think if you took half of that energy and put it towards your retirement and your income plan. I'm telling you, it'll get you further than you think. And that's why here on the show, we give you the opportunity to sit down with Mark one-on-one for this retirement roadmap. I'll tell you how you can do that in just a few moments. 702-996-4050. 702-996-4050. Let's jump right into it, because lately, AI doomsday scenario.

0: Rios seem to dominate the headlines. I mean, even as lately on NBC's Meet the Press, Bill Gates, he's issued a stark warning that unregulated AI could cause a billion of deaths. I mean, that's sending people into a whole storm of panic. And then you talk about the market side of it. Well, one market analyst believes that the concerns are legit, but Keith Fitzgerald also told Fox Business that he doesn't mean investors should just stay away from the tech sector altogether.
1: Respectfully, I would say not sit out. I would say take a deep breath and wade in if you can, because the markets are the only place on earth where people fear a sale. Great companies with great dividends to give you the freedom to own the big tech names. If you want to go to AI, today's short-term market action is not going to derail NVIDIA or Palantir. It's not going to change the investing outlook. It's going to change your emotions and mess with them significantly. But I would submit sitting out is the last thing you want to do.
0: All right. So as you can see here, lots of mixed signals around AI right now. The uncertainty, of course, has rattled some investors' marks. So how do you help clients cut through the noise and determine whether their portfolio really needs adjustments?
2: Wow, there's a bunch of issues there. And, you know, I got to state right out of the gate that I am very, very optimistic about the future. We live in a time in history that is experiencing change and progress at a rate that we've never seen before, I mean, in all of human history. So it's exciting. I think good things are going to come. I think bad things are going to come. And I think it's the same thing with the market. Markets go up, markets go down, and I fully expect market corrections to happen here. There's a lot of things that we can't foresee and a lot of things we can't control, but I totally agree with this gentleman. I say participate. We need to be in the market. We need to not be trying to time when to get in or when to get out of the market, because no one can do that successfully. God alone knows, you know, when things are going to go up or down precisely. And so we need to be in the market, and we need to build portfolios that have guardrails in them so we can deal with the kind of hiccups and drops that happen. So proper asset allocation is something that most people have never been involved in. They're just choosing a few sexy-looking mutual funds and putting all their money there and believing that to be proper diversification. But when we diversify for our clients, it's on a much, much broader scale than they've ever experienced before, and we use alternative classes of investments. We use principal protected investments, things that they've often never heard about as well. So, you know, if people have anxiety about their portfolio, we'd say come visit with us, because we can do an analysis of your portfolio for you, a free diagnostic report that will show you how you're currently positioned and where some of the strengths and weaknesses may be. If you're overpaying for certain things, for example, and we can show you how to make improvements to those things. And that's a free service that we've offered for a long time. But I would say don't panic. Let's engage, because it's the most exciting time in human history.
0: Absolutely. You say don't panic. I want to just revisit that for a second here, because you want to avoid emotional reactions, right? I mean, when market volatility starts happening and you start to panic, eventually you're going to make some decisions, probably quick decisions that are, you know, probably most likely not in the best light that you need to be moving in. And I think it's just common sense. When you're in the market, right, you have to expect uncertainty. That's what it does. It goes up, it goes down. And when it comes to these headlines, whether they're great headlines or terrifying headlines, Mark, would you agree with me? Instead of panicking because of that, go back and reassess, review your risk, review your plan to make sure that it's going to either go with the flow of what's happening, or do you need to back up and add some barriers? Would you agree with that?
2: Yeah, I totally agree, because, you know, a true investor is thinking in terms of years, or more specifically in terms of decades. They're not thinking in terms of days or weeks or months. They're thinking in terms of years and decades. And so we just need to build a portfolio that's designed to withstand the kind of hits that can happen. And one of the things we definitely don't do is just invest solely in a single, you know, holding, for example, or just a few tech stocks. I mean, I've absolutely seen people, even from this radio show, that have come in to visit with me who have all of their money in, for example, Tesla, and they just figure, well, it's a great company, I'm going to ride it out. And, you know, we never want to bet on one pony, as they say. Most of my clients are invested in more than 32,000 different individual holdings within their portfolio. And so it gives them a confidence and peace of mind when it comes to what's happening in the market, because I don't believe that any human can consistently guess which market sector is going to be hot in the coming year. I mean, always there's going to be people who are lucky, who just kind of hit the bullseye blindfolded. No, true investing actually can reduce the risk and increase the return when proper asset allocation is done. And what I mean by that, most people don't understand. That's exactly why we invite them to come in and learn more, is they can understand how to protect themselves. Because again, retirement planning is far more about risk management and how to make a limited amount of money last over an undetermined period of time. That's the biggest issue. And so we need to be in the markets, but we also need to have some prudence. And so we can help people with that. Come visit with us.
0: Absolutely. Giving that protection, that risk management, giving you that added peace of mind and that confidence all begins with calling today for this custom retirement roadmap. That's where you're going to be able to do, as you talked about a few moments ago, this analysis, this diagnostic report here on your current portfolio. Again, if you'd like to come in for this retirement roadmap, it's complimentary for our radio listeners only. 702-996-4050. As you talked about just a second ago here, you know, it's all about making our money last as long as we need it to. Well, get this. Japan just crossed a remarkable milestone. More than 107,000 people there are now the age of 100 or older. It's actually more centenarians than the U.S. has, despite America having nearly three times the population. So, of course, it raises an interesting question. If living to 95 or 100 or even beyond becomes more common, what do you see as the biggest threats when it comes to a long retirement?
2: Oh, wow. Yeah, well, longevity, meaning the likelihood of living a long time, that actually is the greatest risk, and no one's really talking about that. You know, there's a variety of risks that we experience in retirement. We talk about things like inflation, increasing taxes, health care problems, for example, market volatility. There's all these different risks. There's 17 different risks that my firm tracks with my clients. And the longer we live, the greater the likelihood is that we're going to experience these things. I mean, particularly inflation and increasing taxes. And so, absolutely, we've got to start getting people thinking differently. Those who come to my seminars always hear me say things to the effect of, you know, whatever you think your life expectancy is, add 5 or 10 years to it, because the pace of technological change in the medical field and the confluence of medical science and technology is happening at such a pace that we really cannot fathom what's coming here in the next 10 to 20 years. I read a lot of books on this topic. Peter Diamandis has written some wonderful books, Abundance, I'm thinking of The Future Is You, he did with Rick Edelman. Peter Diamandis is a futurist who focuses on medical trends. And they've just been very, very clear that what's happening with AI is going to transform medical science. And instead of adding 5 or 10 years, we ought to be thinking about adding 20 years to our projections. And the interesting thing is the life insurance companies have known this for some time. I mean, for more than 15 years now, life insurance illustrations go out to age 120. And that usually shocks people when I ask them that. 120 is what the life insurance companies are legally obligated to illustrate out to, because they know there's people now on the planet that will live that long. I mean, one of my assistants here in the office, her great aunt just died at 110 about a year ago, and she was in full control of her mental faculties. You know, her body eventually gave out, but we really absolutely have to think differently, and Japan is doing some really innovative things over there. I mean, what's happening in robotics with long-term care, for example, is very, very exciting. So, yeah, I say the whole world needs to be watching Japan right now and learning, because we're all on that same conveyor belt, and the conveyor belt's just getting longer. We're all going to eventually go into the eternities, but it's likely, on average, going to be at a later date than most of us expected.
0: Exactly. And as you talked about here, longevity, Japan showing us, obviously, it's happening every single day. You need to make sure that your money is going to be able to compete with that longevity. Also meaning, of course, right, you got to make sure that your money's going to be there for as long as you're going to be there. So it's something not to discount out. You know, it used to be back in the day, people might live to 65 or 70, and that was considered old. Now folks are, as you talked about, 110, 120. So making sure that that income planning is in place and that projection is in place. If you are to live 100, 110, 120, this is what that income would look like. It's all about playing that long game, making sure that money's going to last. That's where this retirement roadmap comes in, folks. Again, I cannot stress this enough. Complimentary to our listeners today, this retirement roadmap, 702-996-4050. 702-996-4050. 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We'll be right back.
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0: 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Welcome back. If you're just now joining us, this is Golden Years, a roadmap to navigate retirement. If you've been staying up at night wondering, oh my gosh, what's going on with this market? What's happening to my money? And then we got these elections coming up and you're going, oh, here we go again. Listen, calm down. Take a deep breath. This is where you call Mark and you say, look, I know you've got over three decades of experience, Mark. Help me get my ducks in a row here. Help me get my retirement roadmap put together so that I know not only can I get to retirement, I'm also going to have that income plan to help me get through retirement. That phone number, 702-996-4050, 702-996-4050. You know, the stock market has plenty on its plate as investors try to figure out, well, what comes next. Interest rates, energy prices, and geopolitical risk are all in the mix. Strategist Brett Ewing tells CNBC there's one thing investors probably don't need to worry about, and that's those midterm elections coming up.
4: The market's really not that concerned either way. I think if you look back at the last 19 midterms dating back to 1950, and you look from November to April, the market has been positive 19 out of 19 times during that 6-month period. And we believe that that's going to be kind of what we're expecting as we move forward.
0: Okay, that's interesting, especially, listen, let's be honest, it's been a very highly intense political season, political couple years, if you will. So it brings me back to my thought here, if election results won't be driving long-term market returns, I mean, what should retirees and pre-retirees be focusing on instead?
2: I would reframe that a little bit. I don't think the midterm elections are going to have the short-term effects that people fear, but I do fear the long-term effects. And what I mean by that is, I totally agree with this gentleman. Markets tend to be up in the 6 months following a midterm election. We don't need to get neurotic about the effect on, you know, short-term market changes. But what is unique right now that's happening in our country is it causes me real concern. And that is, we're having a debate that should have been resolved in the 20th century. And that is, we're starting to see socialism come to the fore and compete with capitalism. And capitalism has been the great gift to humankind. The whole premise of capitalism is that we engage with one another only to the degree that both parties have a benefit. And capitalism has raised living standards in all countries that have participated in it. So we want what we call free market societies. And what's happening right now is quite interesting, because we have the rise of socialism as a new conversation. And the great lesson of history from the 20th century is that socialism does not work. In fact, it destroys societies. It destroys individuals' opportunities. This command and control kind of concept does not work. And so I think that's a bigger issue for us, not just here with the midterms, but with all of the coming elections here in the future, because we're seeing voices that seem to be completely divorced from history's lessons. And so as a people, I would say, let's all reengage and recognize the great benefits we have of living in America and this kind of society and economy that we're in, because that's what gives us the freedom to actually retire. In many countries, they don't have any of the freedoms or luxuries that we have, and we just need to be counting our blessings, I think, a little bit more. So enough on that. I'm excited about the future, and I don't get caught up neurotically about short-term market impacts because of midterm elections. I don't think people should worry about that. Let's look at the bigger picture.
0: Yeah, the bigger picture, as you talked about here, getting that financial freedom. And if you're looking for that financial freedom, putting together your very own custom retirement roadmap is a great opportunity. I mean, people spend decades saving for retirement, but if you never put it together, if you never put this roadmap together, how do you know where you're going and when you're going to get there? This is all available to you complimentary. 702-996-4050. 702-996-4050. This retirement roadmap. That website as well, mygoldenyearsroadmap.com. Found this interesting, Mark. They say nearly half of American workers say that they've reduced or even stopped retirement contributions because rising costs are just eating up more of their paycheck. Housing, healthcare, and just everyday expenses continue to put pressure on household budgets, forcing many to focus on today's bills instead of tomorrow's retirement. But I was curious, for clients who have already built, you know, a substantial savings, the conversation can look a little different here. So if a client reaches maybe their 50s, right, they've got a healthy nest egg, they appear to be on track for retirement, is it okay for them to kind of slow down or even stop saving?
2: In some cases, yes. I would say generally, no. I mean, generally speaking, it's a good habit to always be looking towards the future because there's so many things we can't predict about the future. So I personally am not scaling back. I like the rule of thumb that says in our 20s, we ought to be putting 10, maybe 15% of our earnings away, certainly 10%. In our 30s, maybe 15 to 20%. In our 40s, same kind of thing. We get into our 50s, 20, 25%, and 60s, maybe even more. I think that most Americans, because we're so busy paying for diapers and other things when our kids are young, most Americans are not where they want to be when they get to their 50s. And so they're doing double time to catch up. So yes, occasionally I do tell people, you know, you could probably scale back. You're on a great path right now. More commonly, what we start doing is different kind of planning. And that has to do with, for example, healthcare planning, in particular long-term care planning. Most people that have been great investors often have never thought about the fact that all of those savings could be blown up by a single long-term care incident. You know, long-term care cost about averages about $100,000 per year per spouse. And since 3 out of 4 Americans are going to experience that, many spouses will experience this sometimes simultaneously. I literally have a couple right now where I'm dealing with their kids because both spouses, he's 70 and she's 67, are going through dementia simultaneously. And
0: oh,
2: so
0: my gosh.
2: There are some very difficult costs and decisions coming up, and I'm working with the adult children to help them prepare. And so I would say to people who think that they're plenty fine with their investments, well, let's start doing some risk management. Let's talk about some of these other things. It could be estate planning, but more commonly, it's healthcare planning that people have missed. It's something like 3% of Americans have any kind of plan for funding long-term care, which means 97% of Americans by default are going to be exposed to whatever's coming. And that's a very, very scary proposition. So there's always things to talk about. Come visit with us. We can help you kind of see what your blind spots are, because we've been dealing with thousands of families over the last 34 years, and we've spent tens of thousands of hours with education and observation, learning what the problems are. And so we can often help people see some of the blind spots that they may not be aware that they even have. And that's a great service. I mean, that's usually actually identified in the very first conversation we have with people. When we go to the whiteboard and we start looking at what their situation is, I'm often in that very first hour of conversation able to show people, okay, here's some things you've been missing that we probably ought to focus on. And so that's one of the great values of meeting with us is, you know, finding out what you don't know.
0: You don't know what you don't know. And that's why we say, look, we're giving you the keys to the kingdom, man. All you got to do is call and say, look, I want to know more about this, or this has been keeping me up at night, or, you know, I put this on the back burner enough. Let me come in and put together my very own retirement roadmap. And let's talk about that, Mark, just for a second here. Yeah. For those that are interested, do they have to have maybe a certain amount of money saved? Do they have to have certain documents for you? I mean, who is the perfect candidate to come in for this retirement roadmap?
2: Well, the people who benefit most from our services typically are age 50 or older, usually between the ages of 55 and 70. They're people who are serious about preparing for their retirement, people who have typically saved. Now, I don't have a minimum dollar amount of investable assets for people to work with me. The requirement to work with my firm is people have to be nice, they have to be optimistic about the future, and they have to be teachable. And surprisingly, many people don't meet those three criteria. You know, I'm not a good fit for everyone, and not everyone's a good fit for me, but usually people that come to us have somewhere between 500,000 and a million. Certainly we have many, many clients who have far more than a million, and we have many clients who have less than 500,000. So again, it's not just a particular magic number to qualify for working with us. To work with us, you really have to have an attitude of wanting a better future than your past. You have to be nice. You know, don't come in here and criticize your wife in front of me, because there will not be a second appointment. And you'd be amazed how many guys do that. It's just stunning to me. The biggest thing is they got to be teachable. Don't come in here wanting to argue with me or just have me validate what you're doing, because certainly I'm going to compliment anything that you're doing well. But I'm like a doctor. I'm not here to tell you just stay the course. If there's concerns, my job is to bring those concerns up so that you can prepare for a better future. It's all about improvements. And that's what people pay us to do, is to help them improve their situation. So come visit with us. We'll help you.
0: Again, that is open door to you. No cost, no obligation. 702-996-4050. That is for this retirement roadmap. 702-996-4050. That website, mygoldenyearsroadmap.com. You know, after a parent, spouse, or a loved one passes away, the biggest arguments aren't always about money. Sometimes they're about roles or responsibilities, you know, who's calling the shots. It's one reason why reports surrounding Dolly Parton's estate are drawing attention. Her nephew was reportedly removed from his longtime security position following her death, and TMZ says he wasn't expecting it. Situations like this remind us that things don't always unfold the way that you would think after a loss. So you've worked with many clients through estate settlements. What seems to surprise people most about after a death, and how can planning help prevent some of those surprises?
2: Well, the most disappointing thing to me is that people are surprised. You know, I'm a massive advocate of having family meetings on a regular basis prior to one's incapacity or one's death, because after the stroke, we can't communicate our care wishes. And so, you know, my kids think I'm morbid because I'm always dropping little nuggets out there about things like, I don't want a female nurse, because I don't want to blush when that day comes that someone has to bathe me. But if I'm not expressing those kinds of preferences long before the need, then my kids will never know. So I'm a big, big advocate of communication. In fact, we teach classes here in my office, and we have resources we prepare to help families facilitate those conversations. And it's a big deal. I mean, I was just recently asked by a relative that I haven't had a lot of engagement with over the last 30 years if I would step in and be the executor of her estate. And I said, of course, you know, I'll help any way I can. But I mentioned to her that I would be far more comfortable doing that if there was a co-executor that actually had better relations with her children, who knew her children better. And so basically the agreement was, you know, she'd get another one of their cousins who they have good relationships with, who can work with me. And so these kind of arrangements just have to be talked through. And I give that simply as an example that it's not just about the financial expertise. Yes, I can bring that to her family situation, but I don't have the relationship with the kids that will resolve some of the concerns that they may have when they hear things for the first time about their mother's wishes. And so, yeah, we've just got to have advanced planning, and we encourage that of everyone.
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0: 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So here's the deal. If you're still working and have your spouse on your health plan, you're probably paying between $600 and $700 a month. So you might assume that in retirement, once you are on Medicare, that your costs will drop. But let's break down these numbers. They actually say two people on Medicare at the base level run about $410 a month. And then if you add a Medigap plan, that's another $200 to $300 a month. So really, you're right back to where you started at that $600 to $700 range here. Does this conversation surprise any of your clients, Mark?
2: Oh, absolutely, because it's worse, actually, than what you just said. And, I mean, not to correct you, but you've got, it's $202 right now per spouse to participate in Medicare. So there's your $400. Your Medicare supplement or Medigap plans are going to be add another $200 to $300, more likely $400 in some markets on top of that. But a Medicare supplement plan doesn't cover dental, vision, hearing, or prescription drugs. And those add a lot of cost on top of it. That's why we're seeing a massive trend shift away from the Medicare supplements to the more sometimes restrictive Medicare Advantage plans. I mean, that's been a very clear shift I've seen over the last 10, 15 years. It's just kind of flip-flopped. It's interesting that just a couple weeks ago, Fidelity came out with their study estimating healthcare costs in retirement. I don't know if you've heard of this. Most people haven't. Fidelity Investments, the investment people, actually do a study every year. They've done this for 25 years now, where they estimate what the cost is per person on average in retirement for healthcare expenses. And they're not looking at long-term care, which is the big bugger that blows everything up. They're just looking at pure healthcare expenses like these Medicare copays and dental, vision, and hearing prescriptions and things we were just talking about, those Medicare premiums. And they say per person, you should expect $185,000 in expenses. That's $370,000 for a married couple over the course of their retirement. It's not saying you're going to have all those expenses on day one of retirement, that you have to have, a married couple doesn't have to have $370,000 already earmarked just for medical expenses. But they are saying you should expect to cash flow that out of your Social Security, out of your pensions, out of your investments. You're going to have these kind of expenses if you're like the average American. And again, that does not cover long-term care, which you know I feel passionately about, having lived it for 30 years. Long-term care is that non-skilled custodial care that people need on top of Medicare. So that's the help dressing, eating, bathing, toileting, getting out of a bed or a chair, things like that, cognitive ailments. You know, you think of Michael J. Fox, you think of Christopher Reeves, accidents and illnesses, certainly dementia, all these things that require hands-on assistance in our later years. And that is averaging about $95,000 a year here in Vegas right now per person. And that's over and above all those health care costs you talk about. So I would say the two biggest costs in retirement are housing and health care. Housing is easy to quantify. Health care is not addressed by most people and absolutely should be. So if your advisor hasn't been talking to you about that, holy cow, come visit with us, because that is pure malpractice in my mind and unfortunately is the norm out there. People are not talking about health care and long-term care. That's what blows up people's retirement plans.
0: Yeah, I was just going to say, I mean, if you're not planning for, as you talked about here, this over $300,000 per couple over retirement, it could blow up your retirement, right? All these things you saved, you wanted to do, now that money's going to go to healthcare. And now there's the fear of, well, now am I going to run out of money? So it's all about being proactive and planning and setting a plan together that is made specifically for you. That's why we talk about this Golden Years Roadmap. It's your golden years. How are we going to help you get to that retirement? How are we going to get you through retirement and maintain that lifestyle that you have and prepare for the unexpected and prepare for the cost of health care to go up? That is where Mark specializes. 702-996-4050. 702-996-4050. If you are a tennis fan, then you know that Rafael Nadal, he recently retired with a net worth estimate of $220 million. And instead of slowing down, taking some time off, he's told CNBC that he's opening hotels and he's expanding his tennis academy.
5: It's a new chapter of my life. I am not the kind of guy that like to wake up in the morning and don't know what to do. I just finished my tennis career less than 2 years ago. So in some way, I built a legacy on the court, and now it's the moment to build a legacy outside of the court. And that's how I see myself.
0: Wow. I mean, listen, retirement, it's not for everybody, right? It's what you're leaving behind and what are you going to do next? So how can people begin building that next chapter before retirement arrives? And what kind of role should the purpose play when the paychecks stop?
2: Oh, purpose is everything. I mean, everyone knows that they want to retire typically at some point. I mean, there are some exceptions, people who want to work forever, but usually it's really clear what we were trying to get away from. But what's less clear is, you know, what are we trying to go towards? And I love that he has been productive, phenomenally successful, and still wants to be productive and passionate about his future life. You know, and I love that he's a capitalist. You know, he wants to take that wealth that he's accumulated and do good things with it. Wealth is not a curse. Wealth is a blessing. It can be a tremendous blessing for his family and for others, of course. But that he has a sense of purpose and wanting to grow that, and hopefully it gives him passion. Those are the two keys. And so to me, it's all about talking about these things. It's again that mental work that I referred to earlier of preparing for retirement. What are we headed towards? What is it that gives our life meaning? Is it going to be service, for example? Is it going to be spending time with the grandkids? Is it going to be traveling and experiencing other cultures and appreciating other people? There's an endless series of choices. And so the fact that we can write our own story in retirement is a wonderful, wonderful blessing. I mean, think about this. In all of human history, this is an anomaly. Retiring to a life of leisure was not the norm for millennia of people. And we're in this weird, wonderful period in human history where people actually can have the capacity to step away from work and self-direct is a word, I don't know what the word is, write their own story again, how they want to be involved. So I'm thrilled that he's doing productive things. I'll shut up here after telling you a quick story about my brother. I'm a twin, and my twin brother said something that cracked me up a couple years ago. He's been enormously successful. He's extremely bright and has a bit of a real estate empire down in Georgia. And he was telling me that his wife was encouraging him to quit working, and he looked at me and he said, "What am I supposed to do? Turn off my bleeping brain?"
0: Yes. Hey, retirement's not for everybody, you know? If you got to be busy and always doing something and you got to have that mentality, it may not be for you, or at least at this time.
2: What brings you passion? What brings you purpose? Again, it's different for each of us, but it was a wonderful expression. How do you turn off who you are?
0: Your job, your career almost becomes you because you've been doing it for 30, 40 years. All of a sudden, you think of the idea of waking up with no alarm clock, no email, no meeting to get to, no boss nagging you about something, no project. All of a sudden, you go, well, wait a minute, what the heck am I supposed to do? And now, who am I now? Because before, I was important, I had status, people relied on me, and now I'm just kind of by myself, and I can do what I want when I want. You know what I mean?
2: Yeah, I mean, he's done wonderful things. I mean, they've set up a foundation. They host foster children out there on Lake Allatoona at their lake home. And I mean, they do wonderful things. But this is the beauty of living in this capitalist society that we're in, is that we get to with hard work and focused effort, we get to write our own story. To the degree people want help doing that, building some structure into it, assuring that their dreams are met, that's where we specialize. Come visit with us. We can show you how to, again, multiply your impact in the world, and also to have the peace of mind, the confidence you need, certainly the dignity you need to be able to cover basic expenses and health care and all that that comes with retirement. This shouldn't be scary. This should be exciting.
0: Yeah, she'd be exciting about turning the page to another chapter and really enjoying the fruits of your labor, of all this hard work and sacrifice you've done for retirement. Here's the deal. If you're 55 and over, you want to come in for this Golden Years Roadmap, we'll do that complimentary for you. 702-996-4050. That's 702-996-4050. We are talking about the cost of health care and how the cost of health care and housing can be one of the biggest detriments to your cost of retirement. Well, the typical U.S. house is now 44 years old, and that's becoming a real financial issue for retired homeowners. We're talking about homes that weren't built for modern lifestyle, and now they have roof problems, they got plumbing problems, the HVAC is turning into a must-do maintenance, these kind of things that are not cheap. You have to do them to make it the home livable. So do you put these kind of items and unexpected things in a retirement budget, or is it a sign that, you know, maybe it's time to downsize and just kind of rethink where you live?
2: Boy, this is a constant conversation I have with our prospective clients and our clients, because again, housing and healthcare are the two biggest expenses. Housing is, again, easily quantifiable, but it does sometimes require changes. I mean, we have to look at the age of the home we're in. Is it really the place we want to be? You know, if it's two stories, for example, is that appropriate for us in retirement? Should we be moving to single story? Should we be moving to somewhere less expensive? You know, West Virginia, for example, and Arkansas are a lot less expensive and maybe a good place for some folks. But the house, the nature of the home, is a big issue. That's where most Americans, the majority of their wealth is basically locked up. And so we got to look at homes and the equity within them differently if we really want to succeed in retirement. I mean, I can show a dozen different strategies for saving on taxes by using home equity differently, using things like the home equity conversion mortgage, commonly known as the reverse mortgage. People tend to close their minds to these things, and yet there's seven or eight different ways we can dramatically improve a person's lifestyle when we start thinking about homes differently. But at the start of it is basically what you're getting to, and that's the practical considerations. Is this home still the best place for me to be? Am I going to have a number of expenses? You know, I personally have downsized three times since I was in my 40s. I did the big ego house when I was 40, and then I realized this is really stupid, and I started to downsize. And, you know, we're in a more comfortable situation. We still have very nice homes, my wife and I. But I was talking to her this last week about putting a chairlift into the basement of the Utah home because she's got multiple sclerosis, and the day is coming sooner than we'd like to admit that she's not going to be able to do stairs. It's already a challenge. And so all these kind of things have to be considered. Health and the propriety of the existing home. Do we have too much money tied up in the home? Do we need to access that in some ways? Would there be tax benefits to being able to access that money in different ways? There's a number of different things. And again, because that's a primary source of wealth for most Americans, I say come visit with us, because that is not what most retirement planning companies are addressing. They're just kind of leaving that aside, which I think is a big mistake, because the academic studies are clear. To the degree we look differently at home equity, we can improve an estate by 25 to 35%. That's material. And so, yeah, housing absolutely should be part of a conversation. I didn't expect you to bring that up, but I'm glad you did. That's a great topic. We've all got to live somewhere. The question is where and what's most appropriate.
0: Yes, and can you afford it, right? That's the other, yeah, you know, token there to that. Again, if you'd like to come in for this Golden Years Roadmap, this conversation and much more is all encompassed in that, guys. A reminder that it's about income, taxes, inflation, preparing for the unexpected, you name it, the cost of health care. 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Coming up in a moment, if retirement really boiled down to just two worries, what would they be? 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
0: 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I want to jump right back into this here, Mark. You know, worry has a funny way of multiplying on you. Here's comedian Mike Goodwin. He explains.
7: My grandma says there are only two things in life that you worry about, whether you're healthy or whether you're sick. If you're healthy, you ain't got nothing to worry about. But if you're sick, you got two things to worry about, whether you're going to get better, whether you're going to get worse. You get better, you ain't got nothing to worry about. But if you get worse, you got two things to worry about. Whether you're going to live, whether you're going to die. If you live, you ain't got nothing to worry about. But if you die, you got two things. Whether you're going to heaven, whether you're going to hell. If you go to heaven, you ain't got nothing to worry about. But if you go to hell, you got two things. Original or extra crispy? That's
0: I mean, that's, you know, it's a funny way of putting that in perspective,
2: yeah,
0: right?
2: Framing things.
0: Yeah. A little interesting there. I mean, think about it. If retirement really boiled down to just two worries, Mark, what would you say they would be?
2: Well, that's easy. It's income, number one, and then healthcare, number two. I mean, retirement is not about, you know, how much money you have. It's about how much income you have. You know, sometimes people come in and they've got all this land or different things they have, but it's not generating income. We can't eat the dirt. We've got to be able to convert that dirt into income of some type. And income is the name of the game in retirement. We've got to have income in order to buy groceries, in order to pay for health care, in order to pay for all the things that life imposes on us, and certainly all the dreams that we hope we have. But then health care is the big one, because that's not something that we can entirely control. We do know that the odds are in our favor that we're going to need care in the future. I mean, the government's already told us 3 out of 4 Americans are going to need hands-on assistance with things like dressing, eating, bathing, toileting, all these things we don't want to talk about that we're going to have to deal with as we get older, either because of sickness or accident or just sheer frailty. And so health care is the big one. And what stuns me is so few financial advisors ever talk about health care management in any way, and especially they don't talk about long-term care, which is by far the greatest time bomb that blows up people's retirement. So income is number one. You know, will there be money for groceries? Is it going to be dependable money? Can we make sure that you can't outlive your income? You'll always have income. That's the number one priority. Number two, in my mind, is we've got to deal with the health care issues. And interestingly, when you look in terms of assets, you know, most people, your average American has the majority of their assets tied up in their home. And they don't even think of that as being available to them for retirement, which I think is stunningly short-sighted, because most Americans don't have enough money for retirement. They certainly don't have enough money for health care. And so we really need to look at all of a person's assets and say, what are your biggest concerns, and how are we going to make sure that those concerns don't cripple you? They don't just destroy your retirement. I mean, think of this on the long-term care, and I'll shut up on this topic, but I feel so passionately. Most Americans, 97% of Americans, according to the studies, have never done any kind of long-term care planning, which means by default, they are saying to the world, to the universe, hey, whatever you bring to me in terms of future frailty or illness or accident, whatever you bring on, I'm going to pay for. Now think about that. Whatever you bring to me, life, I'm willing to pay for. Well, just a short quick analysis tells us most people don't have the funds to pay for whatever may come. And Medicare doesn't cover these things. Medicare covers skilled health care, doesn't cover the unskilled custodial care that wipes people out, wipes out their dignity, and it wipes out their finances, and it wipes out any kind of legacy they may have hoped to leave to their family. So again, what are the two issues? Income is number one. Health care is number two. And I'm just going to say to our listeners, if you haven't thought about health care, come visit with us. That is the bugger. We absolutely can help you prepare for these things. But if you haven't, it can absolutely destroy your retirement. We got to look at all your assets and just make sure you're prepared for whatever may come.
0: Essentially, either planning or not planning for one of these things, whether it's healthcare or income or longevity, what have you, you could be setting yourself up for failure. Another one that I wanted to point out is planning versus reacting. Because if you have a plan, you're not going to freak out if the market's doing this or that or what have you. You already know your plan's working for you. If that plan falls through, you got a plan B, C, and D. Also, you know, you can always call Mark and say, hey, man, I'm getting really nervous about this, or I had this emergency come up. Do I have the money for my for this? These are things that you can start planning. Reacting is going, oh, my gosh, the market went down. Let me take everything that I have out of the market, and you're potentially losing opportunities. Am I right about some of that, at least?
2: Oh, absolutely. Absolutely. I mean, come talk to us before the stroke, please. The morning after the stroke is not the time to have these conversations, because then we're absolutely reactive and we don't have as many options as we would have had 5 or 10 years earlier if we had planned ahead. Strokes happen. Heart attacks happen. Cancer happens. All these things happen. Just getting old happens. And those things require health. Literally, I got a text from my dad this morning saying that he's got degenerative hip issues. He's 89 years old and he's going to have his hips replaced. Now, maybe I'm getting too personal here, but holy cow, we didn't see that one coming, because he's been the Energizer Bunny most of his life. And these are things that just come with time. Come visit with us, folks. Don't leave this to chance, because this can be have catastrophic implications to your finances if you're not prepared.
0: Exactly. So that's the whole idea, folks. We want you to be prepared. We want you to be prepared now, as we talked about, the, you know, not the day after you retire. Let's be prepared before we put in all the notices, and we want to make sure we've dotted the I's, we've crossed the T's, from everything from health to income to planning and everything else. So let's make it simple. Let's make it easy. And the best part is, guys, the hardest part for you is picking up that phone, calling Mark and saying, hey, man, let me get in. Let's do a portfolio review. Let's do a discovery phone call. Let's talk about what my issues are. And then most importantly, how are you going to help me? Again, that phone number, 702-996-4050, 702-996-4050. That website, mygoldenyearsroadmap.com. We usually know Steve Harvey as a big comedian, but I thought this was interesting, his take on here, because he admits he got a lot wrong in his first two marriages, but his latest is approaching their 20th anniversary. And people often ask him, what did you do differently the third time around? I mean, you know, third time's a charm. Here is what he had to say.
8: I finally learned that no matter who you marry over the course of time, you're going to change. Everybody changes. And you've got to have meetings about those changes often. And those meetings have to happen probably every 6 months to a year, because the person that you married 5 years later is not the person that you married. Well, you change too. Everybody got to sit down and discuss the changes. That's the best way to do it.
0: I mean, I couldn't agree more. I mean, listen, things change over time. Gosh, in your marriage alone, much less, you know, having talks about your money. You know, and I've heard some say that having a financial advisor is kind of like having a money marriage, if you will. Because again, it's going to be a long-term relationship. It's obviously really personal. Some would even say intimate, right? Because you're talking about your money, the thing you hold closest to your chest. So how often should people really meet with somebody like you, Mark?
2: Well, I really think it depends upon their situation. I mean, we meet quite frequently with our clients. I always tell them, I'm available as much as you need. And during the first couple of years, that's usually much more frequent than in the later years of the relationship. But what I'm telling to them initially and what they're hearing are often two different things. That may take 6 to 18 months before we're totally in sync and they're understanding. But the wonderful thing is, once that light bulb comes on for them, we can both tell when it's happening, suddenly they're liberated, where they can go off and live their lives and not worry about finances. Because what I'm doing is based on science, but there's also an art to it. And what I find is what people believe and what they're doing are two different things. And so there's this ongoing process. I mean, we're meeting with our clients at least annually. typically twice a year. We're doing a post-tax meeting, and then we're doing a meeting in the fall. And then we've got all these events throughout the years, classes and workshops. And so clients are hearing from me quite regularly, but we make ourselves available as much as the client needs, because at the end of the day, this is sacred. This money represents a person's lifetime efforts, and we can't approach that casually. I really do believe that this is a sacred conversation, and in a sense, it's kind of like your doctor. You got to get naked in front of the doctor sometimes, and that's very uncomfortable. And so I'm not going to go to my best friend's wife if she's a physician, because I'm just not comfortable with that kind of thing. You got to be very selective about who you're working with, because you have to know going into it, I'm going to have to open up, because they can only help me to the degree I'm being truthful with them. And it's stunning to me to this day. I mean, I've been doing this for 34 years, that sometimes people... It's like the more we talk, the longer the relationship, sometimes the more stuff starts bubbling up that maybe they held elsewhere, they didn't tell us about. If they had told us earlier, we would have made totally different choices, or they would be in a much better situation. We've got to communicate. You got to work with someone you trust, and that's why we take so much time getting to know our clients in the early days. I'm in no rush to do business, as they say, in terms of writing checks to us. I want to make absolutely sure this is a good fit. And I'm not a good fit for everyone. Conversely, not everyone's a good fit for me. And so we've got to communicate and make sure we're on the same page. I have biases. I have blind spots, and just like my clients do. But they're not going to find anyone more committed to their best interests. And the only way to find that out is to meet and to open up and to talk. Share your concerns. We welcome that. Come visit with us. We'll help you in the same way, like we help all of our clients.
0: Absolutely. I mean, communication, just like any relationship, is key, be it your marriage or with, you know, somebody like Mark, your financial professional, helping you out here. And communication is where it all begins. So listen, life comes at you fast. Things change, income changes, goals change, priorities change. So if things may fall out of sync, that's a great opportunity to say, hey, look, let's dial back in here, make sure everything's on the right page. What about some important big changes that can slip through the cracks? You know, maybe job change, family shift, maybe another financial goal, that kind of thing. Again, communication is key. So you want to sit down with someone like Mark at least once a year. If you're one of those people that need to do it once every quarter, that's fine too. Again, communication is key, and it's all up to what you're comfortable with. That phone number is 702-996-4050, 702-996-4050. 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
7: AES leaves its calling card. I'm Daria Albinger. Fox News, at least four deaths are now blamed on what was once Hurricane Isaias. The first Atlantic hurricane of the year made landfall as a Category 2 storm along the Florida Panhandle. It's now a post-tropical cyclone, but it is still battering the southeast. Fox Weather's Brandi Campbell in Pensacola Beach, Florida, with more on the damage.
8: Overnight in Pensacola Beach, we had a 102-mile-per-hour wind gust recorded here in Pensacola, and so now we're seeing some of the aftermath, the damage of those strong winds. So there are a lot of trees that are down. We still have a massive issue with power outages, not just here, but generally across the southeast. Over 750,000 customers still out of power. Pensacola stated that they did have to respond to a house that was on fire. Of course, there were some accidents they had to respond to. And then there's a lot of structural damage.
7: State leaders across the Gulf are also warning consumers to look out for price gouging in the wake of the storm. Hurricane Simon has rapidly strengthened into a powerful Category 4 storm with maximum winds of 150 miles per hour. It's barreling toward Mexico's southwestern coast, where it's expected to make landfall early tomorrow. Forecasters are warning Simon will bring life-threatening flooding, devastating mudslides, and up to 30 inches of rain. Evacuations are underway, and businesses in the popular resort city of Puerto Vallarta board

0: Up windows in preparation. A 10-year veteran of the Philadelphia Police Department is dead, and another one is hospitalized after an overnight shooting in West Philadelphia. 41-year-old officer Shane Sieber responding to a call when he and his partner were shot multiple times. The partner is in critical but stable conditions, and a suspect is in custody. 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
4: Temperatures being 30 degrees above average.
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0: From the entertainment capital of the world, Las Vegas, and the legendary Bootlegger Italian Bistro on the South Strip, it's Breaking Bread with Bobo. So now, let's wine and dine with Dennis and today's special guest from Celebrity Table 30. Here's Dennis Bono.
1: Hi, I'm Dennis Bono, and welcome back to another, I guess I use the word episode. I've got to find another word to use besides episode. But another episode of Breaking Bread with Bono from Celebrity Table 30, the legendary Bootlegger Italian Bistro in the entertainment capital of the world, and I use that term loosely right now, with my very, very special guest, the Bootlegger Italian Bistro, Celebrity Table 30 in Las Vegas, my dear friend, I truly believe is the finest male singer in the business. Business, and certainly in this town since I've arrived, I've been mesmerized with his charm, his voice, and his energy. I'm speaking of the legendary Sonny Charles. Sonny, good to have you back.
2: Wow, well, thank you so much for having me here, Dennis. Wow, what an intro.
1: Well, I truly believe that.
2: I mean, I need to leave the room and come back in and say, like, who is this guy?
1: This is your life. Your third grade teacher, ladies and gentlemen. Yeah. No, but I truly believe that, and I've got a lot of respect for a lot of great talent in this community, but I discovered you I was a youngster and saw you on TV, and I was mesmerized. And the fact that I got to know you throughout the years makes it even more special. But I truly believe that. I think you're one of a kind.
2: Well,
1: anyway, let's give a little bit of background to those who haven't been introduced to Sonny Charles. How this all started for Sonny. You're born where?
2: I was born in Blytheville, Arkansas.
1: Okay.
2: I was a baby.
1: Okay. Well, most of us were.
2: You know, I just want to clear that up.
1: We're babies. Yeah.
2: Stayed there until my folks were sharecroppers.
1: Okay.
2: And I didn't work. I was too
1: young. Did you come from a large family?
2: Yeah.
1: Okay.
2: My dad had a. Most of the families were large because they needed the workforce.
1: Really?
2: To work the crops.
1: I never thought about that.
2: They worked the crop to get.
1: So the more
2: a bunch
1: kids you had,
2: bigger workforce.
1: Yeah.
2: And so you could take on more acreage. You can make more.
1: I understand. I never thought about it.
2: But anyway, I had six sisters, and then I came along 6 years later than my last.
1: Oh, how spoiled were you?
2: Yeah,
1: the first boy.
2: Totally, they beat me like crazy. every one of the girls had whipping privileges, and that's back when they would whip you in the day, you know. But it was all good.
1: Yeah,
2: it was all good.
1: So how long did you live there?
2: I lived there until I was 10.
1: Okay, so you started
2: 11.
1: School there?
2: Yeah.
1: Okay.
2: I started school. The interesting thing about the school, we were in a church.
1: Okay.
2: Because they didn't have school for black kids.
1: Okay.
2: So we were in a church. They had a high school girl who was teaching us. We didn't have books to take home.
1: Really?
2: She had the books there because she had like a certain amount of books.
1: Yeah.
2: It was, the church was set up like this. First grade in the first row, second grade.
1: Wow.
2: You know, it may be 30 kids altogether.
1: Yeah.

0: So in the winter, when it was freezing, had a big pot-bellied stove there, and it'd be cherry red, and the kids in the front are going, "You're cooking me."
1: Yeah, in the back to freeze.
0: The back to freeze.
1: Yeah. The kids in the later grades, yeah.
0: Yeah, they're back there freezing.
1: Wait a minute, I've been going to school a long time. Why am I sitting back
0: here? Yeah, why am I sitting back? But you know, the thing about it is, we all learn the three R's.
1: Okay.
0: Reading, writing, and
1: something that they're not learning anymore.
0: Not learning anymore, yeah. And yeah, we did that, and I did my first public appearance singing at the school.
1: Did you, any of the members of the family sing?
0: I had a sister that sang with James Moody. There I go, that guy.
1: Yeah.
0: And
1: But I mean, was there a lot of church singing? Most
0: Oh yeah, church, yeah, church singing. Yeah. Yeah, everybody did church
1: singing. Yeah, I guess. Yeah.
0: But you know, I did this thing. I'm like maybe, I don't know, 5 or 6 years old.
1: Uh huh.
0: And I did.
1: Really? Now, here you are going to school in Arkansas, and you're a sharecropper's family,
0: and I'm singing and
1: you're
0: an
1: doing
0: Irish,
1: an Irish lullaby.
0: Yeah,
1: there you go. Well, that totally makes sense.
0: Yeah.
1: Yeah. Well, yeah. Music is music.
0: And I mean, you know what? The thing about it was, I was always a shy kid, but when I got on stage, the shyness went away. It's just the opposite of what you would think.
1: Yeah.
0: You know?
1: Well, I think there's a lot of people, performers, I think, are shy.
0: Yeah.
1: But there's something about the energy that comes out of them once they have an avenue to perform. They really get a chance to show.
0: You know, I almost look at it like, you know, it's just like when you get out to perform, you're a different person.
1: Yeah. Well, I guess that's true.
0: You know what I mean? Yeah. You're a different person. It's like, okay, I can put my cape and my outfit on now. Sunny man.
1: So now you're in school and you're singing,
0: And nothing happened with that until we moved to Indiana.
1: And what age were you then?
0: I moved to Indiana and I was almost 11.
1: Okay.
0: And so we got to Fort Wayne. And, you know, it was just a...
1: Parents do it for job opportunities or what?
0: What
1: changed and made them move from Arkansas?
0: The thing was, all of the sisters moved.
1: Mm-hmm.
0: They all grew up.
1: Oh, I see.
0: Left and they all moved up north.
1: Mm-hmm.
0: And so it was just my dad, one sister left, and me. Mm-hmm. I was worthless because, you know, I was too young to work.
1: Yeah.
0: You know, so...
1: You were the tag-along.
0: Yeah. Yeah, so he... No, he could... you know, quit playing, boy, and went and do something, you know. But, you know, when we finally moved and I went to a real school, you know, we got a chance to make some friends. And now at about maybe 16 years old, this buddy of mine says, "Man, they got a talent show over at McCulloch Center.
1: Mm-hmm.
0: So let's do it, man. I want you to go. You don't have to do anything. Just stand there with me. And I'm going to sing Lucky Old Son, the Frankie Lane song."
1: Yeah.
0: So he got there and he said...
1: And what was your job?
0: I was just supposed to stand there.
1: Oh, just...
0: You know, the rappers always have people standing around them. That's what it reminds me of. But here I am, and he says, "Up in the morning," and froze.
1: He got stage fright?
0: Yeah, he turned around and looked at me like...
1: And it was his idea.
0: It was his idea. So I said, "Out on a job." I did the whole song. Everybody cheered and everything. I ran back and got a broom and came out doing Chuck Berry. Maybelline.
1: By now, the applause was contagious, right? I mean, you said, "Oh, this feeds me."
0: There was a guy in town that had a little local record company. Uh-huh. He signed me up that night.
1: Really? And you were how old? 16?
0: I was 16.
1: Wow.
0: Although it wasn't good because I was only 16. I signed. Yeah, I'm going to make a record. Yeah, I'll sign. And so, you know, we ended up starting a doo-wop group.
1: Okay. With the kids in school?
0: Yeah.
1: Not the kid that froze.
0: No. He was...
1: He was done.
0: He ended up being a drummer.
1: Oh, really?
0: Well, he ended up being a drummer with us.
1: Okay.
0: And so we were called the Fort Wayne Continentals.
1: Oh, I love that name.
0: Yeah.
1: Continentals.
0: The Continentals. Yeah. So, and we did that. We traveled all around as a high school band.
1: Mm-hmm.
0: We traveled all around Michigan, Indiana, Illinois.
1: So you must have been pretty good. You were playing school dances.
0: Oh, yeah. Yeah, we were drawing really good crowds, and we had a...
1: So what, you know, without giving your age away, I want to talk of, because ultimately people want to know.
0: Yeah.
1: So you're talking about a doo-wop group, so what decade was this? In the 50s?
0: The 50s.
1: Okay.
0: Yeah. Yeah, that was the 50s. 1956 is when I did that. I was 16.
1: And the Continental was a big card.
0: The Continental.

0: Nettled, yeah, and well, you know, we were on the local radio all the time and, yeah. and stuff. And every time we do one of those state fair things, the girl with the baton won. The little girl, with the, we never could win one of those things.
1: Can't beat a baton player.
0: Yeah.
1: So let me ask you a question. So now, at this stage, and you're 16 years old, and you've got this group, do you aspire to following a career in show business?
0: Speaking honestly, when the first time I heard the girl scream, I was hooked. This is the business for me.
1: I've heard girls scream before, but usually they're running away.
0: Yeah. But you know, it was something, and you know, I remember coming home with my dad and my first paycheck I got, not paycheck, but the first pay I got. Dad, I made $5. $5, I'm a pro.
1: Well, $5 now, you could buy a $5 foot long.
0: Yeah,
1: there we go. My special guest, Sonny Charles, we're going to continue on this journey. And it really is a fascinating story. You're all going to love it. I know it. But it's always nice to have my memory refreshed by such an immensely talented gentleman. I'm Dennis Bono. We'll be right back with Breaking Bread with Bono from Celebrity Table 30 at the legendary Bootlegger Italian Bistro in Las Vegas.
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1: Hi, I'm Dennis Bono, and welcome back to Breaking Bread with Bono from Celebrity Table 30, the legendary Bootlegger Italian Bistro in Las Vegas, and my special guest. And it is always a special time when he joins me. He's an immensely talented, versatile performer and a good friend, and I admire his abilities. I'm speaking of the legendary Sonny Charles. So, Sonny, you told me that first paycheck, right? Dad, look what I made, $5.
0: First paycheck, I come home and say, my dad, look, I made $5. I'm a pro. I'm a professional.
1: That's right.
0: And he says, I think you need to get a job at a factory and raise a family like the rest of us.
1: Well, because, I mean, plus parents didn't want their kids to get hurt. You know what I mean? They didn't want them to suffer rejection and things like that.
0: And also, we saw so many people, you know, the old blues guys are all drunk half the time and they're, you know, living from day to day, you know, with no real stability in their lives. And so, you know, back in the 50s, there was an area that the bars and the nightclubs and whatever we had in our neighborhood was, you know, mostly blues joints and, uh-huh. and stuff. And most of those guys, most of the performers, you know, they didn't do very well at all. They weren't making
1: it. We're talking about your parents being concerned about how this
0: being
1: was
0: concerned.
1: Going.
0: And that's why my dad was saying, you need to get a real job because look at these guys.
1: Yeah, you know, they don't want you to
0: spend your whole life and you end up, you being you know, some drunk guy that's...
1: I got it.
0: Yeah. So,
1: that's the parental instinct.
0: Yeah,
1: you don't
0: sure.
1: want your kids to
0: sure.
1: get hurt and suffer and, you know.
0: So
1: at the same time, you got this desire to be creative and perform. So.
0: So we were doing so well with that thing, so we said, okay, that's back when they had the draft.
1: Mm-hmm.
0: And we said, okay, we're going to get drafted. It's going to break up our band. So let's all enlist together. They had this thing in the Army called the buddy plan.
1: The buddy system.
0: The buddy system. You join in. And you get to go to the same base. You all get assigned to the same base.
1: So we signed up. Basic training.
0: Yeah, we did basic training together, and then we got separated for the second 8.
1: They didn't tell you about that.
0: And then
1: just give me the first 8 weeks.
0: And then it sent me to Fort Benning, Georgia, and sending guys all over the place. And finally,
1: where'd you do your basic?
0: Fort Leonard Wood, Missouri.
1: Leonard Wood, Missouri. Okay.
0: Yeah. And. But anyway, you know, we ended up in Fort Lewis.
1: Okay.
0: We had our band.
1: Fort Lewis, Washington.
0: Fort Lewis, Washington up there. And it was an open base.
1: Mm-hmm.
0: You know, you worked 4 o'clock, you were done. You didn't have to get passes and all that stuff. And so we were doing gigs. We were gigging.
1: So you're all back together again?
0: Yeah.
1: Yeah.
0: Yeah, I mean, we were gigging. We were doing pretty well, you know, bought a car and everything and, you know, doing good. Only time I got sick was when they were getting ready to go on maneuvers.
1: Yeah. Well, that's a perfect time to get sick.
0: Oh, God, I can't.
1: I tried.
0: Yeah, I can't go. I just feel terrible.
1: Had nothing to do with the fact you were out in the night.
0: So the barracks would be empty. Yeah. They're out in the field. I'm down there playing in some club.
1: So, you're still known as the Fort Wayne Continentals by then, or no?
0: Yeah, we were still the Continentals.
1: Excuse me.
0: And finally, when we got out of the service, we were in Seattle and we were going to record with, you remember a group called the Ventures?
1: Of course.
0: The Ventures, I forget his name, Wilson, but his mom, Josie Wilson, was the manager of the Ventures.
1: Mm-hmm.
0: She liked us.
1: Okay.
0: So, so we were going to do, she was going to have us make a record.
1: Okay.
0: And so we go to this place and we said, and the engineer goes, "Well, what do you call yourselves?" We said, "The Continentals." He goes, "There's a Continentals in every city in the U.S. Yeah, we're the Fort Wayne Continentals." He goes, "Nah.
1: It's not going to cut it."
0: He looked at it, and it was two white guys, three black guys.
1: Uh-huh.
0: He said, he looked at his, he had a chessboard sitting there. He went, "How about the Checkmates?"
1: Is that where that came from?
0: Yeah. He said, "How about the Checkmates?" We went, "Oh, yeah."
1: Everybody jumped on board with that.
0: And everybody jumped on board with it. And that's how it started.
1: So at what had you, now you've got this group, you're the front man, by the, I mean, you have to be the front man.
0: Actually, Bobby Stevens was a front man.
1: Really?
0: He was the guy with the gift of gab. You know, he could sell ice cubes in Alaska. You know, he was one of them guys, you know. You know, he was just that good at it.
1: Who were you at that stage from a vocalist standpoint? And we'll get yeah. back to that. But I mean, so he was the front man, but you had a great voice even then. Who was anybody in particular that you admired or inspired you as a singer?
0: As a singer growing up, Johnny Mathis.
1: Okay.
0: Johnny Mathis, I would pick the two speakers. You know, you had the little record player with the two speakers.
1: Sure.
0: And I put the two speakers up because it didn't have headphones.
1: Yeah.
0: So I put them up just like
1: actually
0: headphones.
1: Put the speakers up.
0: Yeah, put them right on my ear. I could hear him breathing.
1: Yeah.
0: So I learned breathing.
1: Yeah.
0: How he breathed before each phrase and everything, and, you know, and so you don't run out of air.
1: So you heard
0: and
1: the subtleties.
0: Yeah, yeah. And because I played them over and over again.
1: And don't you think that when we do that, you tend to... you copy it. You at the same time, you know, you're learning these techniques, but you're doing it by trying to emulate.
0: Yeah.
1: And so you're kind of copying it, but
0: yeah.
1: At the same time.
0: But you know the thing about
1: it, you're finding your own identity.
0: Yeah. I'm teaching this girl now, singing. I said, find the singer that you like the most, and try to sing like her.
1: Mm-hmm.
0: You won't. You won't sing like her, but mm-hmm. you'll pick up a lot of the good stuff that she has.
1: That's right.
0: And you use it.
1: Well, I think most singers that have
0: yeah.
1: made a living will always refer back to somebody that they may call them an inspiration, but somewhere along
0: yeah.
1: the line, they
0: yeah.
1: end up copying certain techniques and
0: yeah.
1: incorporating it into what their talents and abilities were.
0: And that was it, but then... along the way, you know, you run into the old pros who will tell you, "Hey, kid, you know, you need to do this
1: yeah.
0: and you need to do that. Stop doing this."
1: Yeah.
0: You know, and
1: find out what things not to
0: yeah,
1: do.
0: I never would speak over the mic. I'd sing. I never said anything.
1: Really?
0: So we got to the point that Bobby Stevens, our leader, did all the talking.
1: Yeah.
0: He goes, "Let me do the talking." So here we are on Johnny Carson. This is many years later. We're on Johnny Carson. And so Johnny comes to me and asks me a question. I don't remember what the question was. I said, "He told me not to talk." You had to talk to him. So now Bobby's embarrassed, right?
1: Yeah.
0: Ask him. I can't tell you what.
1: So now you guys get out of the Army and you're the Checkmates. What's the next step?
0: We got out of the Army and we hooked up with this agent. Old guy, Mr. Williams, and we were playing all around Pasco and all those places
1: you're up in the north,
0: up and around Washington,
1: yeah.
0: Yes, playing Spokane and
1: right.
0: all of those places, and we were just running around there doing one-nighters.
1: But you're making a living.
0: Yeah, barely.
1: Yeah,
0: barely, but.

0: because it wasn't that consistent. I tried to get on the post office. I was trying to get a job somewhere.
1: Oh, you were?
0: Because there were three of us living in a in an apartment. We were in this apartment. We had a sack of flour, a sack of sugar, and that was it. So we would take the flour and mix it with water and make a pancake. And then we take the sugar and mix it with water and make syrup.
1: Isn't that funny?
0: Yeah, we did that for 3 weeks.
1: Man. Well, you know what's funny? I told Sean this too, our engineer, and my producer Dan Slider. We had known each other since '76.
0: Yeah.
1: All the things that were so difficult to deal with.
0: Yeah.
1: Okay. Because that's, you really have to want to be in the business and put up with the things that you had to put up with.
0: Yeah.
1: But now. They were devastating at the time, but now you find humor in the story.
0: Yeah.
1: Now they're even more important now because you realize how far you've come, and you approach these memories with a great sense of, a much better sense of humor than when you were experiencing.
0: We had a lady that lived downstairs.
1: Uh-huh.
0: She was a hooker.
1: Okay.
0: She was a large woman.
1: Okay.
0: So. And that's when they had a jazz song called Filthy McNasty with the song.
1: Okay.
0: So we nicknamed her Filthy McNasty. But she was like, "You boys, come on down here and I'm going to cook dinner for you." And she was great.
1: Uh-huh.
0: You know, she would say, "You ain't got nothing up here. Here, come down here and eat."
1: Yeah.
0: And she was cool, you know.
1: Well, that's good.
0: Yeah.
1: So now, but you're still based out, like you said, you got one place.
0: Yeah, but we were still based out of Tacoma at that time.
1: So at what point do you say, was there a turning point when all of a sudden, you got to be what, you're about in your early 20s?
0: We hooked up with this agent. I don't remember the particular agent's name, but we went to, Portland. And then we ended up in Salt Lake City.
1: Okay. Well, that's a big
0: yeah.
1: That's what an agent do. You're in Portland. Oh, yeah, by tomorrow you're going to be in Salt Lake City.
0: Yeah.
1: Yeah. So a way to get there.
0: We went to Salt Lake City, and it was five of us, had a Cadillac, pulling a doghouse trailer, a big wooden trailer, just like a doghouse, and had all the gear in it, and the five of us would drive.
1: Mm-hmm.
0: And so we got to... We left Portland and we went to, what did I say?
1: Salt Lake City.
0: Salt Lake City. So we played the Black Hawk Club there and we became a hit there.
1: We're going to take a short pause and listen, that was just the beginning. It became a hit in Salt Lake City, but it was nonstop after that. I mean, it was an interesting journey, which will continue with my special guest, Sonny Charles, from Celebrity Table 30, the legendary bootlegger Italian Bistro. It's Breaking Bread with Bono. We'll be right back.
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1: Hi, I'm Dennis Bono, and welcome back to Breaking Bread with Bono and my special guest, the legendary Sonny Charles, and we're talking about the Checkmates. And you ended up in Salt Lake City, and you said, "We're a hit in Salt Lake."
0: We were a hit in Salt Lake City, and our guitarist.
1: What kind of stuff were you doing? Now it's got to be the 60s.
0: Well, we were working there, and our guitarist's girlfriend,
1: mm-hmm.
0: Dad was a lawyer,
1: okay.
0: And he worked out of Vegas. He did a lot of Vegas stuff.
1: Uh-huh.
0: So she went to him, "Dad, you got to give him a break. You got to help him get a break. You got to help him get a break." So he got us an audition at the Thunderbird.
1: We
0: came there. Now, we didn't have
1: any... What year was this?
0: This was 63.
1: Okay, early 60s.
0: So we come there, and all we had was... We went to this bartender and said, "You guys need some clothes." He said, "Here's a bartender's book. You can get some of this stuff and make a uniform out of it." So here we are with bartender jacket, the little short bartender jacket.
1: Little cummerbunds.
0: Yeah, tuxedo pants. And that's how we came there. And so we we did the audition. He goes, well, we like you guys, but you got to have an act. You know, you got to have
1: meaning.
0: An act.
1: That's meaning, not just doing songs.
0: Yeah, you just can't do, because we were doing dance bands.
1: Yeah, yeah.
0: So, you know, you got to have an act. So work up some stuff. Get some skits and do some stuff, you know.
1: Yeah. In those days, the show, I guess we called them show groups.
0: Mm-hmm.
1: You know, it wasn't just the music. It was the performance on stage, the humor and interaction.
0: Involved the audience and all that kind of stuff.
1: With the audience and amongst the band members. And there's always a comedic guy and always somebody you're making fun of. And that's how you develop
0: and a goof-off guy and all that stuff. So we went back and we started doing, we would dream up, okay, we're going to do Ali, we're going to do, cause then it was Cassius Clay and Sonny Liston. So Sweet Louie was Sonny Liston, I was Cassius Clay.
1: Mm-hmm.
0: So we created a ring, we got the boxing gloves and everything, the place is packed, and we're around there going like this, and Louie sees all the people, and he gets excited. He goes, boom, hits me.
1: Shit, I'm out.
0: Whoa, what? I started running.
1: To be part of the
0: I started
1: act.
0: Running, he started chasing me. Everybody loved it, you know, because it ended up being some, but, you know, we did cowboy scenes, we did everything we could come up with.
1: So you're encompassing a lot of styles of music, too.
0: So then we ended up with a trunk full of rubber chickens and little stick ponies and cowboy hats and all sorts of stuff.
1: Props.
0: So we were playing in Missoula, Montana. It was a place that needed chicken wire because all these cowboys would come in, they'd finish drinking, they'd go, throw the bottle in the air. And you hear go, gone. Yeah. And all of a sudden the fight's on. And the owner go, turn it up, turn the music up. I said, I want to get out of there.
1: Yeah, you know, I was going that's a far cry from working a Thunderbird.
0: Yeah. That's where we were when Kennedy got killed.
1: Mm-hmm.
0: We were getting ready to do a radio interview thing.
1: Okay.
0: And we were at the station and they stopped everything because Kennedy had just been shot.
1: Wow.
0: And and that's something that's very memorable.
1: I think everybody that lived through that era remembers where they were at that moment.
0: Yeah, yeah. So we finished that gig and I think we went to Yakima, Washington after that.
1: How long before you came back to Vegas?
0: We came back to Vegas.
1: Because they liked you by now.
0: Yeah,
1: you already said they liked you.
0: Yeah, but they hadn't seen our act yet.
1: I see.
0: They hadn't seen us with
1: the act. In other words, come back when
0: but
1: you have an act.
0: At the meantime, we were doing really well. We were making 50, 60 bucks a week. and so we were just traveling around, man. We were always on the road.
1: Yeah.
0: I had a Utah driver's license with the Fort Wayne, Indiana address on it.
1: Oh, very nice.
0: Yeah,
1: try to pull that off.
0: Yeah, try to pull that off now. But anyway, because I was never at home. I didn't have a home.
1: Sure.
0: We were always on the road.
1: Yeah.
0: And so we finally, this agent says, okay, you guys come back. We're going to play the Pussycat a Go-Go.
1: The Pussycat a Go-Go, let's give a little bit of background. You know it better than I do.
0: Yes.
1: But that became the night spot. We had hotel casinos with shows, but the Pussycat a Go-Go came about in an era when you had like the Peppermint Lounge in New York.
0: Yeah.
1: And so the Pussycat a Go-Go was along the lines of that.
0: They had the two go-go girls on the side of the stage. Above the bar, and they had the little go-go outfits on, and they would dance, and they had a band that would be on a relief band that would be above the bar, and we were on the main floor, and after all the stars did the midnight show,
1: they all come to see
0: you.
1: They
0: all came there. I mean, the place would be just packed. But the thing that the guy who owned it was Garwood Van.
1: Okay.
0: You know, trombone player, I think, who played with one of those big bands. And so he had the lineup would be Dobie Gray,
1: Sure.
0: Dobie Gray, Sly Stone.
1: Yeah. Wow.
0: Sly Stone and Spiral Staircase, uh-huh, and all of those really good bands.
1: Really good bands.
0: Yeah, Mob, a group called The Mob. Uh-huh. Really good, so the place was always
1: that
0: packed.
1: Was the musical act, although The Mob was very well established in town. But we're talking about a different place.
0: But you know, they were good, and they dressed in black suits and everything. They pulled it off.
1: But you guys became, I mean, this, what year was this now? You guys are...
0: This is 64. We take that 64.
1: What's the first TV? Because I remember seeing you guys on television, and was it Sullivan or Carson the first time?
0: Well, the way it happened, we were at the Pussycat, and Nancy Wilson came in.
1: Right.
0: She loved us. She goes, "You guys have a manager?" We said, "No." She said, "Well, you got one now." And so she
1: can't
0: pulled
1: ask
0: her
1: for anybody more legendary than the,
0: she pulled her team in.
1: Yeah.
0: And she would go to Mike. Mike Douglas would say, "Okay." So she said, "The only way I'm coming on is if I can bring my guys."
1: Really? So you went to Mike Douglas first?
0: We did Mike Douglas. We did Merv Griffin. We did Sullivan.
1: Yeah.
0: But that was much later after Bob.
1: Well, I'm trying to remember where I saw you guys the first time. And I was, you know, I'm a little bit younger. And I just was, oh, my God, the energy.
0: Yeah.
1: And not just the visual energy, but the musical energy and the voice, the unmistakable voice of Sonny Charles.
0: Well, you know, it was, I did most of the, every time we would record something, the producer would say, "That's the voice." And much to Bobby's
1: dismay,
0: he said, "But what about
1: me? I'm the front man.
0: Yeah, what about
1: me? I don't let him talk."
0: Yeah, he goes, "No, this is the voice." And but you know, and it was one of those things that Nancy just really put us in the
1: limelight.
0: In the limelight.
1: And well, she had great taste, musical great taste as an artist on her own.
0: Yeah.
1: But she was a great judge of talent when she saw other people. We're going to take a short pause and continue on this journey, and you're going to understand what happened, how that voice became the voice of the Checkmates and his own identity. We're going to take a short pause with my special guest, Sonny Charles, from Celebrity Table 30 at the legendary Bootlegger Italian Bistro in Las Vegas. We'll be right back.
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2: From the legendary Bootlegger Italian Bistro in Las Vegas, this is Breaking Bread with Bobo. Here again from Celebrity Table 30 is Dennis and his guest.
1: Hi, I'm Dennis Bono, and welcome back to Breaking Bread with Bono from Celebrity Table 30 at the legendary Bootlegger Italian Bistro in Las Vegas. And my special guest, and I truly a special guest, the most talented gentleman, Sonny Charles. And Sonny, you're telling the story how Nancy Wilson took over management of the Checkmates, but in particular, I'm sure she did, as many others did, recognize that, wait a minute, this is the voice. This is the voice that has to give the group the identity. And that's you.
0: But you know what she did at that point? She stayed out of the group.
1: Personal
0: stuff. She didn't involve in that. She just said the act is good.
1: Yeah.
0: And whatever you guys do, the act is good. So what happened is that we stayed at the Pussycat. You know, she did this sort of like in November or December or something like this. And before we could get everything signed and everything done with her, New Year's Eve, Garwood Van comes to us and said, "Pack up your stuff, you're going to the Sands. Sinatra wants you to do his New Year's Eve party."
1: Well, let's see.
0: And he said, but we got to put, no.
1: There's no buts.
0: Yeah, you don't get a choice in it. You're going. So we went over, we did the party, next thing you know, we're playing, now we're at the Sands.
1: Yeah.
0: And then we get Caesars, and then now we're on the Strip. Well, we're no longer a dancer.
1: As a turning point.
0: Yeah, it was.
1: Yeah, it was a
0: turning point. And then with that, Nancy went to work on the TV stuff.
1: Uh-huh.
0: And man, it was just like a whirlwind of stuff. We were just doing
1: well, everything. I mean, that's endorsement by two of the legends.
0: Yeah.
1: You know, Sinatra and Nancy Wilson. I mean, you can't get any...
0: Nancy got us on with Capitol Records.
1: Uh-huh.
0: Didn't do anything. because they'd put us with these. We'd have been better if we went to Motown.
1: Right.
0: But we didn't want to be a Motown act. We wanted to be a Vegas act.
1: Yeah.
0: Because that's it.
1: Well, Motown had a sound.
0: And we wanted to do pop.
1: Yeah.
0: We wanted to do crossover stuff.
1: Yeah.
0: And because, you know, I think one of the big attractions for us is we were a truly integrated band.
1: Yeah.
0: I mean, from day one, you know, we were just, you know, we

0: just like brothers.
1: Yeah.
0: And the racial
1: stuff. Well, it probably showed on stage, which was something that people needed to see.
0: Yeah.
1: You know, people needed to see that the camaraderie and the musicality all working together.
0: Yeah.
1: I think, and especially during that time.
0: Yeah, we were true friends.
1: Yeah. Yeah.
0: You know, and I think that was one of the big. Well, it made us a novelty.
1: Yeah. Well, you know? I mean, by then you'd done TV and you're working. Everybody knows the Checkmates.
0: Yeah.
1: I mean, you come to Vegas and you look on a marquee and there's the Checkmates. It's just. At what point now? Because you. Where did you get discovered to record? I want to allude to Black Pearl, because that to me is, you've recorded a lot of things, but boy, Black Pearl was the one that just to this day has become an American pop standard.
0: We were in Caesars.
1: Uh-huh.
0: Herb Alpert came in.
1: Okay.
0: He liked it. He said, hey, I want to sign you guys with A&M. And so, okay,
1: which
0: we had
1: was
0: a manager.
1: His label.
0: Yeah, but he went to the management. Nancy, Jay Cooper was Nancy's acting manager, and so he negotiated everything. So we ended up with A&M, and then Herb tried to produce us. But he was doing Tijuana Brass songs.
1: Yeah, his style.
0: This guy's in love, and that's not us.
1: Yeah.
0: So finally, he said. Phil Spector.
1: He found Phil Spector for you.
0: He called Phil Spector.
1: Oh, okay.
0: And Spector came in. Spector said, this is the voice.
1: Uh-huh.
0: And
1: well, he recognized that this is when he said, this is the voice speaking of your voice.
0: Yeah.
1: He
0: sat down with us, he goes, first of all, we're going to make my record. This is my record until we finish it. Once it's finished and once it's produced, then it'll be yours. But I make all the decisions. I make everything. This is my record. So
1: did everybody believe in that?
0: Hey, we're turning out hits.
1: Yeah. Well, he had a reputation by then.
0: Oh yeah.
1: Yeah.
0: But you know, he was a crazy guy, man. He had his gun. He had walk around with a pistol in his hand. Just what?
1: Yeah. Well, it's an easy way to agree with him when a guy's what a producer's walking around with a pistol.
0: Yeah, you don't argue at that point.
1: No.
0: Yeah.
1: You know.
0: And so, we did that Wall of Sound thing with him, and we made and Black Pearl was a result of that,
1: uh-huh.
0: which was going to be followed up with Proud Mary.
1: Okay.
0: But he signed I Cantina. So he said, and Ike said, I really like this track.
1: Yeah.
0: He said, okay, take the Checkmates off.
1: Oh, really?
0: And Tina did it. It's our arrangement.
1: Well, that was a turning point for her, too.
0: But it's our arrangement.
1: Really?
0: Yeah, the
1: we
0: same arrangement.
1: Nothing
0: is
1: nice.
0: On, yeah. Yeah. Hey, that's you know, that's the way the game is
1: well,
0: played.
1: Well, Black Pearl was, my gosh, I mean, that has become a classic. I mean, we talk about the Great American Songbook. And the Great American Songbook, and I've said this so many times, is not just the Cole Porter and Gershwin and Johnny Mercer and all of the classic writers, Harold Arlen. There are songs that will continue to withstand the test of time.
0: Yeah.
1: Those are the Great American Songbook.
0: Yeah.
1: They are part of our culture. And Black Pearl was, I mean, to this day, every time I hear it, it is such a great record.
0: And you know, I had lunch with Tony Wine.
1: Uh-huh.
0: Tony Wine is a keyboardist with
1: Tony. Tony was on the. She did a Breaking Bread episode.
0: Great lady.
1: Yeah.
0: And
1: great songwriter.
0: Yeah.
1: Yeah.
0: And so we were talking about that, and she was saying that it was going to be a song that somebody needs to do, a song that would be like the "I Dream of Jeannie."
1: Mm-hmm.
0: Song for black women.
1: Uh-huh.
0: So, and the thing about it is, guys came back from Vietnam and they were saying, like the black guys, said, man, this was our song.
1: Really? Yeah.
0: Yeah, we'd be sitting over there and they played on American,
1: Armed Forces Radio now.
0: Yeah, Armed Forces Radio.
1: Which, by the way, this show goes on that network.
0: Oh, it does?
1: Yes, it does. So.
0: Yeah. So, you know, the guy said, we'd be sitting out there in the jungle, man, and we hit that song, man, Black Pearl, you know, to think about my lady back home. You know?
1: It's a classic.
0: Yeah.
1: It's a real, true American pop standard.
0: Never got paid.
1: Well, there we go. There's always a downside to having a hit record.
0: Never got paid.
1: It's like, who used the red button? So never got a dinner.
0: Never got a dinner.
1: Yeah. You never got paid. So
0: they gave
1: what
0: us,
1: happened with that?
0: When we signed with A&M, gave each $1,000 a piece.
1: Okay.
0: That was just a little signing bonus. So, okay. So now we the record comes out and we find out that they said, at that time, the artists had to

0: pay for the recording costs and advertising costs. All it had to be paid before you got your royalties.
1: Jeez.
0: So who keeps the books?
1: Yeah,
0: the record company.
1: Of course, yeah. They're going to make sure. Yeah.
0: To this day,
1: they're padding it, baby.
0: Black Pearl has been re-released 4 times. And we haven't covered that expense yet.
1: Internationally.
0: And we haven't covered that expense.
1: There are so many aspects that listeners do not understand when they hear stories. They go, well, that guy's got a hit record. Yeah. It's the same with motion pictures, too.
0: Yeah.
1: Production companies, I mean, they'll just keep padding advertising and production costs to the point where, you know, it's a long time. If ever you see the profits that you're not as protected as an artist.
0: Oh, you're not protected at all. No. I mean, even our manager was saying, he said, well, a record is just like an advertising.
1: It's a promotion. It's a promotion.
0: It's a promotion stuff. So this is going to make you make your money on the
1: road. About now, though, with all the new avenues with downloads or uploads? I mean, I guess.
0: Downloads or uploads?
1: What do you call them? Downloads, right?
0: I don't know how that works. How do you get your
1: money? You should be getting royalties. Check with Sean, my engineer. He's making sure I get my money.
0: I went to a convention about five years ago in Georgetown. I went there. It's called the Future of Music Convention. So I went there, and of course, everybody there was tech heads.
1: Yeah.
0: Everybody's talking.
1: It's a different language.
0: Data. And
1: you
0: talking,
1: feel like you're from another country.
0: They're talking servers, and they're talking all these things. And I'm saying, why am I here?
1: I don't understand.
0: I don't know none of this stuff.
1: Yeah.
0: I said,
1: I still call them, I got record players.
0: Yeah.
1: CDs. They look at you, excuse me?
0: And they were good. They had the big thing. I'm sitting there, and it's like maybe 500-600 people in the room, and the guys were sitting on a stage, and he goes, I'm going to say something that's going to help the future of music. And I'm saying, I never got paid.
1: That certainly helps the future of music.
0: That's the past of music. That's
1: my special guest, and we'll continue on this journey with this legendary performer, Sonny Charles. I'm Breaking Bread with Bono. We'll be right back after these words.
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0: Dennis Bono, and welcome back to Breaking Bread with Bono from Celebrity Table 30 at the legendary Bootlegger Italian Bistro. My special guest, very special guest, a good friend. And I mean, I can't tell you how much I admire this guy's voice, his talent. I'm speaking of the legendary Sonny Charles. And you're talking about, so you went to this convention, you're talking about the music.
1: The
0: future of music. And you burst everybody's balloon and said, I haven't gotten paid.
1: Yeah. And that was one of the things that they were saying.
0: I haven't gotten paid from a hit record.
1: Haven't got paid. And so they were saying, well, there are ways that we can get this money for you.
0: Yeah. Well,

0: So I said,
1: my engineer's going to help you. He's going to still help you do that.
0: So I gave this guy all the information I had, and it goes, well, and that's been five. I haven't heard back from him.
1: You said also, I mean, you wrote a song for Elvis.
0: Yes.
1: And you got paid for that.
0: I got paid for that.
1: What's the song Elvis?
0: Elvis,
1: he must have loved you guys, too.
0: Oh, yeah.
1: I mean,
0: he wanted us to come do his New Year's Eve stuff, but we were, at that point, we were at the Sands.
1: Right.
0: And he wanted us to come do New Year's Eve. And we already had the contract at the Sands, and we were just really packing the place then. And they said,
1: not for that.
0: Nope. You know, Elvis is not one of our guys. Yeah. So
1: I mean, so you're a songwriter. And
0: yeah.
1: So now what happens? I mean, your career blossoms. I mean, truly become well-recognized within the industry and respected.
0: And you know, the thing about it is the struggle to get there doesn't break up a band. Success breaks up the band. Here we are now, we're headlining all of the big supper clubs around the U.S.
1: Begin.
0: We get the Copacabana, the Aladdin Casino, and we're doing all of these big things, and we're the headliners.
1: Yeah.
0: And we're making money, and we're doing the Carson shows and everything, and so now everybody has their own little group. People around them.
1: Little followers.
0: You don't need these people. You can go by yourself. You can do this. You can do that. And why are you with
1: everybody these? Becomes a personal advisor.
0: Yeah, yeah. And so that sort of happened. And so it's New Year's Day. We just did the Fontainebleau in Miami.
1: In Miami. I mean, we're talking big rooms here.
0: Pat Cooper was our opening act.
1: Oh, my gosh, Pat. Pasquale Caputo.
0: Yeah.
1: He just celebrated his birthday 2 weeks ago.
0: Yeah. He's a fun guy. I like him. We just did the thing. We finished. I get a call in my room. New Year's Day. There's the people from ICM. ICM. I'm getting the names wrong now. The management company.
1: Right.
0: Our booking people,
1: agents,
0: and the PR people, and everybody's in there. It's like about five guys sitting in there, and plus our manager. And Bobby Stevens is sitting there. And so I walk in, and I'm saying, okay, what's going on? They said, well, here's what's going to happen. It's just going to be you and Bobby are going to be the checkmates. The rest of the guys are going to be band members. We'll pay them like band members.
1: Well, that didn't settle well.
0: I said...
1: I guarantee that didn't settle well.
0: No, I'm not going to do that. I said, the stuff... I looked at Bobby, I said, the stuff we went through together?
1: Yeah.
0: And you're just going to cast these guys aside? He goes, we know, this is business. It's not personal. That's always very personal.
1: Sure it is.
0: I can't look these guys in the face.
1: Well, you went through this journey with them.
0: Yeah.
1: You know.
0: I said, we're doing fine.
1: Mm-hmm.
0: We're doing fine like this. So we split the money five ways like we always did. And so that's when I turned around and walked out of the meeting. I said, I'm done. You know, if that's the way it's going to be, I'm done. I'm just going to go.
1: Become an artist on your own?
0: Yeah.
1: And so what transpired next?
0: I went out by myself and they got the same manager that had us. Jay Cooper.
1: The checkmates still performed as the checkmates?
0: Well, we all had use of the name if we wanted to. If the guitar player wanted to have his version of Checkmates, he could do that.
1: Just like the Platters.
0: Yeah, just like the Platters and all those other groups. You know, because there was no contract with us as to who owned it. So, but I just went out and did my solo
1: act. Did that help you find your own identity? I mean, because now you're taking away, you had parameters you had to work within before,
0: yeah.
1: But now, as a single artist, you could explore different styles of music, maybe?
0: And that's what I did.
1: Yeah.
0: I got caught up in that hippie craze.
1: Oh, did you do that, too?
0: Oh, I was just dead into it, man. I was going out there with the buckskins on, and man, you should see this stuff, the beads all around and everything. And, yeah, you know, just... doing all the stuff that they did back in those days.
1: Sure.
0: Yeah.
1: Sure. Well, I guess everybody. I mean, it was a trend.
0: And, yeah. And you know what?
1: It's a musical trend.
0: No focus on business at all. Just book me somewhere. Book me somewhere. And, you know, it was all good.
1: You know, the thing is, when you explain that, at the same time, you're learning more about yourself as an artist.
0: Yeah.
1: You're developing techniques. that you sometimes don't get a chance to develop when you're working in with a group. You develop some individual.
0: The big problem
1: techniques.
0: I had was my voice. I was hoarse most of the time. Uh-huh. I could sing, but I could talk like this. I talk like this all the time.
1: Yeah.
0: And so I finally went to, I had to have a laryngoscopy, what they call it, whatever it is. I had to go in there and create sinus canals.
1: Right.
0: So my sinus drained, and I never had a sore throat since.
1: Yeah.
0: But
1: the voice has always remained the same.
0: Yeah, but it's now it's sort of matured now.
1: Well, that's different.
0: And
1: that's
0: so
1: not
0: now,
1: changed. That's a process.
0: Yeah.
1: That's
0: and
1: process.
0: So now I'm having more fun singing than I ever had.
1: I must tell you, because we're going to lead up to where we stand now, but I know that recently you've been working here in Vegas with Pia Zadora.
0: Yeah.
1: And you've been on the variety show on numerous occasions, and you're still, I truly believe, the most well-respected and singers of certainly not in this community, but in the industry. And I certainly feel that way when I hear you sing. And my wife and I will hear you interpret a song that we consider to be the Great American Songbook. Tony Bennett do it, or somebody else, or Sinatra. And then all of a sudden, Sonny Charles sings it. And it takes on a different life. There's a soulfulness to, and I don't think you learn. You don't learn that. It's just it's in your DNA.
0: Yeah.
1: But there's a soulfulness, and with every song you approach.
0: Yeah.
1: And it brings a new dimension to that song. And every time I hear you sing what I consider to be a Great American Standard that I sing.
0: Yeah.
1: And I hear your interpretation, I get goosebumps.
0: Well,
1: oh my God!
0: Thank you.
1: It's like a great actor taking a play and bringing something different to the role that you may have seen the role, but you've never seen it this way before.
0: You know, I had a Sammy Davis. We were playing around, and I never talked. Sammy Davis said, "Come have dinner with me tomorrow," because he was at the Sands.
1: Mm-hmm.
0: He would have dinner in that restaurant at 4 o'clock every day. Just him,
1: mm-hmm.
0: before it opened. And so I met him there, and he said, "Why don't you talk?" I said, "Well, you know, man, I didn't even finish high school, you know. What can I talk?
1: You think
0: he said,
1: you
0: yes.
1: were eloquent enough?"
0: Yeah, I didn't think I was. And he said, "Listen, you can talk street. That's what everybody else talks.
1: Well, you have to be yourself."
0: Yeah, and he said, "Be who you are."
1: Yeah.
0: And he said, "Don't let anybody create your image. You create your image."
1: That's right.
0: And he said, you know,
1: only the greats could teach us things.
0: Yeah.
1: Or at least certainly verify if you feel that way.
0: Yeah. He said,
1: validation.
0: You know, your talent and your musical career is your life. You have to be in charge of it.
1: Mm-hmm.
0: You know, they can take care of the business and all that other stuff, but the product is you.
1: You are the product.
0: Yes. Oh, and so, you know, which was very,
1: inspiring.
0: I mean, it was a turning point for me.
1: Yeah, I think he was another great singer that could interpret any style of music because it was always Sammy doing it.
0: Yeah.
1: He knew who Sammy was.
0: Yeah, yeah.
1: And I think that's what we recognize in you, is you know who Sonny Charles is. No matter what kind of song he's doing, it's unmistakable interpretation by Sonny Charles.
0: And Earl Grant, the organist, Earl Grant said, "You know, you got to tell the story when you sing a song. You got to tell the story. There's a story in there." And he goes, "What I do is I read the lyric. I just read it.
1: Mm-hmm.
0: I don't think the music. I just read the lyric, and I get the story. Then I put the music with it."
1: Well, Sinatra became he was gifted at that.
0: Yeah.
1: He treated every song like it was a role.
0: He was almost conversational.
1: Yeah, it was a role.
0: Yeah.
1: Yeah. Well, let's talk. I know how much you've achieved, and our listeners certainly, I think, if they haven't recognized it by now, they certainly will. Because I think you're the most remarkable singer that has been in this town, and it's the most recognizable voice. I don't care. I hear it anywhere, and I go, "That's Sonny." But now we're in Vegas. You know, we're all going through something different. I call it the elephant in the room, dealing with what we always call the entertainment capital of the world, and it seems that all these things that are happening economically, entertainers,

0: are at the bottom of the totem pole.
1: Yeah.
0: And yet we were the straw that stirs the drink. Where do you see this going now? Do you have an opinion about it? Or?
1: You know, I'm at a loss.
0: Yeah.
1: Because I can't figure, where do you go from here? I could see that the music was changing anyway. It was changing anyway, you know, not knocking stuff, but the way it is now, you know, you make a demo, and then the next thing you know, you're in the limo going, and now
0: you never worked in front of a
1: from
0: live
1: the demo to the limo, you know, and so there you are, and but you have no act, so you put a bunch of people around you to dance.
0: There's nowhere to learn your craft. This town, the lounges were a proving ground.
1: Yes.
0: It, it,

0: 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Problem is, you also drive different, and not in a good way. 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So if you're high, just don't drive. 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
1: Most guys are doing the stuff, selling it themselves, you know, online. I don't know how to do that. You know what I mean? I just say, you know what?
2: Well, we're at an age. You have to surround yourself with people that know how.
1: Yeah,
2: I just say, younger than you and
1: you
2: I.
1: You know, I just say, you know what? I'm good.
2: Yeah, that's right.
1: I'm good. I just leave it alone. Yeah. You know, I had my fun.
2: You still, I mean, you're not going to stop singing.
1: I still loved singing.
2: And you believe those avenues in this town are going to open up again?
1: I really think so. Uh-huh.
2: I think maybe the lounges might come back.
1: I think they have to. I think the lounges will probably be the last because of the closeness.
2: Well, I got to tell you, you are a hero in the musical community in this town. And most respected, most valuable talent, and it's somebody that we really appreciate, and I speak for a lot of performers, I think. We cherish artists like yourself because that helped create this image of Las Vegas, and hopefully you will continue to work and enhance it even more.
1: So
2: you are one of the greatest.
1: Well, you know, if I'm taking a few jobs here, but you know, at least the money sucks. But but you know, it's all good.
2: Let me tell you something. You are one of a kind, and I'm thrilled and privileged to have you as a guest today. Ladies and gentlemen,
1: thank you, Dennis.
2: The incomparable Mr. Sonny Charles. Listen to his music, and you feel the energy, even when you're just in his presence.
1: Thank you, and stay safe, folks.
2: You betcha. Ladies and gentlemen, Sonny Charles from Celebrity Table 30, Breaking Bread with Bono, legendary bootlegger Italian bistro in Las Vegas. We'll see you again the next time.
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1: Yes, turns deadly. I'm Carmen Roberts, Fox News. A storm struck communities across the northern Gulf Coast last night, leaving at least four people dead in its wake, two in Florida, two in Alabama. Fox's Max Gordon is in Fort Walton Beach with more.
2: It's cleanup day here in Fort Walton Beach. There are piles of tree limbs and debris all along the roadways. All around us, you can hear the hum of chainsaws, of tractors as people are cleaning up. And in the air, you can smell pine trees that have snapped. You can kind of get that fresh tree scent. Now, a lot of fallen trees all over the place. And I'm standing next to a big one. Looks like this magnolia tree went down in the storm. We had between 4 to 7 inches of rain from Hurricane Isaias in some areas. The soil just got so waterlogged, and then we had those strong winds, and you got situations just like this. And unfortunately, the death toll from Isaias continues to climb, now confirmed at two people in Alabama, two people here in Florida.
1: And emergency officials report several fatalities were caused by falling trees, and another one was caused by carbon monoxide poisoning in an enclosed area. Several hundred thousand customers are still without power, about 600,000 at this hour. Tragedy in West Philadelphia, where a veteran police officer is shot and killed. His partner is fighting to recover after a deadly overnight ambush. And the Philadelphia mayor has this to say.
3: We can no longer act as if the laws we have on the books are enough to protect the Commonwealth, our city, the men and women who protect and serve us, and our citizens in particular.
1: Cheryl Parker. And police say a gunman ambushed the officers. 10-year veteran Shane Sieber, the father of two, was killed. 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
10: 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I am your host, Ken Winans. 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I am most importantly, I do walk the talk. I founded a very successful investment management firm in 1992. Today, Winans Investments is the only Morningstar top-ranked money manager based in Las Vegas. And as we just discovered, Morningstar AI did a full analysis on their entire database, and Winans Investments is top-ranked pretty much in the entire world. So I'm very proud of that. We'll talk more about that later. But hey, it's a competitive world. It's always good to point out where you have successes. But look, over the next hour, we're going to be covering very important, you know, current events and things that are going on in the world. And what is important to realize, there is a lot of news going on. There's also a lot of BS that I want to try to cover.

0: I do cover 9 different periodicals every week. I try to stay on top of the news. And the big reason I do it, I'm trying to get different perspectives on these same stories, especially with it being an election year or election midterms. We have a lot going on there. So we're going to cover stocks, bonds, real estate, commodities. And later in the show, we're going to have an extensive talk about cryptocurrency with one of our regular guests who happens to be based in Melbourne, Australia. So we have a lot to talk about geopolitically. But winning with winners is really different, folks. We try to make it about not day-to-day happenings, but try to look at the overall trends that are happening, i.e. connecting all those dots. So let's get started. So first off, here we are. It's hard to believe that we're almost halfway through October. Now, look, I know October always has this horrible, you know, illusions about what happened, as I remember very well, 1987, or people who study history, the crash in 1929. But the reality of it is, and I've been saying this quite a bit, it's a good time to get your stock buying list together and get ready, because from October, November, December, January, there's some of the best months to be an investment. And like many of you, it's actually a little distortive right now, because many people are just looking at the NASDAQ and saying, hey, we didn't have a summer correction. Well, that might be true in tech, but it's not true in everything else, folks. Look at the Dow, look at the S&P 400 mid-cap, Russell 2000, and quite frankly, if we want to look at old S&P 500, before they turn it into a revolving door of all what's new and hot, the market did have a pullback from August, really through most of September. You can find a lot of good stocks that are in buy position right now. But as I said, it's time to get those lists together, get ready about things. Okay, midterm election focus. Number one thing I've been hearing from clients, and I have to be honest, in my entire career, I don't remember politics playing that much of discussion. It did play some discussion. I mean, I do remember some clients when Bill Clinton was elected president, they thought the world was going to come to an end. And at the same time, when Donald Trump was elected the first term, I had the other end of the spectrum thinking the world was going to come to the end. But the point is this, the pendulum is getting more extreme and people are really allowing it to affect their decision making on their money. So this midterm focus, I'm hearing the same issues over and over again. Both sides are going to destroy each other, all this other stuff. But what I would say is this, on the last episode, I talked a lot about how much, and by the way, I think even as we're seeing what's happening in France, as socialism in Europe is really beginning to have problems, we need to really ask ourselves the question on both sides, how much government do you want involved in your life? And I know that, look, we all see what the prices are at the gas pump. We, especially for anybody who buys anything, remember in the case of diesel fuel, every truck, every ship, every railroad train, even to some degree around the airports, operates on diesel. It's having a big effect on things. I am of the opinion that going into next year, the refineries of the United States and really pretty much all around the world, they're readjusting the demand. And I think that we will see these kind of price issues come down. That's my opinion. Also, I think as we get earnings reports over the next couple of weeks, there's going to be a slate of earnings. And when the big oil companies come out, watch what they say about what they're doing with refining. Look and see what the big refiners and the pipeline companies are saying about what they're doing there. I think we're going to find that there's going to be a big push to basically add more supply to the system. Also, our strategic reserves, we've been draining them down. We now need to bring them back. So demand for oil is going to pick up. And I think that, again, with what we've done in increasing our capacity for oil in this country through fracking, certainly offshore, we're going to find that it's going to probably work out pretty well. Other quick thing I'd bring up, I know that we're all just focused on gasoline and diesel. Natural gas has barely moved, folks. It hasn't moved. So it's not like the 1970s. I keep bringing this up over and over again. This is a different animal. It's not all just tied to what's going on in the Middle East. Do not forget, like I talked about last episode, Venezuela. We have a new ally in oil. And I think that we're going to find that that will also help us in the Western Hemisphere. So I think we always want to be aware of those things. And just, you know, also the other thing I think that is in the news, AI. you know, the extremes of thought on it are amazing. Everything from Terminators are going to be, you know, becoming soldiers and we're going to be, you know, playing like in a movie to, hey, it's going to be, everything's going to be okay. I've been around long enough to know, and I'm talking about from a financial standpoint, the number of times that I have been told that my job is going to be replaced by a computer, I was hearing this back in 1985, okay? I heard this in the 1987 when we had the 87 stock market crash, which was computer-driven selling with computer-driven exchanges. We all, I remember, many of you don't know, but the market just suddenly went out of, it fell out of bed 28% in about 30 seconds. I remember the flash crashes of 2010 and 11, right in the middle of a geopolitical mess in Europe with Greece defaulting on its debt, problems in Spain. And we had, there was, I remember the exact movement, but Procter & Gamble, which this company's been around for 130 years, the stock suddenly was worth zero for about 4 seconds. So technology is not perfect. AI is not going to be perfect. What I would tell you is that I think at the end of the day, it's going to have a different effect on different parts of American society and the economy. If I had to lay bets right now, I was literally just telling, as we're in an election cycle right now, I think the biggest impact we're going to see with AI is going to be on the public sector. I think when you think about government bureaucracies, whether it's at the federal, state, or local level, we can cut expenses and probably increase efficiency and effectiveness with AI in a lot of these just more routine things. I know that people who work for government don't want to hear that, but you know, it is going to have an effect on anything that is a mundane job. But again, the AI conversation and the investment we're making in it, it has now surpassed pretty much any other major push we've had. That includes the build out on World War II, World War I, the railroads in the 1800s. We're really laying our chips down on AI. And I think we have to, because there it is a global race with China, Russia, other countries in the world. It's something we don't want to get behind in. Okay, I'm going to talk in the later part of the show about this absolute mess that's happened in the bond world. And I'm going to lay a very strong critique about what's going on. But let me also say something I'm very proud of. I know in our case, with One Is Investments, we build a lot of bond portfolios. And if you followed proper discipline, it hasn't been a great year for income investors. But at the end of the day, the people who have really gotten hit are the people who have bought bonds that were coming due in 20, 30 years out. You know, you were taking some very bad advice. And I think, again, instead of just blaming interest rates themselves going up, you have to look at the broader thing, which is your investment strategy was probably off. So I think, again, you're going to find very, very different results within ETFs and mutual funds when it comes to fixed income investing. And you just need to think that one through long and hard. Okay, real estate. I think it's going to be very interesting when we get the numbers going into the fall on everything that's happening with mortgages and all the rest of it. But I'm just going to throw this out very quickly. What we all seem to be forgetting is that there are still three big deductions that alternative minimum tax does not hit. Mortgages under $1 million are one of them. So again, you have to remember that, yes, it sounds bad, a 7% mortgage, which I'm old enough to remember that was considered normal. But by the time you deduct it on your taxes, you now have a mortgage that realistically is back in the high fives. Talk to your accountant about it. They'll confirm that I'm correct. But listen, we're going to take a very quick break before we get into our next guest. I love talking with this guy. It's always good to hear what's going on with cryptocurrencies around the world. And I do think we talk about AI being a big deal. AI and crypto are hand in hand. I really believe that. So this is Ken Winans with Winning with Winans. We're going to take a quick break and come back with our guest.
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0: And welcome back to Winning with Winans, Las Vegas' newest and coolest financial show. I'm your host, Ken Winans. And you know what? I always like to have regular guests, especially people that we can honestly say it's international. So we have Jeff Alestra from Uptrade Crypto Brokerage. There he is. He's waving. He didn't bring his cowboy hat this time, but that's okay. We'll overlook it. Jeff, how are you doing, my friend?
7: Another day in paradise. Everything's rosy on my end. No complaints.
0: I love it. Rosy on your end. I thought it was an American term, and now we know it's an Aussie term. But listen, you know, from the last time you and I talk about big happenings in crypto. You know, we know it's all geopolitical. They're all interconnected. But I mean, look at what's going on with Bitcoin breaking out. Everybody's paying attention to it. One of the big worries I had is there was going to be a U.S. tax loss selling. That's clearly not going to happen. It has been on a tear. But hey, fill me in. Tell me, what's your thoughts on everything?
7: Yeah, well, look, I'll give you a quick recap. It's been up until recently, doom and gloom in the crypto market since probably a good 12 months, right? Yeah. It's been, yeah, pretty brutal drawdown across a lot of assets. And to be honest, the attention just hasn't been on crypto. The attention has been on AI. It's been on stocks. It's been on commodities. There's so many other places. There were so many other places to make money, right? And we actually called the local sort of bottom on Bitcoin back at the end of June there. And we were waiting to see Bitcoin get above 82 before we can confirm anything. So we kind of moved from bearish to neutral and then bullish after 82. And a lot of positive things have happened in literally just the last couple of weeks. And that's how crypto and Bitcoin works. It can switch on a dime. You can literally just turn it on so quickly. And yeah, it was a little bit of interesting volatility there with the Clarity Act just stalling, you know, not enough people have their pockets lined to make sure that thing can go through. But look, the SEC and CFTC certainly came out and went and pushed it ahead anyway. And there's a lot of, you know, the regulation essentially allows companies to participate, more money to come in, more innovation to happen. So I think we're in a whole new paradigm at the moment.
0: Well, and then, there was a big article last week in the American press. I guess it was Citicorp is now teaming up with Coinbase for their own tokenization. Mm-hmm. We talked about that on the last interview that we did. Everybody forgets the U.S. banks are already in this. Whether the government does anything or not, they all have their own blockchain technologies. They're going to be using it. It's here to stay. It's not going anywhere.
7: Yeah, exactly correct. And what we're starting to see is the battle lines are essentially starting to be drawn. BlackRock is aligning with Ondo. You have, all these different projects coming out and aligning with crypto companies. So all these companies lining up with crypto companies to be able to offer their own tokenized versions of different assets and real world assets, gold, stocks, the works. And, having the SEC have the tokenized equity exemption for licensed companies is massive. It literally just brings down the drawbridge and allows more participation, which leads to more innovation. So it's honestly, that's probably the biggest news for me since the Bitcoin ETF. This is huge.
0: Oh, that's great. And not to get political, but it is an election cycle. I mean, we have a president who is very pro crypto and AI in the United States. And I think that that's not a bad thing. I mean, I know people are now talking there, and I'm sure you have to deal with this a lot. Everybody melds crypto and AI kind of in one single sentence, and they are interconnected in a lot of ways. I mean, they're part of the new economy, and certainly the economy going forward. But I think you have to, you do have to separate there. Those are two different elements of a lot of things. Jeff, I'll just bring this up real quick, and I know we got a lot of topics to cover here. The number one thing I keep hearing about from clients, fellow money managers, I'm sure you're hearing it in your neck of the woods, is 24/7 trading. And I know that a lot of people are concerned that the lack of any meaningful type of circuit breaker, how are people, humans, going to be on top of 24/7? And a lot of people in the financial service industry in the U.S. don't want to have to live that way. What do you tell people when this comes up in a conversation?
7: Look, there are many positives to this type of change, to not having circuit breakers. Once, but it does take out a lot of manipulation. A lot of insider trading can go away because then anyone can trade it 24/7, 365 from around the globe. So I think there's more benefits than people think, but people are, obviously what we haven't seen before can be scary, but sure. At the end of the day, circuit breakers are just in to stop things from happening either up or down, but markets should play out naturally. And that's why crypto is so volatile, because we are seeing that play out in real time. The benefits, I believe, far outweigh the negatives. So yes, it will be volatile, but that's the nature of the beast, right? Mm-hmm. It will allow people from globally, from Southeast Asia and Australia, to trade European stocks, equities in Canada and the US without needing a brokerage account, and vice versa. And you can trade it on the weekends live as geopolitical things are unfolding live. You don't need to wait until Monday. So it's a bit of a outdated system to put it simply. So it definitely needs an update, and we're here for it.
0: Now, hey, what are you going to do when you go on a vacation, though, Jeff? I'm teasing. I'm teasing you, mate. I'm teasing you, mate. I'm just teasing you.
7: Oh, well, I already work in a 24/7 market, so it's we got people for that. So
0: it's funny. I mean, I've been in the game a very long time. Yes, you can talk about there being a vacation. Your eyes are always on. It's a fun game. Working in this industry is a privilege, and you're always paying attention. I mean, people saying, "Oh, I'm turning it off." You're really not. I mean, I'm looking at stuff on the weekend. I know you are. Everybody around the world is. But now again, this is something that we're hearing here. One of the best things about our last interview you brought up, and I loved it because I've been thinking a lot about that. Even if, okay, let's say everybody did want to have circuit breakers. Are you going to be able to get a universal circuit breaker? That would be awfully hard to pass. Imagine how hard that would be. It's the same with AI regulation. You're not going to get global consensus on this. So I think in a weird way, some of those are the same. But let's
7: I certainly believe in guardrails to protect, for consumer protection, to protect investors, to make sure people aren't being defrauded, to make sure markets aren't collapsing unnecessarily due to technical failure or fault. Like, there's definitely reasons for having a circuit breaker, but if it's to limit or manipulate a market, then that is, I'm fully against that. And that's, we've seen a lot of that in the past, and that needs to go away.
0: Yeah, I totally agree with that. Hey, I want to go back real quick. You started talking about BlackRock and Ondo. Let's talk about these three new token investment portfolios. What are they tokenizing? Because I totally missed this.
7: Yeah, so Ondo essentially is the leader for real-world assets. Mm-hmm. So for those, I think quite a few people may have heard about real-world assets, but for those hearing it for the first time, it's essentially the tokenization of things in the real world. So it can be, you have a business, you can privatize it, tokenize it. If you have a house, you can do the same. A boat, a car, a bar of gold, you can tokenize it into a million pieces. So they're working on essentially digitizing a lot of different things. And the beauty of it is it lowers the barrier to entry for investors. I know that, for example, in Australia, the median house price is, up to maybe $1 to $1.5 million. And you need a 20% deposit to get started. With a tokenized real estate purchase, I could buy, one token in 100 different homes if I wanted to. So there's a vast advantages to it. And I think that BlackRock, Franklin Templeton, and they see that. So they've essentially picked the blue chip runner, which is essentially Ondo, and they are going to be the eye of the needle for everything that is going to be tokenized, I believe. So.
0: Wow. Let me go back real quick on the real estate tokenization. Is it going to include U.S. Mm-hmm. properties or strictly properties in other parts of the world?
7: Look, I think I envision it to be everywhere, like buildings in Manhattan, apartments, even big builds, it can be across the world. I don't think there is a limit to, obviously it'd have to be in a reasonably regulated and trusted, high trust market, so I would imagine places like, London, UK, for example, US, Canada, Australia, Singapore, mm-hmm. places where there's high regulation and already have quite mature real estate markets. I imagine that would be a good starting place.
0: My friend, we got to take a really quick break for a radio break, and then we'll be right back to talk about all the other great things going on in the land of crypto and tokenization. This is Ken Winans, Winning with Winans. We'll be right back.
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5: News. I'm Carmen Roberts. Dangerous flooding, downed power lines, and widespread damage. Florida Governor Ron DeSantis is issuing a warning as the remnants of Hurricane Isaias push farther inland and north.
8: Still a very hazardous situation.
5: And the first tornado warning was also issued today.
8: But just please continue to exercise caution in the next couple of days.
5: And Isaias has left at least four people dead. A gunman ambushed Philadelphia police officers early today, killing veteran officer Shane Sieber and injuring his partner.
9: Philadelphia police say he had been shot three times. His partner, 33 years old, was shot 12 times. Officers say the gunman ran from the scene and fired at more officers.

0: protesters then climbed a tree before eventually surrendering to a SWAT team.
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2: 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All opinions or statements expressed in this program are solely those of Ken Winans or his guests and do not reflect the opinions of KDON or Odyssey.
3: And welcome back to Winning with Winans, Las Vegas' newest and coolest financial show with my friend across the Pacific pond, Jeff Alestra from UpTrade Crypto Brokerage in Melbourne, Australia. He's, he's having his morning, we're having our evening. But we spent the first half talking about all these amazing things that are happening in crypto. And as I commented to Jeff during the break, folks, I haven't heard this on any other platform, at least in the what we would call the conventional financial news pipe. So, Jeff, let's jump ahead here where we left off. We were talking about what was going on with, the big banks are now getting involved. Let's talk about the other exchanges. Okay, now I know there was some bad news. It had to do with hackers. And then on top of it, I just came back from Washington, D.C. a couple weeks ago. We have a big Vegas, D.C. flying, which, by the way, if you can ever swing it, I'd love to take you to it because you're getting 300 of the most prominent people in Nevada going back to D.C., meeting with all the bigwigs. And since it's a U.S. swing state in elections, everybody shows up. Uh-huh. But what everybody was talking about, I was really surprised by this, was talking about how is Iran able to finance itself when there's a complete embargo, and immediately crypto was the guilty agent in this. What's your thoughts on what's going on? And let's talk about the big hack that happened at the Bigit exchange.
4: Yeah, sure. I'll start off with the illegal movement of assets, I guess, between Iran and other countries. The thing is with crypto being a bit of a free market, you don't need an intermediary or a bank to approve the transaction. Unfortunately, there is still a lot of illicit movements in crypto, right? Yeah. That being used by sanctioned governments. Russia is heavily using it. Yeah. I know that North Korea, they're some of the biggest crypto hackers in the world, the Lazarus Group. They're behind most large hacks. I'm pretty sure they're behind the recent BitGet hack as well. You give a bad man a gun, a bad man will do bad things, right? So, but that's how it's going to go. I think that crypto is more regulated, and a lot of the stablecoin issuers and a lot of the companies that are, that these criminals are using their assets to move. Like there is a lot more power from law enforcement to be able to freeze these assets and to be able to make it extremely hard to offboard the assets themselves. Yes, you can move them on chain, but who's going to sell them to cash for you? That's the biggest problem that there is. And in relation to BitGet, very, very bad news last week. They got compromised for around $350 million US dollars. So look, it's not a new thing. I think probably every month a major exchange does get hacked. It's usually through social engineering. Somebody clicks a link that they shouldn't have clicked, their device gets compromised unknowingly, and then they get access to things they shouldn't. So, obviously Trezor as well, massive wallet, one of the biggest wallet providers in the world, 80,000 customer names, addresses, and phone numbers leaked. So that's really scary stuff. If you've got 100 Bitcoin and you've got 10, 20, 30 mil in crypto, and now your address and phone number is leaked, that's a real safety issue there. And unfortunately, Coldcard, one of the oldest crypto wallets, heralded as the best crypto wallet by some of the oldest Bitcoin OGs in the space, got drained for over 150 million Bitcoin. So,
3: wow.
4: Look, it just goes to show nothing is completely foolproof, nothing is completely safe. Never keep your assets in one place. Have multiple venues, have multiple layers of security, because it just takes one mistake to blow it all up. So,
3: hey, Jeff, real quick on that. Now, it was cold storage. How do you hack cold storage?
4: Any
3: idea on that one?
4: The way Yeah, so with Trezor, their actual company got hacked and they were able to get the customer data. So it would have been CRM data, customer relationship management software that was compromised,
3: sure.
4: Possibly a third party. Coldcard, however, they built, essentially, unknowingly, they built a backdoor. So the hackers were able to reverse engineer the barcode, essentially. So when you get the product, it's brand new, it's got its own license codes and barcodes on the back. The hackers were able to reverse engineer that and realize that all the private keys, all the secret passphrases were actually contained within those numbers. So they were able to reverse engineer it and then unlock the passwords and hack all the accounts simultaneously. So yeah, that was, so I would say that that is a design flaw rather than a hack.
3: Yeah. No, that...
4: Go on.
3: I was going to say, because the one thing we do not, people need to know, if you, generally speaking, if you use cold storage and it's really true cold storage where it's just tied off, you're fine. Your biggest worry is you lose your password or you lose your storage device. That to me is a far bigger concern, but that was a shocker to a lot of people when they hear that phrase. Mm. But Jeff, what else is catching your eyes right now in crypto? Anything else that's really newsworthy, so to speak?
4: Yeah, well, I'm not sure if we mentioned it last time or touched on it, but Robinhood has entered the crypto space. For those who are not familiar with Robinhood, I need a reminder, they were part of the meme stocks pump several years ago, back in 2021 during COVID, famously pumping companies like Blockbuster and things like that. So they have essentially planned for many years to enter the crypto space with their own blockchain. They have successfully launched as of, I think, possibly the last 8 weeks or so. Hmm. And they've had huge success, even competing with Solana there as well. So the CEO is firmly backing it and he's very public about it. And I think we're going to see a lot of moves from some of these major players, traditional finance players, moving into crypto to get part of the frenzy. Mm-hmm. So that's a big thing for now. And I'd say the big focus in crypto right now is revenue FI. So it's essentially, crypto projects that actually make revenue. I know it sounds pretty simple, and that's an expectation of most companies, but it's long known that a lot of crypto does nothing, or it sells vaporware, or it's a meme, and it's a joke. But the big focus now, since traditional finance has been stepping in, is, all right, what are the fundamentals here? What is driving this token? Now, does this token provide any value to the end user? And just really looking for that flywheel and revenue. So that is a dominant theme this cycle, which is refreshing to see. Mm-hmm. So people are moving to value plays, infrastructure plays, over pure speculative plays. And that's what the space really needs to mature.
3: It all has one word that's backing all these things: liquidity. People are trying to figure out how to gain liquidity out of illiquid areas of the financial world. So you think about what we talked about in the first segment with real estate, that's certainly a big one, a lot of insurance products. And now, I have to say, private cap and private debt or PE is certainly having the same issue. People want to be able to monetize their investments. And it seems to me that crypto can come to the rescue for those people who in fact want that.
4: Yeah, absolutely. Absolutely. It's good to see that the market, the narrative has essentially shifted, because crypto for a very long time was down with the banks, down with the governments, down with the institutions. Mm-hmm. But you can only push that so far, because to be able to get mass adoption and real innovation, you kind of got to work hand in hand. Throw down the swords and start shaking hands and say, hey, how do we make the financial system better? How do we make it more effective and efficient? How do we give more opportunity to invest? How do we lower the barrier to entry for everybody around the world? So, yeah, I think we're in this whole new paradigm shift now, and we're seeing things that haven't been seen before in terms of traditional finance working with crypto companies and regulators and governments even taking away red tape. So this is a world first.
3: Hey, and we have a president who likes crypto, so you've got to love that one. So, you know, he's a rather controversial president. We know he is globally, but this is one area that anybody in finance, hey, yay, we have somebody who actually wants to get into this. Jeff, if anybody wants to work with you, open an account, because I love the fact you are a traditional brokerage house. You provide research. It's an old model in a very new area. How do they get a hold of you? Because I know you do work with U.S. clients.
4: Yeah. So it's pretty straightforward. You just jump onto our website. It's uptrade.co and schedule an appointment with a complimentary appointment with one of our professional crypto brokers. We typically work with, high net worth. We work with business owners. We work with a multitude of different people that want to invest their 401k. It's about $10,000 to get started, and you have a step-by-step handheld process from start to finish. You're assigned a broker. You have access to a research team. So, for too long, we've realized that, too many people are losing money in crypto. There's too many bad stories out there.
3: Yeah.
4: And the difference between the people that do well and make money and the people that don't is knowledge and experience. So we believe we bring that to the table for our clients so they can actually have a safe avenue to invest securely, invest smarter, not harder, and be able to accumulate real wealth over the long term and during this digital gold rush. So, yeah.
3: Well, and you're going to be in the Vegas area sometime next year, and it'd be fun to actually have you in the studio where we can actually talk more about this and maybe even get together with some face-to-face people and stuff. Jeff, I can't thank you enough for your time. I want to do this every quarter, okay? We're going to have a quarter recap on crypto and, as you say, or when things happen. But my friend, go enjoy your beautiful morning in Melbourne, Australia, and we'll talk again soon.
4: Thanks once again, Ken, for having me on the show. Thanks for the team as well. You've got a great team out there. And bye for now.
3: All right. Bye for now. Take care, my friend. Bye-bye.
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0: expressed in this program are solely those of Ken Winans or his guests and do not reflect the opinions of KDON or Odyssey.
1: And welcome back to Winning with Winans, Las Vegas' newest and coolest financial show. But you know what? I probably have to start saying no longer just Las Vegas, because our last guest was from Melbourne, Australia. It just goes to show the marvels of the way the world works today. And I just think that we need to think in broader terms about crypto, AI, and the changes in the world. By my nature, I'm an optimist. Although I don't think things are perfect, I'm also a realist, but I do think we have to really take a good long look about everything that's going on. Okay, I want to talk about the probably the biggest thing that's going on in the world, because although we're all just giddy with excitement about the NASDAQ hitting a new high or the S&P 500, and you know, the only thing I'm going to bring up on that, beware of rebalancing of indices. I have had extensive training in statistics, and it is my opinion that when you're constantly changing the mix and makeup of what's actually in your NASDAQ 100 or your S&P 500, when those are, it's almost like, for those of you who remember when we had, when Coca-Cola tried to play with its formula, it went from old Coke to new Coke, it went back to old Coke. You have to ask yourself a question, what is the market? And realistically, I think you got to look at the whole picture. But it is a very volatile year. I think many people will realize it has not gone straight up if you're realistic. But let me talk about where the world is really interesting right now. And let me lay a backdrop here. You know, for those of us who remember the Great Recession of 2008, 2009, and by the way, there's a little bit of a history lesson here, so I want everybody to listen. It was catastrophic. I mean, you had real estate falling out of bed, stock market lost 50% of its value. It and largely was caused because people operated on the assumption that real estate would never go down in value. So people kept buying houses. I mean, look at what happened in Las Vegas. It was literally ground zero for the housing debacle back then. And the reason I bring it up is, I mean, if, for those who remember, Alan Greenspan, who was chairman of the Federal Reserve, actually thought we should that we should destroy new houses to try to drop the excess supply. Well, anyway, this was a mortgage-driven crisis, and people were over-indebted in debt. Okay, moving forward, the government's suggestion was that we bring rates down to zero, which is exactly what we did. For those of us who used to joke about money market rates at 0.002%, it was basically free money. So it did help stem that tragedy from turning into a much worse economic scenario, although I think the government did less than we think it did to help correct the problem. It was just good old-fashioned economics. But the reality of it is we then went to the housing market recovering, record low mortgages, record low student loan rates, record low auto loans, the same problem. The mistake was the government kept rates too low for too long. And by the way, all parties are to blame. All administrations are to blame. No one had the courage to gradually bring rates up over several years until, and of course, COVID exacerbated it. And then finally, in 2022, when inflation was really picking up to the point where none of us wanted to be at, the Fed finally had to bite the bullet and bring up rates. So what, folks, in my way of looking at it as a historian, rates are where they normally should be. Go to your local bank. CDs now are paying 3 to 4%. That's what a CD should pay, in my opinion. There's a lot of people who should not have to invest who don't feel comfortable in doing it. Okay, let's move it a little bit forward. The other big thing that Wall Street's been, and I love how Wall Street loves to repackage everything. The game is still the same. You either own or you loan. It's the same game. But then I've come from several conferences over the last couple of years. The big push was on what they call alts, alternative investments. And the big one that everybody's been pushing has been private equity, private debt. Well, guess what happened? Now with what's going on with interest rates, private debt has gotten into trouble. In fact, one of the biggest, you know, backers of private equity type deals, their private equity executives all quit because it's not going well. We're now seeing again the issue about student loans are coming up. We're talking about the $40 trillion the federal government owns. And then the other big one, and I'm talking about it more in a market, is I've been saying for a while, is the whole mess with municipal bond debt throughout the country. But I want to go back and I just want to remind everybody, I said earlier in the show, if you followed

common sense. If you really listen to a time-tested strategy, if you had bonds in your portfolio, it's not been a great year, but you know what? You're not in the red. A lot, and people are going to be shocked when they get their statements from their mutual fund companies and ETFs. They're going to see things they thought were safe, the key word safe, and we're going to define that in a moment, are suddenly down 6 and 7% in price. And this was supposed to be the conservative part of their portfolio. And then it's a boomerang. Okay. So let's talk about, again, reiterating, what is default mean? Okay. Treasury bonds. Okay. For people who were running out, you know, when rates were near zero, they didn't want to buy a 5-year treasury note. They wanted to buy a 10, 20, and 30-year note because the rates were higher. The mistake made then was that there was an assumption that rates were not going to go up anytime soon. It was similar to the assumption made back in 2008, 2009, that real estate never loses value. It was a foolish assumption. And if your advisor talks you into them, you need to have a talk with them about that. That is not historically possible. So now, bonds that are longer term, although the government is not going to default any, certainly not in my lifetime, but it does not mean that, although you're not going to lose money on a default, bonds do swing in price. So again, you have a problem here where your bonds are down because longer mature bonds, when rates go up, they lose more value than shorter term bonds, or in the case of money market, hasn't lost anything. So there lies the problem. Now let's talk about other big areas that Wall Street has been big to tell you all you need to go into. Let's talk about the other big one, foreign bonds. I have heard so many times about, oh, you have to own foreign bonds. The yields are better than American bonds. America's going to go off a cliff. You need to have money in other parts of the world. You know what? I will gladly have anybody come on the show. I've been managing money a very long time. I believe you can trade other markets in foreign parts of the world. But as far as an American who lives in dollars, we're still the biggest part of the world economy. For you to think you have to go chase a few percent in yield somewhere else to take all the risk in that? Well, guess what? That parrot has come home to roost too. It's called France. Yes, I said it, France. France is having a bond crisis. There was a report came out this morning that according to MarketWatch, it's the worst crisis that France has had in debt since the reign of Napoleon back in the early 1800s. Folks, there is no free lunch. And people who bought these foreign bonds are probably paying a dear price for it. I'm personally of the opinion the reason the dollar is so strong right now, even with all the debt we have been printing, even with the war, even with the tariffs, even with people's polarization in this country politically, the dollar is trading in the same rates it's been for the last 10 years. I think it's because it's still a safe bet when you think about what's going on around the world. So there you go again. Another big fad of Wall Street, foreign debt, that's just gotten creamed. So private equity debt creamed, foreign debt creamed. All right, let's jump into the other one. Been one of my bailiwicks for a long time, municipal bonds. I have a lot of clients who live in blue states, California, Illinois, New York. I know you're getting blasted in taxes. I wish I could do something about it. It's certainly a reason I moved to Nevada. Okay, but here's the problem. The number of people who I've actually heard, I know for a fact, people that I've actually seen sell a company and stick everything into municipal bonds. They believe, hey, you know what? California can't go out of business. Illinois can't go out of business. New York can't. Well, guess what's happening? Same deal. Hey, two things on that, by the way, before I jump into this. I was on an ABC radio interview earlier this week. And, you know, I love it when people love to bring up that California is the sixth or seventh biggest economy in the world or whatever it is. And I like to bring up, you know what, in economic output, first off, I do question those statistics, but California is not a country. It cannot produce a currency. All it can print is debt. It has to live in dollars. And so many people are going on this assumption that California, it will never default on its debt. I agree with you on big general obligation bonds, but I do think we're going to find revenue bonds, school district bonds, county bonds. I think a lot of these blue states that are having trouble getting people to buy more of their debt are going to find, again, the rooster is coming home to roost, folks. You can't indebt yourself indefinitely and not have there be repercussions. Listen, I have a favor.

0: to ask. After this episode, we have basically an infomercial about Winans Investments. I'd love for you to hear about it. I am very, very proud. Our firm, Morningstar AI, did a full analysis on us versus the 17,000 other money managers that have track records around the world. And we came in the upper one percentile. So please read how we did it. And I'm proud to say we are Las Vegas only five-star ranked money manager. Anyway, thanks again for listening to the show. Look forward to talking to you next week. Good luck with your investments. This is Ken Winans. Take care.
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2: 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You think different.

0: When you're high, you feel different. You think different, you talk different, you draw different, you listen to music different, but you probably knew that. Problem is, you also drive different, and not in a good way. That's why driving high is illegal everywhere. So if you're high, just don't drive. 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
5: Isaiah is leaving death in its wake. I'm Daria Albinger, Fox News. The first Atlantic hurricane of the year is blamed for at least four deaths. What is now post-tropical cyclone Isaias made landfall overnight along the Florida Panhandle as a Category 2 hurricane. Fox Weather's Brandi Campbell has more from Pensacola Beach.
6: Overnight in Pensacola Beach, we had a 102-mile-per-hour wind gust recorded here in Pensacola. And so now we're seeing some of the aftermath, the damage of those strong winds. So there are a lot of trees that are down. We still have a massive issue with power outages, not just here, but generally across the southeast. Over 750,000 customers still out of power. Pensacola stated that they did have to respond to a house that was on fire. Of course, there were some accidents they had to respond to. And then there's a lot of structural damage.
5: Thousands of National Guard members have been deployed across the region to help first responders. An overnight ambush on two police officers in Philadelphia. One of them was killed. The other is fighting for his life. Here's Fox's CB Cotton.
7: The Philadelphia Police Commissioner says the fallen officer, Shane Sieber, was just 40 years old and a 10-year veteran of the department who leaves behind a wife, a 7-year-old, and a 3-year-old. Investigators say just after midnight on the 100 block of North 52nd Street in West Philly, officers were responding to a report of a person with a gun when they were ambushed. Other officers arrived to the scene and found two officers wounded on a porch. Fallen Officer Sieber was one of them. Philadelphia police say he had been shot three times. His partner, 33 years old, was shot 12 times. Officers say the gunman ran from the scene and fired at more officers from a nearby alley. None were hurt. Investigators say the gunman then climbed a tree before eventually surrendering to a SWAT team.
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0: We broke out the good stuff because we get to be outside. It's Eat, Drink, Smoke. I'm Tony Katz, and that right there is America's favorite amateur drinker, Fingers Malloy.
1: Are you talking about the 40-year-old bottle of Old Granddad 114?
0: No, but if you want to know something so great, before we even get into the cigar, you know, if you listen to us at all, that we consider Old Granddad to be the baseline for how we judge bourbons. Old Granddad 114, 114 proof. It's the color. It's the basic flavors. This is a typical bourbon. When a bourbon drinker wants a bourbon, for us, Old Granddad 114, especially when you're like, what, $4 a bottle?
1: Yeah, something like that.
0: Right, it's $29 a bottle, $25 a bottle, absolutely. And Fingers, where it's right here. It's right here. This was your dad's?
1: So, as people know who have listened to this show for at least the last couple of years, I moved my dad down from Saginaw, Michigan to central Indiana, and he had a lot of boxes. And I was going through one of his boxes the other day, and I found that. It is an airplane bottle of Old Granddad 114 with the tax ribbon still on it.
0: It's, I'm telling you, I don't believe in collecting anything. You can't drink it.
1: No.
0: You have to just keep it. It is so, that is so incredibly fantastic and terrific.
1: The label reminds me of, you know, those root beer barrel candies?
0: Yes, it's exactly what it looks like. I love it. We thought for a second about popping it open. It is so great.
1: I may have to be a prop on the show from now on.
0: Oh, you could happily. This is not a prop. This We came out beautiful today because it is a gorgeous day as we're recording in central Indiana. This is the Arturo Fuente. Fuente Opus X Forbidden X El Tres Magistral 13. Now, I have no idea if I pronounced any of that properly.
1: Sounded perfect to me.
0: All I know is this cigar is a beaut. Absolutely beautiful smoke right here. This is 6 7/8 by 56, which means it's 6 7/8 inches long.
1: Indeed.
0: And that's always makes rings when I laugh. I got a little excited. I'm sorry. I didn't mean to step on your joke. The ring gauge is a 56. It's the diameter of the cigar or how thick it is around. Again, with the laughter. So a 64 ring gauge would be a full 1 inch around. This wrapper right here. Now, there's a couple ways that this is done. A couple ways you can work this wrapper. It's done, this one, as a Rosado. So the Rosado wrapper right here is the darker one. It also, I've seen it come in as a Colorado Maduro. Now, someone could tell me, hey, Tony, they're all Colorado Maduros. I'm telling you that this looks too dark to be a Colorado Maduro. It really does. But if you told me it is, I'll absolutely believe you. When we match it up to other images, we're like, no, that's not right. It really does have to be this Rosado wrapper. Of course, this is a Dominican. And we'll get more into it. We're going to talk about the cigar. There are cigars we know much about, and there are cigars we know little about, you know, being fans and not being totally overly obsessed with all things cigars in all places, right? Studying every last image. We're pretty good. But there are people out there who know more. We're about, here's what we're experiencing and here's what we're sharing. What I know is I have had these in my humidor for a while. And every time I have friends over in the studio and they see these, they're like, can I have one of those? And I'm like, no.
1: Good for you.
0: No, you may not. The wrapper is just beautiful. It is a touch suede. It's got all the right amounts of oil in here. I'm about to light this up. This is a torpedo, right? So it comes to a point right here. The foot, of course, is straight across. Comes to a torpedo. Also, I got to tell you, I'm not so sure that's 6 7/8.
1: Thank you. That's just about where I was going to go with that.
0: Which is, again, making this very, very weird because we reached out to a couple of people like, wait a second, I have this stick, but this is much more 5 1/4
1: yeah.
0: than it is 6 7/8. So what's the story there? But they all said the same thing. So I got to be clear. This is a basically 5 1/4 to 5 1/2 is what the length is on here. And I would say 54 to 56 in the ring gauge, but we're doing the V-cut. Doing the V-cut right there. And why the V-cut? Because we want to just be able to get in. Ah! I can't squeeze it. Ah, oh, yeah. Strong like bull. We want to be able to enjoy the cigar, but really as it was meant to be enjoyed. This is what the blenders wanted. This is what the good people of Fuente wanted. So we did the V-cut to not take away too much from the cigar and still be able to get a little more of a concentrated draw.
1: Yeah, and I'm really glad you mentioned that because I thought for a second that maybe the fact that this was a torpedo was playing tricks with me, you know, because I was looking at it, like, this isn't almost 7 inches long.
0: No.
1: So I'm glad you were able to point that out. I lit this about 5 minutes ago, and so far there's not a lot of spice. There's a nice bit of wood and a very slight sweetness that I can't put my finger on, but there's not a lot hitting me right now.
0: Right.
1: You just lit yours.
0: Yes.
1: And did you mention before how many, you know, you said that you've had these in your humidor for a while, and friends have come by and said, I want to smoke all of them. And you said no, but have you smoked any of these?
0: No. So the weirdest thing about Arturo Fuente, and I don't want Arturo Fuente to be mad at me. I adore you people for the most part. It's that they make so many things in so many ways, and then they have special releases. And the next thing you know, it's not so special of a release, and it is upsetting to some people. We should be clear. When you say something's a special release and people search for it and pay the premium for it, and then 6 months later it's available in more mass way, it does drive people absolutely nuts. But there are so many of them, so many specialty things, and the BBMFs and all that. I can't bring myself to go that deep with it. I can't. I can't follow everything in every place. I am much more curious about, okay, I'm smoking this. Now let me experience it. Let me get into it. And then get a feel of, okay, this is something I want to learn more about. Let me dig in. One of the things that people do wrong, I think, in cigars is they think they have to know everything about everything. You can't know everything about everything. You can find things that you like and then learn about them. That you can do. But Arturo Fuente has a ton of stuff, and I simply, at times, just can't keep up with everything they do. Now, my first puffs on this, a lovely draw. I'm not sure. Hold on a second. I'm going back in.
1: He's doing his two-puff methodology. So I'll be curious as to what you have to say about it.
0: First of all, it smokes beautifully.
1: Mm-hmm.
0: It smokes beautifully, and it's been in my humidor for a year. This is the Arturo Fuente, the Fuente Opus X Forbidden X El Tres Magistral 13 is what we're smoking here. This is the 2015. You're right. It is a little sweet. It is a little sweet. It is a little coffee berry.
1: Okay.
0: And it is a little tobacco forward. Everything's resting right now on the tongue. I cannot wait to get into the cigar, get a real feel and understanding for it. I won't know until really through the second, third, whether or not this is in my humidor. It's a pleasure to be smoking it, though. Keep it here. It's Eat, Drink, Smoke.
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7: So Goodwill is not taking the products that they used to take, which really dovetails into something if you're somebody who shops at Goodwill. The deals are dead. Dead, Fingers Malloy.
8: Even at Goodwill?
7: Dead.
8: Wow.
7: Tea, drink, smoke. I'm Tony Katz, and that right there is America's favorite amateur drinker, Fingers Malloy. Beautiful. The weather has been so perfect this week. We decided to record outside, so I've got airplanes overhead. If you see the video, it's like the sun is coming through and sometimes blinding us. We don't care.
8: He's got a sign behind his plane. Yeah. Eat at Joe's.
7: Oh.
8: Wow.
7: Who doesn't love Joe's? Honestly, if you have the chance to smoke outside, I have an incredible studio. I have the greatest cigar setup known to man. I have the thing that makes people jealous. Nothing is better than being outside right now at all.
8: I mean, especially when you know we only have maybe two more weeks.
7: Yeah, right?
8: And it's over.
7: Central Indiana, we don't get this all the time. We take advantage of it. And you should. I can't say enough good things. So let me dig into this story here about Goodwill. Because the story, this comes from the U.S. Sun. I didn't even know there was a U.S. Sun. It's really a U.K. publication. Goodwill, Salvation Army, and Habitat for Humanity are rejecting three items at all of their stores. Three items that they are no longer taking. Baby furniture, child safety gear is all being rejected, and mattresses. Now, the baby gear I've always understood. There's a weird thing about buying used baby stuff. If you get a crib from a friend who used the crib, okay.
8: Well, then also, cribs have expiration dates.
7: You bet they do.
8: So I could totally see where people...

0: the folks at Goodwill will say, well, we can't take this because you don't want to have the liability of selling it, because a lot of times the expiration date is kind of hard to find on the crib. So
1: it's the mattress one. I've never understood the used mattress.
0: Well,
1: that's, I mean, we've all done things when we're younger. We've all done things when the money is tight.
0: We just recently replaced our king size mattress, and we put it on whatever version of Craigslist there is today in 2026.
1: Look at you.
0: Yeah, for free. And someone picked it up, said, hey, we need an upgrade. And they were very grateful to get it. And I kind of felt the same way. It's kind of like, for me, listen, everybody has their own financial situation. Yeah. And I'm not knocking anybody for doing that. If that's where you're at, completely understand it. But it's like, I'm always shocked that women are so comfortable with lending up their shoes to other women and going to the bowling alley and you get the alley shoes.
1: They spray it with the stuff. They spray it with the stuff. Come on. They kill all the fungi.
0: Uh-huh. And you're going to guarantee me that they always spray it with the stuff.
1: All the funguses in the shoe, completely dead.
0: Okay. That's fair.
1: And it has that slightly used shoe smell.
0: That's true, too. But you never say to your buddy, hey, I like your shoes. Next week, I'm going out to a very fancy dinner party. Can I borrow your shoes?
1: That's true. That's never happened. You don't share suits either. No. No, you don't. No, you don't. I would look ridiculous in your suits.
0: I look ridiculous in my suits.
1: That's true enough. Now, the bigger story about Goodwill is that there was a time, once upon a time, and when we were beyond broke, these are the days in California, the kids were super young, and if it wasn't for Goodwill, the kids would not have had clothes. Speaking of Craigslist back in the day, they would not have had clothes nor toys. Could not have afforded anything at a regular store. These were bad, bad lean years. That's a plural right there. I lived it. I apologize for nothing about my cigar lounge. Zero kittens. Worked my ass off. And by the way, some people work their ass off and don't get a cigar lounge. I know I'm a fortunate man. I'm fully aware. I just am not about to apologize for it. But what's happened to Goodwill, because my wife still shops there. There are some things, it's like, no, I'm not going to spend that money. I won't do it. We've been through the bad times. We're not going back. Not going back is a big, big theme in our lives. But the deals are gone. The deals are gone. The prices have gone up. And what our theory is of what has happened is so many people started creating stupid TikTok videos of their thrifting finds that Goodwill has decided, wait a second, we're leaving money on the table, and the prices of everything went up, and now they've got things behind the case, and the whole thing just sucks. There's no more treasure hunting. It's over.
0: Well, younger people do like to go thrifting. The other thing that I have noticed, and I've seen this on the Instagrams, I don't do the TikToks, is there is a trend where a couple says, we're going out on a date tonight, and let's pick out our clothes at Goodwill, and someone, the lady, will have her hand on the clothes rack for the women's clothes, and she'll walk, and when the guy says stop, she grabs whatever's in her hand and pulls it out, and she has to wear that top with, you know, and then do it again with the pants. That's another really fantastic trend on social media that I really hope doesn't die anytime soon.
1: You're lying.
0: I'm not making that up.
1: That's not happening at all.
0: It's happening all over the Instagrams and the TikToks. And apparently it's a successful formula, because I've seen many a couple do this.
1: I hate everyone. That's ridiculous. Can't you just go out? Just go out and enjoy yourself. Go to the Texas Roadhouse, have the rolls, right? And enjoy your 8-ounce sirloin and your baked potato and be like, that was a lovely evening. Thank you, dear.
0: No, they'd rather do this. You know, the guy will grab an orange polo shirt with mustard yellow pants, and they'll go out to to dinner together, and I'm sure.
1: Wait, when they, do they wash the clothes before they go out?
0: I would have to assume so.
1: Oh,
0: I
1: would hope so. What's weirder, the used mattress and just sleeping on it, or buying the clothes from Goodwill and wearing them before you wash them?
0: Oh, I would think wearing them before you wash them. Do you wash clothes that you buy at a regular department store before you wear them?
1: I guess it depends. Most times, yes.
0: Okay.
1: Most times, yeah. If there's a dress shirt, and I something got spilled and I needed something, that's happened before, buy it, put it on, done. But it's not usually something that other people have tried on.
0: That's how I feel. I, you know, as you know, Tony, I'm just a simple blue-collar Joe.
1: Is that what you are?
0: That's what I am.
1: That's what I thought.
0: And so when I buy my T-shirts,
1: right,
0: I'm not too worried that people are actually trying on the T-shirt before they buy them, especially dudes. Guys, how often does a guy walk into a store and say, well, let me try this T-shirt on before I purchase it?
1: Is that because mostly it's hard to try on the T-shirt that comes in the five-pack?
0: I'll have you know that this came in a three-pack.
1: Okay. Just want to make sure. Dude, you look comfortable. Today's a good day for this.
0: Yeah, well, when you're a size double XL... You don't always get to try on your clothes. And I'm, as the kids say, comfy cozy.
1: I think today's a perfect day for comfy cozy. Especially in a three-pack. See, drink, smoke.
2: 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You know, life changes quickly, so it's good to have flexible coverage.
3: Oh, you mean like adding another vehicle?
2: Yes, that's something we can do.
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1: I'm Carmen Roberts. Isaias leaves at least four people dead, two of them in Florida, Governor Ron DeSantis.
2: We have confirmed two storm-related fatalities. One individual in Escambia County had a tree fall on his home and tragically was killed. And another one, unfortunately, died inside of his garage. And when they went to find him, the generator was running.
1: The other two died in Alabama. Isaias is expected to hit the southern Appalachians and southeast today with heavy rain. Toxicology reports are in for two Ole Miss students found dead with the same type of pills nearby.
3: The court documents state two Ole Miss students, Aiden Hamilton and Robert Strang, had the same three substances in their systems. Metrogenine and the Schedule I controlled substances, MGM-15 and MGPI.
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0: Eat, Drink, Smoke It is your cigar, bourbon, foodie extravaganza. I'm Tony Katz. That right there is America's favorite amateur drinker, Fingers Malloy. And I have, during the break, I was going back and looking over some stuff with the cigar because it is so weird when you're dealing with some of these Arturo Fuentes to try and figure out what it is they're doing and how it is they're doing it, especially when everywhere tells you that this is a 6 7/8 by 56 cigar. I read it that way, and it's not. It is not. It has different vitolas to it. This is the Fuente Fuente Opus X Forbidden X El Tres Magistral 13. That's one heck of a line. I don't know if I'm pronouncing it correctly, so sorry, Fuente. If I'm not, you can come on the show and correct me. I look forward to hearing it. If Carlito is available, we'll fly him out. We'll fly him to Indiana. We'll sit down. He'll give us the whole story. I can't wait to hear it. It is a beautiful wrapper, this Rosado wrapper, Maduro. This is Dominican wrapper binder and filler. It is smoking beautifully. I think I'm smoking a little bit fast. It is smoking beautifully on this cigar. There is a little bit of natural sweetness that comes out. There's a little bit of leather and almost an oak wood that comes out, not necessarily a cedar. I don't think I get a cedar a spice that happens. Beautiful, beautiful presentation. There is, compared to a lot of things that are out there, a little bit step above in this. Now, when we get to the price of this cigar, we can ask ourselves if it's worth the money. But as a cigar, this is a beautifully done piece, Fingers.
1: It is. And I would agree with much of how you broke this down. For me, I'm getting a sweetness that you described maybe as coffee berry.
0: Yeah, that's what I had at first. That was off the light what I was getting.
1: I still really can't put my finger on it for me what the sweetness is. What I'm not getting is a lot of spice.
0: True.
1: It is,
0: good point.
1: It has stayed very consistent throughout the first third of this cigar. It's really been interesting that it took us a while to try to figure out exactly what this cigar is. The research we were going through, we just couldn't seem to put our finger on it. And, you know, you talked about the amount of limited releases that Arturo Fuente does.
0: So many.
1: So this is a perfect example of it. The draw is very, very easy, very nice. You know, if I have one description I see here, they describe it as full-bodied. I don't know yet if I would go that far.
0: Yeah, I think we need to smoke more. We're just into the first third of the cigar. I think you're right. I think we've got a ways to go before we know whether this is a full-bodied cigar. You want to grab your notebooks. What did you eat today? What did you drink today? The weather. We've got coffee, we've got Diet Coke, and we have got the greatest weather. There's not an ounce of humidity. There's a slight breeze. It is perfect. This is almost sweatshirt and shorts weather. Almost. A little warm for the sweatshirt part, but it's glorious.
1: But I'll tell you something. On the way over to Eat, Drink, Smoke Studios, I did a quick weather

0: checked, and it says 81 degrees. October 81 hits you differently than July 81. It does feel like, if you would have told me right now it's 72 degrees, I'd say, yeah, absolutely. Yeah. Totally believe.
1: Life without humidity is a splendid thing. What did you eat? What did you drink? The weather, and then take the cigar and break it up into thirds. The first third, the second third, the final third. Then your notebooks, just write the flavors you get. Doesn't matter how weird, esoteric based, does not matter. Write that down. When you try the cigar again a month from now, 6 months from now, whatever it is, you write those flavors down. And then you go back and you compare your notes and get an idea of really where you were with the cigar. Fingers Malloy, a couple different prices on this one. And one of the interesting things is that when you take a look at no matter the site, and you're like, ooh, I want to buy that cigar, back-ordered.
0: Yeah.
1: Back-ordered, back-ordered, back-ordered. Every single time. So you got to ask yourself, are the prices that you're seeing really connected to the price of the cigar, whether it's a single or whether it's a box? I have seen the cigar priced between $55 and $70. Go with the low end, Fingers. This is from Arturo Fuente. This is the Fuente Fuente Opus X Forbidden X El Tres Magistral 13. Is this, and by the way, this is not 6 and 7 eighths. I read it that way and I apologize. This is 5 and 3 eighths? 5 and a quarter? Somewhere within there? By, I would call this, let's call it a 52-54 ring gauge. Is this in your humidor at $55 a stick?
0: It is a wonderful smoking experience so far. That would be a tremendous splurge stick for me, and I don't know if I'm there at $55 a stick.
1: Correct. I do not know if I am there either. Now, this is not a knock on the cigar. This is a recognition that, I mean, lately, bourbon-wise, we've been knocking it out of the park. We've been knocking it out of the park with $20 bourbons. Go back and go find, by the way, all the podcasts at eatdrinksmokeshow.com. Go back. It's been incredible. Our list this year, the amount of things we have to choose from for our top of the year list, which our best of the year list, which will happen at the end of December. It's an incredible amount.
0: It could all come from the month of September.
1: It's a glorious month for bourbon and bourbon month. So, yes. You know, it all worked out well. We've had some really good cigars this year. We've had some really good cigars at very good price points. Now, we've upped price points. Even Fingers has upped price points, and he talks about being a value guy constantly. 55 is hard.
0: Yeah.
1: You start, and I will spend money on a cigar without question.
0: What do you usually say in these situations?
1: I know. It's what you say about me.
0: You say, money, shmoney.
1: That's what he says about me. 55 is tough on this one. 55 is tough on this one. But is this good? Ooh, yes.
0: Especially now, would you...
1: By the way, what did you think of my impression there?
0: It was fantastic.
1: It was an impression of a young Linda Ronstadt.
0: Oh, for many of us, we feel like she's still young.
1: You win. You win this round.
0: But if this were a Churchill, would you feel differently about it?
1: Ah, so now we're talking about the size and what I feel that it had a value to the size. I don't know. I do not know, because am I now competing? What Davidoff am I competing with? For me, what is my smoke? You want one of my top fives? The Padron 50-year. The Padron 50-year Maduro, and I buy that cigar by the box. And if you're saying to me, Tony, that's a $50 cigar, you tell me you spend $2,500 on a box? Yes, on that box I do. I do, and I the last one I bought was last year in Florida, and I still have them. I smoke them slowly. I smoke them when I want to smoke them. Love that stick. They're 25 natural, 25 Maduro. Adore that stick. I don't know if Vitola, I don't know if the size of the cigar, the shape of the cigar, would change things around. By the way, this is working beautifully as a torpedo. The V-cut has been perfect, cutting into the cigar, getting a little more intensity of the draw, but really leaving the shape of the cigar, the torpedo, which is the way the blenders, the people at Fuente wanted you to experience it. I love it. I love it. If we weren't doing the show, maybe I'd be going a little bit slower, and I need to go a little bit slower.
0: It's all a value conversation.
1: 55 is tough on this.
0: Yep.
1: 55 is tough. 70 would be tougher by about $15.
0: Right.
1: It's time, Fingers Malloy, quickly now, for News of the Week.
0: Politico has the story, Tony. Senate Majority Leader John Thune said this week that there's no consensus yet on advancing a bill establishing permanent daylight saving time.
1: There's a real fight. I think Tom Cotton, Arkansas, is really opposed to this. We live amongst farmers here, and I have not heard in a really strong way we have to have daylight savings time. I am surprised because I thought we are finally getting over the finish line. I thought we were finally making this happen and putting an end to this, and no.
0: I love daylight saving time.
1: Is that right?
0: Variety is the spice in life, Tony.
1: Why don't we do it every week?
0: That's a good idea. Twice on Sundays.
1: Right?
0: We change the clock twice on Sunday.
1: Therefore, it's not changing it at all.
0: We'll have to keep moving it back. Give me another hour. Another hour.
1: But you know that's not how time works.
0: Oh, whatever, professor.
1: Listen, I have watched 3 Marvel films. I know everything about time in the multiverse.
0: Look into Quantum Leap.
1: Ah, Scott Bakula, gone too soon. No? You still here? Oh, that's awesome. See, drink smoke.
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1: So there are three drinks that have something in common, according to an expert. As if you can be an expert in drinking.
13: Hello!
1: Three drinks that will allow you to live longer. Tea, drink, smoke. I'm Tony Katz, and that is America's favorite amateur drinker, Fingers Malloy. Three drinks, Fingers. Three drinks that'll make you live longer, according to an expert.
0: May I throw out a couple of drinks before I look at this?
1: Wish you would.
0: You who?
1: Literally was number one on my list. I was about to say that. So help me. You who?
0: Of course, a V8.
1: Ooh. Don't tell me you don't miss the third one.
0: Pickle juice.
1: Oh, nice. Yeah. Nice, but you missed the third one. Strawberry Quick.
0: Oh, nice.
1: Nothing says longevity like Strawberry Quick.
0: And good on you for not just saying quick, because quick, regular quick, and Yoo-hoo, I mean, come on. It's kind of close.
1: That's a good taste test comparison.
0: You want to do a Pepsi challenge? We already are behind on the things we said we were going to do. We were going to do the cream corn mac and cheese.
1: Yeah, we didn't get to do that this week. I apologize for that. I apologize.
0: Well, I was going to have it catered in.
1: Yeah, that'd be good. From Cream Corn or Us.
0: That's right. Or the Mac and Cheese Emporium.
1: Mac and Cheese Emporium, right?
0: Yeah.
1: That's right next door to the Cream Corn Palace is what that is. According to the expert, it's purified water, black coffee, and red wine. There's nothing new to this list. The fact that this was written over at Fox News, shame. Were we out of news? Which one? Come on, guys.
0: People need to be reminded frequently of what they should drink. Like, I had no idea that you were supposed to drink water.
1: What?
0: That's a thing?
1: Do you even drink water in your day?
0: If I filter it through a bunch of coffee grounds, then I drink water. But other than that, I may have every Sunday, I'll get up and have 8 ounces of water.
1: I'm worried about you.
0: You're looking at me right now and thinking he's making this up, and I don't know why you would think
1: I'm not thinking that at all. Maybe Edric Soak Nation is thinking that. I am wondering how your skin manages to keep that youthful glow.
0: Well, I do have a youthful glow, but also, according to my dermatologist, I have what he refers to as combination skin.
1: Is that it?
0: Combination skin.
1: In your T-zone?
0: Yes. And that's why he told me to use Neutrogena instead of just Trigena. You got to get the new stuff, ladies and gentlemen. It's a true story. You don't want to get the old Trigena.
1: Oh, my gosh. Who doesn't know this list? And I will tell you, my oldest drinks black coffee. My wife now drinks black coffee. Black coffee, I do to get an idea of really where the bean is trying to go. Like, because the same thing I do with bourbon and everything else. Like, I like to kind of figure that out. But after that, no thanks. I need what Fingers Malloy refers to as all the schmutz.
0: Yes, absolutely. And my life has been changed by Tony because, you know, he visited the house about a month ago. And I know that he usually likes some sort of half and half and artificial sweetener in his coffee, and I usually would get the sweet cream. I try to stay away from the creamers that have all the vegetable oil and palm oil and palmed vegetable oil.
1: I'm proud of you.
0: Thank you, because you know
1: you don't worry about it in your donuts, though.
0: No, of course not. It's all palm oil in that. But having said that, the half and half with Splenda with the frother is a game changer.
1: You're still doing it?
0: Yeah, still am. But I will say that I feel like on lists like this one, they seem to go back and forth on red wine. You see some lists that come out and say you should avoid alcohol altogether, as if people really want to do that. And then others are like, oh, no, you red wine a day keeps the doctor away, I think is what they say. Right? Is that?
1: Yes.
0: Yeah. So
1: yes, a glass of red wine a day keeps the doctor away. Red wine contains plant compounds such as resveratrol, and flavonoids.
0: Oh, flavonoids.
1: Which have been studied for their potential cardiovascular effects. However, experts have increasingly questioned whether any benefits attributed to red wine outweigh the known risks of alcohol. And the answer is they outweigh all the known risks. The known risks are known. And you know what we say? Challenge accepted.
0: I wish I could be a wine person. I've tried. Yeah. I've tried. And I just can't get into it.
1: Does it mess with your head? Because sometimes with red wine, it's the tannins. They give headaches and make people feel flushed. And like, it just doesn't work.
0: Yeah, that or it's the flavonoids.
1: Could be the flavonoids. It could be flavonoids.
0: We call them flavonoids.
1: Okay, I guess that's because you're from Saginaw. But it is true. It's just, it's not for everybody. I cannot do flavor in wine like I can in bourbon, like I really can in cigars. I just can't do it. Now, we both know our official sommelier, Drew Matic, who is one of the great guys out of California, now Idaho. He's not a sommelier by trade. He has just trained himself. He can do it. He can dig in, and he loves it, and he engages with it. And I love that people do that. I love that they do that and go regions and things of that ilk, right? As I said about cigars, I can do certain things, but when it comes to following everything Fuente does, I can't. It's just impossible. It's too much, and I'm like, I'm out. And we still, as in researching this cigar right here, that we've been smoking. We had to do a lot of looking to make sure we were smoking the right thing. The Fuente Opus X Forbidden X El Tres Magistral, or is it Magistral? No, it's Magistral 13. And this is with the Rosado wrapper, not with the Colorado wrapper, right? So we had to do a lot of looking to find this thing, and so many different ways it's described and everything else. The amount that's with wine,
0: oh,
1: and the different varietals, I can't keep up, and I'm super impressed with the people who love to dig in that deep.
0: Yeah, and I can't even keep up with what wine I should have with what entree. Right. You know, you got to have the red wine with the smoked salmon, or the white wine with the cigar. I have no idea what you're supposed to do when it comes to that stuff. I don't know what the rules are.
1: You know, the whole idea, white wine, fish, red wine, meat.
0: Yeah.
1: I don't believe actually any of that is true anymore.
0: No?
1: No, no, no. I don't think it was actually ever true. I think it was the kind of thing people said. What do you like? What do you like? Drink what you like. But I would encourage lots of people within moderation to just enjoy themselves. There is such a thing as too much. There is such a thing as addiction. There is such a thing as not enjoying but imbibing. I'm a believer in the enjoying of the thing, but I'm not a believer in the limiting of oneself. I outside of very, very, very specific health reasons, check with your doctor. I'm not your doctor, in case you didn't know. But yeah, you should not. It does it outweigh the risks? Yes, 1,000%. The answer is yes.
0: I feel like we need to find a wine bar that you can smoke cigars in for us to, because we've done very little wine on this show.
1: We've done wine maybe twice.
0: Yeah, but people love it. But that's not usually what I think of when I think of if you're going to pair something with a cigar is wine. That's not a first go-to
1: yeah.
0: in my mind, but I'm obviously people do it.
1: Oh, people do it all the time.
0: Sure.
1: do it at cigar lounges all the time. You know, when we started the show, we would record at a place called Blend Bar Cigar in Indianapolis. Great people. BlendBarCigar.com. And we know people. They do a bottle of wine and a cigar, and a couple guys have some wine all the time. Nothing wrong with that.
0: No.
1: Go right ahead. I'm with you. But then again, I'm also not drinking really with my cigar. There's a sip. I want to enjoy the bourbon for what it is, and then I want to enjoy the cigar for what it is, unencumbered, which is why it's Diet Coke and coffee. As unencumbered as I can be on the palate, I don't want other things to compete. But sometimes, if you can find a wine from the same region and it has the same terroir, which is, you know, the soil,

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5: Fox News, I'm Carmen Roberts. Isaias weakens moves north. That storm, now a post-tropical cyclone, slammed into the Florida panhandle last night, left at least four people dead, two in Florida, two in Alabama. Fox's Max Gordon reports from Fort Walton Beach, Florida.
6: Last night, the winds were intense, making this storm made landfall with sustained winds of about 105 miles per hour. That, combined with those intense rains, we had in some places 4 to 7 inches of rain. It soaked the ground, and it was just too much for this tree right here. Toppling trees proved to be deadly in this storm. At least four people have died due to Hurricane Isaias, and some of those deaths are attributed to falling trees. But the power outages really remain the most significant issue at this point. Hundreds of thousands of customers still without power. Luckily, we've got thousands of linemen on the ground here in Florida.
5: And forecasters say that Isaias will produce heavy rainfall across the southern Appalachians and southeast today, possibly triggering flooding and landslides. Authorities in Erie, Pennsylvania are investigating a mass shooting in which a gunman killed 8 people last night, including a pregnant woman and 2 children. Police Chief Rick Laura tells reporters,
7: based on the evidence gathered to this date, investigators have determined that the victims inside the residence were killed and the suspect died from a self-inflicted gunshot wound before officers arrived.
5: Laura says the victims were family members and a friend. No word on a motive. Officials in Saudi Arabia say an attack on the international airport in Riyadh today killed 12 people, including an American, and injured more than 300. At least 2 explosions rocked the city, forcing evacuations. Airport has been targeted repeatedly by Iran-backed Houthi rebels, and earlier this week, attacks killed 6 people. 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

0: Colonel E.H. Taylor. I got to admit, I think we've only done one other E.H. Taylor on the show before. And I don't even know how many years ago that was.
1: At least two. Maybe
0: three,
1: longer.
0: Four, five. I don't know how we went that long, but let's fix that. It's Eat, Drink, Smoke. I'm Tony Katz, and that right there is America's favorite amateur drinker. Fingers Malloy, Colonel Edmund Haynes Taylor Jr. By the way, you can learn about all of this in our book, Let's Go Bourbon. The bourbon reader you've always needed is available at Amazon.com.
1: I'm glad you brought that up because the fine folks at Amazon.com reached out to me the other day, and they said supplies are limited.
0: They are not. The father of modern bourbon, that's Colonel E.H. Taylor, and this is the good people at Buffalo Trace who bring you this right here. This is the small batch. The bottled in bond, which means it's the same distiller, same distillate, same season. That's what bottled in bond means. It's a designation from the federal government. And when it's bottled in bond, it means it comes in at 100 proof. Always applause for anything 100 proof or higher. And if it sounds to you like someone's mowing their lawn, it's because we're outside today. The weather was just too absolutely perfect. Absolutely spectacular. And so we set up outside because we can, because America.
1: Well, it's actually, I'm sitting on a tractor right now.
0: Well, you've been known to enjoy a nice pair of overalls.
1: That's true, because I'm a simple blue collar Joe.
0: That's what everybody says right here. It is, first of all, look at that bottle, look at that label, how they do the whole thing. Absolutely beautiful. Beautiful work there from the people there at Buffalo Trace who bring you the Colonel E.H. Taylor. This one, I mean, there's a lot of different ones. This one, first things first, 100 proof. It's a gorgeous look. It's very much in a little, maybe a little lighter than where you'd think like a good hearty bourbon would be. But it's got that nice bit of amber, maybe a little bit of copper. It's got a little bit of viscosity going there on the glass. And you're already in the nose, kitten.
1: And you have to, at least at this point, I have to get my nose really deep in there.
0: You do?
1: Yeah. No? Not you?
0: It is delicious. It is an absolutely delicious, delicious nose right there.
1: So just a hint, I would say, of alcohol on the nose. And then from there, you get a little bit of oak, a little bit of vanilla, and there's another note there, just like with a cigar.
0: I think you're hitting oak and vanilla beautifully.
1: There's another note there that I can't put my finger there. On.
0: I would argue, and by the way, this is, I don't think I'm saying anything new here. What you're catching is cherry, right? Really? It's not orchard. It's not fruit. It really is specific, and a lot of people go down that road. With it, there is no mash bill that we know of here. Some people describe this as being a high corn recipe. Oh. There's no age statement on here, so this is a Kentucky. Oh, do you have the age?
1: Wait a minute.
0: Going in, taking a sniff.
1: 4 years, 3 months.
0: At least 4 years. Some people think it's up to a 7 year aging time. It is unknown,
1: and I don't know.
0: It's pretty.
1: Saying what I say.
0: Oh, it's so pretty.
1: Yeah.
0: That is a beautiful nose, but enough of this sniffing. Fingers Malloy, are you ready for this?
1: Tony, I've been ready for this all day.
0: Fingers Malloy is doing what is known as the Kentucky Chew, moving the juice around the palate, getting a feel for the flavors. I do believe in the two sips methodology. The first sip to set the taste buds, the second sip to get an idea of where the flavors should be. Fingers, you're moving that around. What are you confused? Are you lost? Are you...
1: Boy, that's interesting.
0: Oh, that's good.
1: So the first note that hit me was actually pepper.
0: Really?
1: Yeah. And then...
0: And he's drinking Diet Coke, right? So that's what he's been drinking with the cigar, which is from Arturo Fuente. We are smoking the Fuente Opus X Forbidden X El Tres Magistral 13. That's right. It's a good day over here at Eat, Drink, Smoke.
1: It's... Maybe there's a little bit of vanilla that translates from the nose to the palate, but that pepper hit me right away. There's a nice bit of oak, and I gotta tell you, Tony, this is one of those situations where there's a sweetness there, and there must be something going on with my palate today, because I can't pinpoint what that is.
0: Well, I'm gonna go in,
1: but pepper was oddly the first thing that hit
0: me. That is correct. Odd that it was pepper. It's not an everyday kind of thing for out of a bourbon. Certainly not what I was expecting here, but I have not had this. Of all the things, I haven't had this, so I'm going in.
1: He's going in, ladies and gentlemen, and he's doing what we like to call the Memphis Munch, the Chattanooga Chomp, the Saginaw Swish.
0: That is way smoother than I thought it was going to be. First, I'm going back in.
1: There he goes. He's doing what he likes to do with his two-sip methodology.
0: Touch of heat.
1: Yeah.
0: Middle of the tongue, into the throat, not in the chest. Oh, that is luscious. That is luscious. Now, that's, to me, that is not pepper. That is not pepper. I would say there's definitely a spice there. There's definitely a little heat on the tongue, for sure. Now making its way center chest. Top center chest.
1: What's that sweetness?
0: That is smooth. I don't know. I'm not sure. What is that? I do think that there's a real vanilla, a little bit of vanilla bean, even, just in terms of depth. There could be, if you told me that this was a vanilla bean ice cream with a ribbon of caramel.
1: Interesting.
0: Right? That could be another sweet hit. And it also could be taken as a bit of the lusciousness going on there. Now, by the way, just so you know, you're not crazy. I was looking it up because I know I had the site. Buffalo Trace states butterscotch, licorice, black pepper.
1: Okay.
0: So that's very impressive that you pick a black pepper. I'm telling you, licorice is nowhere near this, mother. Licorice is nowhere near this thing. Not at all.
1: So they don't mention, you and I both, I was like, is that vanilla? They don't even mention vanilla.
0: No, they say corn, butterscotch, licorice, black pepper. I don't think that that's butterscotch. Now, very often you can get butterscotch from pretty high corn content bourbon. There are some 99 ones out there, 99% corn. I've actually done some barrel picks of those and sold those here in Indiana, and those have had a real butterscotch hit to it. That's not this, but a little bit of lusciousness, maybe on the finish now that I've been talking for a while. There, you could argue it's a butterscotch on the finish, not on the palate. I would still go with the vanilla bean with a ribbon of caramel.
1: That's interesting.
0: A stickle of caramel.
1: I'm not getting much in the way of caramel. The vanilla, I can see. But I will say this. Other than the pepper that hit me right away on the palate, nothing's all that strong as far as notes go.
0: No, it is smooth as can be. This is the Colonel E.H. Taylor Small Batch Bottled in Bond 100 Proof. Fingers Malloy, I have seen a couple different prices on this. I have seen this as high as $74.99, and I have seen this as low as $60. Fingers Malloy, at $60, is this in your liquor cabinet?
1: It's worth a pour at your local lounge. I'm not sure at $60 I'm in.
0: Because it's not your profile.
1: Yeah.
0: I get that. It's luscious good. It is good. Maybe for me, I'd like a little more oak. I like that on the bourbon. 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Maybe, but I'm not putting it down. I can't wait to try it on a cube. This is Eat, Drink, Smoke.
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0: So there are some new flavors coming out from Coca-Cola, because what Coca-Cola needed was to put more product on the shelf.
1: Marzipan?
0: It's not one of the flavors.
1: Crap.
0: But there's always next year. It's like getting tickets to the Masters. There's always next year.
1: Don't tease me.
0: Fingers and I both applied for the Masters. We didn't get tickets.
1: I've talked to people that have applied for the last 30 years and have not gotten tickets.
0: So if you would like to take Fingers Malloy or I to the Masters, email fingers@eatdrinksmokeshow.com, and we will be happy to provide the cigars and attend.
1: That's just the kind of guys we are.
0: No one's going to email us, are they, Fingers?
1: No.
0: I didn't think so. Coca-Cola has what they refer to as a slew at People Magazine, a slew of flavorful new options, right?
1: My goodness, look at this graphic.
0: Coca-Cola strawberry float and Fresca with prebiotic fiber. I'm out.
1: I thought Fresca tasted like prebiotic fiber.
0: You telling me all these years? I've been drinking Fresca for the fiber, and now, only now it's being added? It's so ridiculous. So ridiculous. Coca-Cola strawberry float, summer 2027, a blend of Coke with strawberry and creamy vanilla for a nostalgic flavor combination. Now, not in a can, but from the old school soda shop, which used to exist in places like New York, Brooklyn, vanilla Coke's really good. Now, I'm also a guy who would do an egg cream, but a vanilla Coke is very good when done right. And I would suggest buying the sugar-free vanilla in the pump, like you could use for coffee, buying one of those and doing it yourself. That's because then you can like decide how much vanilla goes in there. I think this is great. People love overly sweet things, and I assume this is going to be stupid sweet.
1: Yeah. You know, what I think of, you know, growing up, it's, you mentioned the soda shop. Back in Detroit, I don't know if they still have it. There used to be the soda shop, they called it, it was Town Club. And you could have the multi-flavored cases of pop. It came in glass bottles, yeah, delivered right to your house.
0: I'm sorry, soda.
1: It's Michigan. It's pop.
0: Well, we can give that back to Canada. Listen to us on AM Superstation 910 in Detroit. They love us over there. I am never going to be welcome in Michigan again. Never. We need to get to Michigan and do an event.
1: Yes, we do.
0: We do need to get to Michigan and do an event.
1: I know a guy up there.
0: Oh, you do?
1: Yeah, I know too. Here's one thing that I learned in the last month, and I don't know if we discussed this on the show or not, but Mr. Pibb.
0: Yeah.
1: There's been a revival of Mr. Pibb, especially among the young kids today.
0: Mr. Pibb is the Coke version of Dr. Pepper?
1: Yes.
0: Got it.
1: On the list over at people.com, Mr. Pibb Black Currant is another product set to get a new take when it arrives in spring 2027 with a berry-forward flavor featuring blackberry and black currant twist with a boost of caffeine, but only for a limited time. Now, here's what I found interesting about this. I think I had this conversation with Agnes the Third.
0: Oh, as you know, he's got the wife, Agnes, and then he's got the kids. He's got Agnes Jr. and then Agnes the Third.
1: Yes. And Agnes the Third said that all the kids at high school, they love Mr. Pibb, which floored me because literally a half hour before this conversation took place, I had to go to a local auto parts concern to pick up some auto parts.
0: And why else would you go?
1: And they had a cooler next to the cashier, and I looked down, and it was filled to the brim with Mr. Pibb. And I thought, how odd. Why? And apparently it's because there's a big demand, especially among the young folks. So I said, shopkeep, give me your coldest, frostiest Mr. Pibb. And it was how I remembered it.
0: Good.
1: Not bad.
0: Yeah. I've never been a Dr. Pepper guy, which, again, so now I've insulted the people of Detroit and the people of Texas.
1: Okay, you want to hear weird side note?
0: I'm never going to be able to leave Indiana again.
1: Weird side note.
0: I don't mind other people having it. It's just not for me.
1: My father, Fingers Malloy Sr.
0: Oh, yes.
1: Has never had a Dr. Pepper in his entire life and refuses to try one as if they're going to somehow, in 25 years when he passes away, they're going to put it on his tombstone. Fingers Malloy Sr. never had a Dr. Pepper. Like, there's some prize. I don't know. I've tried. I've said, you got to try this. He's like, it doesn't sound good to me. I said, you realize it's not pepper cola, right?
0: He doesn't like going to the doctor.
1: Well, there's that.
0: Oh, I never thought of Dr. Pepper being pepper.
1: Yeah.
0: But it does have, like, that spice. It does have this thing.
1: A bite.
0: Right.
1: Yeah.
0: If I want the bite, won't I just have a root beer?
1: Barks. Barks has bite. Barks root beer.
0: Oh, they do say that, don't they?
1: Yeah. Listen, the best soda in America, as everyone knows, we've done a complete breakdown and study over at the Fingers Mole Institute of
0: Canada Dry Ginger Ale.
1: So close in a way that's not close at all. Werner's, by far.
0: Werner's?
1: America's ginger ale.
0: Yeah, he's said this many times. I just pretend like I don't know.
1: Have you ever had a Werner's?
0: Of course I've had a Werner's, because you brought it to me and made me drink it, and a Kogel hot dog like it's special. I can never go to Michigan. I can never go to Michigan, and I love you people so much. You have great cherries. Mm-hmm. Questionable politics, but great cherries. Great radio stations in Michigan.
1: So far, you have completely crapped on Kogel hot dogs and Werner's.
0: Yeah.
1: Faygo. I don't know.
0: I said nothing about Faygo. I will admit, Detroit style pizza is legit. I've come around. Cheese in the crust. Baked in, as opposed to whatever artsy fartsy thing they try and do at Domino's. Like, that's fine. That's solid. I accept.
1: Okay. You're starting to make amends with the folks in Michigan.
0: I have no issue with the Detroit Tigers.
1: Okay.
0: None whatsoever. Lions are fine. Tigers are fine. Pistons, they'll do, you know, in a pinch.
1: Mm-hmm.
0: You know, the Red Wings, kiss my ass. I mean, but aside from that.
1: Why would you hate the Detroit Red Wings?
0: I don't want to talk about it. See, I'm never going to be able to get to Michigan. They're going to stop me at the border.
1: To be fair, the people in Detroit aren't very happy with the Red Wings right now either. So.
0: Did the Red Wings do something wrong?
1: Well, it would be nice if they hired a general manager.
0: Oh, is that all?
1: Yeah. That would be nice. And they haven't been in the playoffs in, like, I don't know, 10 years. So,
0: have you offered yourself up?
1: Listen, I can make sure that a hockey team doesn't make the playoffs for a half a mil a year. It's a bargain, really.
0: You think the GM is only making half a mil a year?
1: I'm giving them the discount.
0: Oh!
1: Yes. Okay. I'll take a half million a year to make sure that they don't make the playoffs. I can do that.
0: Think of the savings, Red Wings.
1: The first thing I do, starting at center, Steve Yzerman. He's rested.
0: Oh.
1: He's ready. Brett Hull, bring him back too. Mike Vernon in goal. Oh, I'm telling you.
0: Holy cow.
1: All that for $400,000 a year.
0: What are you negotiating against yourself?
1: I'm sweetening the pot.
0: Don't negotiate against yourself. This is an opportunity of a lifetime.
1: $350,000.
0: Stop it.
1: This isn't how it works?
0: No.
1: Oh.
0: You're doing it wrong.
1: Oh. Wow. Maybe this is why I'm not getting the job.
0: That's right. You gotta play serious hardball.
1: I could be the Red Wings' Matt Millen.
0: Wow.
1: $300,000.
0: Turns out, after all that, I'm welcome in Detroit again. I can walk into Michigan and be okay. Oh, I love you, Michigan. Seriously, invite us up. We'd love to come see you. We'll even bring the Werner's and the Coke. It's Eat, Drink, Smoke.
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12: Fox News Ontario, Aldinger. President Trump's on the campaign trail in Tennessee. He's campaigning for Senator Marsha Blackburn, who's running for governor.
13: Marsha's going to win. You better win, Marsha. She took a little risk. She decided to leave the Senate, but she's great. She's going to win.
12: But new polls show Blackburn's Democratic opponent, Jerry Green, is catching up to her. Two Philadelphia police officers were ambushed overnight. One has died, Mayor Sherelle Parker.
14: We can no longer act as if the laws we have on the books are enough to protect the Commonwealth, our city, the men and women who protect and serve us, and our citizens in particular.
12: The incident left the other officer in critical condition. Four deaths are blamed on what was once Hurricane Isaias, which roared ashore on the Florida Panhandle overnight. 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

0: 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I'm Tony Katz. 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Beautiful weather in central Indiana, so we did the whole show outside because we can.
1: And what's amazing, you'll see this on YouTube. If you find us on YouTube, just search for Eat, Drink, Smoke. The videos, they're all up there. And the sun is setting.
0: Yes.
1: And yet it's still 78 degrees on an October evening. Just perfect weather.
0: It is glorious. We are smoking from Arturo Fuente. This is the Fuente Fuente, Opus X, Forbidden X, El Tres, Magistral 13, Rosado wrapper. Man, that's a mouthful. That's a mother right there. Now, what's weird is that we didn't actually see this size listed, this Torpedo. So this is more Robusto, 5 to 5.5, 50 a ring gauge. I want to say, it is beautiful. It is a beautiful cigar, Dominican throughout. Beautiful wrapper, beautiful construction. Has smoked for me great. I know you've had a couple of touch up issues. I'm actually more into the cigar than you are, which is pretty rare. Right there. Oh, we're close.
1: Yeah.
0: We're close to the same spot. The question is, at $55 or $70, because I've seen it priced in a couple different ways, is this in the humidor? And my answer is a couple of them. At that price point, that's a hard one. It's very good. It is very good. Please don't get me wrong. There is not an overspice here at all in any way. Going on with this, and I still think a little bit of that coffee berry that I was talking about is there. There's a little bit of richness going on. I don't know if anybody would call that an earthiness. It is a nice, pleasant, right touch of tobacco, not necessarily tobacco forward smoke. It's well put together. I just don't know about $55.
1: The only way I would say that this has changed throughout, as you know, we're well into the second third, is I feel like it has gotten a little richer. Other than that, I really don't feel like this cigar has changed all that much, and there's nothing wrong with that, of course. This is just about a value conversation. Right. The cigar, I really like this cigar. It's just, at $55 or $70, it's for me, it's just too rich for my blood.
0: And it's got a little wood in there, a little bit of an oak thing going on, and it's very nice. It's very nice. I get you, though. The price doesn't make that one easy. And we are drinking the Colonel E.H. Taylor, the small batch bottled in bond, 100 proof. I said vanilla bean with a little bit of a caramel ribbon is that sweetness in there. There's not necessarily a big oak pronouncement going on with this bourbon. It is nicely done. It's a little bit of cherry happening as well. It does have a lusciousness to it, but $60 a bottle?
1: Yeah, for me, pepper right off the bat.
0: Yeah, which is how Buffalo's Trace describes it. I think that's interesting that that's what you got. I didn't get that.
1: And other than that, all the other notes that you are referring to, I got that vanilla. I'm not really getting that caramel ribbon that you're talking about. Everything else is kind of subtle. Mm-hmm. Kind of, it feels like in the background. That pepper was a little bit more prominent as far as a note goes. You mentioned it earlier, not a lot of, a little bit of a sting on the tongue, not a lot of warmth in the chest at all. Again, this is a value conversation. We need a little bit more out of a bourbon when we start getting into a $60 a bottle. So, again, I think it's worth a pour at your local lounge. $60, it's, again, a little too steep for me.
0: Yeah, it's not, please, people are going to be like, how dare you say that about Colonel E.H. Taylor? We tell you what we tell you. It's not bad juice. Now, I did add mine to a cube. You added a little bit of water to yours. So water brings down proof. This is 100 proof. It's the only thing that can bring down proof. And water or a cube makes some flavors more pronounced, some more muted. So you got to try it in all the ways to see. You might not like it one way and you like it another way. And so I have added the cube there, and I am going in. Fingers.
1: He's going in, ladies and gentlemen, and he's once again doing the Kentucky Chew. He's on his second sip. So it'll be interesting to see how the cube changes it for Tony, if at all. And?
0: Coming out the nose right there.
1: Ah.
0: A little more spice. Built up a little bit of like almost like a vanilla cream.
1: Okay.
0: Because of the cube. Oh, it's a nice presentation. I get why people like it. I get why people flock to it. Absolutely. Maybe it may be a little more of an oak on the finish. I like it better on the cube than I do neat.
1: Okay.
0: Which is not the everyday for me. Still don't know if I'm in at 60. I'm a maybe. It's fine. It's good. It's good. It's not fine. It's good. It's good. It's just, I don't know. I don't know about the 60. You tell me. You added a little bit of water to yours right there. Fingers Malloy taking a sip. Moving it around the palate. Kentucky Chew is what we call it, kittens. That's what they call it there in Kentucky and outside of Kentucky.
1: Yeah, I brought out more of the vanilla and oak, like you said. And for me, that pepper has, it's subsided.
0: Yeah.
1: It's not quite like it was. Neat. Listen, I, again, this is a value conversation.
0: Mm-hmm.
1: Especially now, a couple of drops of cool water in it. It brought out more vanilla. It brought out a little bit more oak. Listen, I understand the story behind this bottle and the fandom behind this bottle. It's just, man, $60, especially. I don't know if you've been noticing. We've talked about it on the show. There are a lot of bargains out there right now in bourbon. You go to the store, it's like, it feels like half the store's on sale.
0: Opportunity.
1: Yes.
0: Right? Opportunity galore. So when you're playing just the value play, you're like, I don't know if I want to spend $60.
1: Right.
0: Is it good? It's pretty good.
1: Yeah, it is.
0: It's pretty good. For sure. It's time, Fingers Horatio Malloy, for news of the week.
1: Delish.com has the story, Tony.
0: That's where I go for all my Delish news.
1: KD. That's Lang? Kraft Dinner.
0: No.
1: Kraft Dinner.
0: Oh, so close.
1: The last 2 weeks, the show has been dominated with mac and cheese talk. KD is teaming up with Sally's Cream Soda for a limited edition drink that brings the flavor of the famous box mac and cheese from Kraft into cream soda territory, Tony.
0: I really do think we need to start burning it all down. I understand that law enforcement's going to knock on my door, but at some moment, you have to admit that Olympus has fallen and civilization is starting to teeter. Mac and cheese cream soda?
1: Yes.
0: Yep, there it is. There it is, ladies and gentlemen. The seventh horseman of the apocalypse.
1: This is
0: mac and cheese cream soda.
1: This is only available in Canada right now.
0: And they can keep it.
1: So I'm thinking, depending on the success of it, if they really like it, they're going to keep it up in Canada. If they don't like it, they're shipping it straight to the States.
0: Oh, is that it?
1: Yeah, most likely with the 50% tariff. So, listen.
0: No.
1: You see this, I think, what is it, Jones and Company?
0: Yeah, they do a lot of soda. Yes.
1: Like a turkey and gravy soda. Mm-hmm. I feel like have we ever tried anything like that?
0: I hope not.
1: Because Thanksgiving, you know, is right around the corner, Tony. And a turkey and gravy soda, especially...
0: With a side of this?
1: Yeah, or the cream corn mac and cheese that I talked about last week on the show. You're telling me on a beautiful October afternoon, when you have a powerful thirst, it's 80-some-odd degrees outside, a tall, frosty mug of

0: turkey and gravy soda wouldn't hit the spot.
1: A cream soda, Dr. Brown's, can only happen when eating true kosher deli and the sandwich is as big as your face. That is when you do a cream soda.
0: You know, there are some...
1: Outside of that, no.
0: There are some cigar smokers that like to pair their cigar with just a cream soda.
1: All right, he's not actually kidding. That is a thing that some people do. That's a weird palate play for me. And I'm not going to tell people how to smoke their cigars. You go do what you do. I'm just saying that cream soda has one purpose and one purpose alone, and it is not to be combined with mac and cheese. I have spoken, and I would appreciate it if people would just start listening to me and do what I tell them. See, drink, smoke.
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1: There has been an explosion of, I guess, what we would call high-end convenience stores.
0: Yeah, really. Between Buc-ee's and Wawa, and Wawa and Buc-ee's
1: and Sheetz, and a whole bunch of others where we live in central Indiana, they're all coming to town.
0: Sheetz?
1: Oh, Sheetz. They're actually headquartered in Pennsylvania. They're big in the Midwest. There's the Come and Go in the Midwest. These places are crazy, and the gourmet coffee and the this, the that, and the other. I just question how much of it is needed. It's Eat, Drink, Smoke. I'm Tony Katz. That is America's favorite amateur drinker, Fingers Malloy. We have in Indiana a concern here called Leo's. And Leo's just got purchased by a group called Family Express, which is a very large-scale convenience store here in Indiana. I think they might be looking to expand larger. I mean, it's a pretty big buy, so we're already seeing consolidation in the area. I am stunned by this, but maybe I shouldn't be, because the idea is not only can you get your gas and not only can you get your quick things, but why shouldn't you also be able to, they've got you there, why not serve you food? And they have got, call it restaurant style, restaurant quality food. You don't have to tip anybody. You get people eat in their car, a lot of construction guys. But I'm seeing everybody now do this. This has become a standard.
0: Well, it makes sense. You know, you mentioned Leo's. Leo's has some really nice bakery goods.
1: Is that right?
0: Yeah. But, you know, for people who maybe 10 years ago had no problem going to Starbucks to get their coffee in the morning, and now they're starting to look at the bottom line and seeing how much they're spending at Starbucks, to go get your coffee while you're getting gas in the morning and have it be not nearly the price it would cost at Starbucks. If for the people that are you know, fighting the inflation battle, yeah, it all this does make sense.
1: So there was a story over there at Yahoo about America as a new favorite convenience store. And I don't shop too much at convenience stores, so I take Fingers' word for everything. But, of course, I use them. I can get a coffee at Wawa, a coffee at Family Express, and now they've got Leo's. Of course, people search out Buc-ee's because you can get a brisket sandwich and a canoe. You can do anything. According to this, the American Customer Satisfaction Index 2026 convenience store study, Buc-ee's earned a score of 77 out of 100. It's tied for fourth alongside Maverick. Never heard of it. Pilot. Well, that's really a place for, you know, when you're doing long trips, truckers, things like that. Racetrack, R-A-C-E-T-R-A-C. I know them. And Shell. Okay. The top spot, by the way, Quick Trip, Sheetz and Wawa tied for second place. And then third place was Murphy USA.
0: I don't recall ever seeing USA. A Murphy USA.
1: Number one on this list is Meijer. Meijer is not a convenience store. Meijer is a supermarket, department store. It's a Target competitor. It's not a convenience store.
0: Meijer has gas stations in front where you can go in and get your quick stop coffee and other things. I love Meijer.
1: Really?
0: Meijer is Michigan based.
1: Oh. Oh, is that why?
0: Maybe
1: that's why I've never been there, because I'm not allowed in. I'm not allowed in anything Michigan.
0: So you can go into a Meijer convenience store and get yourself your Werner's. But
1: is it there? Is it really there?
0: At least in the Indiana. Listen, moving from Michigan to Indiana in 2000, we didn't have any Meijer in the area.
1: Right.
0: And once they eventually, they've opened several locations in central Indiana, that's where I get all of my Michigan stuff. So,
1: is that true?
0: Yeah, that's where I can get the Kogel hot dogs and the Werner's and stuff like that.
1: Lions jersey?
0: Yes, exactly. Well, they don't do that. But so I was thrilled Meijer made its way to central Indiana. This convenience store, Paul, it must be that they do a few things very well. Because
1: it
0: beats, maybe their coffee's fantastic. I don't know. But you go in there, maybe it's clean. Meijer, I love you. Comparing it to places like Buc-ee's or Wawa and saying that it's number one, I would love to know how they came up with the criteria to say that the Meijer convenience stores are number one, because that shocks me.
1: I don't see it. I don't get. I've never stepped into one. I've never stepped into one. Wawa, Sheetz. I've done those, and they're remarkably good. I will tell you, I was in a Wawa here, because according to legend, and the ice cream machine was broken, so I couldn't get it. It was like walking into a McDonald's. You can get an affogato.
0: I don't know what that is.
1: A vanilla ice cream with espresso on top.
0: Oh.
1: The affogato is, to me, the best basic dessert in the world.
0: Better than Apple Kaboom?
1: Nothing beats Apple Kaboom. But perfect. The right amount of sweet. The coffee with a little bit bitter. It melts everything. So it's an easier, eating experience. It's just perfect. It's just the little bit that you want at the end of the meal. It's not too much. It's a touch elegant. It's really some good classic basic flavors there. I think it does a beautiful job. Love an affogato.
0: I'm going to step out of
1: my affogato right now.
0: Role as Blue Collar Joe. Better than creme brulee or Bananas Foster?
1: Oh, gosh, yes.
0: Really?
1: And not that it's somehow a better dessert. Those things are heavier desserts.
0: Uh-huh.
1: And sometimes I don't want the heavy dessert. I just want a little something. And I don't want to have sorbet, what with being a man and all. So,
0: wow.
1: Yo, you heard me. You know where they eat sorbet?
0: Where?
1: Michigan.
0: Oh, wow.
1: If I'm throwing down, I'm throwing down all the way. When we go do an event, I'm going to have to walk in wearing a Lions jersey.
0: And they may still throw you out.
1: They're gonna give me a tattoo right as I walk in.
0: They're going to pepper you with Kogels as you're walking in.
1: I'm gonna have to walk in with a Lions jersey and throwing out packs of hot dogs. I would throw the Werner's, but someone's going to get injured. I'm amazed by the idea that Meijer would be it. I don't know if I'm amazed that convenience stores have taken this place. What is the effect on restaurants? And specifically quick serve. So you're saying I'm already getting gas. Why do I have to stop at two places? I'll get my chicken tenders from where I'm at. And now what does Arby's do?
0: Well, here's what confuses me about this list is the Meijer convenience stores that I have stepped in. They may have popcorn. They may have pizza by the slice, and the hot dog rolling machine, and that's about it. So
1: to date, I've never gotten a hot dog from one of those rollers in my life. I've never done it.
0: Yeah, I mean, me neither.
1: I mean, you haven't done it today.
0: So you've never had a hot dog at a gas station and then pumped from the machine, a second only to the onion gun at Costco, the pump chili that comes right out of the chili machine.
1: How are you still alive?
0: I did two burpees today. I feel fantastic.
1: I have never had chili from a pump.
0: Oh, by the way, when you hear this podcast come Monday, that's the name of the episode. I've never had chili from a pump.
1: The closest thing I've ever had to that is the chili at Starlight, right? When they put it on the pasta there on the spaghetti. That's a Cincinnati thing.
0: Skyline.
1: I said Starlight.
0: Yeah, that's
1: Starlight's bourbon. Skyline. Yeah, like that, which is an experience in and of itself. It's just not necessarily my thing, but I get it. Like, I get that that's their thing.
0: Yeah, they really like the sweet chili there. On the hot dogs. The hot dogs are too small. They need to double the size.
1: Wow, look at you smacking around Cincinnati. You see? You can't go to Ohio. I can't go to Michigan. That's why we live here. This Arturo Fuente, the Fuente Fuente, Opus X, Forbidden X. This is it's a lovely, lovely stick. Find out more at Eat Drink Smoke Show.